0: Gas at a discount to the prices of its regional competitors to attract business to its stores and build memberships. The standalone stations will have the same discounted price.
1: Fox's Jenny Casola. On Wall Street, stocks drifted lower as AI stocks trimmed some of their sharp recent losses. The Dow lost 307, the NASDAQ off 12 points, the S&P minus 14. I'm Lisa LaSera. This is Fox News.
2: Hot and smoky for the next couple days. This is your local forecast. Baker and Union counties are under an air quality advisory through at least Wednesday afternoon. This evening in Baker, partly cloudy and windy with widespread smoke and lows in the mid to lower 60s. Tomorrow, mostly sunny and hot with areas of smoke and highs in the low 90s. Tomorrow evening, mostly cloudy, slightly windy, and smoky with lows in the mid to upper 60s. And Wednesday, mostly sunny and hot with highs in the mid to lower 90s. In Union County tonight, partly cloudy and windy with widespread smoke and lows in the mid to lower 60s. Tomorrow, increasing clouds with more smoke and highs in the mid to upper 90s. Tomorrow evening, cloudy for a time, clearing up with more smoke and lows in the mid to upper 60s. And Wednesday, sunny and hot with highs in the high 90s. 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
3: He's here. 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
5: That was fast. Hour three is already here, America. Thank you for being here. We much appreciate it. So I was telling you about this fool Jamie Raskin, things he was saying and so forth and so on. And there's a whole cabal of these people now. And the Democrat leadership is going to be swallowed up by them. And there may be more added to their ranks. Now, you might say, Mark, why are you spending all day on this? Because it's crucial. This is about you, your family, and your future. These people are trying to literally destroy our country, and they are gaining momentum. And I have to fight this. I have to fight this. Abdul El-Sayed is tight with this guy, Hassan Piker. He's a liar. He's a scumbag. He's tied in with these front groups, or they support him. His father is as well. Close to CARE, which is one of these Hamas front groups. And to notice what they're doing and to notice what they're saying and for me to bring them to your attention is crucially important. We have a lot of listeners in Michigan. You better get busy or this is going to be your senator. And what a disaster. What a disaster. And here he is. Abdul El-Sayed on CNN yesterday. Cut 12 with Jake Tapper. Go.
6: 20 weeks ago, when Iran's supreme leader was killed, you told your staff, according to audio obtained by the Washington Free Beacon, quote, there are a lot of people in Dearborn who are sad today, so like I just don't want to comment on Khamenei at all, unquote. I thought that quote was interesting because the Ayatollah has killed tens of thousands of innocent Iranians, not to mention the proxies that Iran has funded that have killed innocent civilians all over the Middle East. Why were you worried about offending people who support the Ayatollah?
7: Jake, on a day where we're mourning the loss of two more service members in a war we never should have fought, I think all of us ought to step back and ask whether or not everybody in Michigan, frankly, everybody in America, shouldn't be sad about the fact that this president, backed by the prime minister of a foreign government, took us to a war we had no business fighting in.
5: All right, stop. Number one, that is outrageous. But number two, he's not answering the question. He asked him about Khomeini's death and why he advised his staff not to bring it up because there are people in that state, in Dearborn, Michigan, who were very sad that the Ayatollah Khomeini was killed. So you see how they deflect. This is what they do all the damn time. Go ahead.
7: I didn't want to comment on it then because it's a ridiculous pretext. And now you're asking me about the Ayatollah, who's dead, by the way. And you're not asking me about the service members who've died. You're not asking me about whether or not this war should have ever been fought. You're not asking me about whether or not the costs that are
5: being
7: borne.
5: But how about the question he did ask you? How come you're not answering it? How come you're not answering his question? All right, let's move to cut 13. Go.
6: You were asked by CNN if support for Israel could be about anything other than money. You told CNN, quote, not if you're a Democrat and you believe in human rights, unquote. You also said, quote, every definition of a Jewish state ends up in some articulation of illiberal values, unquote. So it sounds as though, and correct me if I'm wrong, it sounds as though you and Mayor Mamdani disagree about how big this tent should be, whether there's room for it in the tent for Israel supporters.
7: Well, Jake, I'll tell you this. There's always room in the tent for folks. And I'm for human rights. I'm for equal rights to peace, dignity, and self-determination. Whatever you think about the right of Israel to exist, I wonder if they have a right to our tax dollars. And here's the thing about it. Every time I come on CNN, you guys ask me the same questions about these theoretical rights of existence or whether or not I agree with the mayor of New York.
6: I didn't.
7: I'm running for Senate in Michigan. And in Michigan, people can't afford their basic needs. They don't get the health care.
5: All right, so there we go. Of course, Michigan has been controlled by the Democrats for 10 years. They've had two Democrat senators, Democrat governor, Democrat Senate. And then this guy. See how he changes the subject? Changes the subject completely. We're not talking about whether Israel gets money or doesn't get money, or for the money, basically, it's spent in the United States to hire Americans to develop weapons and so forth. He's not asking any of that. He's quoting him that if you're a Democrat who believes in human rights, you don't believe in the state of Israel. That's pretty much what the guy said. He doesn't address that, does he? And I want you to note something. This is very important. Does he not sound like the woke right types, the Tucker Carlson types, the Steve Bannon types? Does he not? Does he not, Mr. Producer? Spot on. Don't they say the same thing over and over and over again? It's a tiny country. $3.5, $3.8 billion, 90% of which is spent in the United States, never leaves our country to build bombs, to build jets, and so forth and so on. Enormous sums of money go to other countries. Enormous sums of money. But even putting that aside, that wasn't the question. The question is whether Israel has the right to exist. And he wouldn't answer it. And he wouldn't answer it. Now, these guys have something in common. They're very slick. He's slick. Mamdani's slick. They have the lines memorized. They have the slogans memorized. They're able to speak these slogans and so forth. Now, when they don't think the camera's running and they don't think the microphone is on, then they show their true colors. They show their ankle, and they're out of the closet. They're out of the closet. But this guy, Saeed, is a very dangerous man. Very. And he is a crucial part of the effort by CARE, by the Muslim Brotherhood, by Qatar, by that whole crowd. That whole crowd that supports terrorism directly and indirectly to get this guy elected. To get this guy elected. And you should be scared to hell. Because even if he loses this time, the fact is the enemy is on the ascendancy internally within the United States. And that's what Raskin did. That's what Biden did. That's what the Democrats have done. Now, they will lose their authority. They will be chopped up politically is what I'm speaking about. They will be devoured, I guess is a better phrase. They will be. By the very people who they're bringing into this country who hate America, who will not assimilate, quite the opposite. Go ahead.
7: They're worried about the quality of their kids' school. And the question seems less to be about the interests of Michiganders than the fact of...
5: Man, this guy is such a huckster. He's not going to answer these questions. Not if you're a Democrat and you believe in human rights. That's what he said. about supporting Israel. Not if you're a Democrat and you believe in human rights. He didn't answer it once. Not in the least. He pretends he cares.

0: And of course, I'm deeply sympathetic to many of the innocent Palestinians as well over, but where we have become parts in our party now, describing Israel is genocidal state or apartheid state. And now we're not going to vote for any kind of aid. And now even people like the J Street Organization are going to vote against basic things like the Iron Dome. And it's getting more and more incredibly hostile towards Israel. Israel is our important key ally. When candidates like you've had Dr. on just before me won't criticize Iran. In fact, he'll warn his supporters, well, we can't just be talking about that the leader of Iran was eliminated, which I think I'm proud to say that's a great thing. You know, eliminating Hamas leadership, eliminating Hezbollah leadership or Iran, that makes things safe and more just. And that's entirely appropriate views.
1: You know, that used to be the main view of the Democrat Party. And they had some great leaders in that party. Joe Lieberman. And even earlier, Scoop Jackson, Pat Moynihan. Great, great leaders. And Scoop Jackson was from a liberal state, Washington State. And Pat Moynihan from a liberal state, liberal city, New York, New York City. And Joe Lieberman from a liberal state, Connecticut. And they weren't the only ones. They weren't the only ones. And today you have Al-Sayed. And you also have Elizabeth Warren. She endorsed Plattner in Maine. That's my kind of man, she said. And now she's endorsed Abdul Al-Sayed for the Senate. And by the way, Schumer has endorsed the other Democrat wanting, who's quite a leftist woman, but not Al-Sayed. Cut 15, go.
2: I'm endorsing Abdul Al-Sayed for Senate in Michigan. Abdul is the only candidate in this race not taking corporate money, and he's fighting to get money out of politics altogether. Abdul studied to be a doctor, and he's fighting for every single American to have affordable, high-quality health care. Abdul has been a card-carrying union member, and he's...
1: Now, isn't it interesting that his wife won't take any insurance? We've talked about that, government or private. Medicaid, Medicare, private insurance, none. But fighting for everybody to have high-quality, affordable health care. No, he's not. He hadn't done a damn thing about it. Go ahead.
2: Working people. That's why he's endorsed by the...
1: This phrase, working people, is incredible. Since when do Democrats represent quote-unquote working people? They represent people on the dole. They represent illegal aliens. They represent Islamists who come into this country to overthrow our country and embrace them and want them to vote. They represent Marxists who aren't for working people. No, they're for enslaving working people. Why do the Republicans have such difficulty confronting this? There's no difficulty in confronting this. They have this horrendous record. That's right. She talks about working people, and we ought to throw it right back in her face. Is that what you call mass graves in China, mass graves in North Korea? I think they're filled with working people. Hardworking people who just wouldn't buy into the system, who are accused even wrongly of not buying into the system. They're concentration camps, they're death camps. Yeah, those are working people in those concentration and death camps. You can't kill 60 million Chinese in communist China under Mao and not kill, quote unquote, working people. 20 million people in the Soviet Union, probably 40 million by Stalin. Working people who worked hard, farmers and other people who just wouldn't give into the system. Working people in North Korea. Who do you think fill up their concentration camps? Billionaires? Corporatists? No. Working people. Working people. Who do you think's being slaughtered in Africa by the Islamists? The Christians being slaughtered. Working people. And who do you think lives in Israel, fighting the enemy that keeps attacking them? Working people. We need to take this phrase back from the Marxists and the Islamists. I'll be right back.
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0: And the hits keep coming. Malat Kiros. Do you know who Malat Kiros is, America? M-E-L-A-T, first name Kiros, K-I-R-O-S. Do you know who that is? Colorado first congressional district socialist candidate who's going to win that seat. It's Denver. Oh, yes. She's on some podcast. Hat tip, Breitbart. Listen to this. Cut 16, go.
1: I think it's particularly important, not just for our community in Bride, but communities of the global South, period, right? There's a certain reckoning that we are going to have with the global world order as it exists today and the way that it fundamentally will have to shift going forward, right? The responsibility that we have as Americans, the recognition that is going to be required of us, of the exploitative and extractive nature that we play on the global...
0: Stop. You know she's 29 years old, I believe. Isn't this the 29-year-old, Rich? I think it is. Who failed as a lawyer, who's failed at everything she's ever done, but she managed to win the Democrat nomination in Denver, which means she's the winner of the seat. We have to have a reckoning, you see. It's the system, not the fact that she's a moron and a failure and a loser. No, it's the system. And the system, we're going to have a reckoning. It says a 29-year-old who's done nothing, nothing, zero. The system. We've had men and women fight and die for this country. Two yesterday. Actually, three. Patriots, red-blooded Americans who love the country, and you have this freak fraud and this phony going on and on about how we're going to have a reckoning. They sound like the enemy. They all sound like Putin and Xi and Un and all the rest of them. They sound like the Islamist regime in Iran. The way they talk about us comes right out of the Communist Manifesto. The agitprop and all the rest. They think they're Leninists or Trotskyites or Maoists. And they are a little of each, quite frankly. It's just disgusting. What's happened to our country? This is why I call this program Radio Free America. Radio Free America. But you watch, there's going to be an effort, a concerted effort, just a matter of time. And we have felt it in the past, a little bit here and a little bit there, to destroy this format and to destroy my program. You wait and watch. I know what I'm up against. I know I'm the biggest voice who speaks to this day in and day out, intelligently, effectively. If I were just a schlub, they wouldn't care. Go ahead.
1: ...in the global stage is only going to be challenged if we are getting represented by people who understand that on a fundamental level.
0: Understand,
1: right?
0: What on a fundamental level, you nitwit? What's she even talking about? Go ahead.
1: And that means getting more immigrants into office. That means getting
0: There you go. More immigrants into office. Because these damnable Americans, white Americans in particular, Christian white Americans in particular, they just don't know what we have to take the country away from them. And if you point it out, there's apparently something wrong with you. She just said it. Did she just say it or didn't she say it? I'll be right back.

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4: Fox News, I'm John Saucier. The U.S. military announcing the deaths of four U.S. service members in Iranian attacks over the weekend, including one who died during a controlled detonation of a downed drone. Senate Minority Leader Chuck Schumer condemns President Trump for ordering strikes on Iran in the first place.
5: This carnage is the bitter fruit of Trump's labor in Iran. Every second Trump prolongs his war is another second the lives of our men and women in uniform are in danger.
4: The president says Iran will pay many times over for each U.S. soldier that's killed. Primary elections continue around the country. Democratic Socialists of America hoping to notch more wins. Senate Majority Leader John Thune criticizes recent progressive victories.
6: So what's next? Will the Democrat Party adopt the platform of the Democrat Socialists of America?
4: House Minority Leader Hakeem Jeffries says the progressive victories won't alter their legislative focus. 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
7: Hot and smoky for the next couple days. This is your local forecast. Baker and Union counties are under an air quality advisory through at least Wednesday afternoon. This evening in Baker, partly cloudy and windy with widespread smoke and lows in the mid to lower 60s. Tomorrow, mostly sunny and hot with areas of smoke and highs in the low 90s. Tomorrow evening, mostly cloudy, slightly windy, and smoky with lows in the mid to upper 60s. And Wednesday, mostly sunny and hot with highs in the mid to lower 90s. In Union County tonight, partly cloudy and windy with widespread smoke and lows in the mid to lower 60s. Tomorrow, increasing clouds with more smoke and highs in the mid to upper 90s. Tomorrow evening, cloudy for a time, clearing up with more smoke and lows in the mid to upper 60s. And Wednesday, sunny and hot with highs in the high 90s. 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
1: 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I'm telling you, it's a big deal. You're going to love it. All right, let's take some calls here. There's a lot of people, and I don't blame you. I don't blame you at all. Let us go to Kevin, St. Paul, Minneapolis, on Sirius XM Satellite. How are you?
2: Good evening, Mark. Thank you for taking my call.
1: You bet.
2: It's an honor and a pleasure to speak with your true American patriot.
1: Thank you.
2: Here's what I want to get to. The DSA platform, we already know what they want to do. They want to abolish the presidency, abolish the Senate, abolish the Supreme Court. They want to open the borders. They want to do all this stuff. You've got... Now, the open borders thing, we're not just talking about the southern border or the border of Canada. We're also talking about all the borders that Trump banned from all the Muslim countries from coming to America. All those are going to get opened up, too. So you got the DSA platform wanting to commit treason, as far as I'm concerned. They want to overthrow our government. That is the only thing I can figure out.
1: No, that's 100%
2: right. You've got Mamdani, who was campaigning on a global caliphate. And you talked about this numerous times on your program during that campaign season with Mamdani. If you look up caliphate, it's one supreme leader, abolish the presidency. They don't know who's going to be in charge, but if you look at a global caliphate, you look at the DSA platform, put the puzzle pieces together. Now you're talking about the guy running in Michigan, and you got Mamdani, who's getting backed by all the leftist.
1: You've got about a dozen running for Congress. You literally have 200 now to 300 holding seats throughout government in our country. They've only just begun.
2: Yeah. And now what I can see happening here is they're going to throw the moderate Democrats out, which is what they're doing right now. They're already eight Fetterman, and they're already standing with the Muslim Brotherhood, and they're always backing up Karen and whatnot. It's turning into not only political, but religious. Anti-Semitism, Antichrist versus Judeo-Christianity. I mean, which side is on which side? It's not that hard to figure out. But what I'm also putting together from your broadcast tonight is Mamdani and the guy El Sayed in Michigan. Those two are going to campaign against each other. Who's going to be the supreme leader once they can get all this put in place?
1: That won't matter. One will take down the other. just like the Russian Revolution, just like the Chinese Communist Revolution, all these revolutions. One eventually fights his way through and takes over. But the fact of the matter is, we don't want to get to that point. Great call, Kevin. Appreciate you, buddy. Let's go to Sean, Reno, Nevada, town I like a lot. Sirius XM Satellite. Sean, go right ahead, please.
3: Hey, Mark, how are you? It's a real pleasure to talk to you, and you're a great American. I got to say, listening
1: you
3: to some
1: too.
3: Of the Mondami stuff before the call, yeah. I think my IQ point dropped about 92 points.
1: Isn't it crazy? People are just stupid as hell, and they push out these slogans. Crazy.
3: It's sad. It's sad. And one thing I wanted to mention, Mark, I think I'm Armenian by heritage. I grew up here in America. I was born here. Yeah. But I think I've always had a unique appreciation for Israel. And I think a lot of people don't understand. I mean, unless you've really understood that region and, a bunch of Armenians were killed by the Turks. And we had a genocide.
1: And by the way, they lie about that. That regime lies about it. I mean, you're talking about millions of Armenians who were slaughtered. And he lies about it. You know, when I worked at the Interior Department, just for a little piece of info, I was deputy solicitor of the Interior Department briefly. The solicitor was Armenian, and we were best friends. He was a great, great guy, really, really smart. And yes, people who've gone through these things have a bond, an identity. Go ahead. I'm sorry.
3: No, you're spot on, Mark. I mean, I have so many friends that are Jewish, and it's a shared kind of, as a people, we really fight, and we kind of punch above our weight class, and people have to understand that Israel is surrounded by enemies and people that want to kill them just for who they are and just their religion. And frankly, I think a lot of times Israel shows great restraint on a relative basis to its capabilities. And so to sit there and just have people throw rocks at something they don't understand and just get caught up in this fervor, I think do your homework, people. Understand the region, understand its history, and you'll have a whole different perspective and appreciation for what that country goes through. So,
1: Man, Sean, and I love your town too, but I'd probably wind up playing too much blackjack, if you know what I mean. All right, God bless you. You take care of yourself. Good guy. Great callers here. We always get great callers now. Okay. I cannot. Is that PJ, Mr. Producer? Is that what that? PJ, Nashville, Tennessee. Say again. WTN. No, that's not right. Let's get the correct call numbers, call letters.
4: I think it's 99.7 WTN, if I'm not mistaken.
1: Yeah. All right, go ahead. I'm the dunce.
4: How you doing, sir?
1: I'm all right. How are you?
4: You're anything but. I mean, you're amazing. I gotta say, on behalf of 80 million plus Iranians, we are so grateful to you. No matter what happens, what's the outcome of this war? Just the fact that the big guy Khamenei and 40 of his underlings were taken out—that's just a blessing. I also got to say, I was born in a Zoroastrian family. My dad is Zoroastrian. My mom is Baha'i, but her parents are Zoroastrian. So
1: let me just say this. People don't know what you're talking about. I know what you're talking about. Baha'i is another small minority that has been brutalized over the centuries. Go ahead.
4: Yes, sir. So I grew up till the age of 14. I was in Iran, and I remember my parents just having such a difficult time. Like, they couldn't sell their property. A lot of the stuff they owned was confiscated, like, after the regime change. My sister couldn't go to college. Like, we had a lot of things that we're dealing with that people over here don't even have to imagine having to deal with those things on a daily basis. This regime has killed way more people in the past month just by executing them than Israel and America have killed unarmed civilians in the past two decades. Like, these people are evil. And always kind of compare, like, to compare things to people that understand. Israel is like Roundup. And these terrorist groups around, they're like weeds that, that you have to spray them every once in a while or just take over the yard. It's not something that you could just deal with once and then get out and then be like, what's going to happen when Israel is not funded properly and then these people have the means to, God forbid, defeat them or, I don't know, maybe do something that they're not supposed to be doing.
1: That's why we have this regime on its back and we need to finish it off. If we don't, it's going to be a horrendous historic mistake. It just is. I mean, we're never going to be in this position again. And I'm just praying and hoping. And when I'm asked, saying. When I'm not asked, saying. We've got to finish this job, whatever it takes. Stop listening to the static. Anyway, that's
4: right. And J.D. Vance just disappointed so many by saying what he did. I don't know where you stand. I mean, I always liked the guy, but after he said that...
1: I think people know where I stand. And I don't use a sledgehammer right now, but the time will come when we have a primary, and my voice will be very upfront and very vocal about it. But right now, I am where I am. All right, I appreciate you, PJ. You take care. It used to be WTNN, actually. That's my recollection. Maybe I'm wrong, rarely. Let's go to Eli, Toronto, Canada, on the Mark Levin app. You know what? That is a rough place now. It's really quite disgusting, may I say? Go right ahead.
5: Yes, yes, you're right. It's becoming a third world country already. I want to say for every dime that America sends to Europe, it's going back to Hamas, unfortunately. And what I'm afraid of, which is right now, on good faith, on October 7th, there were 3,000 Hamas operatives. Not all of them are members of Hamas, but they all invaded Israel. In the PLO of Judea and Samaria, there are 10,000 strong, which are training on a daily basis on conquering
1: cities. Folks, you need to understand what Eli's saying, because it's true and nobody's talking about it. They are training terrorist militia like Hamas. Now they're doing it, the Palestinian Authority, in Judea and Samaria and the surrounding areas for what looks like an eventual, we don't know when, we don't know how, an eventual onslaught, another attack. And this is why Netanyahu wants all these buffer zones. This is why he says what he says. He's trying to do what he wants, he needs to do. But it's why Qatar and the Arab countries and the Palestinians are all trying to pressure the White House to come out against Netanyahu so they elect somebody who's weak. There's not another Netanyahu in line here, folks, despite all the negative stuff you've heard. He's their Churchill. If they vote him out, they're going to pay a deep price. And by the way, so will we. We will not have a partner of the kind that we have. Go right ahead, Eli. Sorry.
5: You were absolutely right. And what happens is the unfortunate part is that Europe participates in this by paying for every single dime that they receive from the United States. They are sending almost double to the same Hamas and the PLO operatives. The houses you spoke about just a few days ago, if I'm not mistaken, they fund that, but they fund much more on the training exercises. Just today, they caught another truck with pipes for sewers, for plastics. I don't remember that was on the list for humanitarian aid.
1: Yeah, exactly. All right, Eli, thank you. And I wish you the best there. Try and be safe. What's happening to Jews there is just disgusting. It's unbelievable. And I might add righteous Gentiles who stand up to this, too. Like you and my audience, I cannot be prouder of you folks. I really am so blessed. I'll be right back.
0: Mark Levin.
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8: I'm Taylor Riggs, and this is the Fox Business Report.
9: A choppy trading session with stocks ending your session lows on Middle East escalations and rising oil prices. Investors also remain cautious ahead of big tech earnings this week. The AI rally faces a high-stakes earnings test with Alphabet, Tesla, Intel, and IBM releasing financial results. The Nasdaq wiped out gains in a late-day decline. Strength in semiconductor stocks and memory chip makers cushioning Monday's losses. Shares of AMD rose 1.5% following news of its expanded Microsoft Azure AI partnership. High energy prices are keeping inflation in focus. The Strait of Hormuz shipping disruptions pushing oil prices higher, with West Texas Intermediate crude settling over $83 a barrel. The Dow down 307 points, the Nasdaq down 12, S&P 500 down 14. That's your Fox Business Report. I'm Hillary Barsky, invested in you.
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0: everybody. I can't believe the program's over in 4.5 minutes. That's crazy. For decades, Americans have been holding physical gold in retirement accounts like me because they've diversified as a hedge against inflation, against geopolitical turmoil, against all kinds of problems. 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All you have to do is ask for it. It's a great company. I love that company, as a matter of fact. Let's go to Ron, Garland, Texas. Ron, how are you, buddy? The great WBAP.
1: Good evening.
0: Yes, sir.
1: First of all, whoever puts that music together, y'all do a great job on that, because I'm sitting there listening to y'all, I'm listening to some good
0: music.
1: Well,
0: I kind of pick about 90%, Mr. Producer about 10%, but he's the one who lines it all up so beautifully.
1: Yeah, well, y'all do a good job. You know, I'm old school music, so that's a lot
0: Me
1: of
0: too.
1: It, you know. I figured Mr. Levine, you're probably, I'm guessing, around 67, 68 years old. I'm 67 years old this coming month, and just this past month, my wife, we were going to be married 44 years. She passed away of dementia.
0: Oh, my goodness. So, I'm sorry.
1: I was her caretaker. Thank you, sir. Thank
0: you. And that's hard work, so you must have loved her a lot.
1: My God. Oh, man. I did. We had been married 44 years this October, and I watched her take her last breath, but... You know, she's in a better place, you know, so I'm fine, you know.
0: I
1: love her every day, but anyway, you know, but I've been listening to you ever since Donald Trump come down that escalator and you started talking about it, because I'd never heard of you before. I'm not a political person whatsoever, you know, and I'm not going to say I love Donald Trump. I mean, I do to a point. I voted for him all three times. I go along with anything that he says. The man is always three steps ahead of everybody else, it seems like.
0: Right.
1: You know, just real quick, though, you know, I just don't understand where all this madness comes from, because we're almost the same age. I mean, it's like these people are trying to take our happiness away, even with the kids. I mean, when I was a kid, I mean, we had fun as a kid.
0: Yeah.
1: Nowadays, they're worried if they're a goddamn boy or a girl, for God's sake.
0: You know,
1: that's pushed down the throat.
0: Mm-hmm.
1: And I just want, the only thing that I can figure out, and I told you a screen of this, I was holding this past Friday, and we had some kind of technical glitch.
0: Ron, I got 15 seconds.
1: Okay, just real quick.
0: Listen to me. I can't. Do me a favor. Call tomorrow. I like you. I want you to finish. I'm sorry you lost your wife. That's a terrible thing.
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0: I got to run. And God bless each and every one of you. And thank you for being here. We'll do this again tomorrow. Have a good evening.
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8: CENTCOM confirming more U.S. strikes tonight, the 10th night in a row. Some of those targeting command and control centers in Iran, others targeting sites where Iranian missiles and drones are being launched from. Those U.S. attacks come in the wake of an Iranian ballistic missile attack in Jordan.
7: Fox's Steve Harrigan in Tel Aviv. Those attacks killed three American service members. The White House says President Trump will attend the dignified transfer of the remains at Dover Air Force Base in Delaware tomorrow evening. The Trump administration slapping 50% tariffs on most Canadian imports.
9: The tariffs are being levied under the 1930 Trade Act. Several Democrats proposed repealing part of that law amid concerns of an escalating trade war. The new tariffs would not apply to energy products, fish, and critical minerals, but will be imposed on products previously shielded from import taxes in the USMCA trade deal negotiated during the president's first term.
7: Fox's Jared Halpern at the White House. Despite a faulty test result, the FDA says it remains focused on lettuce from Taylor Farms as the source of multi-state outbreak of an intestinal parasite.
10: The Food and Drug Administration tested a sample of lettuce from Taylor Farms not involved in the company's recall and said it found cyclospora, but later revealed it was a false positive and no products from the supplier have tested positive for the parasite. However, the FDA says its traceback investigation and the outbreak data continue to converge on shredded iceberg lettuce from Taylor Farms locations in central Mexico. The supplier has recalled 25 shredded lettuce and salad mix products.
7: Fox's Kristen Goodwin. Forecasters say Tropical Storm Bertha has formed in the Gulf off the Florida Panhandle. 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
7: The Justice Department says it's launched an investigation into whether some Harvard University financial aid programs were discriminatory, claiming they excluded American citizens. The Tate brothers will remain in federal lockup in Florida as courts debate whether or not to grant the UK's extradition request.
13: Andrew and Tristan Tate will remain in federal custody as per a U.S. magistrate judge in Miami. The brothers were apprehended pursuant to charges against them for rape and sex trafficking in the United Kingdom. Their lawyer, Joseph McBride, says the brothers are innocent and shouldn't be sent to the UK.
14: They've never done nothing wrong. They shouldn't be extradited for crimes they did not commit.
13: The brothers, who have a lengthy career as social media influencers, are often criticized for openly discussing harming women. They often apply the term misogynist to themselves. In Miami, Evan Brown, Fox News.
7: British prosecutors have charged a 28-year-old man with murder in the death of former politician and reality TV contestant Anne Widdecombe. Joshua Carey was charged after being held for more than a week by police. Police say they believe Widdecombe was attacked July 8th. Her body was discovered after she failed to appear for a scheduled TV interview. Retailers may soon be getting some help as they try to navigate the penny shortage.
15: It passed the House. Now the bipartisan Common Sense Act needs to pass the Senate and be signed into law before it can take effect. The legislation formally ends the production of the penny, which the U.S. already stopped minting some 8 months ago, and addresses how retailers should give cash customers change when they don't have any pennies. The act would give businesses the option to round cash transactions to the nearest nickel, with a 32-cent transaction, for instance, becoming 30 cents, while a 33-cent item gets bumped to 35 cents. There's currently no Senate vote scheduled.
7: Fox's Lillian Wu. I'm Lisa Lacera. This is Fox News.
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0: Welcome back to the Ramsey Show in the Fairwinds Credit Union studio. I'm John Deloney, joined by Jade Warshaw. Let's go out to Minneapolis, Minnesota, and talk to the great and powerful Laura. Hey, Laura, what's up?
1: Hi, guys. So my question is, I have three kids. We're currently in baby step number two. We use the Every Dollar app, and we budget for what we call Adventure Day a couple of times a month. So our kids still get fun memories, just in a smaller, more intentional way while we're still paying off debt. And my question is about teaching contentment and financial responsibility at young ages. I have a five-year-old who especially notices when his cousins get really big, extravagant gifts, and he doesn't understand why we don't do those things right now. He will be heading into kindergarten this fall, and he'll see even more kids with more experiences and things that he doesn't have. And so my question is, what are some age-appropriate conversations or ways that we can talk about money, comparison, and contentment so that he understands why we're choosing to be responsible and that he's not missing out while we still work on baby step number two?
0: Okay, so I'm going to reframe a lot of this. Is that okay?
1: Yes.
0: So he is missing out. And contentment is a lifelong journey that I would never it's not developmentally appropriate for a five-year-old to have the understanding of contentment and like innate joy when I've got used shoes and my cousin just showed up here with rocket shoes, right? And he is missing out because that kid's got rocket shoes and he doesn't. And so instead of trying to shift his, you should be feeling this way instead of what your body's telling you, sit with him in that frustration. Because you probably have friends and family members that have a nicer car or newer clothes, et cetera. And you know how that feels too. And so it's not about taking a five-year-old and trying to disassociate them from their body, from their own feelings. It's showing your five-year-old, six-year-old, 10-year-old, I'm not scared of your feelings and I'll sit in them with you. You get the difference there?
1: Yes.
0: And so a conversation we have a lot at our house is like when we go to Dave Ramsey's lake house. Dave has us all out once a year and we all go ride the jet skis and do all the wild stuff. And then we'll come home. And my son's was with us during the days when we were trying to figure out how to keep the lights on. But my daughter doesn't have that lived experience. And she's like, Dad, why don't we have a lake house? Can we get jet skis? And so we have the conversation, like, as for our family, this is how we do life. And we're so blessed to have friends that have this cool stuff. And that doesn't mean that she doesn't want a lake house. And that doesn't mean that she doesn't think her dad's cheap and that, you know, all this. She's allowed to have those thoughts. She's 10, right? But the conversation always comes back to, as for our family, here's what we do. And you have to be able to hold that space when your kid gets frustrated with you and they get mad at you. Why can't I have this? And why can't I have it? They're not going to understand complexities of budget when they're 5, 6, 7, 8, 9, 10. They will understand mom and dad hold firm and they still love me. You get that? Where I see most parents struggle here is it begins, like, you want to be able to give your kid nice stuff, right? You want to be able to give your kid some of these things and then you start feeling less than. So it's you being able to hold your own, like, no, we're making the right decision for our family now and into the future.
1: Yes, I love that mindset shift.
0: But yeah, I always want to caution parents when kids have big feelings and when they get really sad or really mad or really frustrated, it's easy to A, treat them like an adult. Don't talk to me like that or you shouldn't, whatever. And it's also easy to turn into a moral issue or a character issue. I like to look at it as a tools issue. This kid's feeling big kind of ways and they don't have the toolkit yet. So my job is to give them the tools. And that tool comes from, I'll sit right here with you. And by the way, not every behavior is acceptable. You can't talk to me like that. You can't throw things. You can't break things. But your feelings are fine. I'll sit here with you. And I'll tell you, man, I hate it. I hate it when my son or daughter's upset with me. I still don't like it. Yeah. You know what I mean?
2: Yeah.
0: But it's my job to sit in it with them.
1: I feel that. Yes, I hate that feeling as well.
0: Yeah. Can I tell you I'm proud of you?
1: Thank you.
0: For putting a stick in the, like just planting a flag in the ground and saying, as of now, we're going to weather this storm because the future is worth it? Y'all are worth it in the future?
1: And that's really the only, like, tool that I have that I keep repeating. And I just feel like I keep repeating that and telling him, like, not today, but someday. We will get there.
0: Someday for a kid is abstract.
1: Yes.
0: It's why, like, Christmas feels like 1,000 years for a 5-year-old, and it feels like 30 minutes for me. I feel like I was just buying Christmas presents, right? And we're already entering into, like, the fall season here, right? And summer's almost over.
2: Can I also float out there that part of this, though, kids want whatever it is that they don't have.
0: Yeah.
2: it doesn't even have to be, right, like a money or like a standard of living thing. My kids, I introduced them to original Nintendo because I had one in the attic. And I was like, I'm going to see if they like playing. They love it. It's so old. But they were already arguing about who got the controllers, and it's not fair that he gets to play more, and it's unfair that, right? And it's an old game, but it's just because somebody else had it that now they want it.
0: And
2: you see what I'm saying?
0: That's developmentally appropriate.
2: Yeah.
0: For young kids.
2: I think it probably has less to do with lifestyle than it does to do with it's just a thing I want and don't have. And I think because adults understand what money can get and not get, we make it more about lifestyle. Does
0: exactly
2: that make sense?
0: Yeah, and so I would probably back off, not today, but one day, because you're confirming we're less than now, but one day we won't be less than. And maybe shift the conversation to, yeah, they got a cool four-wheeler, and maybe when we get to go visit them, we can ride on that four-wheeler. But our family, we like to go on walks. And we like to go fishing. And we like to do. I love how intentional you are with your kids. They're going to get special laser beam time from their mom and dad. I promise you, for their nervous system, for their brains, for their relationships down the road, you're putting in some major deposits in their relational bank accounts.
2: Yeah.
0: You still there?
1: I'm still, yes. Okay. Thank you so much.
2: She was letting it marinate.
0: Oh,
2: she was letting it sink in.
0: Are you tearing up? Hey, we're on your team. I'm so proud of you. I can hardly even. I mean, it's amazing what you're doing for your family.
1: Thank you so much.
0: You betcha, Jade. I'm still haunted by that. Hey, Dad, can I have this? And it's like, nah.
2: Yeah.
0: And it's harder now. It's harder now that I could, and I'm choosing not to.
2: Yeah,
0: right?
2: That's true.
0: Because it's not a part of the value set, or it's because we don't need anything new, or I don't know.
2: I don't know. And I'm just going to say this just in the spirit of being old school, because I feel like I'm getting older and older. When I was a kid, we didn't get nearly this kind of treatment. It was just like my dad would just be like, we ain't got no money. And that was that. And we just adapted. So on the one hand, I get it. And on the other hand, I'm like, they'll be strong. Like,
0: they'll be fine. They'll be fine. Especially for parents and babysit too. You can't buy them all the stuff. You can't buy them all the fancy birthday parties, whatever. But what Laura's doing, but I will give you a half a day of directed time.
2: That
0: if
2: alone.
0: I got it, is magic.
2: Yes.
0: Magic. Way more important than any old plastic trinket you can buy.
3: 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A lot of you feel overwhelmed. All those parts, all those plans.

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9: To Desiree. Hey, Desiree, what's up?
10: Thank y'all so much for taking my call.
9: Yeah, thanks for calling in. What's going on?
10: So my husband and I need to get a new car, and we're debating between getting a $10,000 older vehicle or a $25,000 newer used car. We currently have, both would be paid for in cash, either option. We have another vehicle that has 130,000 miles on it, and my husband drives, he commutes for work, and so he puts about 27,000 miles on a car per year. And so I'm expecting the current car that we have to go out within the next like 3 to 5 years.
9: Why?
10: And
9: why?
10: So I'm kind of aware. Yeah.
9: You're talking to two people that drive their cars into the dirt.
11: Is it like a Ford Fusion or something?
10: No, I mean, it is a Toyota.
9: Is it a square Kia? A Toyota? It hasn't even started yet.
10: It is, but I guess I did the math, and I was just thinking, like, with it at $130,000,
9: oh, no. That Toyota's going to last longer than y'all.
11: Yeah.
9: Yeah, buckle up on that one. Y'all have the cash to pay for it. Do y'all have an emergency fund?
10: We do, yes. Yeah. So we have a $40,000 emergency fund outside of, so we have $28,000 saved in addition to our $40,000 emergency fund.
11: Good.
10: So if we were to go,
9: y'all have the money, y'all have the cash. What's the congestion in your heart over this decision?

0: I guess my big, we've always had a larger emergency fund, and so it bringing us down to like what I would consider our true emergency fund is
1: the 40,000.
0: And so, yeah.
1: Understood.
0: And then if this car were to go out, or I don't know, something were to happen, I would have to actually pull from.
2: Where else? Where else? And this is the pot talking to the kettle here. Give me another thing, totally not money related, where you're anxious about a future thing happening.
0: Not money related?
2: Yep.
0: I don't know, I guess.
2: Are you a worrier?
0: No, I don't think so. I think it really just comes down to having the financial. We're not able to save as much as we used to. So, like, we have two kids now. And so we still save, but there are months where we don't. And, I mean, we're budgeters, but...
1: But if you use some of this $40,000, it's going to take you a while to build it back up again. And you don't want to do that.
0: Yes.
1: I get it.
0: Yes, I think that does.
2: So if you solve for peace, which one do you want to have? Would you rather have a nicer car and less money in the bank account that you're just, like, you snuggle in every night, you check your bank balance, and you go, ah. Or a crappier car than that? Or not a crappier car, just an older used car. Or do you want a newer used car?
0: I guess I don't look forward to if we were to do a $10,000 vehicle that's, 10 years old. I don't look forward to, hey, what's the, are there any underlying issues with it that we're not able to see, at purchase price rather than spending the money up front?
1: Let's look at a bigger picture of your money. So what do you guys bring home every month, and what do you bring home every year?
0: Yearly, we bring home $130,000, and then monthly, we bring home $8,000 a month, give or take.
1: So let's use this to kind of be our framework and how we think about this. So two things are true. We do have a framework for cars, things that go down in value, and we don't want any more than half of your annual take home to be tied up in cars. So for you, that's somewhere around $60,000, $65,000, and you're nowhere near that. So that's thing one that kind of gives me a green checkbox that, we're not breaking any rules of...
2: We're not being unwise.
1: We're not being unwise here. The second thing that I want to bring up is you've got $40,000 saved, which you yourself has said, that's 6 months of expenses. That's a full emergency fund. Something that I find, and I want to call this out with you because I think it'll help the greater audience, is when we teach our 7 baby steps... The first three, right, get $1,000 saved, pay off all of your consumer debt using the debt snowball, and save up three to 6 months. Those are intended to be extremely intense. We sacrifice everything. We give up what we want to do those things. But then once you cross that line, now we're going from intense to intentional. In the same way that you had to practice what it feels like to say no, to cut back, to change your habits... Once you cross over into baby steps 4, 5, and 6, you have to do those same things only in the opposite direction. Now we have to practice, what does it feel like to actually enjoy my lifestyle in a responsible way because I'm now a financially responsible adult? What does it feel like for me to know what my limits are and feel good about making that choice? And instead of doing the easy thing, because the easy thing to do is just avoid it and go, that feels weird, I'm just going to buy the thing that's less expensive. Huh, that's what I know to do, right? But that would not be really enjoying what you're working so hard for. So I actually, in your case, I would push you to enjoy the work and the money that you have. And I'd say, hey, you're no longer in this season of life where you have to drive the cheap hoopty. Not that $10,000 is cheap, but the less expensive hoopty that's got, already has 100,000 miles on it. You've actually earned the right, and you have it in your margin to get the $25,000 car and feel really great about, hey, this is the nicest thing I've ever bought. What about that?
2: And as a guy who has commuted in multiple different states in multiple different jobs with used Toyotas, I like the idea of my wife and our two kids being in the $25,000 car. That's just me. I would like that.
1: How does that make you feel?
0: I think relief.
1: Oh, yay.
0: I think just because I want to make sure that we're making, like what y'all said, a wise decision.
1: Yeah.
0: And so
1: this is what it's about.
0: We never purchase.
1: I got to tell you, like, this is what it's about. We get a bad rap around here for it's like we're cheap and you gotta live low forever. And I'm like, no, man, you gotta make the transition.
2: Well, I was just seeing that recently. It's kind of come out all over the place. Uh-huh. Like, Dave Ramsey's stupid because he wants you to sacrifice your whole life. You've never gone out with Dave. You've never had dinner with Dave. You've never been to a party with Dave.
1: Yeah.
2: Buckle up. You've never been out to dinner with Rachel. You've never been out to dinner with Jay.
1: Right. Like,
2: dude, the only person is George. He's the worst. But other than that, I mean, when you, the whole purpose of sacrificing like bananas in your first, second, third baby step is so you can finally have a real version of the life that you want. Right. And it's not unrestricted. Even Dave has to keep a budget. Right. But like, it's not unrestricted, but inside of that, dude, it's the best, man.
1: Yeah.
2: So, yeah, you guys have worked your butts off. Y'all saved a whole bunch of money. You got two young kids. Yeah, I'm with you. I'd get the nice car.
1: Yeah. And this is something I think we're saying this because I think we've all struggled with it to a degree because it's true. Your brain is in one form. Like, you have to be a certain way to do baby steps 1, 2, and 3. And you have to do a complete, in many ways, an about face, because in baby step 2, you have told yourself spending is bad. Spending is not good.
2: Yeah.
1: And then you have to train your brain to be like, you know what? All spending is not bad.
2: Yeah.
1: This spending is good.
2: Right.
1: This is fair. You know, like, you've told yourself anything extra, we don't want it. And now you have to go back
2: out
1: and say,
2: Desiree, let me call this out with you because you sound like me. Here's the deal. You know this about yourself. I know this about myself. If you went to the store and you and your husband bought a $10,000 car, you would get home and you'd immediately have regretful feelings. You know that. And if you go buy that $25,000 car, you're going to see your bank balance and you're going to have regretful feelings. So just knowing that no matter what I do, I'm going to have the little feeling monster inside of me be like, you know, you should have, you know, you should have. Just know that's coming and then say, gotcha. I got it. I feel it. I'm not even going to fight it. And then I'm going to go do the next right thing after that. And that's emotional maturity. I have this feeling and it's real. And then I'm going to go do the next right thing. And it's getting right back on the same plan. But yeah, all you people out there that think Ramsey followers live boring, awful lives, come to the Ramsey cruise, man. It gets wheels off.
1: I can tell you that I relate to that. I put off buying a new car for the longest. I said in the other segment, my Cadillac SRX, it's worth $1,500. It's got over 200,000 miles on it. And I just would not buy myself a new car.
2: I talked to Sam, he's like, I don't know, man, she won't.
1: I won't. And then finally I did, and I did. And I'm like, what was I waiting for?
2: I saw
1: for?
2: You roll up in your new car, and I was like, whoa.
1: They see me rolling.
2: Dude, for real.
1: They hate it. I'm just joking. But just do it. Enjoy when you can afford it.

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2: Fox News, I'm Tom Graham. The Pentagon launching another round of strikes against Iran today after the deaths of three U.S. troops in Jordan.
3: Strikes targeting command and control centers in Iran, others targeting sites where Iranian missiles and drones are being launched from. Those U.S. attacks come in the wake of an Iranian ballistic missile attack in Jordan.
2: Fox's Steve Harrigan, another soldier pronounced dead in Iraq on Saturday. New York City Mayor Zohran Mamdani continues to threaten to arrest Israeli Prime Minister Benjamin Netanyahu
4: for war crimes and he's the architect of the genocide against Palestinians in Gaza as Israel's prime minister.
2: Netanyahu is expected to attend the UN General Assembly in New York in September. Tropical storm Bertha forming in the eastern Gulf, becoming the second named storm of the Atlantic hurricane season. System is expected to drench the Florida panhandle and much of the southeastern U.S. America is listening to Fox News.
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0: 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Let's go out to Eric in Chattanooga, Tennessee. What's up, Eric?
1: Hey, guys. Thank you for taking my call.
0: You got it, brother. What's up?
1: My question is, my wife is currently making about $75K a year. And our household take-home pay is between $150 and $175 a year. We're actively saving to buy our first house, but he got accepted into a program to go back to school, which would require us taking about $80K out in student loans. But after a degree is done, she would be expected to triple her income. With our goal of buying a home, do you think taking $80K out in student loans is a smart decision, or would you recommend delaying school?
0: What's the program that's going to triple her salary, that she's going to be making $210 the day she graduates?
1: It's CRNA school. She's a nurse currently right now, an RN.
0: Okay.
1: So it'd be a nursing assist for, drawing a blank.
2: But there's data that shows that that's what her income will be right out of school.
1: Yes, ma'am.
0: How long's the program?
1: It's a 3-year program with a year of clinical in it. So mm-hmm. she gets paid during that year, but it's very minimal what she makes during that 1 year.
0: So is she going to be in school full time? So she's going to lose her 75 a year salary while she's doing this, or is she going to work and go to school full time?
1: No, she'll be in school full time. I'm making anywhere right now. I work in outage season with my job, so it's not completely guaranteed, but I make anywhere between 85 and 100, but it should go up to around 150 here soon. I just started.
2: So what I hear is, this is a decision about what do we want to do the most? Because I think you could do a lot of this over time, but something's going to take the first seat, right? Right? You're either going to say, right now we're focusing on the house and we're going to, you know, try to buy this house, or you're going to say, you know what, putting the house to the side and right now we're going to focus on her going to school. Because what's off the table, at least in my book, is debt. A student loan is 100% off the table here. So we have to figure out, are we going to cash flow and save up $80,000 to go towards education, or are we going to save up $80,000 to go towards a down payment on a house?
0: How much do you have saved for your house yet so far?
1: Well, we're 21 and 22. We just got married.
0: Okay.
1: A few months ago. So we really just started our jobs not too long ago. So right now I only have $20K saved.
0: Okay.
1: But I already bought, we built a mini house with cash without paying.
0: Okay.
1: That's what we're living in right now, about 600 square feet. We don't have any debt. We don't even have credit scores because we've never owned a credit card.
0: Okay,
2: so this would be the first
0: debt. So let me tell you this. I'm 25 years down the road from you, more than 25 years, okay? And I understand what it would have been like talking to 21-year-old me. I was dumber than a box of hammers. You don't sound like that. You sound like you're way ahead of where I was at 21, okay? So I'm pleading with my 21-year-old self here through you. Is that cool?
1: Yes, sir.
0: If you and your wife will just make a scratch and claw commitment for 36 months, 3 years, 36 months, make one of those construction paper chains that just has 36 months on it, and y'all will take that 20 grand you've got saved. Actually, you got emergency funds, so I'd hang on to that. And cash flow this school. That's coming up with 26 grand a year. And that means you're going to have to really contract how y'all live, but you got a paid for tiny house. You're just living small.
2: Yeah.
0: At the age of 24, based on the numbers you gave me, y'all will be making 370 grand a year. You know what that will make you at 24? Rich.
1: Yes, sir.
0: You know what house you can buy? Whatever house you want. If you're 24 years old making $370,000 a year, you at 150 and her at 210. Or 360, I'm sorry, 360 grand a year. It's just going to take you deciding at the at this early part of your marriage. As for our household, we don't borrow money because we always want to be in control of our lives. And I'd rather us have tuna fish sandwiches for dinner and us have eggs, like breakfast for dinner for 3 years than to ever be beholden to somebody else. And I've worked, I want there to be good CRNAs out there in the world. I've got young kids, right? I want there to, I want them to be out there in the world and licensed and credentialed. I want that. And I want them not owing anybody any money so that they can make the next right ethical choice and not be stuck between some machine because they got to pay their student loans off. You know what I'm saying?
1: Well, I guess my main question would be, and main concern, I completely understand what you're saying. And, you know, my goal was to never really take out a debt besides my mortgage.
2: Mm-hmm.
1: But CRNA school is very competitive, and she got in. I'm sure she can get in again, but I guess she's nervous about that too. Maybe that what if they don't take her back in next time we want to apply? I'll let you know, our monthly take home right now is about 13, and we spend about 3 a month.
2: Right. So why can't we cash flow it?
0: She's in to cash flow it. Go.
2: If you're only spending, if you have 10K of margin every month, there's no reason that you can't cash flow this.
0: Yeah, go.
1: Okay.
0: Yeah, she shouldn't put it off. Plus, you got 20 in the bank. You already have this, you almost completely have the first year tuition in your bank account right now.
1: Yes.
0: And so that puts you basically a year up.
1: First year, I think we would possibly, because, I mean, semester's coming up soon, and we possibly have to pull out a small loan, but
2: no,
0: I don't think you do. Why do you think that?
1: Well, let me think about this tuition. Got 20K right now. We're making about 10K.
0: And all you do is put it on a semester payment plan, and you pay them every month for over the course of that month. They're going to charge you an extra $50 for that, and you cash flow it.
1: So put it on a payment plan?
0: Yeah, with the university. I'm not taking out a loan.
1: Yeah, I was just thinking about paying it up front for the... I understand what you're saying.
2: If you can pay it up front, that's great.
1: Adulting can even work.
2: Oh, no, you're doing a great job.
0: No, you're doing awesome, man. But here's the thing. If you take debt off the table, you'll figure it out, is what I want to hear. I want you to hear me say, right? If that's not an option, you're like, okay, you got in. We're going to figure this out.
2: And if you had the stack of cash to just pay for the whole semester, that's fine. But what John was saying is making it more palatable so you can do it bite size every month with this 10K of margin that you have every single month.
0: And by the way, you have the first semester's tuition is going to be about 13 or 14 grand. Mm-hmm. You have that in your account right now, plus you'll have 6,000 left over. Write that first semester check, and then y'all start living September, October, November, December. Your Christmas is going to be different. Because y'all intentionally are sacrificing for a whole lifetime of winning. They can never take her CRNA license away from her. This is a good degree, dude.
1: I understand.
0: But you're in a position to do it and never owe anybody anything. Which means if she gets pregnant year two and she looks at you and says, I don't want to be a nurse anymore. You're like, that's cool. We don't owe anybody any money.
2: The hard part about being 21 and 22 and having a lot of goals is you want to do them all at once.
0: Yeah.
2: And it's like, if I'm not doing them all at once, you almost feel like you're failing or you're just not achieving.
0: Well, and I also feel like you can get that loan and then you don't have to change your lifestyle. And I want people, if you're going to make an $8,000 investment like they're doing, that I totally support, it's going to come at a cost.
2: Absolutely.
0: Have that cost be now, not for the rest of your life.

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7: All right, let's go out to the 806 Lubbock, Texas, and talk to Caleb. What's up, Caleb?
8: Hey, how's it going? This is Caleb.
7: What's up, man? How we doing?
8: Good.
7: So what's up?
8: Oh, sorry. I thought that was my turn to stop with the question. Yeah. I got a question for you. I work in safety for a big solar company out here. Well, they're nationwide, but I just happen to be in Texas. And my wife is starting. She's in an internship for the same company. But she'll be starting a salary position here in probably the next 3 months, 2 to 3 months here. And it'll bring her total income, which sounds crazy to say for at least me now, but a little over 10 or 15K after all of it's said and done, not including bonuses. And I'm 22 and she just turned 21. And we don't actually enjoy our job at all. I actually don't mind my job per se. I think the circumstances for my job, I really don't enjoy, where I'm located, the travel, and everything like that. But I definitely don't enjoy, where I'm at personally, and same thing with my wife. You know, she's going to be dealing with the same issues that I have. And we're trying to figure out if it's
9: The people or the tasks?
8: I'd say it's people. Yeah, I definitely say it's the people. It's not my favorite type of people, and we're blue collared workers. You know, all at the end of the day, but. In solar, it's kind of a funny thing, but we're, you know, it's kind of like bougie construction, building these solar farms out here. So not necessarily your typical blue collar workers. And I don't know if that's quite the environment for my wife long term as well, which is maybe also factoring into my, you know, concern here.
7: Okay, but hold on. I've lived out in your part of the country for half my life. Okay, so I know that area well, and I know there's some places where it's tough to be around some folks, and I know the aesthetic is pretty tough, and I know in the middle of the summer it's miserable, right? There's a lot of hot, hot, the wind is blowing, right? It's miserable out there, right?
8: Yes, 100%.
7: Okay, so I get that, and closer into city, it's a cool place to be, but also it comes with a lot of stuff. Here's what I want you to think about. You're 21 and 22. What would 3 years of y'all doing this hard job in your early 20s and living on like minimal, just deciding we're going to the first couple of years of our marriage, we're just going to go all in hard on this deal. And yes, there's going to be goofballs that we have to work with. It's going to be not beautiful out here all the time. It's going to be miserable when it gets hot in the summer. And we're going to set up our entire family lineage because we worked really hard when we were 22 and 23 and 24. I just think the whole follow your passion thing is one of the most nonsensical, moronic things. I don't want people to be miserable, and I never want someone to work in an unethical place. But there's a, I don't know, man. I look back at 20-year-olds, and I'm like, dude, this is the season to work like crazy to set yourself up. Let me put it this way, brother. I'm living the life I have now, me and my family, based on working like a maniac in my 20s and early 30s. You know what I'm saying?
8: Okay.
9: I would agree with John. I think most of us in our 20s and even into our 30s did jobs that we knew were not the end game, and we knew we didn't like very much. The only difference is we weren't making 210.
7: This kind of money.
9: Yeah, 200. So we were making 18 bucks an hour or 12 bucks an hour, whatever.
7: Yeah.
9: What baby step are you guys on?
8: I honestly have no idea. I don't know. My parents actually met Dave Ramsey like 25 years ago, and they've always craved Dave Ramsey. And I did the stupid college or teenager thing, and it was like, oh, that's cool, but I'll never have to like really think about money.
9: Well, let's see if we can diagnose you.
7: Hold on. I don't know. How big is your truck?
8: Oh, I'm sitting in it right now. It's pretty big.
7: Is it a 250 or 350?
8: No. It's a 26 150.
7: Okay. A 26, 150?
8: Yeah, that's nice. It's nice.
7: Oh, my God.
9: Does it have payments?
7: Yes.
8: No, it doesn't have payments. This is actually... This is from work.
7: Oh, it's a work truck?
8: I don't pay... It's a personal vehicle, and we have an option to buy it at the end of it, and it usually ranges about 10 to 12K with one of our fleets that we work with.
9: And so you bought it?
8: It's a pretty sweet deal. It'll be at the end of the.
7: Okay, so what's this? What is so bad about your life?
8: Okay, so to throw a wrinkle in this, I probably should have stated this earlier. I'm living in Lubbock right now. We moved to Lubbock with my wife, but I work 2 hours away from Lubbock. To throw a wrinkle, we're not working in Lubbock. I drive. I leave at 4 a.m.
9: Oh my gosh.
8: Every morning I don't get home till 7.
7: Okay, but when she gets done with her internship, are y'all going to move out there?
8: No, there's nothing out here. I don't know if I could say names on the show, but I'm next to a really big ranch in West Texas, the 8th largest ranch. I don't know if I want to say names. So it's out here in the middle of nowhere. It's literally just this ranch and two small towns of 120 people, and there's no houses, there's no anything, no RV spots. We looked into everything. We exhausted every option.
9: So you're in the car 4 hours a day?
8: Yes, sir. Yes, ma'am. Sorry, 4 hours a day.
9: Oh, no.
7: Okay, but there...
9: that's pretty bad.
7: It is bad. That's a brutal commute.
9: That's pretty bad.
7: It's a brutal commute. But I also know there's other towns in between there.
8: No, I legitimately, if you look at the map, I moved where I'm at between Lux and Guthrie, Texas, there's nothing. There's Spur, which is about
7: Yep.
8: 20, 30 minutes closer, but there's no houses for rent in there. So,
7: bro, you're going to be making $210,000. Go write somebody a check for $78,000 for their home.
9: Well, let me ask this. Can you do the same work someplace else? That's why I asked you earlier. Is it the people or is it the tasks? Are you able to do this type of work? Is it transferable?
8: Yes. With this company specifically, we're almost nationwide.
9: Okay.
8: They're here, I believe we're in like 26 states. My main issue is I just started this position where I'm at with all this money, which is why also I'm concerned because I've never been in charge of this much money.
9: Yeah. You don't feel like you could ask to transfer?
8: No, not this early on. Because where we're at specifically, it's such a hard position to get people to come over here, our hourly people and our salary people. So basically, it's like you're locked in for the next 2 years here.
9: I won't lie. I won't lie. You have a tough 4 hours a day in the vehicle and it's hot. That's very tough. Now, are you and your wife are doing this separate or are you commuting together?
8: No, we commute together. So at least you're together. Yes. I also don't pay for gas. So I don't want to make it seem like I'm paying for all this stuff. I have a gas card.
9: So let's get back to your baby step right quick. Let's get back to your baby step right quick because that'll help us know if you really need to do this. Do you have any consumer debt?
8: Is that like credit cards?
9: Yes. Credit cards, student loan, cars.
8: I have no student loan. I have a car payment, which is going to sound so dumb, but I also have a Chevy Colorado, which I got right before starting this job.
9: What do you owe on it?
8: That I was going to need a truck. I owe $17,000 on it.
9: Okay. Anything else? Anything other than mortgage debt? Anything that you owe to anybody?
8: No, just I think I have like $500 on a credit card, and that's it.
9: Okay. And do you have any money saved? That's not retirement
8: money. I have, without looking actually into it, my actual savings only has $800 in there, but I don't transfer anything over from my checking account when I get paid to my savings account, so I don't know off the top of that. I would assume with what's in my checking that won't come out this month, you know, if that's how people do it, then it's probably close to $3,000 or $4,000.
9: Okay, before we hit the break, here's what I think is necessary. At the bare minimum, before you can quit this job, you have to do three things for me. Four things. Number one, you have to have a budget. You have to budget your money, and you need to be budgeting your money for at least 3 months to see how much money you have and what it's going towards. So promise me that. Number two, you need to pay off all of your debt. The $17,000, the $500, what if you sell it, I don't mind. If you pay it off, I really don't mind. But you need to get out of debt. And number three, I want you to save up 6 months of expenses. And I'm going to add a fourth thing to the list. This is your fourth thing of homework. You and your wife need to have other jobs secured before you leave this job. And if you do those four things, I think that it's a smart way to exit. I would not come back to haunt you for that choice.
7: And I'll just tell you, right now, I can't remember what I was doing when I was 21, 22. And so if you think about 30-year-old you or 40-year-old you, that commute's going to be non-existent other than you and your wife got to spend a lot of time together. I still vote for 2 or 3 years of just sucking it up and making $1 jillion.
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10: Mission concluded. I'm Lisa Lacera, Fox News. U.S. Central Command says the latest round of strikes against Iran are over.
11: CENTCOM says the U.S. hit Iranian military command centers and launching sites for Iranian missiles and drones. Iran, at the same time, continues to attack U.S. partners in the region, launching strikes against Kuwait and Bahrain while continuing to project defiance.
10: Fox's Steve Harrigan in Tel Aviv. This coming after three American service members were killed in an Iranian attack in Jordan over the weekend. The State Department warning Americans worldwide to exercise increased caution due to the heightened tensions in the Middle East. A man carrying an anti-ICE sign set off fireworks, lit a fire, and fired an airsoft gun at a federal building in Manhattan this morning. FBI Special Agent in Charge James Barnacle says 43-year-old Andrew Arabaca injured three people before he was tackled by a security guard.
12: Arabaca is a former United States Army soldier. He was enlisted for approximately 4 years, serving from 2001 to 2005. He was a repairman or mechanic on Patriot missile systems.
10: Barnacle says during his interview with law enforcement, Arabaca made anti-government statements and said he didn't care if he killed people. Senator Darlene Graham says she will run in the special Republican primary next month to fill the seat vacated by her late brother, Lindsey Graham.
13: I will do it. I will take on the challenge. You know, Lindsey was always there for me, and I feel like now I need to step up and be there for him.
10: On Fox's Hannity, Darlene Graham was appointed to fill the remainder of her brother's term by Governor McMaster last week. Russian President Vladimir Putin met with North Korea's foreign minister, thanking the North for supporting his war against Ukraine. The foreign minister visited Russia, fueling speculation of a possible visit to Russia by North Korean leader Kim Jong-un. 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
10: The FDA walks back a claim after naming a supplier in the cyclospora outbreak.
16: A reversal from the Food and Drug Administration just days after the agency claimed Taylor Farms supplied Taco Bell with the lettuce which sickened hundreds of Americans. The FDA double-checking the lettuce sample and finding it actually did not have traces of cyclospora, the parasite that causes the gastrointestinal condition. The agency saying on its website Sunday the finding should be considered a false positive. Taylor Farms, which had voluntarily pulled all its iceberg lettuce imported from central Mexico, saying the FDA had apologized to them about the false positive and said they made a mistake. Lillian Wu, Fox News.
10: A federal judge has ordered Paramount and Warner Brothers Discovery to halt their $81 billion merger for at least 2 weeks, allowing states that are challenging the deal to more time to see their case through in court. 12 states, led by California, sued to block Paramount's pending buyout of Warner last week, claiming such a combination would extinguish competition in Hollywood and lead to fewer choices for consumers. There was an international effort to stop the illegal live streaming of World Cup soccer matches.
17: The Justice Department says more than 1,000 websites illegally streaming live World Cup matches were seized through a warrant filed in U.S. District Court in the Eastern District of Virginia, part of Operation Offsides, a partnership with agencies and jurisdictions across 54 countries. Reported that 1,970 illegal streamers were blocked during the tournament, identified with the help of soccer's governing body, FIFA. media companies, and the Alliance for Creativity and Entertainment Anti-Piracy Coalition. The most, 1,140, were based in Colombia, with others in Argentina, Ecuador, Peru, Brazil, and the Dominican Republic.
10: Fox's Chris Foster. Wall Street, the Dow lost 307, the Nasdaq off 12 points, the S&P minus 14. I'm Lee Silasara. This is Fox News.
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0: In the Fairwinds Credit Union studio, I'm John Deloney, joined by Jade Warshaw. Let's go out to Savannah, Georgia. And talk to Robin. What's up, Robin?
1: Hey, how are y'all doing? Thanks for having me.
0: We're doing great. Thanks for calling in. What's going on?
1: All right. I am 45, and I want to go back to school to be a physician assistant, but the only school that offers it near me is private, and it's $136,000.
0: Per year or for the entire program?
1: For the entire program.
0: Okay.
1: Two-year program. And so I talked to my husband about it, and he thinks, well, he literally said, call Dave, see what Dave thinks. but he doesn't think that it's responsible.
2: What's the difference in cost between a non-private institution? What's a non-private cost?
1: The non-private, I think, is I called one and they said that it was $40,000, and I'm not sure. That has to be per year, because I looked up another school and it was the school I did my bachelor's in, and it was $40,000 per year.
2: $80,000.
0: The cost is all over the place. Yeah, usually it's about half.
1: Yeah,
0: 60% to half.
1: Yeah, but the non-private school is a two-hour drive from me. And I would have to redo all of my prereqs.
0: So let's back out a little bit. Why PA? What about the medical profession do you want to get into?
1: I love the independence of PA versus nursing, but I'm kind of having a midlife crisis, like I said. And so one of the things that I've been kind of looking at is what makes life feel meaningful to me. And I'm looking back at like high school years, and it's always been when I went overseas, when I was involved in some sort of missions work. And so I've been thinking, what would be meaningful to me in the next part of my life is if I had the opportunity to be hands-on with third world country and make a difference in that way. But also it would have to be something that I could do here as a career sustainably and enjoy working.
0: So this is going to be a strange next question. What about this idea? Did your husband's first response be, that's not a good idea? Call Dave.
1: Is it that
0: he's seeing you struggling? Is it that he knows my wife faints every time she sees blood? Is it like, or is it we don't have the money? Like, what is it about that?
1: Spend $140,000 on my next phase, then that's $140,000 we don't have for whatever else.
0: Yeah, but that's a foolish argument, because you're going to make a bunch of money being a PA.
2: Yeah, and what is whatever else?
1: Right.
2: What is whatever else?
1: Like retirement, we started a little bit late for retirement. So we only have about 600 saved for retirement.
2: You'll be fine.
0: Y'all are going to be fine.
1: So you think that it would be...
0: Well, here's the deal. You have these feelings. Mm-hmm. You're having what you self-diagnosed as a midlife crisis. You're having a crisis of meaning. All that stuff is important, and it's awesome, and it's good. Let's move that aside for a second. What you have in front of you is a math problem.
1: Mm-hmm.
0: Do you have $136,000? Or over 2 years,
1: no.
0: Do you have $70,000 and $70,000?
1: I mean, and my mom just passed recently, and she left like $80,000. So there's that. But we were going to, give that to our son, give him a leg up. So that would be taking away from him.
2: I really think that I'm looking at this, and I think it's important that people do, to quote Ken, do the work they're wired to do. And I think it's important that you have a career that gives you meaning. And some people find that later in life. I also think your 40s is when you really start to be like, okay, like this is who I am, and this is what I'm doing, and this is the contribution I'm making. And then when you get into your 50s, like that's when you're really just kicking it, right? I think going back to the retirement, you have $600,000 there. If it's invested well, if it's making at least 10% in 7 years, it's going to double, and you're not going to stop contributing it. to it. You're going to keep contributing the 15%, right? No one is saying stop doing that. So you're going to be fine there. But you do have this money in front of you and you do have options. Some of them may be uncomfortable, but you do have the non-private option. And if you did that, then you'd have the cash to cover it through this inheritance. And nothing says that you can't continue to put some money away for your son. I think there's a way to tick all the boxes here, but there is going to be some level of sacrifice if you choose to do this. Whether it's, okay, we're not giving our son a lump sum of 80 grand like we thought, or I'm going to have to be in the car for 4 hours a day. That's different than I thought, right? There is going to be some give and take on this, but I do think that it's worth it to pursue the thing that you know in your guts you're supposed to do. Now, if you don't know in your guts that you're supposed to do this, that's a different conversation.
0: Yeah. Before I did anything, I would spend $3,500 and go as an assistant on a medical missions trip. Because what used to give me life was mowing. I could spend all day mowing people's lawns, mowing my lawn. I love it. Now, man. So if I look back at 18, 20, 25-year-old me, I was like, dude, you know what used to give me life? This. That used to be always my stock answer. If I won the lottery, no one would ever see me again, and I'd have a huge lawn business. I would not do that anymore. Right? Because it used to give me life. And when I think back on those days, I romanticize them. It's not real anymore. Mm-hmm. So before I did anything, I would spend the money and go spend 10 days doing medical missions as an assistant, handing a surgeon gauze and doing whatever I need to do mm-hmm. in a third world country and see, is this still what lights me up? And if it is, can you get that from coordinating medical missions? Can you get that from 50 other avenues before I go back to quasi med school?
2: I love that.
0: Right? Okay. If you want to be a physician's assistant in the States, day in and day out, deal with managed care, deal with insurance companies, and help people day in and day out, and then a couple of times a year go overseas, if that's who you want to be for the back half of your life, then yeah, dude, you'll have the cash. It's a worthy investment, and you're not robbing Peter to pay Paul here, and we're going to give our son a leg up in other ways, right? But man, there seems to be a bunch of other steps before you're just like, you know what? I don't know. Let's put $140,000 in 2 years of my life down on the table. That just seems like a huge bet without knowing convincingly this is what I want to go do.
2: So step one, let's give you Ken's book, Find the Work You're Wired to Do, and let's do the career assessment that's inside of that. And that's going to help you kind of put the pieces together. And then in the book, it's just a little short read. He walks you through what to do with the results. So I think that's thing one. Thing two is if everything still points to kind of this field-ish, then do exactly what John said and test it out in multiple areas. There's nothing that stops you from testing this before you invest any money into it. And so I think those two things are your homework that must be done first before you sink even a dime into this.

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8: All right. Today's question comes from Keith in Tennessee. He says, I found out today that my brick and mortar bank allows children with a joint account to get a debit card as young as 3 years old. Wow. I was mortified thinking of a preschooler walking around with a card in a world of marketing. Okay. At what age do you think it's appropriate to give a child a debit card? Keith, I think you're overthinking this. I mean, I'm just saying, obviously we're not giving a three-year-old. I think a fair time is when they get their first job, because then they actually have a little bit of money to speak of. I think I got mine when I was 15 or 16 when I started working at Kroger bagging groceries. And my mom was on it. It had a check. It had a checking and a save, you know, a debit card attached to it, checking and a savings. And I'm trying to think what else. I think there was she could see the transactions I was doing, and it was just a great way to kind of like be connected on there. But yeah, I mean, what say you? 16, whenever they get their first job.
7: Yeah, I think when my son started working, he has it online, so it's a till account, but mm-hmm. yeah, so we can transfer money back and forth. But mm-hmm. now that he's in school, when he goes on school trips and things, it's easier just to make sure he's got eating money and stuff like that. But if somebody was to get a debit card and hand it to a first grader, that's madness. Like, right? And
8: there's no point.
7: No. Or a second grader or whatever with the debit card. There's just no point to it. But Yeah, I'm with you. I think when kids are getting their first job.
8: Yeah, you get your first job, then it teaches.

0: I mean, you can do all the stuff together. It's like, okay, we go down to the bank together. We open up the account. Obviously, mom or dad is, you know, listed on there just to be able to see what's going on. And then it's a great way you start teaching budgeting. You start teaching just that basic next steps in managing money. So
1: I'm so old, Jade. My dad, I remember it was a like a cool day we had, but he took me and got me my first savings account, but it had a checkbook attached to it.
0: Yeah.
1: But it's because I had a mowing business. And I think I was 10 or 11, but I had to ride my bike to the bank to deposit checks that I got from customers or to get cash out to do whatever me and my knuckleheaded friends wanted to do.
0: Isn't that so funny? I George and I were talking about this on the previous show. Just checks in general is crazy work. The fact that it's a piece of paper that you just hand out to people that has your account and routing number on it.
1: Oh, well, now that it can all be done electronically, it's madness.
0: It's crazy. And the funny thing is there's this reel circulating on Instagrams and TikTok where it's, I guess, Gen Y. And they're like, if you can read what this says, you can have it. And, you know, when you write a check, it's like if you write a check for $3,100.26, it says it's written out 3,000 and then it has 0/26 as the change. The kids don't know what that means. So no one can read the check. They're like, what is this? I don't know what it is.
1: I saw it was a website about 2 or 3 years ago that said like how to write a check. And it was a website for young adult men.
0: Learning
1: like how to shave like your granddad and how to shine your leather shoes. But it was like how to write a check. And I was like, oh gosh, I'm old.
0: Yeah.
1: I still write 2 checks every month.
0: For what?
1: I deposit into an account for my kids and I write a check. And it's a strange, this is going to sound ridiculous, and I know this is nutty. I'll call it a spiritual discipline for me. I want to stop and pause and write this check that's going into an account for my kids that they don't know about.
0: Okay.
1: And it's a moment, and then I still, to this day, write my giving checks to my church and on a check.
0: I can respect
1: that,
0: John.
1: And there's one guy that I hand them to, and he's like,
0: Brother Davis.
1: It's you. Yeah. He smiles and says, thanks, man.
0: Davis.
1: Or we'll put it in the box. But and let me tell you why. I sometimes will hand it to, but usually I give those checks to one of my kids to tell them to go put it in the box.
0: So they know mom and dad.
1: They can see, oh my gosh, mom, what are y'all doing? Or dad. And I remember a couple weeks ago, I leaned over, my daughter looked at the check and I said, she goes, dad. And I said, remember, it's not our money. And she's like, oh yeah.
0: You want to know what, John? I'm so glad you said that. And Kelly, I'm taking a detour here because the people need to hear this. You know, I'm so glad you said that because I ran into something very similar in my life. So I think the way that the world is so digitized, it's harder to show your kids the things that you're doing so they can learn from it because everything's on our phone. So if we're doing something on our phone, they don't necessarily know that that's what we're doing. So case in point, you writing the check, if you had just gone on your phone and did the little, you know, Apple Pay or Zelle, however they do it, they would have no idea that mom and dad are generous and this is a monthly rhythm or weekly rhythm that we have of generosity, right? So taking the time and doing it the manual way. Same thing with like, I don't know, I'm just going to go ahead and say it, like the Bible app on your phone. I'm like, you want to know what? Let me get back out this paper one.
1: Yeah.
0: Because my kids need to see me opening up these texts and seeing the text. That's what my mom used to do. So it's like, let's see it.
1: Jade, even in my house, like over the last couple of years, my wife has started reading more and more on her phone. And because she used to have a Kindle, and now she can just get an ebook on her phone. I thought she's just texting and texting and texting all the time.
0: Oh, she's just doom scrolling.
1: I was like, hey, who are you texting? And she's like, I'm reading a book. And that, I mean, it affected me even. Your kids and the people around you are just going to see you staring at the screen.
0: Yeah.
1: And they're going to make up what you're doing on that screen.
0: Yeah.
1: So
0: get analog.
1: Yeah. I still order checks. I'm probably one of 10 people.
0: You want to know, recently I ordered checks and the reason was because of this place right here. I had forgotten one of the receipts I needed to turn in. And if you don't have the receipt,
1: Ramsey every month.
0: And they were like, you got to write a check. I was like, a check?
1: Yep. And I write a check to Ramsey every month because I always lose my receipts when I'm out on the road every time. Let's go to Minneapolis, Minnesota and talk to Jane. Jane, we're right up against the clock, so jump right into your question.
2: Okay, thanks for taking my call, guys.
1: You got it.
2: So I am looking for what Dave Ramsey calls wife counsel.
1: You got it.
2: I have, I think it's an iceberg question, not an icebreaker, an iceberg question. So I'm 43 years old. I have $35,250 in debt. That debt is exclusively what Dave also lovingly refers to as stupid tax. I have no mortgage. I paid off my home. I've got a 18-year-old about to start college, but she already has her associates. I am wondering, since I'm doing this out of order, what is the best way to pay this off? Do I continue to tackle this monthly, or do I just cash out some investments that some of it taps into a little bit of retirement? Or I'm not sure exactly what the right path is. So I'll pause there and let you guys talk, and then we can go on from there.
0: I just want to make sure I wrote down the amount of debt correct. Did you say 33 or 35?
2: $35,250.
0: Okay. $35,000. And you did say you're out of order, so you've got no mortgage. I think that's a great thing. Do you have any money saved, any cash money?
2: So my net worth, even with this $35,000, is a little over $700,000. But all of that's in retirement, except for I do have some in a brokerage, and I have some in a high-yield savings.
0: Okay, tell me what's in the high-yield savings.
2: I've got $12,000 there.
0: Okay, and tell me what's in the brokerage.
2: Brokerage is $16,000.
0: Okay, I think there's your debt payoff Ta-da! Money right there. Bum,
1: bum, bum, bum, bum. How much do you make every month?
2: Okay.
1: What's your monthly take home?
2: A lot. So the reason that this is an iceberg question is because job situation. I'm not sure how long I will have it. My daughter has been, I have been working over 80 hours, 90 hours a week for over a year. My daughter is tired of it. I'm tired of it. And where I live currently, the market is not very good.
0: But all of this is reason to, all of this that you're saying is reason to get this under control and get this debt paid off. Because when you don't have payments, suddenly you have options. And you don't have to work jobs that you don't have to work. And you don't have to stay in situations that feel unsafe for you or unsustainable for you. So I would reach over and I would pay off this debt. And then I would stack up 3 to 6 months of expenses in the meantime. And then if you have to transition jobs, you're in the perfect situation to do that.

0: Hey, George Camel here. 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
2: Fox News, I'm Tom Graham. The Pentagon launching another round of strikes against Iran today after the deaths of three U.S. troops in Jordan.
3: Strikes targeting command and control centers in Iran, others targeting sites where Iranian missiles and drones are being launched from. Those U.S. attacks come in the wake of an Iranian ballistic missile attack in Jordan.
2: Fox's Steve Harrigan, another soldier pronounced dead in Iraq on Saturday. New York City Mayor Zohran Mamdani continues to threaten to arrest Israeli Prime Minister Benjamin Netanyahu
4: for war crimes and he's the architect of the genocide against Palestinians in Gaza as Israel's prime minister.
2: Netanyahu is expected to attend the UN General Assembly in New York in September. Tropical storm Bertha forming in the eastern Gulf, becoming the second named storm of the Atlantic hurricane season. System is expected to drench the Florida panhandle and much of the southeastern U.S. America is listening to Fox News.
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12: We're taking your calls live, 888-825-5225. Let's go out to Indianapolis and talk to Veronica. Hey, Veronica, what's up?
13: Hi.
12: How's it going?
13: Hi, guys. I'm good.
12: Excellent. We're doing great. How are you?
13: I'm good. So I just had a question. So my boyfriend and I are looking to combine our finances when we get married. I am debt-free except for my home mortgage. My boyfriend makes a little over six figures, but he does have $50,000 in student loans in addition to his car payments. So I own my own home and he owns his own separate home. He thinks once we're married, we should tackle his loans together and wants to get my house put in both of our names. But I would like to keep my home, pay off my mortgage, and just kind of have him finish off paying off those loans before we get married. So how would you advise us to structure this?
0: Okay.
12: I mean, it sounds like he wants to get married now.
13: I'm thinking probably in the next like year and a half or so, like we'll get engaged.
12: Well, let me put it this way. When you get married, your stuff and his stuff becomes y'all's stuff.
13: Yes. I'm thinking maybe like if we move in together, we would just be engaged and have like a long engagement. So then I would be able just to pay off my mortgage, and then he would live in the home, but to pay off like utilities.
14: I think you guys are making it too complex. I think we can make this really simple and clean. Do you want to hear what I'm thinking?
13: Okay.
14: I think the simplest, cleanest way to do this is until you're married, you have your things, your money, and your residence, and he has his things, his money, and his residence. And then when you guys get married, wherever you guys are at the point of marriage, everything combines. So if your home is paid off by then, it's our house. And yeah, you could add them to the deed.
12: I think you should add them to the deed.
14: Yeah.
12: It's y'all's stuff.
14: And even if you're not, it's not finished paid off. Yeah, you still add them to the deed because it's yours and it's ours together. And then if he still has a little bit of debt left, that's ours together. And we'll combine our money and pay it off together. But I think it starts getting complex when you start doing unit things, but you're not a unit.
13: So, like, if we were to be engaged, would you guys advise that he move into my home? Because at that point, we're not married. We're just about to get married. And then just have him aggressively try to pay off those loans while we're engaged?
14: I wouldn't, because engagement is I intend to be a unit, but I'm still not a unit yet. So let the intention period play itself out, because there's a reason that it's there. Let it play itself out until the intention is actually realized and, oh, we are a unit. And then, because if for some strange reason, because it happens every day and I would never, project that onto you. But if some reason, one of three things that could take place. Number one is you start living together. You decide we don't really like each other that much and you've already got everything tangled up and mingled up. And then it's like, oh man, that sucks. And then number two, what happens all the time is it kind of just gets comfortable And before you know it, it's like, I thought we were getting married, but somebody just gets comfortable with this intention to marry situation and they just want to stay there. And then you end up calling me 5 years later wondering, how do I get this guy to budge? Or vice versa, maybe he calls and says, how do I get this girl to budge? And you've already commingled everything up together, and it's just a kind of a web there. Or the third thing happens, which is somebody starts to be codependent on the other. And it's like, I don't even know that I really want to be with this person, but we're all commingled together and my income is based on hers and she's already paid off some of my debt. So I kind of feel like I owe it to her. It gets messy. You're the expert on this, John.
12: All three of those things are excellent. And I'll tell you, I just finished a 2-year marriage project that ended up in a marriage book that I hadn't super intended to write, but I'm proud of it and it'll be coming out next year. One of the data points that surprised me the most was the everything from life satisfaction to net worth to amount of sex to health outcomes, even between the difference between cohabitating couples and married couples. And my wife and I I've talked openly. Today's our 24th anniversary. We've been ride or die for almost a quarter century. That's today.
13: Wow,
12: but there's thank you. But there's been seasons where we're only married because of what a pain it would have been to go to the courthouse and unwind everything.
14: I know, that's right.
12: And so here's why that's important. That even people will tell you in Hollywood, well, that means the relationship's over. No, that means there was a hurdle that we both put up to protect us from ourselves sometimes. And that's a good thing, right? So my bigger concern for you is if you're not ready for your stuff to be y'all's stuff, then just be his girlfriend and pause the marriage talk for a while.
13: Okay.
12: Because if your identity as a homeowner is more important to you than your identity as a wife and a co-creator of an amazing future with another person, where y'all are creating a singular future for y'all, it's gonna have two independent people in it merging over time. But if your identity is more, I'm a homeowner, I'm a boss, I do my thing. That's awesome. You get to pick that. But don't try to do that and get married too. Because it's going to be you getting in a boat that is your marriage, but you're going to have one foot in your other life. And it's a recipe for getting yourself hurt, for getting him hurt, and y'all ending up in drifting into two different oceans, right?
13: So are you saying, like, if we were to get engaged to still live apart?
12: I would, because you don't have the legal protection to unwind the relationship if something goes sideways. And again, like Jade said, I don't want to wish that on you, but Jade and I only have jobs because people's plans don't work out.
14: Yeah. Because and I'd also ask, what's the rush? Why do you feel that you need to do that so quickly?
13: I guess, like, I just wanted to be completely in debt before we, like, intertwine our lives together, just to put us in, like, the best financial position to hopefully buy, like, a future home together in cash. I mean, we both have homes of our own that I know we're going to appraise. And so I guess, like, the bigger picture would be to, since I am on baby step 6, to be able to buy, like, my next home together with him in cash.
12: Okay, but here's all that matters. That means let's get married tomorrow, and I'm going to help you, and together we're going to pay your stupid student loans off so fast. And then we're both going to sell our homes and buy this other house. Like, or I'm just going to sit here and wait on you to pay off your $50,000, delaying, like, this future house that we want to buy together. The end date may still be the same, or you may be able to accelerate it if y'all get married and work together. But it almost sounds like you want to, like, you did this, and so you clean up your mess, and when your mess is cleaned up, then you can join me. Is that part of it?
14: If it is, yeah, it's okay to say that.
13: I mean, I just feel like I worked, like, really hard to where, you know, I'm at financially. You know, it took me a really long time to be able to get to baby step 6. I put 25% down on my home. You know, I've been picking up extra days at work. But I also know how hard he works. He also picks up extra days, weekends.
12: So you can look at it. Well. You can look at it two ways. You can look at it, I did all of this, and so until you bring yourself up to my level, I'm not gonna engage in this future thinking with you and this future action steps with you. Or you can say, thank God I worked so hard so that when we join, all we have to do is get over this $50,000 hurdle together, and then we are off to the races.
13: Okay.
12: If you view yourself in like a lifeguard stand at a swimming pool, looking down at him swimming and thinking, when you climb up here, then you'll be up here with me. I'll tell you right now, your relationship isn't as on the same footing. 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
12: It's two imperfect people trying their best to create a pretty amazing life together.

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8: Today's scripture of the day is Luke 12:15. And he went on to say to them all, "Watch out and guard yourselves from every kind of greed, because your true life is not made up of the things you own, no matter how rich you may be." Nathan W. Morris says, "Edit your life ruthlessly and frequently. It's your masterpiece after all."
9: Love that.
8: Let's go out to Dallas, Texas, and talk to Ross. Ross, I need to let you in here. There we go. What's up, Ross?
10: Hey, how you guys doing?
8: Doing great, brother.
10: Good to meet you guys. Good to hear you guys. Yeah, great. Thank you. I have a quick question about a Roth IRA, like an IRA account. I'm a freelance musician, and I'm poised to make like a decent amount of money for the first time after a few years of not making a ton. And I'm just trying to set myself up for retirement. And I'm kind of confused on like which type of retirement account to open, Roth IRA versus traditional.
9: I love that you're asking that question. Is it the first thing I want to find out is if it's time for you to start investing, if it makes sense for you to start that path yet, because there's kind of a good, better, and best way to look at this. And so we found over time that the best time to start investing to so that the money can actually stay invested and you don't end up pulling it out for an emergency or anything like that is after you've paid off your debt and after you've stacked up 3 to 6 months of expenses. Have you done those things?
10: We are currently paying off student loan debt and a little bit of credit card debt.
9: Okay. How much do you have left to go?
10: We got about $38,000 in student loan debt, about $2,000 or $3,000, I think, in credit card debt.
9: Okay. $2,000 to $3,000. And how old are you?
10: I started doing the baby steps recently.
9: Oh, good.
10: I just turned 31.
9: Okay, great. So what I would advise, and I'm going to tell you the answer to your question, but I would advise for you to pay off the student loans and the credit cards, stack them smallest to largest, and pay minimums on all of it, but put any and all extra money that you have to that smallest. It's probably a credit card right now, unless you have the student loans broken up into smaller pieces. But whatever the smallest debt is, that's the one that you attack first. And the reason for that is it's going to allow you to invest an amount that really is going to move the needle for you. Because ideally, we want you investing 15% of your gross income. That's where we want you. And if you can do that, that's the magic number that you have, we have found that over time, if you do that, it really is going to build wealth for you and your family. And it's going to set you up for retirement in a major way. So that's kind of the, you know, underlying thing there. And then the second part of that is now we want you to save up 3 to 6 months of expenses because that's your emergency fund. That's kind of your insurance policy against debt in the future. If you've got, let's spitball, what would you say is 6 months of expenses for you?
10: It's probably about $12,000.
9: So if you had $12,000 just sitting in a bank, I mean, what would you really need to go into debt for, right? You know, the car could break down. You could do a roof repair. You could do a new AC
8: unit.
9: Hold on.
8: It depends on what kind of guitar he needs. All right, what kind of musician are you?
10: I'm a classical musician.
8: Oh, see, like,
9: he's got like an upright bass.
8: Yeah, or a violin. Like, those violins can get real, real expensive.
9: Yeah, what do you play, by the way?
10: I play the trombone.
9: Love that.
8: Oh, how much? How much does like a good OG trombone cost?
10: Mine costs about $4,000.
8: Okay.
9: Okay. Yeah. So you got enough money. $12,000 really is like, if you're saying that that's 6 months of expenses, that's super good. So now you have that money there. If anything pops up, you don't need to use a credit card. You don't need to go back into debt. So that's kind of your buffer against going back into debt. And then from there on, yeah, you're investing 15% of your gross. So whenever you get that check, 15% of the gross amount goes straight over into a Roth IRA. And I would suggest Roth because that's one where we're paying the taxes up front. That's really one of the biggest differences. Traditional, you pay the tax when you pull the money out in retirement. And Roth, you pay the taxes up front so that later in retirement, you don't have to pay the taxes and the money is also growing tax-free, which is so important, not just for you, but for your heirs. Because the goal is you're going to keep investing. That money's going to keep stacking up. And at some point, you're going to leave this earth and that money, whatever was left, is going to transfer you to your heirs. And guess what? They're not going to have to pay taxes on it either because it's already been, the bill's already been footed. See what I'm saying?
10: Yeah, totally.
9: So that's kind of the nuts and bolts on it.
8: Can I celebrate you as a musician thinking about this?
9: Yeah, so good.
8: I hang out with a lot of musicians and I've never had the IRA conversation before. So good on you, brother.
9: Uh-huh. It's, yeah, very, very good.
8: That's impressive. It's because I hang out with punk rock musicians and he's a classical musician, so maybe that's it. I don't know.
9: More thoughtful? I don't know.
8: Hey, listen, the right insurance acts as a shield around your loved ones and your wallet if and when disaster strikes. 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Let's talk to Andrew. Hey, Andrew, what's up?
11: Hey, guys. Thanks for taking my call.
8: You got it, brother. I recently
11: graduated from nursing anesthesia school, and this is the end of an 11-year process for me. And now I'm at the point where I'm trying to put away as much money as possible and also, you know, get my mortgage payment down. I'm very lucky to have no student loans, and I'm really trying to see if I'm being a little too aggressive with it because I've been picking up a lot of overtime to try to make this, my current plan work.
8: How old are you?
11: I'm 29.
8: 29. Are you married?
11: No, I'm not.
8: So you're just cruising and crushing all by yourself?
11: Yep, cruising and crushing. It's been a good 6 months since I got out of school.
9: Congrats on that degree. Congrats, really, man. Really good.
11: Well, thank you.
9: And how'd you do it with no student loans?
11: I was very, very fortunate. My mom and dad helped with my bachelor degree and my master degree.
9: Wow.
11: And I was a travel nurse for 2 years, which allowed me to save up enough to pay for my graduate or my doctorate program.
8: All right, so hold on. I want you to change your story up a little bit, okay? And then we'll get to the answer of your question. Yes, okay. You were fortunate and you had some help along the way. But unlike me, when I got my first big boy job, you made a choice. And that was to save money because you had a different vision for your life down the road, and it allowed you to cash flow a really critically important credentialing and education that now has changed your future in a pretty dramatic way. So, yes, you were pretty fortunate and you got some support, but you also you made some pretty important choices on your own, and I'm proud of you for that, dude. That's good.
9: So,
11: well, thank you. Thank you.
9: So how aggressive are you? I mean, you're like, am I going too ham? Let's decide. How much are you putting aside, like percentage wise, for retirement, and how much are you saving towards your mortgage?
11: So my mortgage currently is a 5.49%. It's a $3,100 a month mortgage, and I'm paying $6,100 every month towards that.
9: Okay.
11: Through retirement funds, my employer contributes 8.5% of my monthly take-home pay.
9: Mm-hmm.
11: So that ends up being around $2,500 that they contribute. I also max out my 403B and my 457, so that is right around $2,500 each. And then through a brokerage account, I'm putting a little over $1,000. So total, right around $8,500 a month I'm putting away.
9: What percentage of your take-home is that?
11: My take-home, if I don't work any overtime, would be $17,000 a month. With the overtime I've been working, that can be anywhere from $25,000 to $30,000 a month.
9: Okay, so here's
11: so
9: what
11: I'm putting away a good amount.
9: You are. Here's what I would suggest. I would suggest capping for the time being. I would suggest bringing your investing to 15%. So 15% of your gross, okay, not of your take home, 15% of your gross. And that's a great place to start. You're going to build plenty of wealth like that. And then whatever's left, if you want to be aggressive about paying off your mortgage, you can do that. Now, the question is how aggressive, because we do want you to enjoy life a little
8: bit.
9: Go
8: on some dates, dude.
9: Spent 11 years in
8: go to some games,
9: school.
8: Go have some fun, get some friends, go bowling or trivia nights and stuff.
9: You're
8: man.
9: 29. You have so much time. I mean, This is the time.
8: Here's a question I want you to ask, okay? We're going to run out of time here. What kind of life do you want to have? And you've worked so hard to give yourself tons of options. I want you to have some joy in your life. Remember, there's ultimately only one way to financial peace, and that's to walk daily with the Prince of Peace, Christ Jesus. This has been The Ramsey Show. Thanks for joining us.
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12: of strikes complete. I'm Lisa Lucera, Fox News. U.S. Central Command says it's concluded today's attacks on military targets in Iran as it tries to step up the pressure to get Tehran to open the Strait of Hormuz. This coming after a deadly weekend for U.S. troops, where three service members were killed in an Iranian strike in Jordan Friday.
13: The military identified those killed as 25-year-old First Lieutenant Tyler James Feehan and Private Isabella Gonzalez. She was only 19. The military initially listed another service member as missing, although human remains have been found. A fourth service member died Saturday in Iraq while detonating a downed Iranian drone.
12: Fox's Alex Hogan at the White House. Iran's interior minister traveled to Pakistan, a key mediator for talks, but it's unclear what new deal could be reached to end the fighting. A man arrested this morning in Manhattan after the FBI says he showed up at a federal building where they hold immigration hearings with an anti-ICE sign, poured gas at an employee entrance, lit it with a lighter and a firework, then pulled out an airsoft rifle. FBI special agent in charge, James Barnicle, says Andrew Arabaka slightly injured three people before he was tackled by a security guard.
14: Mr. Arabaka was looking to injure people and harm people.
12: Barnicle says Arabaka was in the Army from 2001 to 2005, where he repaired Patriot missile systems. The Trump administration opens a new investigation into international student aid at Harvard, accusing the Ivy League school of excluding American students from scholarships offered by Chinese donors.
15: The DOJ claims that amounts to illegal discrimination. Harmeet Dhillon, who heads the Justice Department's Civil Rights Division, said schools cannot get federal funding while at the same time taking foreign money to use only for aid to students from abroad.
12: Fox's Gernal Scott. Harvard denies the allegations. 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
12: Senator Darlene Graham making it official, telling Fox's Sean Hannity she'll run for a full Senate term.
18: I know I'm a hard worker. I learned that from Lindsey.
12: Darlene Graham was appointed to temporarily fill her brother's Senate seat last week after Lindsey Graham's sudden death. A former Mexican drug lord sentenced to life in prison.
19: Ismael El Mayo Zambada's sentencing in Brooklyn Federal Court marks an end to the U.S. government's years-long fight to bring the Sinaloa cartel co-founder to justice. He was arrested in 2024. And is accused of plotting murders and ordering torture as he and his co-founder, Joaquin El Chapo Guzman, grew the cartel into the world's largest drug trafficking organization. Prosecutors say they flooded the U.S. with tons of cocaine, fentanyl, methamphetamines, and other drugs. Zambada, who was 76, pleaded guilty in August of 2025 after the death penalty was taken off the table. Guzman was convicted in 2019 and is serving a life sentence at a federal supermax prison. In New York City, Tanya J. Powers, Fox News.
12: An award show is taking steps to be shorter.
20: The Television Academy is trimming its primetime Emmy telecast, voting to move five categories off the September 14th broadcast and onto the earlier ceremony September 5th and 6th. The categories getting bumped, writing for a variety series, supporting actor and actress in a limited series or movie, and writing and directing for a limited series or movie. That brings the primetime countdown to 19 awards compared to 26 last year. The Academy says the goal, more creativity with room for musical performances, comedy bits, and speeches that aren't racing the clock. The primetime Emmys air September 14th on NBC. Michelle Pollino, Fox News.
12: At the box office this weekend, Christopher Nolan's The Odyssey came out on top, earning a massive $124.5 million its opening weekend. I'm Lisa Lucera. This is Fox News.
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0: Common sense is weird, so we're here to help you transform your life. From the Ramsey Network and the Fairwinds Credit Union Studio, this is The Ramsey Show. I'm John Deloney, joined by Jade Warshall, taking your calls live. Let's go out to Fort Myers, Florida, and talk to Martha. What's up, Martha?
1: Yes, hi.
0: How we doing?
1: I'm doing great. Thank you so much for taking my call.
0: You got it. What's going on?
1: Okay. So I've been watching your show for many years, but just recently me and my husband, we're kind of fed up with the way we've been living, and we are trying to make a lot of changes. And it just seems like we're being thrown curveballs now that we're trying to get our lives on track with money. Everything's coming up. I mean, there's a lot of things coming up, but one thing that's staring us in the face right now is our septic tank. It's failing, yeah, and it's backing up, and we're having a lot of issues trying to make sure that we're, you know, providing a sanitary area for our kids to live. We have 5 kids, and my husband is the only one currently working full-time, and I'm trying to find odd jobs, you know, to cover some credit card debt that we have, but I got a job at a hospital, and I'm starting my orientation in August, but I need money now.
2: Yeah.
1: And we don't know what to do with the septic tank. We're actually, I'm ashamed to say, we're about $100,000 in debt, and we only make $136,000 a year. So we are up to our ears with debt, and we just don't know what to do about this septic tank. It makes us sick thinking that we need to maybe get into more debt to cover this, but we don't know what else to do.
2: Go ahead.
0: I was going to say, is it not an issue where you can pay somebody $400 or $500 to pump it and get you to limp along for a few months?
1: That's what we did back in March.
0: Okay.
1: We noticed that it was backing up, so we got that pumped out, and then it's been only about 4 months. And we got it pumped out again today.
0: Okay.
1: And it's failing. So we don't know what else we can do. It's going to cost up to, it can be from $10,000 to $18,000.
0: Yeah, I mean, I've gotten quotes on septic, like, to replace them. I had one up to $60,000 because they're going to have to go through rock uphill. I mean, it's a whole thing. So yeah, it can be expensive.
2: Let's see, when you pump the tank, it gets you 2 more months. Is that what you're saying? 2 to 3 months?
1: Yeah, so it was March, April, May, June. Okay. Yeah.
0: So that's 4 months. I'd rather you spend $400 every 4 months until y'all can get up the cash than to go backwards. But I'll let Jade walk you through the dollars and cents because y'all got a mess on your hands.
2: Yeah, it does. By the way, I just want to acknowledge that this is normal. This is a normal thing people face. When you start working a plan and you say, I'm going to get serious about it, it's almost like the universe says, prove it.
0: Everything, right?
2: Like, all these things start happening.
0: I'm going to start eating healthy. And then someone's like, hey, we just made you a cake. We're going to drop it off at your house. That's
2: exactly,
0: just life. Right?
2: Exactly. So don't, this is not abnormal. You're not alone in that. So what I want to find out is there any money anywhere that we can utilize? So do you guys have vehicles? Tell me about the $100,000 in debt and tell me more.
1: Okay. So we bought a house. When we bought it, it was about 35 years old and nothing was renovated on this house. So we thought we were going to update this house as we live in it. And as we grow, we had 3 kids when we moved into it. Now we have 5 kids. It's a 3-bedroom 2-bathroom home. So it feels small, but we're trying to like make it as homey as possible. But our house.
2: So is the $100,000, is that a HELOC on upgrading or what's the $100,000 of debt?
1: Okay. So during COVID, we were backed up on our mortgage and we were behind like $10,000. So that's on the mortgage. Like if we sell the house, we have to make sure we cover that, but we're not paying that monthly. Our most debt, I would say, is cars. We have a big Chevy Suburban car that we're paying about $45,000. We still have $45,000 on it that we owe, but we can only sell it for $20,000.
2: Who said that?
1: It's a huge Kelly Blue Book.
2: On private sale?
1: On private sale, probably $25,000. It has a lot of miles. It's a lot of miles on the car.
2: Any negative equity in there? Or that's just...
1: We had a van and we rolled it into the new loan.
2: Okay.
1: Because we had a circumstance with family.
2: What about the other Suburban?
1: We used our car.
2: So what you're going to find is that as I ask you questions, if you give me a excuse on why you did it, I'm going to cut you off because we got to get past that. It doesn't matter, right?
1: And it, I get it. And we did it and it was like, we didn't think it through. But we do love the car. It fits our whole family.
2: You probably can't afford it, and we'll figure out if we can get you out of it. But you said, so the Suburban, what's the other vehicle?
1: It's a small Toyota that my husband uses to travel to and from work. It's he owes 17 on it.
2: And what's it worth?
1: It is exactly what it is.
2: 17. Okay.
1: I didn't expect it.
2: Okay, good. And then from there, anything else notable? Are student loans, credit cards?
1: I have a student loan of $6,000 that I've been paying like monthly on, but just $6,000 on it. I'm going currently back to school, trying to get a technician job certificate, and mm-hmm. that's $3,000 that I'm paying monthly on and has zero interest every month. And then we just have a bunch of credit cards. We have a $15,000 credit card when we were doing home renovations, so we're paying that off.
2: Okay. And I didn't ask you this, but what do you bring home every month? Like, when you guys get your paychecks, what's it total to?
1: About $8,000. My husband is currently working full-time, and I'm trying to get back into the workforce after being home with my daughter.
2: Okay.
3: But you said you make $136,000.
2: Feels a little.
1: Yes.
3: So $8,000 seems pretty low to me.
1: Maybe I miscalculated, but
3: Are you putting into retirement too?
1: Yeah, but currently we stopped doing that because we're not keeping up with our payment.
3: Okay.
2: Good. Now, how much is the mortgage?
1: Currently our mortgage is $1,550, and that's really good.
2: Yeah, that's not bad. Yeah, that's excellent for where you're at. Okay, so I think there's some money in these cars that is going to help you not only pay off your debt quicker, but solve the septic tank issue. Do you have any money saved? I didn't ask. I'm guessing no.
1: No. Every time we try to save money, something comes up. Like, either we have to, our battery died last week on one of the vehicles, so we had to pay $200. I mean, and that's all we had in the savings.
2: So some of this is,
1: you know, we're trying to do a lot.
2: Yeah, yeah. Some of this is emergency, and some of it's just better planning. So we do need to be planning for maintenance. I mean, one of the things with cars is they need batteries every so often. They need tires every so often. They need oil changes. So let's get in the habit of starting to think ahead a little bit more. And I know it. You've got 5 kids and a husband. You got a lot going on. But I think starting to learn to look forward in the budget, if you're not using every dollar, we'll make sure to get you that. But John, I think there's some money in the $17,000 vehicle getting that car out of your hair.
3: Goes today. And by the way, I was a dean of students at a law school in a $3,000 truck, and I did 2 years on this show driving an old used Prius. You should have seen me pull that Prius up next to Dave Ramsey's Raptor, right? And we had a lot of bickering back and forth. Your husband's going to be fine, but y'all need that $17,000 margin today. So that car gets sold this week, okay?
1: Okay.
2: And then we're going to just put we're going to stack up as many thousands as we can. He can drive a $3,000 beater. They're out there. My old Cadillac is worth $1,500 and it drives just fine. So they're out there.
3: Yeah.
1: Yeah, we need to start looking for that. Yeah, that might be something that we didn't even consider.
3: It's going to take a lot of work and a lot of planning.
2: Hey, what's up, guys? It's Jade Warshaw. 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
6: I talked too much in that last segment, and
7: I think I did.
6: We didn't get Martha, like, the outline of a plan. And so she's still on the line here. I want to make sure we get her an outline of a plan. So she got $100,000 in debt. They make $136,000. But it's credit cards, it's two giant car payments, and now they got septic issues. The one thing I heard throughout that call was, yeah, but here's why we have this debt, and yeah, here's why we have this debt. And there's a story, and there's an emotion in it. The only time I've seen people be successful in just saying, enough is enough, we're going to take back ownership of our home and our money, is I don't care why it happened, here we are. And I don't give a crap. Come what may, we're never borrowing money again.
7: Yes.
6: Moving forward.
7: Yeah, it's not about what you did. It's about what you did next. And you're so right. The first two things that she's got to do is, to your point, decide she's never going to borrow money again. The people that walk the Ramsey plan, that is the line in the sand that they draw. Otherwise, it's all for naught. Like, what are we even doing here? Second thing she needs is a budget. Christian is going to hook her up with every dollar. You need that. That's the basis of the plan. More tactical into her numbers is, we've got to sell the $17,000 Toyota or whatever that was. That's going to leave them with no car, but also no car payment. And so just before we do that, you should be able to, within a pay period, stack up $2,000 that we're going to do to buy a car in cash. A beater, like I said before the break. My car, my old car, it was a Cadillac SRX. It had 200,000 miles on it. It's worth $1,500. Somebody's going to buy that for $1,500.
6: I might buy that.
7: You might buy it.
6: It's a fancy looking car. It
7: looks
6: nice.
7: Absolutely. Listen, I might give it to her. I might. It's just sitting in the driveway. Maybe I will. So that's thing one. Sorry, I'm really thinking about giving her that car. That's thing one. The next thing is, why don't you take over? Because my brain is really thinking about that right now.
6: the next step is we have to start looking, listing these debts out in smallest to largest. And you got this old mortgage back pay hanging out there. You got all these credit cards out there. You've even upside down 20 grand on this car that you just had to have that we love.
7: You might be able to go to the credit union and get a loan for that difference. And if you are willing to hold on private sale for a little bit more than $25,000, that could be worth it for you. Run the numbers out, because maybe not. If you say, okay, I'm going to get a $30,000 loan, that means you're $15,000 less in debt is the way to look at it. Because that means I'm paying off the $25,000 and I'm buying a $5,000 van used. That's what that looks like.
6: And-

0: people will talk about you when you drive down the road
1: yes.
0: in these cars.
1: Yes.
0: And what we're suggesting is, I don't care what other people think. As for me and my house, we're going to choose freedom.
1: Yeah. And the only way that works, by the way, is if you have a better interest rate. If your interest rate is cruddy because your credit is bad, I don't know that I would do that. I might just ride it out. But look into that, because that might be the key to set you free.
0: Yeah. All right. Let's go out to Louisville, Kentucky, and talk to Whitney. Hey, Whitney, what's up?
2: Hi, John and Jade.
0: How are you
2: today? I'm good.
0: What's up?
2: So my question is, my son is starting college in August, and as a parent that wants him to learn from being an adult before he actually gets out on his own, I wonder how much or when I should start charging him rent to live at home, because he is going to stay at home to go to a cheaper college. And he's going to try not to take out any student loans, so he is going to be cash flowing in scholarships.
0: Oh, I have a hot take on this one.
1: I might have one, too. Okay. I want to hear John's hot take.
0: My hot take is, I have a 16-year-old. He's heading into his junior year of high school. 2 years from now, if he says, hey, I have a small scholarship at a local college, I want to go there, I want to cash flow it, but I'm not going to be able to afford room and board, I would invest in him and let him live at my house for as long as he was in school, full-time, enrolled, also working a part-time job, and he kept his grades up. I'm way more concerned about the young people who graduate and then just kind of aimlessly wander back to mom and dad's house. I don't even mind folks who graduate and they're starting a new job and they want to get ahead. And so mom and dad and this young adult sit down and they come up with a plan for 6 months or a year with no rent. I got no problem with that. It's the unintentionality, the aimlessness that I struggle with. If I'm you, Whitney, and Jade, I wouldn't charge my kid rent because it sounds like he's trying to do this the right way. And this is a way you can invest in him moving forward. But that's my thought on it.
1: I 100% agree with what John said. When you said it, Whitney, my first question was going to be, tell me about your financial situation, because if you're not careful, even unbeknownst to yourself, you could end up kind of, for lack of a better word, cashing in on this for your own needs.
0: Yeah, do you need the money?
2: Right. So I'm in baby step one, and I do work three jobs. I work really hard to try to make sure that, I'm as gazelle intense as I have time for. So I don't feel like that I need it. I just don't want him to miss out on the learning experience of paying rent. He doesn't have a car payment. He saved up and he bought a car, and then it broke down. At that point, he was planning on going to IU Indy, which would have been away from home. And at that point, he realized, oh, wait, stuff is expensive. And so he was like, hey, are you okay if I stay at home? And that way I don't have to pay like room and board, and then he can eat at home and have meals and stuff like that. And so I feel like he's on the right path, and I don't want to charge him, but also I don't want to rob him of that learning experience of doing his budget every month and knowing that at some point he will have to pay a rent or a mortgage.
1: You could split the difference. I mean, you could not charge him rent, but say you still have to have a budget, which is if you are bringing in money, you've got to plan out for how you're going to spend that money, which I do think is a valuable tool. And maybe he does kick in some for groceries.
0: Yeah. And yeah, he can buy his own milk and cereal or whatever. Are you a single mom?
2: I am.
0: Okay. I need you to hear me say this. How you're handling this, and how the action steps he has already taken when life threw him little bits of adversity, like a car broke down and he started looking at the room and board cost, and he also has this underlying principle in his heart and mind that I don't want to owe anybody any money. I want you to hear me say directly, he's learning from you. You're doing a great job.
2: Thank you.
0: He's watching his mom scratch and claw and grind it through. And so part of changing your family tree is maybe investing in him, and you don't have the cash to do that right now. You're digging yourself out of the hole you found yourself in. But just that little gap of you can stay in this room. And I love the idea of every month you're going to sit down and you're going to go over family expenses together. And I want you to learn how this house runs and how expensive things are, et cetera, et cetera. And yeah, maybe after a sophomore year, he can kick in the light bill or the water bill or whatever. But I think you're doing a great job. I don't think this kid has any notion that life comes with a free ride at all.
1: Plus, he asked you, what do you think if I stayed home? It wasn't just like this entitlement of, I'll just stay home and sit on the couch,
0: yeah.
1: Right?
2: Yeah, my mom heart was definitely like, yes, he's going to stay at home. I was like dreading, looking forward to, you know, moving day, moving him away.
1: Aww.
2: So I'm pretty excited that he's staying home, even though, you know, we pretty much see each other in passing. And even when we do, I'm like, I have to force him to hug me. Sometimes he's like, Mom.
0: Okay, so I want you to draw up a lease. And that lease might say you have to have dinner with me once a week or every Sunday. And you get to do the laundry in the house. If you're working three jobs, if you had the ability to hire a 5-hour-a-week personal assistant, what would you have them do?
2: Okay.
0: Your job is the air filters and make sure all the light bulbs are changed every month and make sure that, like, the trash is taken out. Like, take some of those things off your plate, and he can start to learn how a household runs underneath it all. But as for me and my house, I would just support him doing
1: that. Yeah, I think so, too. So not such a hot take, more like a room temp.
0: Room temp take, yeah, reasonable take. I'm so torn right now, Jade, as my son's talking about colleges. I'm like, you could just stay here. But
1: yeah.
0: I know he's got to go, but I'm like, you could just stay forever and ever and ever.

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3: Fox News, I'm Sue Guzman. The U.S. launching a 10th straight day of attacks against Iran. This is President Trump paid tribute to the three U.S. service members killed in Jordan over the past week. Says the latest round of strikes was in honor of them. As we hear from Fox's Alex Hogan.
4: The military identified those killed as 25-year-old First Lieutenant Tyler James Feehan and Private Isabella Gonzalez. She was only 19. The military initially listed another service member as missing, although human remains have been found.
3: Fourth U.S. service member recently killed in northern Iraq. The merger between Paramount Skydance and Warner Brothers has been temporarily delayed.
5: A California federal judge granting a temporary restraining order prohibiting the companies from closing the deal for at least 2 weeks while the court considers whether the merger should remain blocked.
3: Fox's Hillary Barsky. 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
15: 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Let's go out to South Bend, Indiana, and talk to Rick. What up, Rick?
16: Hey, what's going on?
15: What's going on? We're doing great, man. How about you?
16: Well, I guess if I was doing great, I wouldn't be calling. But
15: I will play. That's fair. That's fair. What's going on?
16: It's all good. So I guess I've been listening for a few months, and I hear, you know, some of these really intense saving goals when you're in, you know, step two and earlier. I guess you'd say I'm in 3B/456, no debt, saving for a house. My wife and I are in our mid-30s. We've never owned a home, and you know, we live in Indiana now, but we'd like to move east to the D.C. region, which is much more expensive someday. And I guess I just love some perspective on, like, what is the right setting for saving per month to make this happen?
17: I love that question. So tell me right now, what are you doing? How much are you putting towards the down payment, and how much are you investing?
16: Yeah, so we're both doing 15% 401k through work. We take home $5,800 every 2 weeks combined between the two of us, so around like $11,500 a month.
17: Okay.
16: And so of that, right now we're targeting $3,000 for the house, and then $450 or so for $529 for our son, who turns two in a couple months.
17: $450
16: we want to have
17: a month?
16: Another. Yeah, for the $529. Yeah.
17: Good.
16: But we keep chafing kind of against it, and I'm wondering, is that just because that number is really high and we should keep fighting for it, shoot from the moon, you land amongst the stars, or you know, should we try to pull back somewhere else?
15: 450 is a lot.
17: I feel like that's kind of a lot, and also it all depends on how quick the problem we're solving for is how quickly do we want this home. So I think that's gotcha. The guiding principle here. I agree with John. 450 is a lot. I mean, it depends on how long you plan on doing that. What's your target amount? All of those questions I would ask. But I think first things first is making sure we're not focused in the wrong area. And I really do think the house needs to kind of wag the tail here.
15: Let me ask you this, dude. You talked about some of the people you listen to on the show, and some people are very aggressive. Once you don't owe anybody any money, there's we're talking about building wealth so that when you get in your 60s, 70s, and 80s, and 90s, and maybe even beyond, by the time we all get there, that you, because you were diligent when you were younger, you're able to take care of yourself and your family in those years, right? As my buddy Arthur Brooks says, we way over index our 20s and 30s, and we forget about our 40s, 50s, 60s, 70s, 80s, and 90s, right? So the question that people have to ask themselves after they're out of debt is, what kind of life do I want to have? And I want you to own a home so that nobody can come in there and take it away from you. So that come what may, me and my family have a house. We have a place that we can put a flag out in front of. I want you to have some retirement savings. I want you guys to have some fun too. I want your kid to be able to go to school, whatever that looks like. I don't know if he's going to have some college robot teaching your child. Like who knows, right? But the question you and your wife have to ask yourself is, what kind of life do we want? And I'll tell you, there starts to get some variance in there. In my house, I have, I'll call it pathological, a psychological problem with owing people money. I don't sleep. It keeps me up. I spin out all the time. And so for me and my wife, there was, I'll call it a panic on my part. She's like a walking Xanax for me. And so it was much more intentional on her part. But we focused on getting a house and getting a smaller house than we could have qualified for from a mortgage standpoint. And we got it paid off as quickly as we could so that I could have some peace, because I was solving for peace, right? And so you and your wife asking each other, what kind of life do we want to create together? And then you're talking just math problems at that point.
17: Yeah. And let's run out some of those numbers. Let's run out the math that plays next to what John is saying. So if you say, hey, we're going to get a house in the area, what's that cost you? What's that look like? Dollars wise.
16: So in D.C., I mean, it's, you know, the county that I grew up in Maryland, I mean, you can't sneeze in there without spending $500,000. I mean, it's gotten crazy expensive. So like looking out, you know, you can find, you know, $400,000-$500,000 if you're willing to drive a little bit to work. You know, some of these details are kind of hard to forecast because there's career changes involved in making this happen, right?
17: Sure.
15: But hold on, Rick. No. Let me call this out. And I were told a lie. You and I were told if we just go to school and or we just get a good job, and if we get a good ride or die spouse, that we can live wherever we want. We can, quote unquote, follow our passions at this work job thing, and it would all work out. And that's not true. The truth is, you, me, Jade, our families, everyone listening to this has to make uncomfortable choices. Do you want to go back and live where you grew up, where you were raised? You have this picture of your head of the perfect childhood. That's amazing. Here's the math problem associated with that. And if that math problem costs you the life you want to have, going out to dinner, going to concerts, being silly, like buying your kid the nice basketball shoes if they makes a team, like those kind of things, then we're going to have to be sad and grieve the fact that we can't do everything that we want because the world didn't hand itself to us. You get what I'm saying?
16: I hear that. And part of our calculus for trying to move out there is we're basically alone here in terms of we obviously have a son.
15: Sure.
16: We want another child, and we don't have really any help out here.
17: I totally.
15: Yeah,
17: I
15: can, be around family. I get that.
17: I can get that.
16: Yeah.
17: Well, let's put our heads over around the numbers, and then that'll help you make the choice on this. Because if you say, hey, we're in baby step three right now, you guys are investing 15%. And you're saving $3,000 a month. But if I plug in, and I'm just on the Ramsey mortgage calculator, you said in the DC area, it's around $500,000. So $500,000. If I plug in current 15-year fixed rate interest rate, 5.9, let's say you get that. And I know this is in the future, so this is napkin math. Mm-hmm. Okay. But in order for that to be a fair portion, 25% of your $11,500 income, that mortgage with everything all built in, HOAs, home insurance, taxes, insurance, it can really be no more than $2,700 a month, $2,900 on the highest, right? So if I am solving for that, you're going to have to put down at least $230,000 to $240,000. Right now, we're saving at a rate of $36,000 a year. So taking that data, we can say, okay, if we want to do this, if we're serious about doing this in the next, I don't know, 3 to 4 years, we've got to be serious about saving more. So I would be okay with you backing down the 15% that you're investing for the next 3 years even. I wouldn't surpass 3 years because I don't want you to miss out on time in the market. But do you see what I'm doing there?
16: Yeah, I really hadn't thought to touch that. And we do have about $55,000 towards this in a specific account.
17: Good.
16: And then I do have $125,000 in a managed brokerage that I'm hoping not to touch.
17: You're burying the lead.
15: Oh, you're there. Start with that next time you call. You have it.
16: You're
15: a year away.
16: Look, Ask Ramsey told me to try to avoid touching it.
15: I get it.
16: Hey, don't let that become generational and see if you can get there without it.
17: It's just in a brokerage. It's not retirement.
16: I thought that was weird. It's not brokerage. Sorry, it is not retirement.
17: Yeah. As long as it's non-retirement money, I totally would be interested in touching that for this reason, because this is owning a home is a major part of building wealth. And so for that reason, it's not like we're sacrificing wealth building right. in that way.
15: Did you put in there, I want to buy a house, and I put down 15% in retirement, and...
16: This thing knows my life story.
15: Well, then that's a glitch in the matrix that I got to get with the team, and we got to get that fixed. Because, yeah, if you said, hey, I have this money in a brokerage account, I'd say, yeah, don't touch it if you can avoid it. But if you want to buy a house, that's what that money's for. That's exactly what that money's for.
17: Yeah. So fair. If you pulled back even for a year and made that $36,000, I don't know, $50,000, you're there in 2 years.
1: Right.

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1: I'm Bill Hemmer, and these are the most impactful moments in American history. The 19th century marked a period of rapid industrial advancements in the country. Communication, on the other hand, was still moving at a snail's pace. The telegraph was still a new and developing technology, leading most Americans to rely on physical means to send a message, trains, ships, and the good old Pony Express. But in 1851, everything changed with the foundation of a small telegraph company in Rochester, New York, and that would later become known as Western Union. Western Union developed a vast telegraph network across states. Within a decade of its birth, Western Union completed the first transcontinental telegraph. But it didn't stop there. Western Union would also develop the stock ticker, a time service, and even the first wire money transfer. For more, go to foxnewspodcast.com. I'm Bill Hemmer, Fox News.
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6: All right, let's go out to Roanoke, Virginia, and talk to Chris. Hey, Chris, what's up, man?
7: Hey, how are you guys?
6: We're doing great. How about you?
7: Good. I really appreciate you. I'm a big fan. The term "salt for peace" has changed my life and I's view on finances.
6: It's awesome.
7: So thanks for doing that again.
6: You got it, brother.
7: Yep. 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They all have mortgages.
6: I thought you were solving for peace, dude. That's a lot of houses.
7: Yeah, no, I know. That's why I'm calling you, bro.
6: Okay, gotcha.
7: So our primary residence has $290 on the mortgage, and then our rentals have $91, $95, $125, and $139. We have $250,000 in cash. Do you snowball the rentals, or do you pay off your primary?
8: Well, I am interested in paying off the primary. I want to know what each of these, you told me what you owe. I'd love to know, can you go through and say what they're worth?
7: Sure. The 91's worth about 150, the 95's worth about 150, the 139's worth about 200, and the 125 is worth about 160.
8: And is there one of them that is a pain in the butt that you like? Tell me which ones that you're like, if I had to sell, it'd be these ones, and here's why.
7: Yep. So the 125 we would sell because it's an HOA. Made a lot of mistakes over my life. I'm a real estate professional, and we've narrowed it down to just single family homes. That's what we're good at. So the 91, the 95, and the 139 we're going to keep, but the 125 I would sell.
8: Okay. And so if you, so there's 75 in equity there, maybe when everything's all said and done, what do you think you'd take home?
7: On the 125, if we sold it, you'd probably only take 30K home.
8: Okay,
7: 30K. 160.
8: Okay, and so that gets you, so with the cash, 250, that gets you pretty close to what you owe on the primary?
7: Mm-hmm. Yes, correct. You'd be about 10K short.
8: Okay, so is that what we're trying to solve for, is just getting that primary paid off? Would that be enough for you, and then cash flow and the rest to pay off?
7: We've went back and forth so many times doing this, my wife and I, on whether it's, do you pay off your primary residence or do you pay off the rentals and leave and get better cash flow on them? So ultimately, they're all going to be paid off anyway. We're not buying any more until we get to that point. But you have this huge chunk of money right now.
8: Yeah, and let me tell you, nobody, my renters are not going to be paying, living in a paid off house while I live in a house with a mortgage. I can tell you that right now. You know what I'm saying?
7: Like, my wife would appreciate that.
8: Yeah, yep. Like, you guys are the ones working hard. All day, every day, I want my primary mortgage paid off. Here's why. And this is just life experience. Whenever the stuff hits the fan, right? When there's a diagnosis, when there's, not to say that there'll ever be a COVID ever again, but you know what I'm saying? When somebody loses their job, when things shift and change, the number one thing that people want to protect, John, is their house. Mm-hmm. That's the number one thing they look at, is they go, oh my gosh, as long as my house is secure, I don't want anything to make me have to, you know, give up my mortgage, no foreclosure, right? That's the scariest thing that we can imagine, is the place where we lay our head to be in jeopardy. And so that's why I say what I say, which is take this cash and pay your house off first.
6: And do you have, I'm assuming you have a fully funded emergency fund, right?
7: Yeah, we do. Okay. About 30 grand, just, you know, 6-7 months.
6: With the having five houses or four houses right now, hopefully you'll sell one of them and you'll have four houses left. I'm biased right now. I just need to tell you, I had a day a week ago where I got up before work. I took one vehicle with one of family members to one shop. I took another vehicle to another shop and had another family member drive me back. My primary air conditioner in my house went out.
8: Oof.
6: My well wasn't working, so the house had no water in it. And it all happened on the same day. And after I've unwound all of that, just let me tell you, it's very, very expensive. So you've got that times
8: three
6: or four. And so your emergency fund, I would want to hang on to some more cash, because unless you've got retained earnings on each one of these rental houses, which I doubt you do. If the air conditioner goes out on these things, you got to pay for it, right?
7: Right.
6: Yeah.
8: Well, that brings me to the next point. Like, you paying off your first mortgage, that was thing one. But the next step that I would take, because I'm all with John on solving for peace, is now I'm looking at mortgage number two, number three, and number five. And I'm going, okay, amongst these, is there one that I can sell to make good on the other properties? Because my goal would be to have as many of these paid for as possible, as quickly as possible, even if that means letting one go. Because again, you know, cutting down on the risk. And I know what it is that you're trying to do, but you do have a lot of risk right now. So my question to you is, really, how well are these cash flowing?
7: They break even at best, realistically. After the mortgage, you got to figure, you set aside for your expenses, and we do have retained earnings for things like that that happen in the business.
8: Yeah.
6: How much?
7: The only one, about 40 grand.
8: I just don't know that these are a success. I think they're just something you have.
7: Makes sense. The only one we are absolutely opposed to selling would be the one for 139. So ultimately, if tenants leave, you know, it's more difficult to sell property with a tenant in it. If a tenant leaves, we're not opposed to selling the 91 or the 95 either.
8: And I love that. I actually think that's really good. This is what came to my mind when you told me this. I bought a pair of jeans and they were expensive, but they didn't fit. I put on too much weight. And I didn't get rid of them because I spent over $100 on them, and I felt like I needed to keep them, even though they're of no use to me. They don't make me feel better about my life. And every time I go in the closet, I'm like, dadgummit, you know. And that's the way these properties are. It's like you bought them. They're not cash flowing. They're a pain in the butt. They're keeping you from paying off your current mortgage. Just accept it and end it.
6: And you're one of me a week ago from having one air conditioner, a roof on another, and then somebody trip on a driveway, and this whole house of cards you built up is over. Man. Like you're in a mess. You know what I mean? And so going back to the solve for peace, here's a fun and again, like, I'll tell you, my friends who are in the banking industry laugh at me because they tell me I'm too risk averse, whatever. Well, they'll actually say, like, how do you stage dive off of off a stage at a punk rock show, but you won't even do it? Like, right, so I'm risk averse on some things, but not on others. But here's the thing. I want you and your wife to just imagine you don't owe anybody for your primary house. It's yours. You don't owe anybody on this one mortgage or maybe two on these other two houses. And you don't owe anybody anything. And so you're making $230, $240 a year, and 100% of that is your money. Minus what the government takes, is that going to give you the exhale that you're looking for in your own home? You get what I'm saying? Will that take the edge off the electricity of the angst of what about this? And did you get this? And hey, this guy called. And what? Is there just this notion of like, whew, we got peace in our house now? And some people like the electricity in their house, man. That's how they choose to live. And I'm not their guy, but good on them, dude. I got friends like that. But like you said, when you first called, like, as for me and my house, dude, I love owning properties. I've got properties. I like them, but I just don't want to worry about them.
7: Mm-hmm. So you're saying, so pay off the primary and then sell these as the tenants leave until you just know that anymore.
6: I would roll that equity. Jade, I'd probably baby step two of these because these are big debts you have outstanding here. So I would sell what I could and reverse engineer it until I've paid off the remaining three or the remaining two or the remaining one if I have to. And then I would take that cash flow and start building them back up. You're not buying $600,000 properties. And so it would take you another year or year and a half to save up another $150,000 to buy another one of these houses, cash. Right?
7: Yeah. So with the money that we have now, pay off the primary. Yeah. And then go back to the snowball.
8: Yep.
7: And sell them when they come up.
8: Yep. And I would go ahead and sell number four since you identified that right off the bat. I'd go ahead and do that as quickly as possible. Yep. Pay off the primary. And then, as like you said, as those leases go up, knock them out one by one. Sell them off.
7: I appreciate y'all.
6: So I got to know who won, you or your wife?
7: Oh, we're on the same page. We both wanted to pay the house off.
8: Good.
7: Absolutely. Nice.
6: All right, good deal. Look at me and Jade bringing families together.
8: Look at this.
6: Usually, Jade, it's one or the other, but I like a united family every now and then.
8: This guy's a smart guy.
6: Yeah. Well, and what I love about him is he's really smart, and then he did all of the smart things that smart people tell you you're supposed to do, and then he heard the message, what if I felt different, though? Mm-hmm. And if I'm doing all the right things, why doesn't my home feel more at peace? And he's going to solve for peace.
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9: Strikes. I'm Sue Guzman, Fox News. The Pentagon launching strikes against Iran for the 10th straight night. This is after three service members were killed in Jordan. President Trump reacting to their deaths.
10: It was one ballistic missile attack from Iran on Friday. Here's what President Trump had to say.
11: We feel very badly, but you know, those great people, those great patriots were out there fighting that Iran cannot have a nuclear weapon.
10: Iran, in the meantime, continues to lash out at U.S. partners in the region, launching attacks against both Kuwait and Bahrain. This as public figures in Iran, including the foreign minister, remain defiant. British military officials, meantime, say that at least two ships in the Strait of Hormuz have been hit by projectiles and that as few as five ships managed to pass through that critical strait.
9: Fox's Steve Harrigan, a fourth service member, was killed in northern Iraq. And it also comes as Iran attacked another tanker in the Strait of Hormuz early Tuesday, forcing its crew to abandon ship. A fifth of all crude oil and natural gas traded typically passes through the Strait of Hormuz in peacetime. Authorities in New York City giving an update on the investigation after a man started a fire outside federal offices in Lower Manhattan.
12: Local and federal law enforcement say Andrew Arabaca lit gasoline and fired a pellet gun outside government offices where immigration court was held. Three people were hurt. He's now in federal custody. FBI special agent in charge in New York, James Barnicle, said Arabaca told them directly.
13: He was targeting the building. And he was okay if he hurt or killed people going in and out of the building.
12: Arabaca also had knives and other weapons on him. NYPD Commissioner Jessica Tisch said he may have had tactical training.
14: He is believed to be a U.S. Army veteran.
12: He also had a sign protesting ICE.
9: Fox's Gernal Scott. 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
9: President Trump imposing 50% tariffs on most Canadian goods, declaring our neighbors to the north as unfairly discriminated against American autos, alcohol, and dairy products. The move could unleash a new wave of economic chaos with risks of higher inflation. The new 50% import taxes would include energy products, potatoes, fish, and critical minerals. UK officially has a new prime minister now.
17: After 2 years, the unpopular Labour Party figure Keir Starmer formally stepped down today as PM, handing in his resignation to King Charles and promising full support to his Labour Party successor, Andy Burnham. The one-time Manchester mayor asked and received permission from the king to run the next UK government. He is the seventh prime minister the country has had in the last 10 years. Speaking in front of the PM's residence at No. 10 Downing Street, Burnham promised the biggest political change in 40 years. Burnham is calling for the privatization of public utilities, an increase in public housing, and help on affordability issues. In London, Greg Falcon, Fox News.
9: A former Mexican drug lord is sent to prison for life in New York City.
18: Ismael El Mayo Zambada's sentencing in Brooklyn federal court marks an end to the U.S. government's years-long fight to bring the Sinaloa cartel co-founder to justice. He was arrested in 2024 and is accused of plotting murders and ordering torture as he and his co-founder, Joaquin El Chapo Guzman, grew the cartel into the world's largest drug trafficking organization. Prosecutors say they flooded the U.S. with tons of cocaine, fentanyl, methamphetamines, and other drugs. Zambada, who was 76, pleaded guilty in August of 2025 after the death penalty was taken off the table. Guzman was convicted in 2019 and is serving a life sentence at a federal supermax prison. In New York City, Tanya J. Powers, Fox News.
9: I'm Sue Guzman. This is Fox News.
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0: Welcome back to the Ramsey Show in the Fairwinds Credit Union studio. I'm John Deloney, joined by Jade Warshaw. Let's go out to Minneapolis, Minnesota, and talk to the great and powerful Laura. Hey, Laura, what's up?
1: Hi, guys. So my question is, I have three kids. We're currently in baby step number two. We use the Every Dollar app, and we budget for what we call Adventure Day a couple of times a month. So our kids still get fun memories, just in a smaller, more intentional way, while we're still paying off debt. And my question is about teaching contentment and financial responsibility at young ages. I have a five-year-old who especially notices when his cousins get really big, extravagant gifts, and he doesn't understand why we don't do those things right now. He will be heading into kindergarten this fall, and he'll see even more kids with more experiences and things that he doesn't have. And so my question is, what are some age-appropriate conversations or ways that we can talk about money, comparison, and contentment so that he understands why we're choosing to be responsible and that he's not missing out while we still work on baby step number two?
0: Okay, so I'm going to reframe a lot of this. Is that okay?
1: Yes.
0: So he is missing out. And contentment is a lifelong journey that I would never it's not developmentally appropriate for a five-year-old to have the understanding of contentment and like innate joy when I've got used shoes and my cousin just showed up here with rocket shoes, right? And he is missing out because that kid's got rocket shoes and he doesn't. And so instead of trying to shift his, you should be feeling this way instead of what your body's telling you, sit with him in that frustration. Because you probably have friends and family members that have a nicer car or newer clothes, et cetera. And you know how that feels too. And so it's not about taking a five-year-old and trying to disassociate them from their body, from their own feelings. It's showing your five-year-old, six-year-old, 10-year-old, I'm not scared of your feelings and I'll sit in them with you. You get the difference there?
1: Yeah.
0: And so a conversation we have a lot at our house is like when we go to Dave Ramsey's Lake House. Dave has us all out once a year and we all go ride the jet skis and do all the wild stuff. And then we'll come home. And my son's was with us during the days when we were trying to figure out how to keep the lights on. But my daughter doesn't have that lived experience. And she's like, Dad, why don't we have a lake house? Can we get jet skis? And so we have the conversation. Like, as for our family, this is how we do life. And we're so blessed to have friends that have this cool stuff. And that doesn't mean that she doesn't want a lake house. And that doesn't mean that she doesn't think her dad's cheap and that, you know, all this. She's allowed to have those thoughts. She's 10, right? But the conversation always comes back to, as for our family, here's what we do. And you have to be able to hold that space when your kid gets frustrated with you and they get mad at you. Why can't I have this? And why can't I have it? They're not going to understand complexities of budget when they're 5, 6, 7, 8, 9, 10. They will understand mom and dad hold firm and they still love me. You get that? Where I see most parents struggle here is it begins, like, you want to be able to give your kid nice stuff, right? You want to be able to give your kid some of these things and then you start feeling less than. So it's you being able to hold your own, like, no, we're making the right decision for our family now and into the future.
1: Yes, I love that mindset shift.
0: But yeah, I always want to caution parents when kids have big feelings and when they get really sad, or really mad, or really frustrated, it's easy to A, treat them like an adult. Don't talk to me like that, or you shouldn't, whatever. And it's also easy to turn into a moral issue or a character issue. I like to look at it as a tools issue. This kid's feeling big kind of ways and they don't have the toolkit yet. So my job is to give them the tools. And that tool comes from, I'll sit right here with you. And by the way, not every behavior is acceptable. You can't talk to me like that. You can't throw things. You can't break things. But your feelings are fine. I'll sit here with you. And I'll tell you, man, I hate it. I hate it when my son or daughter's upset with me. I still don't like it.
2: Yeah.
0: You know what I mean?
2: Yeah.
0: But it's my job to sit in it with them.
1: I feel that. Yes, I hate that feeling as well.
0: Yeah. Can I tell you I'm proud of you?
1: Thank you.
0: For putting a stick in the, like just planting a flag in the ground and saying, as of now, we're going to weather this storm because the future is worth it? Y'all are worth it in the future?
1: And that's really the only like tool that I have that I keep repeating. And I just feel like I keep repeating that and telling him, like, not today, but someday. We will get there.
0: Someday for a kid is abstract.
1: Yes.
0: It's why like Christmas feels like 1,000 years for a 5-year-old, and it feels like 30 minutes for me. I feel like I was just buying Christmas presents, right? And we're already entering into like the fall season here, right? Summer's almost over.
2: Can I also float out there that part of this, though, kids want whatever it is that they don't have.
0: Yeah.
2: Like, it doesn't even have to be, right, like a money or like a standard of living thing. My kids, I introduced them to original Nintendo because I had one in the attic. And I was like, I'm going to see if they like playing. They love it. It's so old. But they were already arguing about who got the controllers. And it's not fair that he gets to play more, and it's unfair that, right? And it's an old game, but it's just because somebody else had it that now they want it. You see what I'm saying?
0: That's developmentally appropriate.
2: Yeah.
0: For young kids.
2: I think it probably has less to do with lifestyle than it does to do with it's just a thing I want and don't have. And I think because adults understand what money can get and not get, we make it more about lifestyle. Does that make sense?
0: Yeah. And so I would probably back off. Not today, but one day, because you're confirming we're less than now, but one day we won't be less than. And maybe shift the conversation to, yeah, they got a cool four-wheeler, and maybe when we get to go visit them, we can ride on that four-wheeler. But our family, we like to go on walks, and we like to go fishing, and we like to do. I love how intentional you are with your kids. They're going to get special laser beam time from their mom and dad. I promise you. For their nervous system, for their brains, for their relationships down the road, you're putting in some major deposits in their relational bank accounts.
2: Yeah.
0: You still there?
1: I'm still, yes. Okay. Thank you so much.
2: She was letting it marinate. Oh, she was letting it sink in.
0: Are you tearing up? Hey, we're on your team. I'm so proud of you. I can hardly even. I mean, it's amazing what you're doing for your family.
1: Thank you so much.
0: You betcha. Jade, I'm still haunted by that. Hey, Dad, can I have this? And it's like, nah.
2: Yeah.
0: And it's harder now. It's harder now that I could. And I'm choosing not to.
2: Yeah, right? That's true.
0: Because it's not a part of the value set, or it's because we don't need anything new, or I don't know.
2: I don't know. And I'm just going to say this just in the spirit of being old school, because I feel like I'm getting older and older. When I was a kid, we didn't get nearly this kind of treatment. It was just like my dad would just be like, we ain't got no money, and that was that. And we just adapted. So on the one hand, I get it, and on the other hand, I'm like, they'll be strong. Like,
0: they'll be fine. Especially for parents and babysit too, you can't buy them all the stuff. You can't buy them all the fancy birthday parties, whatever. But what Laura's doing, but I will give you a half a day of directed time
2: that
0: if
2: alone,
0: I got it. It's magic.
2: Yes.
0: Magic. Way more important than any old plastic trinket you can buy.
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1: I'm Bill Hemmer, and these are the most impactful moments in American history. Controversial at large, but revered by the black community, Malcolm X became a civil rights icon due to his articulation of African American struggles and his unapologetic advocacy for black empowerment. Though once a spokesman for the Nation of Islam, Malcolm X had grown disillusioned with the organization's leadership and evolved his own views on race before ultimately parting ways from the group. On February 21st, 1965, Malcolm X stood before a crowd at Harlem's Audubon Ballroom. Then, shots echoed. Onlookers screamed. Malcolm X was killed by three men, all members of the Nation of Islam. The assassination did not kill his message, nor did it silence his voice. In death, Malcolm X was immortalized as a symbol of pride and radical courage for generations to come. I'm Bill Hemmer, Fox News.
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4: Stay informed.
5: To Desiree. Hey, Desiree, what's up?
6: Thank you all so much for taking my call.
5: Yeah, thanks for calling in. What's going on?
6: So my husband and I need to get a new car, and we're debating between getting a $10,000 older vehicle or a $25,000 newer used car. We currently have, both would be paid for in cash, either option. We have another vehicle that has 130,000 miles on it, and my husband drives, he commutes for work, and so he puts about 27,000 miles on a car per year. And so I'm expecting the current car that we have to go out within the next, like, 3 to 5 years.
5: Why?
6: And
5: why?
6: So I'm kind of aware.
5: You're talking to two people that drive their cars into the dirt.
7: Is it like a Ford Fusion or something?
6: No, I mean, it is a Toyota.
5: Is it a square Kia? A Toyota? It hasn't even started yet.
6: It is, but I guess I did the math, and I was just thinking, like, with it at 130,000,
7: oh, no.
5: That Toyota's going to last longer than y'all.
7: Yeah.
5: Yeah, buckle up on that one. Do y'all have the cash to pay for it? Do y'all have an emergency fund?
6: We do, yes. So we have a $40,000 emergency fund outside of, so we have $28,000 saved in addition to our $40,000 emergency fund.
7: Good.
6: So
5: what's
6: if we were to go?
5: Y'all have the money. Y'all have the cash. What's the congestion in your heart over this decision?
6: I guess my big. We've always had a larger emergency fund, and so it bringing us down to, like, what I would consider our true emergency fund is.
7: The 40,000.
6: And so, yeah.
7: Understood.
6: And then if this car were to go out or, I don't know, something were to happen, I would have to actually pull from.
5: Where else? Where else? And this is the pot talking to the kettle here. Give me another thing totally not money related. Where you're anxious about a future thing happening?
6: Not money related?
5: Yep.
6: I don't know, I guess.
5: Are you a worrier?
6: No, I don't think so. I think it really just comes down to having the financial. We're not able to save as much as we used to. So, like, we have two kids now. And so we still save, but there are months where we don't. And I mean, we're budgeters, but
7: if you use some of this 40,000, it's going to take you a while to build it back up again. And you don't want to do that.
6: Yes.
7: I get it.
6: Yes. I think that's
5: so if you solve for peace, which one do you want to have? Would you rather have a nicer car and less money in the bank account that you're just like, you snuggle in every night, you check your bank balance and you go, or, would you, a crappier car than that? Or, not a crappier car, just an older used car. Or do you want a newer used car?
6: I guess I don't look forward to if we were to do a $10,000 vehicle that's 10 years old. I don't look forward to, hey, what's the, and are there any underlying issues with it that we're not able to see?

0: like at purchase yeah. price well, rather than spending the money up front.
1: Let's look at a bigger picture of your money. So what do you guys bring home every month and what do you bring home every year?
0: Yearly, we bring home $130,000 and okay. then monthly we bring home $8,000 a month,
1: okay.
0: give or take.
1: So what we, let's use this to kind of be our framework and how we think about this. So two things are true. We do have a framework for cars, things that go down in value, and we don't want any more than half of your annual take home to be tied up in cars. So for you, that's mm-hmm. somewhere around 60, 65,000, and you're nowhere near that. So that's thing one that kind of gives mm-hmm. me a green checkbox that, okay, we're not breaking any rules of,
2: we're not being unwise.
1: We're not being unwise here. The second thing that I want to bring up is you've got $40,000 saved, which you yourself has said, like, that's 6 months of expenses. Like, that's a full emergency mm-hmm. fund. Something that I find, and I want to call this out with you because I think it'll help the greater audience, is when we teach our 7 baby steps, the first three, right, get $1,000 saved, pay off all of your more consumer debt using the debt snowball and save up three to six months. Those are intended to be extremely intense. We sacrifice everything. We give up what we want to do those things. But then once you cross that line, now we're going from intense to intentional. In the same way that you had to practice what it feels like to say no, to cut back, to change your habits. Once you cross over into baby steps 4, 5, and 6, you have to do those same things only in the opposite direction. Now we have to practice, what does it feel like to actually enjoy my lifestyle in a responsible way because I'm now a financially responsible adult? What does it feel like for me to know what my limits are and feel good about making that choice? And instead of doing the easy thing, because the easy thing to do is just avoid it and go, that feels weird, I'm just going to buy the thing that's less expensive. Huh, that's what I know to do, right? Mm-hmm. But that would not be really enjoying what you're working so hard for. So I mm-hmm. actually, in your case, I would push you to enjoy the work in the money that you have. And I'd say, hey, you're no longer in this season of life where you have to drive the cheap hoopty. Not that 10,000 is cheap, but the less expensive hoopty that's mm-hmm. got, you know, already has 100,000 miles on it. You've actually earned the right and you have it in your margin to get the $25,000 car and feel really great about, like, hey, this is the nicest thing I've ever bought. What about that?
0: Yeah.
2: And as a guy who has commuted in multiple different states in multiple different jobs with used Toyotas, I like the idea of my wife and our two kids being in the $25,000 car. That's just me. Mm-hmm. I would like that.
1: How does that make you feel?
0: I think a relief.
1: Oh, yay.
0: I think just because I want to make sure that we're making, like what y'all said, a wise decision.
1: Yeah.
0: And so
1: this is what it's
0: about.
1: We
0: never purchased.
1: I got to tell you, like, this is what it's about. We get a bad rap around here for it's like, we're cheap and you gotta live low forever. And I'm like, no, man, you gotta make the transition.
2: Well, I was just seeing that recently. It's kind of come out all over the place. Uh-huh. Like, Dave Ramsey's stupid because he wants you to sacrifice your whole life. You've never gone out with Dave. You've never had dinner with Dave. You've never been to a party with Dave.
1: Yeah.
2: Buckle up. You've never been out to dinner with Rachel. You've never been out to dinner with Jay.
1: Right.
2: Like, dude, the only person is George. He's the worst. But other than that, I mean, when you, the whole purpose of sacrificing like bananas
1: yes.
2: in your first, second, third baby step is so you can finally have a real version of the life that you want. Right. And it's not unrestricted. Even Dave has to keep a budget. Right. But like, it's not unrestricted, but inside of that, dude, it's the best, man.
1: Yeah.
2: So, yeah, you guys have worked your butts off. Y'all saved a whole bunch of money. You got two young kids. Yeah, I'm with you. I'd get the nice car.
1: Yeah, and this is something I think we're saying this because I think we've all struggled with it to a degree because it's true. Your brain is in one form. Like, you have to be a certain way to do baby steps 1, 2, and 3, and you have to do a complete, in many ways, an about face, because in baby step 2, you have told yourself spending is bad.
2: Yeah.
1: Spending is not good.
2: Yeah.
1: And then you have to train your brain to be like, you know what? All spending is not bad.
2: Yeah.
1: This spending is good.
2: Right.
1: This is fair. You know, like, you've told yourself anything extra, we don't want it. And
2: let,
1: now you have to go back
2: out.
1: And say,
2: Desiree, let me call this out with you because you sound like me. Here's the deal. You know this about yourself. I know this about myself. If you went to the store and you and your husband bought a $10,000 car, you would get home and you'd immediately have regretful feelings. You know that. And if you go buy that $25,000 car, you're going to see your bank balance and you're going to have regretful feelings. So just knowing that no matter what I do, I'm going to have the little feeling monster inside of me be like, you know, you should have, you know, you should have. Just know that's coming and then say, gotcha. I got it. I feel it. I'm not even going to fight it. And then I'm going to go do the next right thing after that. And that's emotional maturity. I have this feeling and it's real. And then I'm going to go do the next right thing. And it's getting right back on the same plan. But yeah, all you people out there that think Ramsey followers live boring, awful lives, come to the Ramsey Cruise, man. It gets wheels off.
1: I can tell you that I relate to that. I put off buying a new car for the longest. I said in the other segment, my Cadillac SRX, it's worth $1,500. It's got over 200,000 miles on it. And I just would not buy myself a new car.
2: No, I talked to Sam, he's like, I don't know, man. She won't.
1: I won't. And then finally I did, and I did. And I'm like, what was I waiting for?
2: I saw
1: for?
2: You roll up in your new car, and I was like, whoa.
1: They see me rolling.
2: Dude, for real.
1: They hate it. I'm just joking. But just do it. Enjoy when you can afford it.

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2: News. I'm Ted Linder. New York City Mayor Zohran Mamdani continuing to threaten to arrest Israeli Prime Minister Benjamin Netanyahu
3: for war crimes, and he's the architect of the genocide against Palestinians in Gaza as Israel's prime minister.
2: Netanyahu expected to be in the U.S. and attend the U.N. General Assembly in New York in September. President Trump paying tribute to three U.S. service members killed in Jordan. He said the latest round of strikes on Iran was in honor of them. Fox's Alex Hogan with more.
4: The military identified those killed as 25-year-old First Lieutenant Tyler James Feehan and Private Isabella Gonzalez. She was only 19. The military initially listed another service member as missing, although human remains have been found.
2: Now, a fourth service member was recently killed in northern Iraq. America's listening to Fox News.
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0: 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Let's go out to Eric in Chattanooga, Tennessee. What's up, Eric?
1: Hey, guys. Thank you for taking my call.
0: You got it, brother. What's up?
1: My question is, my wife is currently making about $75K a year, and our household take-home pay is between $150 and $175 a year. We're actively saving to buy our first house, but he got accepted into a program to go back to school, which would require us taking about $80K out in student loans. But after a degree is done, she would be expected to triple her income. With our goal of buying a home, do you think taking $80K out in student loans is a smart decision, or would you recommend delaying school?
0: What's the program that's going to triple her salary, that she's going to be making $210 the day she graduates?
1: It's CRNA school. She's a nurse currently right now, an RN.
0: Okay.
1: So it would be a nursing assist for, drawing a blank.
2: But there's data that shows that that's what her income will be right out of school.
1: Yes, ma'am.
0: How long's the program?
1: It's a 3-year program with a year of clinical in it. So mm-hmm. she gets paid during that year, but it's very minimal what she makes during that 1 year.
0: So. Is she going to be in school full time? So she's going to lose her $75 a year salary while she's doing this, or is she going to work and go to school full time?
1: No, she'll be in school full time. I'm making anywhere right now. I work in outage season with my job, so it's not completely guaranteed. But I make anywhere between $85 and $100. But it should go up to around $150 here soon. I just started.
2: So what I hear is, this is a decision about what do we want to do the most? Because I think you can do a lot of this over time, but something's going to take the first seat, right? Right? You're either going to say, right now we're focusing on the house and we're going to, you know, try to buy this house. Or you're going to say, you know what? Putting the house to the side and right now we're going to focus on her going to school. Because what's off the table, at least in my book, is debt. A student loan is 100% off the table here. So we have to figure out, are we going to cash flow and save up $80,000 to go towards education, or are we going to save up $80,000 to go towards a down payment on a house?
0: How much do you have saved for your house yet so far?
1: Well, we're 21 and 22. We just got married.
0: Okay.
1: A few months ago. So we really just started our jobs not too long ago. So right now I only have $20K saved.
0: Okay.
1: But I already bought, we built a mini house with cash, without paying.
0: Okay.
1: That's what we're living in right now, about 600 square feet. We don't have any debt. We don't even have credit scores because we've never owned a credit card.
0: Okay,
2: let me
0: tell you this. I'm 25 years down the road from you, more than 25 years, okay? And I understand what it would have been like talking to 21-year-old me. I was dumber than a box of hammers. You don't sound like that. You sound like you're way ahead of where I was at 21, okay? So I'm pleading with my 21-year-old self here through you. Is that cool?
1: Yes, sir.
0: If you and your wife will just make a scratch and claw commitment for 36 months, 3 years, 36 months, make one of those construction paper chains that just has 36 months on it, and y'all will take that 20 grand you've got saved. Actually, you got emergency fund, so I'd hang on to that. And cash flow this school. That's coming up with 26 grand a year. And that means you're going to have to really contract how y'all live, but you got a paid for tiny house. You're just living small.
2: Yeah.
0: At the age of 24, based on the numbers you gave me, y'all will be making 370 grand a year. You know what that will make you at 24? Rich.
1: Yes, sir.
0: You know what house you can buy? Whatever house you want. If you're 24 years old making $370,000 a year, you at 150 and her at 210. Or 360, I'm sorry, 360 grand a year. It's just going to take you deciding at the at this early part of your marriage, as for our household, we don't borrow money because we always want to be in control of our lives. And I'd rather us have tuna fish sandwiches for dinner and us have eggs, like breakfast for dinner for 3 years than to ever be beholden to somebody else. And I've worked, I want there to be good CRNAs out there in the world. I've got young kids, right? I want there to, I want them to be out there in the world and licensed and credentialed. I want that. And I want them not owing anybody any money so that they can make the next right ethical choice and not be stuck between some machine because they got to pay their student loans off. You know what I'm saying?
1: Well, I guess my main question would be, and main concern, I completely understand what you're saying. And, you know, my goal was to never really take out a debt besides my mortgage.
2: Mm-hmm.
1: But CRNA school is very competitive, and she got in. I'm sure she can get in again, but I guess she's nervous about that too. Maybe the that what if they don't take her back in next time we want to apply. I'll let you know our monthly take-home right now is about 13, and we spend about 3 a month.
2: Right, so why can't we cash flow it?
0: She's in to cash flow it. Go.
2: If you're only spending, if you have 10K of margin every month, there's no reason that you can't cash flow this.
0: Yeah, go.
1: Okay.
0: Yeah, she shouldn't put it off. Plus, you got 20 in the bank. You already have this, you already, you almost completely have the first year tuition in your bank account right now.
1: Yes.
0: And so that puts you basically a year up.
1: First year, I think we would possibly. Because, I mean, semester's coming up soon, and we possibly have to pull out a small loan. But
2: no, I don't, you
0: think,
2: don't
0: I
2: have
0: don't think
2: to.
0: You do. Why do you think that?
1: Well, let me think about this tuition. Got 20K right now. We're making about 10K.
0: And all you do is put it on a semester payment plan, and you pay them every month for over the course of that month. They're going to charge you an extra $50 for that, and you cash flow it.
1: So put it on a payment plan?
0: Yeah, with the university. I'm not taking out a loan.
1: Yeah, I was just thinking about paying it up front for the... I understand what you're saying.
2: If you can pay it up front, that's great.
1: Adulting can even work.
2: Oh, no, you're doing a great job.
0: No, you're doing awesome, man. But here's the thing. If you take debt off the table, you'll figure it out, is what I want to hear. I want you to hear me say, right? If that's not an option, you're like, okay, you got in. We're going to figure this out.
2: And if you had the stack of cash to just pay for the whole semester, that's fine. But what John was saying is making it more palatable so you can do it bite size every month with this 10K of margin that you have every single month.
0: And by the way, you have the first semester's tuition is going to be about 13 or 14 grand. You have that in your account right now, plus you'll have 6,000 left over. Write that first semester check, and then y'all start living September, October, November, December. Your Christmas is going to be different. Because y'all intentionally are sacrificing for a whole lifetime of winning. They can never take her CRNA license away from her. This is a good degree, dude.
1: I understand.
0: But you're in a position to do it and never owe anybody anything. Which means if she gets pregnant year two and she looks at you and says, I don't want to be a nurse anymore. You're like, that's cool. We don't owe anybody any money.
2: The hard part about being 21 and 22 and having a lot of goals is you want to do them all at once.
0: Yeah.
2: And it's like, if I'm not doing them all at once, you almost feel like you're failing or you're just not achieving.
0: Well, and I also feel you can get that loan and then you don't have to change your lifestyle. 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
6: All right, let's go out to the 806 Lubbock, Texas, and talk to Caleb. What's up, Caleb?
7: Hey, how's it going? This is Caleb.
6: What's up, man? How we doing?
7: Good.
6: So what's up?
7: Oh, sorry, I just thought that was my turn to cover the question. Yeah, I got a question for you. I work in safety for a big solar company out here. Well, they're nationwide, but I just happen to be in Texas. And my wife is starting, she's in an internship for the same company, but she'll be starting a salary position here in probably the next 3 months, 2 to 3 months here. And it'll bring her a total income, which sounds crazy to say for at least me now, but a little over 210 or 15K after all of it's said and done, not including bonuses. And I'm 22 and she just turned 21. And we don't actually enjoy our job at all. I actually don't mind my job per se. I think the circumstances for my job, I really don't enjoy, where I'm located, the travel, and everything like that. But I definitely don't enjoy where I'm at personally, and same thing with my wife. You know, she's going to be dealing with the same issues that I have. And
8: is
7: we're
8: it
7: trying
8: the
7: to
8: people?
7: Figure out if it's
8: is it the people or the tasks?
7: I'd say it's people. Yeah, I definitely say it's the people. It's not my favorite type of people. I mean, we're blue collared workers, you know, all at the end of the day. But in solar, it's kind of a funny thing. But we're, you know, it's kind of like bougie construction, mm-hmm. Building these solar farms out here. So not necessarily your typical blue collared workers. And I don't know if that's quite the environment for my wife long term as well, which is maybe also factoring into my, you know, concern here.
6: Okay, but hold on. Like I've lived out in your part of the country for half my life. Okay. So I know that area well, and I know there's some places where it's tough to be around some folks, and I know the aesthetic is pretty tough, and I know in the middle of the summer, it's miserable, right? There's a lot of hot, it's hot. The wind is blowing, right? It's miserable out there, right?
7: Yes. 100%.
6: Okay. So I get that. And closer into city, it's a cool place to be, but also it comes with a lot of stuff. Here's what I want you to think about. You're 21 and 22. What would 3 years of y'all doing this hard job in your early 20s and living on like minimal, just deciding we're going to the first couple years of our marriage, we're just going to go all in hard on this deal. And yes, there's going to be goofballs that we have to work with. It's going to be not beautiful out here all the time. It's going to be miserable when it gets hot in the summer. And we're going to set up our entire family lineage because we worked really hard when we were 22 and 23 and 24. I just think the whole follow your passion thing is one of the most nonsensical, moronic things. I don't want people to be miserable, and I never want someone to work in an unethical place. But there's a, I don't know, man. I look back at 20-year-olds, and I'm like, dude, this is the season to work like crazy to set yourself up. Let me put it this way, brother. I'm living the life I have now, me and my family, based on working like a maniac in my 20s and early 30s. You know what I'm saying?
7: Okay.
8: I would agree with John. I think most of us in our 20s and even into our 30s did jobs that we knew were not the end game, and we knew we didn't like very much. The only difference is we weren't making $210.
6: Making this kind of money.
8: Yeah, 200. We were making 18 bucks an hour or 12 bucks an hour, whatever.
6: Yeah.
8: What baby step are you guys on?
7: I honestly have no idea. I don't know. I don't know. My parents actually met Dave Ramsey like 25 years ago, and they've always raved Dave Ramsey, and I did the stupid college or teenager thing, and it was like, oh, that's cool, but I'll never have to like really think about money.
8: Well, let's see if we can diagnose you.
6: Hold on, I don't know. How big is your truck?
7: Oh, I'm sitting in it right now. It's pretty big.
6: is it a 250 or 350?
7: No, it's a 26 150.
6: Okay, a 26 150.
7: Yeah, that's nice. It's nice.
6: Oh my god.
8: Does it have payments?
6: Yes.
7: No, it doesn't have payments. This is actually this is from work.
6: Oh, it's a work truck.
7: I don't pay. It's a personal vehicle, and we have an option to buy it at the end of it, and it usually ranges about 10 to 12K with one of our fleets that we work with.
8: And so you bought it
7: for the it's a pretty sweet deal. It'll be at the end of the.
6: Okay, so what's this? What is so bad about your life?
7: Okay, so to throw a wrinkle in this, I probably should have stated this earlier. I'm living in Lubbock right now. We moved to Lubbock with my wife, but I work 2 hours away from Lubbock.
8: Wow.
7: So that, to throw a wrinkle, we're not working in Lubbock. I leave at 4 a.m.
8: Oh my gosh.
7: Every morning I don't get home till 7.
6: Okay, but when she gets done with her internship, are y'all going to move out there?
7: No, there's nothing out here. I don't know if I could say names on the show, but I'm next to a really big ranch in West Texas.
6: Yeah.
7: The 8th largest ranch. I don't know
6: okay.
7: if I want to say
6: sure,
7: names.
6: Sure, yeah.
7: Names. It's out here in the middle of nowhere. It's literally just this ranch and two small towns of 120 people, and there's no houses, there's no anything, no RV spots. We looked into everything. We exhausted every option.
8: So you're in the car 4 hours a day?
7: Yes, sir. Yes, ma'am. Sorry, 4 hours a day.
8: Oh, no.
6: Okay, but there...
8: Yeah, that's pretty bad.
6: It is bad. That's a brutal commute.
8: That's pretty bad.
6: It's a brutal commute. But I also know there's other towns in between there.
7: No, I legitimately, if you look at the map, I moved for a map between Lux and Guthrie, Texas, there's nothing. There's Spur, which is about
6: Yep.
7: 20, 30 minutes closer, but there's no houses for rent in there. So,
6: bro, you're going to be making $210,000. Go write somebody a check for $78,000 for their home.
8: Well, let me ask this. Can you do the same work someplace else? That's why I asked you earlier. Is it the people or is it the tasks? Are you able to do this type of work? Is it transferable?
7: Yes. With this company specifically, we're almost nationwide.
8: Okay.
7: They're here, I believe, we're in like 26 states. My main issue is I just started this position where I'm at with all this money, which is why also I'm concerned because I've never been in charge of this much money.
8: Yeah. You don't feel like you could ask to transfer?
7: No, not this early on. Because
8: Got
7: of
8: you.
7: Where we're at specifically, it's such a hard position to get people to come over here, our hourly people and our salary people. So basically, it's like you're locked in for the next 2 years here.
8: I won't lie. I won't lie. You have a tough 4 hours a day in the vehicle and it's hot. That's very tough. Now, are you and your wife are doing this separate or are you commuting together?
7: No, we commute together. So
8: at least you're together.
7: Yes. I also don't pay for gas. So I don't want to make it seem like I'm paying for all this stuff. I have a gas card.
8: So let's get back to your baby step right quick. Let's get back to your baby step right quick because that'll help us know if you really need to do this. Do you have any consumer debt?
7: Is that like credit cards?
8: Yes. Credit cards, student loan, cars.
7: I have no student loan. I have a car payment, which is going to sound so dumb, but I also have a Chevy Colorado, which I got right before starting this job.
8: What do you owe on
7: that
8: it?
7: I was going to need a truck. I owe $17,000 on it.
8: Okay. Anything else? Anything other than mortgage debt? Anything that you owe to anybody?
7: No, just I think I have like $500 on a credit card, and that's it.
8: Okay. And do you have any money saved? That's not retirement
7: money. I have, without looking actually into it, my actual savings only has $800 in there, but I don't transfer anything over from my checking account when I get paid to my savings account, so I don't know off the top of that. I would assume with what's in my checking that won't come out this month. You know, if that's how people do it, then it's probably close to $3,000 or $4,000.
8: Okay, before we hit the break, here's what I think is necessary. At the bare minimum, before you can quit this job, you have to do three things for me. Four things. Number one, you have to have a budget. You have to budget your money, and you need to be budgeting your money for at least 3 months to see how much money you have and what it's going towards. So promise me that. Number two, you need to pay off all of your debt. The $17,000, the $500. What if you sell it? I don't mind. If you pay it off, I really don't mind. But you need to get out of debt. And number three, I want you to save up 6 months of expenses. And I'm going to add a fourth thing to the list. This is your fourth thing of homework. You and your wife need to have other jobs secured before you leave this job. And if you do those four things, I think that it's a smart way to exit. I would not come back to haunt you for that choice.
6: And I'll just tell you, right now, I can't remember what I was doing when I was 21, 22. And so if you think about 30-year-old you or 40-year-old you, that commute's going to be non-existent other than you and your wife got to spend a lot of time together. I still vote for 2 or 3 years of just sucking it up and making $1 jillion.
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9: Conflict continues to escalate. I'm Ted Lindner, Fox News. President Trump reportedly debating whether or not to expand war efforts in Iran following the deaths of three American service members in Jordan. Fox's Alex Hogan with more.
10: President Trump will attend the dignified transfer of fallen service members at Dover Air Force Base in Delaware in what has become one of the deadliest weeks for U.S. troops since the conflict started. The military identified those killed as 25-year-old First Lieutenant Tyler James Feehan and Private Isabella Gonzalez. She was only 19. The military initially listed another service member as missing, although human remains have been found. A fourth service member died Saturday in Iraq while detonating a downed Iranian drone. The Department of War says in the last 2 weeks since the ceasefire ended, roughly 100 service members have been injured, with 96% already returning to duty.
9: Meantime, President Trump imposing 50% tariffs on most Canadian goods, declaring Canada is unfairly discriminated against American autos, alcohol, and dairy products. The president suggesting last week that Canada could face higher tariffs due to Canadian wildfires, sending dangerous plumes of smoke to the U.S. New Jersey Republican Congressman Jeff Van Drew saying the move sends a signal to Canada.
11: This should be a warning shot to them. You better come to America, say we're sorry, we're going to mend our ways, we're going to do what we used to do in the old day and groom and maintain the ground level of what is underneath the forest and thin the forest out where it needs to be done. It was always done. We never had these problems.
9: Drew on Fox Business's Evening Edit. New UK Prime Minister Andy Burnham giving his first remarks as UK Prime Minister in London Monday.
12: We will make this moment a circuit breaker for Britain, bringing forward the biggest changes in the last 40 years.
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9: President Trump meets with Lebanon's president Tuesday during a tense peace settlement with Israel. Fox's Jared Halpern with more.
16: Lebanon's military is moving into what is called pilot zones in the country's south as part of a deal negotiated with the Trump administration and Israel. Under the agreement, Lebanon's military will assume control of security in some villages, ensuring Hezbollah does not have a presence as part of a broader Israeli withdrawal. President Trump has put pressure on Israeli Prime Minister Benjamin Netanyahu to wind down strikes inside Lebanon. Lebanon's president, Joseph Aoun, meets with President Trump today. He arrived in D.C. over the weekend, becoming the first Lebanese head of state to visit Washington since 2009. At the White House, Jared Halpern, Fox News.
9: Arizona voters are casting ballots in the state's midterm primaries. Fox's Tanya J. Powers.
17: Arizona Governor Katie Hobbs, a Democrat, is running for re-election, and Republicans are hoping to pick up the seat. Republican Congressman Andy Biggs, Congressman David Schweikert, and two businessmen are vying for the chance to challenge Hobbs. Biggs has been endorsed by President Trump as well as Turning Point Action. Since Schweikert is running in the gubernatorial primary, several Republicans are running to replace him in the 1st District, including Trump-backed former NFL kicker Jay Feely. And in the state's 4th District, four-term incumbent Democratic Congressman Greg Stanton faces a far-left challenge from a self-described Democratic socialist who has criticized Stanton for supporting Israel. Tanya J. Powers, Fox News.
9: And a lawyer says that social media influencers Andrew and Tristan Tate are going to fight extradition to the United Kingdom. The brothers facing rape and sex trafficking charges in the UK after they were arrested in Miami on Saturday and appeared before a magistrate on Monday. They're being held in federal detention. The U.S. district judge is going to consider whether they meet the conditions for extradition in the coming weeks. An attorney for the brothers suggests the case is politically motivated. I'm Ted Lindner, and this is Fox News.
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21: 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Gary McNamara and Eric Harley talk about everything from politics to social issues and news of the day. Whether you're up late or you're just starting your day, welcome to the show. 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
22: All across America, we are Red Eye Radio. He is Eric Harley, and I'm Gary McNamara. Welcome. Good morning. Thanks for being here. Hi.
23: How's everybody doing?
22: Happy Tuesday.
23: Yeah, here we go.
22: Here we go.
23: I had a good trip to New York.
22: Yeah, we took a three-day weekend without telling our audience. Let me restate that. We took a three-day weekend without asking our audience. Well, we had it scheduled, but you had a family reunion.
23: Yeah, it's the family reunion I have every year, and so yeah. I wanted to be able to, you know, go to it. It's my father's side,
22: right?
23: And so, in fact, my father's side is so much bigger than my mom's side that there is no family reunion on my mother's side. On my mother's side, it might be five people.
22: Yeah, same. It's kind of the opposite with me. Yeah. So my mom's side connected, but not so much with my dad's side. Although I do love my cousins on my dad's side. I didn't meet them until later. So, long story, but so how'd it go?
23: I got to about 5,000 feet as we were flying in Friday, and that's when I could say that smell
22: on a plane.
23: On a plane, yeah. We're about 5,000 feet over Lake Erie, you know, coming in to the Buffalo Airport, and it's like, all right, I can smell the campfire smell.
22: Oh.
23: It starts smelling the smoke. And so I went and saw Dad, and it was still hazy. You could see the haze was really there.
22: Yeah.
23: Not as bad as it was the day before, I was told.
22: Right.
23: But it was still bad. And then I remember when I was a kid and when we went to Boy Scouts, and there was a bowling alley in the church. Well, on the church property, there was a bowling alley. And it's funny because whenever I bring it up, I get people from Wisconsin and, you know, Minnesota saying, we had a bowling alley in our Catholic church, too. But there was a bar and a bowling alley.
22: Yeah.
23: And I think they're all gone. I don't think they have that anymore. I think it was replaced by bingo. But everybody used to smoke. This is in the 60s.
22: And I
23: remember the incredible sick feeling I would get. And it was sort of the same thing. I didn't lose my appetite completely, but my stomach didn't feel right. And I slept like 10 hours on Friday night into Saturday. Still didn't feel, never lost my appetite, though. Still didn't feel great. Went back early and slept 12 hours Saturday to Sunday. And then Sunday, the cold front really moved in. And you had, you know, 15 to 25 mile an hour winds, and it cleared it right up. It was a beautiful day on Sunday, where I was able to go to the driving range, and it was like 70, 71 degrees. It's like, oh, this is great. And when I left yesterday morning,
22: yeah,
23: When I left my hotel, and my hotel's right. I mean, I could walk to the airport. It's so close. Mm. But when I jumped in my rent-a-car, I'm like, what the? I can't say the H-E double hockey sticks word because it would be what the tundra is going on.
22: Yeah, why the hell not?
23: I walked out and I looked, 53 degrees. And yesterday's high here, I believe, was like 103.
22: Measured 105 at my house.
23: Was it?
22: I mean, it, you know, it varies from.
23: Well, everything was great, but my power went out, like quarter after five, when the temperature was at its hottest. It's like, but I slept. I have a tiny swamp cooler. They actually work.
22: Right.
23: I got a tiny I just tried it one day to see if it worked, and it worked great, but
22: it just runs air over cold water.
23: Yeah.
22: Now, does it have a way to chill the water, or is it just water?
23: No, they do it through evaporation. It's just regular tap water.
22: Just okay.
23: Yeah, it actually cools the air. Now, it's got to be the drier the air, the better it works.
22: Right.
23: And I just didn't think. I was like, okay, I got to go to now. It was out for like 3 hours, and maybe the temperature in the house, I think, went up maybe 4 degrees or 5 degrees. You know, insulation's pretty good. But I'm facing my master bedroom faces the southwest where the sun's still hitting, mm-hmm. and I got big windows there.
22: That's the primary bedroom.
23: All right, I'm fired.
22: Yeah, I'm done. Yeah, the politically correct now is primary.
23: Well, I am the master of the house.
22: No, you're not. Your cat is. You told me that just a few minutes ago.
23: No. I am higher on the food chain than my cat.
22: Yeah. Yeah.
23: By the way, I've actually said that to my cat.
22: Yeah.
23: Wait a minute. You know I'm higher in the food chain. Mm-hmm. No, you're not.
22: Yeah.
23: Sorry. The primary.
22: Yeah.
23: The primary, now we know now, we probably shouldn't be using primary anymore, because primary for Democrats means an undemocratic process of a fascist kind of thing where the party leadership.
22: Well, it means that there's somebody is at the top that belongs in that space. So you can't have that either.
23: The point was,
22: in the bedroom you sleep in,
23: right?
22: Not the big one the cat sleeps in.
23: It worked great. So, yeah.
22: Let me ask you. So on approach, did they mention that over the intercom on the flight? You know, you're going to see some smoke, and you might even be able to smell some smoke. Please don't be alarmed. That has nothing to do with our equipment.
23: No, before we took off, you said, you know, in Dallas, he said the wildfires are there, so you're going to.
22: Okay,
23: we may see some haze. He didn't say smell, but everybody knew it. It was like, oh, everybody was fully aware of it on the plane going, wow, you can smell the. And you can see it was pretty hazy.
22: And also, if you smell some weed, that's none of your business.
23: We're not sure whether that's coming from the Canadian side or the American side.
22: We know you have a choice of edibles, and we appreciate you choosing United.
23: This is a rare exception. Smoking will be allowed in the bathroom.
22: Yeah, yeah. You can't smoke. Eat all you want. We don't care.
23: it was a good time. Really was. You know the problem with family reunions, though?
22: Family.
23: Yeah.
22: Yeah.
23: I mean, we got this little shelter, you know, went with my great nephew and getting ready to go out to college. So,
22: yeah,
23: it was like, you know, it's like I'm going to see him one more time before he heads off to college for his graduation birthday party. He never had a graduation party. Wow. So they're doing a combination of both here in about 3 weeks.
22: All right. Good.
23: So walk out as soon as I'm not even in the shelter yet. By the way, I didn't want to stay in the shelter because it was shaded and. It was still, the breeze was a little cool out. It was, I walk up, and one of my cousins, hey, Garrett, we get in a conversation.
22: Mm.
23: And the thing is, and I'm going to guess there are about maybe 60, 70 people there. And you start talking to someone, and someone else walks up to you. You start talking to them, and then you realize the person you were talking to is talking to someone else, but then you apologize. Hey, I'm sorry, they walked up. Oh, I know, but they walked up to me too. You never finish a conversation with any of your cousins, and I got tons of cousins.
22: Yeah.
23: You never finish a conversation, but you talk to as many people as you possibly can, and then someone screams out, all right, come on, Gary, bocce ball time. It's, you know, the bocce ball tournament. I want to let you know the team McNamara won the bocce ball tournament again. I never had any success in basketball. I never had any success in football. I never had any success in you know, real success in hockey. But later in life, I found my calling, bocce ball. Team Gary, not Team McNamara.
22: Yeah.
23: Gary won again. Everybody was, well, related to Team McNamara, at least.
22: Now, so, what's bocce ball again? What is it? Explain that to me.
23: You throw the... it's called bocce ball, lawn bowling.
22: Right.
23: You throw a little white ball out, and then everybody has to see how close you can, you know, roll these bigger little bowling balls, how close you can get to that little ball that you throw out there.
22: Okay, cool.
23: And the best part was we play on the same track. It's the same shelter every year that we get. And so some of us have figured out basically the break, you know, the like in a putt, we figured out the break to get it there. And so it's really... And for some reason, I have no idea, because everybody's like, how do you do that? I'm driving my, you know, my great nephew and a couple of people driving them crazy. How do you do it? I go, I have no idea. I don't
22: know. You just kind of found your groove, your bocce ball groove.
23: Right. It's like you practice this?
22: Yeah.
23: Yeah, I go back to Texas, and I spend all year throwing a bocce ball.
22: Well, you've been playing in the minors for a while, and so it helped. That helped. In Texas, at our reunion... we didn't do bocce ball. We did shoot the tail off the donkey.
23: And it was a real donkey.
22: It was a real donkey.
23: Well, that's Texas for you.
22: Yeah. The blindfolds didn't help. I'm going to tell you that right now. They didn't.
23: So bocce ball's done. It's like we normally play 2 out of 3. We only played one game. And it was like because everybody wanted to talk. I go back in. I start talking again. And all of a sudden, it's like I look at, you know, my great nephew's talking like, we got to go.
22: Yeah.
23: And I think I had one bottle of water
22: mm-hmm.
23: that I brought with me. That was gone.
22: Yeah.
23: I didn't even eat anything because a lot of it, you know, it's a family reunion, so it's super high carb.
22: Yeah, it's all cupcakes and crackers.
23: Exactly.
22: Yeah, right.
23: I did have one of my sister's chocolate chip cookies.
22: Well,
23: and then it was like into the car, drop him off, say goodbye to him, go back to the, you know, go back to see dad one last time, take my great nephew back to his house, head to the hotel, go to sleep, wake up. 2:30 in the morning to catch the early morning flight back.
22: All right.
23: So that was the weekend, and okay. It's always good though. And then
22: that's good.
23: When I get back here, I'm talking to my

0: It's always good. This is the time of year when, you know, we start the second, basically the second half of the year, the back nine. We start basically taking our vacation and time off, and it kind of builds up throughout the year leading up to it. Of course, November 3rd, or as I call it, the day of GOP disappointment will be a big day. But we've got a little more vacation coming up between now and the end of the year. Again, another eventful weekend.
1: Well, I'll say this. Because we had talked about the president's speech the other night, and
0: yeah,
1: you know, that sort of disappeared completely by the time we got to Monday.
0: Yeah,
1: nobody was really talking about it anymore, and the criticism of it from the president, from the president's critics, the Republican and the conservative critics, were, if it's that serious, why aren't you doing any sanctions against China? Why are you throwing 50% tariffs at Canada, yet you say the threat to the election is China, but nothing happens to China?
0: Well, we went home, I think it must have been that Friday morning, and it was announced, yeah, no actions will be taken against China.
1: Yeah. And it's like, then what's the big...
0: Only Canada.
1: If it's that important,
0: yeah,
1: will you call for the speech? And as we've said, we laid out on Friday what we believe the Republicans can do politically with that.
0: Look, there's a big deal. It was a big deal. First of all, keeping this information from a sitting president.
1: Yes.
0: That was during his first term. That, to me, is one of the biggest things, is because it's also in the same arena of how the first impeachment came to be. And we talked about this for years. And again, I can't find the article. I've been trying to find it. I read it actually on a plane while traveling, but it talked about all of the people that during the Obama years were put into place, and these were activist type people that were put into place, and you know, they're not Senate confirmation type positions, they're just hires. And I think of Fight Club, right? Everyone is Tyler, you know. It was that mentality of, it's the same mindset. We don't need to tell each other what to do. We know what to do. And so that was at play. And we know that was at play with a number of people in the, you know, the deep state and intel at the FBI. The FBI, formerly known as Twitter. All of those things, you know, when you think about how much control there was during that time, and it being kept from a sitting president in his daily briefings. I mean, we're talking China. We're not talking about like a couple of bad actors, you know, from some other foreign country that's not related. This was China doing this, and it's a big deal. And it was it must have been Friday morning, because it was after the show, and I know we haven't talked about it since, but I read where, yeah, no actions are going to be taken against China. Are you kidding me? If you're not throwing down the gauntlet, because you and I were talking about, when it comes to tariffs, if there is any case to be made with tariffs, it's China.
1: Yeah.
0: And especially on intellectual property rights. But this goes so far beyond that even. I mean, that's important too. And I said, you and I said during his first term, if he doesn't get it done on intellectual property rights with China, then likely no president ever will. And now I have zero confidence anybody will ever do anything about China and everything that they're doing.
1: Well, as you said about Canada, too.
0: Yeah.
1: The criticism we've had with the president going after Canada is our trade policy that we currently have right now. Everything was negotiated by one person and the people that were following the instructions of that one person.
0: Mm-hmm.
1: And who is that one person who was totally responsible, because he is the one that did the last deal with Canada? Who is it?
0: It's Donald Trump.
1: It's Trump. So yep. To demonize, as he has over the years, Canada, for a deal that he alone is responsible. You can't say Congress was because it was the president.

0: president and his people that did the entire trade deal, to demonize Canada, to say it's a horrible, the trade deals that we have with Canada are horrible. It means the trade deal that he created is horrible.
1: Yeah. That's it.
0: We are Red Eye Radio.
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0: Radio. He's Eric Carlin. I'm Gary McNamara.
1: You know, the other thing, and we'll have audio cuts on this coming up that I saw over the weekend. I was really busy, so when I actually like it when I get real busy and it gets me out of the pattern of what I normally do, because then you can just sort of see what's coming through, you know, because you and I are just reading 24 hours a day, but wherever we're awake, every 5 seconds we're reading stuff. 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You know what I got out of this weekend?
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1: The real split in the Democratic Party right now.
2: Oh, yeah.
1: It right. really seems to be a debate now.
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5: News. I'm Sue Guzman. The Pentagon launching another round of strikes against Iran following the deaths of three U.S. troops in Jordan.
6: Strikes targeting command and control centers in Iran, others targeting sites where Iranian missiles and drones are being launched from. Those U.S. attacks come in the wake of an Iranian ballistic missile attack in Jordan.
5: Fox's Steve Harrigan, another soldier, died in Iraq Saturday. New York City Mayor Zohra Mamdani continuing to threaten to arrest Israeli Prime Minister Benjamin Netanyahu.
7: For war crimes, and he's the architect of the genocide against Palestinians in Gaza as Israel's prime minister.
5: And Netanyahu expected to attend the UN General Assembly in New York in September. And Tropical Storm Bertha has formed in the Eastern Gulf. It is the second named storm of the Atlantic hurricane season, expected to drench the Florida Panhandle and much of the Southeast. 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
0: And he is Eric Carlin. I'm Gary McNamara. Welcome and good morning. As I said, one of the things politically, and we'll get to everything that happened over the weekend, because there was so much over the 3-day weekend. Mm-hmm. But this is the one thing that just stuck with me, that the Democrats are now coming out and going, all right, what's going on?
21: Mm-hmm.
0: You know, what's going on with our party? It isn't stopping the communists. It's not stopping them. And there's still a lot of support for it. But the voices, I thought, were coming out strong. The first one was, I saw this on social media. Carville.
21: Oh.
0: And he was talking about the fact that, you know, Democrats have to stop celebrating when somebody dies or is sick. It's like,
21: yeah,
0: where the hell did this come from? One thing before I play this, because I can see the video. Why does it look like he's always like in a gravity chair?
21: Someone needs to reposition his camera or phone or whatever he's using. I don't even think it's a new phone. I think it's a really old phone, because the video he puts out, the quality is horrible.
0: Well, this way, he's always leaning way back. I mean, yeah. Does he have a back problem or something we don't know about?
21: Well, maybe. And in this one, you know, and many of the recent ones, he's also looking down.
0: Or anti-gravity chair, yeah, whatever they call it.
21: You put the camera in front of your face and look straight forward. Yeah,
0: or it could be a lounge chair. It's almost like the back is, you know, what is back. He's got, you know, put the seat back. Yeah. Almost like you put the seat back in an airplane and he's laying back there and the camera is sort of facing, looking up towards him.
21: I mean, I hope he's okay health wise. Yeah, I mean, it looks weird.
0: But here we go. Here it is.
22: Let me be clear. I don't want anybody to get sick, okay? I just don't. Not Lindsey Graham, not Mitch McConnell.
23: Right.
22: Not even Donald Trump, okay? We've just been slinging around. And, I mean, I like hardball politics. I like body slam and everything. But it's just fascination and glee in other people's health issues is just something I don't want to be part of.
0: Now, you know why he's saying that? I figured this out. Because at my age, and especially like the last 6 months, I know so many people that are getting sick. And I think that as you get to be this age, it's like,
21: there for the grace of God, go I.
24: Well, that's the thing is that, you know, I'll tell you, you know, over time, I have gained more sympathy for the elderly. And it took many years, but I, you know, I've evolved. I am now an advocate for the elderly.
0: Same with me. It's amazing how I've changed.
24: I think it is one of the most critical demographics in our society. It is the most important. But I think there's that, but I think there's also the realization that none of this comes back. You know, none of this comes back positive. And, you know, I'll throw in President Trump's response to Rob Reiner. You know, there were a lot of, during the impeachments and during the Russian collusion hoax and all of that, there were a lot of bad actors who were directly involved in it. And I would fully understand him, you know, just having just like no patience for any of those people at whatsoever. You and I have talked about it. I've said for years now, because it's been years, I would have lost it a long time ago, probably. I would have lost my mind over something like that. But when it came to Rob Reiner, and Rob Reiner was an activist, and he was over the top.
1: By the way,
24: and,
1: I'll say, you know, Mueller too. His response to Mueller, was just,
24: you know,
1: you know why you never win taking that position.
24: Well, because it's, you know, if the person were still alive and made a statement, respond to the statement.
1: Right.
24: But when somebody passes, they're not there to respond to the statement. They're not. Roger Waters made some kind of statement about Ozzy Osbourne that his music was like nonsensical or something, and it was, you know, garbage or something to that effect. And Jack Osbourne basically responded on social media, you know, and it was a jerk move by someone who has been actively a jerk for a long time, Roger Waters of Pink Floyd. You know, those kind of moves, I never understand them, because I look at it, you know, when Bo Biden died, it was heartbreaking for me to think about the loss of, you know, when parents lose a son. And now I've been through that with my parents losing one of their sons, my brother, a few months ago. But it's always sad. My brother-in-law passed away and before his parents. And so, you know, and it's always a tragic when parents outlive their children. And also circumstances. But then, you know, you get down to it, and what is it we're doing here? We're talking about ideas and celebrating the death or demise or illness or whatever it might be of someone else. Look, I'll say this. The exception with me would be the enemy. I don't like the idea of a life being extinguished. But if there's an exception to that rule, it would be an enemy that continues to be a threat against countless free people around the world.
1: Well, but, you know, you just reminded me when look, I don't celebrate, you know, maybe if Hitler was alive, whatever. But I've never sat there and went, you know, when we take out a target, you take out a target. And
24: a celebration. It's saying the mission was complete.
1: Right. What I go back is to David Bellavia's book, the Medal of Honor recipient, who actually does my old radio show at the radio station I used to work at in Buffalo. Mm. And by the way, the radio station that we're on, mm-hmm. WUSW there.
24: Yeah.
1: 1270 The Patriot.
24: Yeah.
1: Just let you know, your FM signal for the North Towns is wonderful. I listened to it.
24: Sounds great, you said. You were telling me that during the break.
1: Yeah, Patriot, yeah. 1270 if you're in.
24: That's awesome.
1: Buffalo is where we're at, and the FM signal sounds great in the North Towns, and I was listening over the weekend. In fact, I don't know who the state senator was when I was listening on Saturday morning. It was a state official who was a Democrat, now is a conservative, who they were talking about jobs and everything else, and you know where the new jobs are going to be, and they were talking about, you know, college or trade, and he said both. And I went, wow,
24: like your dad,
1: and like my dad said many times.
24: There you go.
1: Before, but David had written in his book, which is a great book. You know, he got his the medal because of Fallujah, and if you ever read what happened, what he went through, he is well deserving of a Medal of Honor recipient. But he talked about after you kill the enemy, he was talking about in Fallujah, when you kill them, you treat their bodies with respect. You don't mock, you don't do anything, you don't take anything off them. You treat them because you know that civilians are paying attention.
24: Well, and that, that and, you're, and, you're being, and if you value life, you understand that's right. A life extinguished, you know, while it may be worn, they were out and you know, with him, it was at times hand to hand, face to face.
1: Oh, yeah, inside the buildings, especially inside the building combat. That he was in, was just.
24: And, you know, my father had mentioned that a couple of times. He doesn't talk about the two wars he served in, but in both, you know, he was responsible for taking lives. And that's not easy to live with by, you know, by any means.
1: But the point I'm trying to bring up is, besides what you believe is morally right, what is politically effective?
24: Right.
1: It's never politically effective to say, I'm glad he's dead.
24: Right.
1: And that's, you got a ton of that from Lindsey Graham, you know, from Lindsey Graham last week. And I think that's what.
24: Well, Brian Thompson, the CEO.
1: Yeah, CEO, exactly.
24: Who nobody knew before that day, before that fateful day when he was assassinated on the streets, shot by a coward, shot by an evil coward. No one could name, if you went to the average person and said, without Googling it, who's the CEO of United Healthcare? No one could tell you.
1: No.
24: But they celebrated when they learned who it was. Well, he was also a father of two and a husband and a guy who came up through the ranks and was described as an everyday nice guy. Nobody cared because nobody valued the life. And the left doesn't value the life. This is the one thing that James Carville is missing, is the reason they celebrate that is because they don't value life from the very beginning. And if you don't, then anywhere along the way, if it's somebody that is not in your camp, disagrees with you, or supports the other camp even, they are the enemy. And I thought about this recently because I have a different approach. I know my neighbors. I know the people that live on my street. I've lived in this neighborhood for 30 years. But there are people moving into this city that we live in this metro area, moving in by the tens of thousands every year. I don't know, none of us know where the radicals are. In fact, those radicals who pulled off that ICE shooting, that was right here, just a few miles from where you live mm-hmm. in North Texas. And they were absolute radicals, evil people. And they were intent on killing.
1: Well, if you do it, and we'll get to the Tom Homan comment later on yeah. about the ICE attack in New York City
24: yeah.
1: on the ICE office. And he said, you know, well, Mamdani has said he's sorry. He goes, sorry, too little, too late. You can't be sitting there on a consistent basis and saying, I'm glad the opposition is dead. You know, these people are the secret police. They're Nazis. They're this, they're that. Now, if you sit there and you look at Plattner, for example, with the Nazi tattoo, mm-hmm. knowing that he lied, that he didn't know the meaning, well, you're pretty safe to say, wait a minute, Nazi, make us easy.
24: Right.
1: But when you talk about people that have nothing to do and have not embraced in any way the concept of fascism and being a Nazi, and you call them that and you continue to call them that, what you're saying is they believe in the things that Nazis and fascist believes when clearly they do not. But I want to play one more audio because this is, before we finish here, this is Van Jones talking about, and there's a more audio cuts, but I want to play this from Van Jones about him coming out and calling out the socialist takeover of the Democratic Party.
2: This phone has been blowing up all day. Governors from both parties, senators from both parties, Democrats in the House, calling, thanking me for saying yeah. what everybody's been saying behind the scenes, which is that this stuff is going too far. I am a progressive Democrat. You know, you want to talk about prison reform? I've done it as well as anybody, Republican, Democrats in the South with Trump. I've done prison reform. I never said have no prisons. Where are you going to put the Klan? I've done police reform. I never said no police. Where are you going to put the pedophiles? Who's going to grab the pedophiles? This stuff is going too far. And part of the thing that has to happen is we saw what happened in the Republican Party when things started going in a nutty direction and nobody stood up. I am happy that the young people are fighting for affordability.
1: Now, I would disagree on that one.
24: Yeah, I would too.
1: Because when the people, when you talk about nutty, The Republican Party has rejected the Candace Owens, the Tucker Carlsons.
4: Yep.
1: They've been moved to the side.
4: Yep.
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4: It appears by its own numbers, the U.S. government seems insolvent. It's reported that the Treasury shows about $6 trillion in assets and over $47 trillion in liabilities. Add it all up, and it looks like the U.S. owes more than $130 trillion it doesn't have. 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

0: He is Eric Carlin. I'm Gary McNamara. Yeah, so, I mean, when we see what's happening, though, yeah, what I've seen is you see media people, you know, pointing out what's going on. You still don't see the majority of what would be viewed as traditional Democrats that are currently holding public office come out and attack them.
1: Yeah. Right.
0: But it is growing larger.
1: Yeah.
0: It is starting to grow larger. And when you had, and we'll have it coming up, did you see Hassan Piker talking to the College Democrats of America convention, and he's wearing like a Mao suit?
1: Yeah.
0: Yeah. I mean, it's like, what in the hell?
1: No. It really is. There is this separation. You know, I said it leading up to the mayoral election in New York City, because not all of the endorsements were in yet. At that point, when I said it, Schumer had not endorsed Mamdani yet. And I said the party, the official party, the Democratic Party, is trying to decide, do we cross this threshold into communism now? And it doesn't matter what the officials at the party decided. The Democratic Socialists of America have decided they're going to cross that threshold. And now they're the ones speaking for the party. It's insane.
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14: Strikes targeted. I'm Sue Guzman, Fox News. The Pentagon launching strikes against Iran for a 10th night. As President Trump is reportedly considering mounting a massive military campaign to force Tehran to back down. This after three service members were killed in Jordan.
15: It was one ballistic missile attack from Iran on Friday. Here's what President Trump had to say.
16: We feel very badly, but you know, those great people, those great patriots were out there fighting that Iran cannot have a nuclear weapon.
15: Iran, in the meantime, continues to lash out at U.S. partners in the region, launching attacks against both Kuwait and Bahrain. This as public figures in Iran, including the foreign minister, remain defiant. British military officials, meantime, say that at least two ships in the Strait of Hormuz have been hit by projectiles and that as few as five ships managed to pass through that critical strait.
14: Fox's Steve Harrigan, a fourth service member, was killed in northern Iraq. It also comes as Iran attacked yet another tanker in the Strait of Hormuz. This happened early Tuesday, forcing its crew to abandon ship. An alleged anti-ICE extremist arrested after lighting a fire outside a federal building in Manhattan Monday morning, injuring three people. Details from Fox's Kevin Cork in New York.
17: Andrew Arabaca caught on camera pouring flammable liquid and fireworks in front of the building before setting it on fire. Yes, he was arrested a short time later. That incident is being investigated, as you can well imagine, as a possible act of terrorism. Arabaca is a 43-year-old former U.S. Army soldier. He's been described by the Fed as being an anti-American, anti-government extremist. He also reportedly had a number of weapons in his possession at the time of his arrest, including a pellet gun, knives, a hammer, even a machete. And in case there was ever any doubt about his motivation, cops say he was also carrying anti-ICE material on his person.
14: America's listening to Fox News.
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14: Tropical storm Bertha has formed off the Florida Gulf Coast.
22: While at this point it's not expected to become a strong storm, the biggest concern is going to be for heavy rain. A deep plume of tropical moisture spreading across parts of the southeast, bringing periods of torrential downpours that could lead to localized flash flooding, especially in urban areas and places that see repetitive rounds of rain with some of the outer rain bands. Gusty winds will also increase along the Gulf Coast and especially across parts of the west coast of Florida, with some rough surf and a heightened risk of dangerous rip currents at area beaches through about midweek. We do have a chance for some water spouts that are possible, mainly in the outer rain bands, as this system continues to pull towards the north and northwest. The big question, though, is how much interaction will it have with land? If it can stay in the warmer waters, it could continue to move west and bring rain to the east coast of Texas. In Tampa, Florida, Haley Meyer, Fox Weather.
14: President Trump imposing 50% tariffs on most Canadian goods, declaring our neighbor to the north as unfairly discriminated against American autos, alcohol, and dairy products. The move could unleash a new wave of economic chaos with risks of higher inflation. The new 50% import taxes would include energy products, potatoes, fish, and critical minerals. And the UK officially has a new prime minister.
23: After 2 years, the unpopular Labour Party figure Keir Starmer formally stepped down today as PM, handing in his resignation to King Charles and promising full support to his Labour Party successor, Andy Burnham. The one-time Manchester mayor asked and received permission from the king to run the next UK government. He is the seventh prime minister the country has had in the last 10 years. Speaking in front of the PM's residence at No. 10 Downing Street, Burnham promised the biggest political change in 40 years. Burnham is calling for the privatization of public utilities, an increase in public housing, and help on affordability issues. In London, Greg Balcon, Fox News.
14: I'm Sue Guzman. This is Fox News.
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3: Now, it's Red Eye Radio. Gary McNamara and Eric Harley talk about everything from politics to social issues and news of the day. 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
6: All across America, we are Red Eye Radio. He is Eric Harley, and I'm Gary McNamara. Well, yes, we're all devastated that we no longer can get excited about soccer.
24: You know, I'm so sad that soccer is over. But here's the great thing. I got my VCR out weeks ago and recorded all of it. So I'm going to be busy. For the next few weeks.
6: If you want, and if you're interested in watching men not being able to score, take a camera and follow me around for a year.
24: Yeah, or go to a Rush concert. Yeah, it's if you want to see a bunch of guys who are almost never going to score. They're on tour right now. Just go to any Rush concert. I would look for the fans. I was seeing. In fact, I pulled it up. I don't have it in front of me right now, but it was talking about all the host cities and how much money, you know, it brought in. All right, that's cool. That's great. I did see another article. And I kind of skimmed by it. It was how everybody who came here from other countries was so devastated that they had to leave. I shouldn't say everybody. I don't think they use that word. But a lot of people who came here from other countries were devastated that they had to leave the U.S. It was so great they didn't want to leave. You know, so, but get out. It has to be, you know, when you go on vacation, sometimes you don't go on vacation, but Gary, one day you'll go on a vacation. And when you do, you know, it's sometimes it's like, oh, I wish we could stay another couple of days or something here, this place, you know, and there's something to that extent, but I can't imagine what it's like being from another country. And then coming here, and you're only going to be here for, you know, whatever it is. I don't know, a few matches, or maybe you bought the whole, you know, a several week tour. I don't know. But then you're going to, you know, have to go back home. That must be, I would love to see a documentary on that. I would love to see somebody make a documentary on the people and just choose people from different countries that have expressed, you know, oh man, that's that it's a great country, well, and here's why. Now there is a difference in order to temper this properly and be intellectually honest. There's a difference between visiting and living. You know, I mean, we expect you, if you're going to come here legally and you want to move here, that's great. But we expect you to, you know, contribute and all of that. But just the comments that were being made during that, I would love to see somebody make a documentary on that.
4: Well, one of the things that is really interesting, and I don't know if I mentioned on the air before, and this is even before, you know, we heard people that had come over from Europe saying, well, the United States isn't how the media sells it to us. It's completely different. Wow, there are just like, you know, you almost believe that it's a monoculture.
5: Yeah.
4: You know, that whoever is president determines exactly what the entire culture is, which of course is ridiculous. And it just isn't the case, whether it's a Republican or Democrat. But I follow a number of people from Europe. Not that I follow, I've seen over the last couple of years, since I don't pay, I actually pay not to get commercials on YouTube, and I probably watch YouTube more than anything. It just, everything is on YouTube, and if you have the commercials, it's unwatchable. So
24: yeah.
4: So I actually pay the money not to get the commercials. And there's a couple that came over from Australia that I watched, and they had, you know, a 2-hour video.
24: Oh yeah.
4: Of, for example, and these, one was an Australian couple, the other was a English couple going through Texas. They were absolutely blown away.
24: Yeah.
4: Texas was nothing. They said it's nothing as to the stereotype that you hear in Great Britain or Australia. Nothing.
24: Right. Right.
4: They were amazed by Texas. They couldn't believe, you know, number one, they said the restaurants, the food, the portions. And then, you know, the number one, especially the English couple, you know, the one thing that they were impressed about the most, but a little bit guilty about? Cars and roads, how you can go anywhere whenever you want in a vehicle.
24: Yeah.
4: And there are roads everywhere and you can go. And they go, you know, and I guess say, you know, the I'm paraphrasing here, but, you know, we know that back where we come from, there be talk on climate change and stuff like that. But I'm telling you, it's great to be free to be able to do this. And gasoline prices.
24: Yeah.
4: English couple. It's great. You can go anywhere in a car. But when I saw that the first time, I'm thinking to myself, for God's sakes, you're Great Britain. You're sounding like you live in a third world country.
24: Right.
4: And that was the impression that I got from them. And I didn't get the impression. None of it was political. All of it was the observation of the experiences, you know, that they were going through. And I could not figure out where their politics was. Mm-hmm. I remember a few years ago maybe about 5-6 years ago at the lake club. The Marina Club.
24: Mm-hmm.
4: And I was in there and I met these five people from Great Britain.
24: Mm.
4: Absolutely. And it would have been, okay, it would have been during Trump's first term.
24: Yeah.
4: Absolutely loved the United States. They didn't want to go back.
24: Yeah.
4: You know, they've been here many times. They visit all the time because they love America so much. They are absolutely, now they were a little older. Probably at that point, maybe I'm going to guess in their 60s.
24: Yeah.
4: And so they had seen Great Britain go through, you know, they were there for Thatcher and, you know, they were there for the different, you know, governments that have been there in Great Britain over the last, you know, number of decades, and just disgusted. And when you see that, it does, as an American, it catches you a little bit off guard. You're like, oh, wow, that's right. I mean, I know it.
24: Yeah.
4: But when you see such passion and then they're furious at the media for how they portray the United States. And I just, you know, that to me, to see, you know, that come out of, and like I say, when we sarcastically insult soccer, we believe here on the show that debating music or debating sports is completely useless.
24: Because people
4: like what they like.
24: I love it for the fans. Look, I don't get the whole Taylor Swift thing, but I love it for the fans. You know, I mean, it's not the music I listen to, but I love it for the fans. You know what I mean? I saw something over the weekend, and I've kind of made jokes about James Taylor. Over the years heavy metal wasn't, making kids, think weird. You know, back in the day, it was James Taylor. but if you listen to James Taylor, I mean, honestly, you break it down. I saw this recent live performance, and they were streaming it, and unbelievable. I mean, it's unbelievable. It's so much talent. It may not be my thing.
4: Right.
24: Rick Beato sitting down with Billy Joel. Now, I love Billy Joel, but he sat down with Billy Joel and talked about how he wrote, all these things, what he likes, and then playing classical music and all these things. There are so many things that you can learn from. I can't learn a thing from soccer, but I'll tell you this. I have learned this, that I don't like soccer. But beyond that, I do love it for the fans.
4: No.
24: When the fans, when there's that much passion put into something, good for them. That's great that they, and, I get it. That it's not, in other parts of the world. Yeah, but I live here, and
4: it's ridiculous. You like what you like, and I like what I like. In music and sports, it's really done. We enjoy sarcastically going after soccer because we know that there are people out there that are so absolutely insane, ballistic when somebody insults their sport. If like somebody says, "I hate American football," okay,
24: no, okay.
4: I don't care. I don't. Now I will tell you this.
24: Yeah,
4: when I was watching, it was a Saturday or Sunday, maybe last week or the week before. Mm. It's like the soccer was on, but I didn't. I watched the one game that the United States. Was it the Paraguay game? Was that the first game they played that they won? And I go, well, it was fun to watch, whatever. But this was another. I think the U.S. was out already, and it was somebody playing. I went, whatever. And I turned to the next channel, and it was pickleball. It was one of the major networks showing pickleball, and I went, all right, that's got to stop. Now, see, pickleball is supposed to be my sport because I'm an old guy.
24: Yeah.
4: But still, as an old guy with pickleball, it shouldn't be on national TV.
24: Yeah, I can't even tell you what pickleball is. Is it like racquetball? Is it pinball? I don't know what pickleball is.
4: It's sort of like ping pong tennis, except you don't have a table. You're on the table.
24: Like indoor tennis?
4: It's like indoor soccer.
24: Are they kicking it? Do they have paddles? What are they using?
4: Yeah. You don't know what pickleball is?
24: No.
4: You're in that
24: age. No, I know.
4: That's your demographic.
24: That it exists.

0: my insurance would pay for the, you know, senior citizen center.
1: They'd come for the pickleball.
0: And they had pickleball, they had basketball courts, whatever.
1: Pickleball.
0: Well, I went in
1: the surgery.
0: I went in there and checked out everything.
1: Yeah.
0: And I went, I can't hang around with these old people. Seriously, that was my thought. And then I left, and I'm walking through. I'm like, this is like Del Boca Vista, you know, with Seinfeld.
1: Yeah.
0: You know, whatever. And I sit there, I go, wow. I mean, because everything, you know, I'm sitting there and go, all these real old ladies are looking at me. And I go, I forgot I'm an old man.
1: Yeah.
0: And so I'm walking on. I go, boy, that was just like Del Boca Vista. And I'm not kidding you. As I said that, an ambulance and a fire truck pull up and pull somebody out.
1: Oh, no.
0: And I'm like, oh, my. And I told that story
1: too much pickle.
0: I told that story to one of my, as I call them, my chosen daughters.
1: Yeah.
0: My friend Keely, she couldn't stop laughing. Yeah. She laughed for about an hour. She thought, because she knows Seinfeld. She goes, I go, I'm not exaggerating any of this, but I went in there and I actually joined, but I never went. I was just like,
1: shouldn't they build the places next to clinics? I mean, ERs?
0: But it's just amazing how you frame your own self-identity to this, and you're actually in that age. Because the thing was, this is probably 3 years ago, so I'm probably 67. You can join that when you're like 55.
1: Pickleball?
0: No, Senior Citizen Center.
1: Oh, really?
0: You'll be over 55.
1: Okay.
0: So most people were probably younger, and I'm thinking, look at all these old conjures here, you know, not realizing, Gary, you're one of them.
1: So do they have, like, there a list of activities every day?
0: Oh, they got a theater. There's a theater where you can go watch movies. They've got,
1: would these be current movies?
0: No, all movies from basically the silent era.
1: Okay.
0: And so and so they
1: no
0: had
1: talkies.
0: They've got I think a couple of pools. They got a basketball court.
1: All right.
0: And I was thinking my ankle wasn't as bad back then, and I was thinking maybe I can go play, you know, basketball. And it was real cheap. I mean, it's like the insurance. Even if I didn't have the insurance, it's only like, because the city puts it on, it's like $55 a year.
1: Okay, you know what? I'd say this for those that want to stay busy, you know,
0: Great social activities. There's a little lake right there. You can go sit outside.
1: Speed dating. It wouldn't be very fast.
0: You know something? I know. As I said before, if you like soccer, you want to see guys not scoring, just take a camera and follow me around for a week in my life.
1: Yeah.
0: But I could have. Yes, I could have found a date there. I guarantee it.
1: I
0: guarantee I could have found it. But
1: yeah.
0: But
1: did you get some whistles?
0: But you know, I joined it. It's like 9 miles from my house, though, and it's like I got my bike, my pool, and my gym right there in my house. And so
1: yeah,
0: I just, it's like every time I even thought, I was like, nah.
1: Yeah.
0: But it was just funny how your self identity, which you have to deny the truth that, Gary, do not judge these people as being old. You're older than probably the majority of them in here, and you're mocking them.
1: Yeah. Yeah. Yeah.
0: The senior ego that I...
1: Well, I saw Howie Mandel had Stephen Wright on. Brilliant comic, and I'm a huge fan. So I had to watch it. And he said during the podcast, he goes, yeah, we're the same age. We're both 70. And I'm like, wow. Because and Howie still dresses young.
0: Yeah.
1: Put tennis shoes on, a hat, and the whole thing. And he actually has a very good podcast. It's actually very good, especially when a guest like Stephen Wright is on. It was hilarious, but they both said 70. Now, Stephen Wright has looked old for a while. But I was like, Howie is 70, you know? But he also doesn't act it. But I was thinking of that myself. You know, I'm not one of those that says, act your age. Just do what you want to do. You know?
0: We are Red Eye Radio.
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0: people like to make recipes their own, fine for cooking, but when you are canning, you're a scientist, and there are some substitutions that are okay, but not a lot of substitutions.
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9: 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It appears by its own numbers, the U.S. government seems insolvent. It's reported that the Treasury shows about $6 trillion in assets and over $47 trillion in liabilities. 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

0: Hey, it's Eric Cronin. I'm Gary McNamara. Coming up following the bottom of the hour, the war in Iran, where is it going? You saw the headline on Fox News. The president now is considering regime change. Oh, this must be officially now, because that was part of their plan. Plus, more on the Democrats infighting, because it's really getting interesting now, all coming up.
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3: News. I'm Ted Lindner. President Trump announcing 50% tariffs on Canadian autos, alcohol, and cheese. It comes after he blamed the country's leadership for what he called the filthy air that spread into the upper Midwest and mid-Atlantic regions from last week's wildfires. Ontario Premier Doug Ford responding.
4: Rather than criticize and threaten Canada, your closest friends, maybe one day you're going to need our help like you did last year, and we deployed the people. I get frustrated just listening to these, a bunch of rubbish.
3: President Trump paying tribute to three U.S. service members killed in Jordan. He says the latest round of strikes in Iran were in honor of them. Fox's Alex Hogan.
5: The military identified those killed as 25-year-old First Lieutenant Tyler James Feehan and Private Isabella Gonzalez. She was only 19. The military initially listed another service member as missing, although human remains have been found.
3: A fourth service member recently killed in northern Iraq. America's listening to Fox News.
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0: And he's Eric Curley, and I'm Gary McNamara. Coming up, the escalation of the war in Iran. We'll get to that, but first, in just a minute, where the Democratic Party is going. Coming up.
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0: So what we noticed over the weekend was, okay, Democrats are coming out, you know, Van Jones, Bill Maher, but they've sort of been doing that now for a significant period of time, saying where the Democratic Party is going and the Democrat Socialist of America is not the right place. Van Jones was saying he's received so many calls from traditional Democrats who won't themselves come out and say, this is insane where we're going. But here's where he started it. This is what he started on his, I think, his own podcast a while back that got all this going.
14: But what does it have to do with supporting Hamas? What does it have to do with putting up candidates who say we should have no police, no prisons, we can't deport anybody, even if they commit rape or murder, Israel shouldn't exist? These are terrible ideas. These are awful ideas. Where did these ideas even come from?
0: So there you go. And he said he's sick of the Democratic Party with their absolutely insane insane ideas. I want to find the other one that was a short, a couple of cuts. With could you put it down, please? Thank you. Thank you so much. Trying to find what I wanted to get here. Yeah, here it is. This is a clip of both Van Jones and I believe Bill Maher here. Here we go.
14: I am tired of a set of people on the very far left in the Democratic Party. Ideas that are literally insane, nutty, moronic, dangerous, bigoted, are not progressive. They're regressive, and they should not be in our party.
15: I'm not living in communist America. I mean, I know the talking point is that, well, it's not communism, it's socialism. Okay, I've read the quotes from the DSA. Oh, yeah. Platform from their own mouths. Don't tell me I'm not seeing what I am seeing. They say things like, you know, takeover of key industries, government. That's communism.
11: No, that's it. It's communism.
0: And that's why we've said, when the Republican Party sits quiet, when the president says, we're going to take equity in these companies, and Republicans are quiet.
16: Yeah.
0: When Trump does that, you've got the Democrat Socialists of America, and I saw that happen over the, I forgot the Democrat that said that. They go, well, the president's doing it. President's promoting taking equity.
16: Of course now, they're going to use it,
0: It's less than $30 billion, and he's not talking about the total takeover, but that's where you start.
16: But you open the door.
0: Right. Government has no business being, you know, having equity in companies. None.
16: No.
0: Zero.
16: Yep.
0: But Van Jones wonders where this comes from. Mm. And he says, you know, I'm a strong Democrat with a winning bipartisan track record. I'm rooting for progressive ideals and policies, criminal justice reform, the Green New Deal, Medicare for all, free education, clean air and water. These are the ideas I fought for my entire life. Well, the Green New Deal was communism.
16: Yes.
0: That's the whole point.
16: Yes.
0: He doesn't even know. I will say this. The one thing that, if you've been paying attention since he has really come to be known, Van Jones, back when Obama became president, he was viewed as the one of the top socialists in America. And now he's railing against socialism.
16: Yeah.
0: When he talks about a couple of things here. When he talks about the fact that, you know, this is crazy, you know, deport no illegal immigrants. Well, excuse me, you've been a supporter of sanctuary cities. Sanctuary cities have been going on for decades here in the United States, promoted by Democrats, and you never said a damn word till now.
16: Right. Yeah.
0: If you're sitting there saying, I can't believe that they don't want to deport one person, yet you've been supporting sanctuary cities, which is, again, believing that criminal illegal immigrants outside of the criminality of being in this country illegally, other criminal acts, if you're defending the sanctuary city policies, don't get on your high horse and say, I don't believe they don't want to deport anyone. Well, if you don't want to deport criminal illegal immigrants and you don't believe that local governments or states should cooperate with the federal government in enforcing federal law to get criminal illegal immigrants out, shut up about others who say, well, we shouldn't have anybody that is kicked out of the country.
16: Right.
0: Because you're basically saying the same thing.
16: Yes.
0: And Medicare for all, you're taking the private sector out of the medical business completely. The Medicare for all is one of the dumbest things ever because we can't even do Medicare for some.
16: Some Medicare for some.
0: Yeah. We can't. Yeah. Well, what we do is some Medicare for some.
16: Yeah.
0: Because we all know we're of that age that when we go on Medicare full time, we're going to have to pay money.
16: Yep.
0: It doesn't cover everything.
16: Right.
0: There is no free health care even under Medicare. And so when they say, well, Medicare for all, we can't do Medicare for some. We can do some Medicare for some, but we can't do Medicare for all.
16: No.
0: And so that's just ridiculous. And when it comes to where he said the bigoted ideas, excuse me, you've been promoting identity politics your entire damn career.
16: Yes. There's nothing more bigoted than that.
0: Right. And so let's be honest about Van Jones. Van Jones realizes what he started has gone to a place he doesn't like.
16: Yeah, yeah.
0: He wants to do a lot of what they want to do. He doesn't want to sell it the way that they're selling it.
16: Well, that's it. That's beautifully put, because it is the rolling back. And I kind of alluded to that in a comment a few weeks ago. You know, they're going to have to decide to roll it back on how they sell it, right? Because it was, up to this point, boiling a frog slowly. Now, if you're a fan of boiled frogs, and man, who isn't, then you understand that you have to gradually implement it because you can't roll it back, right? The further you go, little steps, baby steps, you can't roll it back. Well, this new generation, the DSA, they don't want to. They don't want to wait. They're owning it. Now, that's also part of our fault. We said own it, and we said it for years. Come out and just say it. And they have done it. And, you know, there was the the Mamdani, I won't say the Mamdani effect, but the Mamdani elections cycle, where again, the party itself was having to decide, and you have too many. I would consider, I guess, Van Jones is part of the old guard. He's not, you know, he's not new on the scene. So you could see him as, you know, I don't know. I'm not going to say past his prime. That's wrong. But he's not new. But the new Democrats that are on the scene, the ones who are quickly becoming household names and rising and that are on the rise, they're looking at this and they're saying, no, no, no, no, no. We absolutely must grab what we want, take what we want, and we have to tell people what we want. And they don't care about selling it. They believe in it. They believe it's right. So they are already sold. They just think other people that don't believe the way they believe are stupid. And if they just repeat it enough, I guess those people can be smarter along the way. I have no idea, but they are sold on these ideas. This is what they believe. Van Jones is part of building all of that. These Democrats are part of building all of that. Carville, part of building all of that.
0: Bill Maher was a part
16: of
0: building it.
16: Bill Maher.
0: And I'll say this. Where was Bill Maher on identity politics?
16: Right.
0: Because now he hates where they're going on identity politics. He understands the racism of identity politics.
16: Right.
0: Van Jones understands now the racism of identity politics.
16: Yep.
0: He said it. It's bigoted.
16: Yep. Yep.
0: Well, it all came from judging people as a group and not individuals. It all came from the stereotyping when black, conservative blacks were being told over and over again, and Bill Maher was doing his old show and his new show, I didn't hear him coming out and stating this is racist. You're basically saying all blacks should think alike.
16: Yeah.
0: And there can't be anything more racist than that,
16: right?
0: That a black cannot have an individual thought process of their own. Skin color defines them. I didn't hear Bill Maher screaming about it.
16: No.
0: When conservative blacks were being attacked by it. So a lot of the things that they believed was the pathway to the, you know, the DSA.
16: Yes.
0: Right there.
16: Yes.
0: Now, you want to see the problem that the Democrats are facing. Make sure you have this volume a little bit up more, because the volume isn't really loud, but I want to play it because it's anti-Semitic influencer Hassan Piker at this weekend's College Democrats of America convention.
16: All right.
0: You ready?
16: All right.
0: Declaring war on the Democratic Party, and he's in his Mao suit. He's wearing a suit that looks like it's a communist China uniform.
16: Wow.
0: It's amazing. Here we go.
17: The Democrats who compromise, who conciliate, and who betray us. No more to the Democrats who will collaborate and cooperate with the fascists, who will fund ICE, who will fund Israel, who will help poison the planet, who will stiff workers and help bosses. We don't need those Democrats anymore. We are coming.
0: There you go. I mean, they created it, and now they're screaming, where did this come from? You helped create this.
16: Exactly.
0: The James Carvilles
16: helped
0: create it. The Bill Maher's helped create it. It's okay that they're recognizing it and doing it. I'm glad they're doing it, but understand where it came from. And Van Jones really helped create it because we all know we've got long memories. We remember when Republicans went, my God, look at this socialist inside of the Obama presidency.
16: Well, Bill Maher on the whole calling Trump Hitler thing.
0: Yeah.
16: This is building the fear against one man. And he said it. He said, you know, we called the other guys Hitler, Bush and the other guys Hitler. This guy really is Hitler. I've never heard where he's reversed that or tried to apologize for that. If he did, I missed it. You're part of building it. And then you say, oh, this has gone too far. Where did you think it was going? It was always going to go here. And they're not done yet.
0: We are Red Eye Radio.
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19: The U.S. Treasury quietly released its official financial report for 2025. It appears by its own numbers, the U.S. government seems insolvent. It's reported that the Treasury shows about $1 trillion in assets and over $47 trillion in liabilities. 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

0: morning. I'm Gary McNamara. Welcome and good morning. I want to play this audio cut. This is the Bill Maher, the full audio cut about him not living in a communist America, okay? And this was the interview with Jonathan Carl.
1: Yeah.
0: Where he brings up Trump, and this is the point I was bringing up. I couldn't remember who brought it up. It was Jonathan Carl.
1: Okay.
0: Here we go.
2: You told J.D. Vance you're open, your vote is up for grabs.
3: Yes. My vote is in play. Because it can't be Trump running.
2: Mm-hmm.
3: So I'm not living in communist America. I mean, I know the talking point is that, well, it's not communism, it's socialism. Okay, I've read the quotes from the DSA platform, from their own mouths. Don't tell me I'm not seeing what I am seeing. And DSA, again, they say things like, you know, takeover of key industries, government. That's communism. You know, there is a definition.
2: By the way, Trump's doing that, too.
0: Now, the audio cut ends there from the Media Research Center, and they say, I'm not living in a communist country. Bill Maher says he's open to voting for J.D. Vance over a socialist Democrat in 2028. Jonathan Carl diverts the conversation to Trump, unless you know what Jonathan Carl was saying, and you and I both know what he's saying.
1: Yeah, right.
0: Is what he's saying is Trump is promoting, and the Republicans cheer when he wishes to take equity in a company. That's where you start communism was the point Jonathan Carl was trying to bring up.
1: Right, right.
0: He wasn't just diverting to Trump in general.
1: Right.
0: It was the fact that, hey,
1: you open the door.
0: You don't open the door.
1: Right.
0: Not that he favors Republicans in any way.
1: Right.
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14: Of an escalating conflict. I'm Ted Lindner, Fox News. President Trump reportedly debating whether or not to expand war efforts in Iran following the deaths of three American service members in Jordan.
15: President Trump will attend the dignified transfer of fallen service members at Dover Air Force Base in Delaware in what has become one of the deadliest weeks for U.S. troops since the conflict started. The military identified those killed as 25-year-old First Lieutenant Tyler James Feehan and Private Isabella Gonzalez. She was only 19. The military initially listed another service member as missing, although human remains have been found. A fourth service member died Saturday in Iraq while detonating a downed Iranian drone. The Department of War says in the last 2 weeks since the ceasefire ended, roughly 100 service members have been injured, with 96% already returning to duty.
14: Fox's Alex Hogan. And also this morning, the Department of State advising Americans worldwide to exercise increased caution due to heightened tensions in the Middle East. The security environment, they say, remains complex with the potential for unforeseen escalation. Americans currently in the Middle East should exercise caution, heightened vigilance, and should be prepared for possible flight cancellations, periodic airspace closures, and potential travel disruptions. Americans outside the Middle East should reconsider travel to and through the region. President Trump imposing 50% tariffs on most Canadian goods, declaring Canada is unfairly discriminated against American autos, alcohol, and dairy products. And the president suggesting Canada could face higher tariffs due to the Canadian wildfires sending dangerous plumes of smoke into the U.S.
16: This is a warning shot to them. You better come to America, say we're sorry, we're going to mend our ways, we're going to do what we used to do in the old day and groom and maintain the ground level of what is underneath the forest and thin the forest out where it needs to be done. It was always done. We never had these problems.
14: That's New Jersey Republican Congressman Jeff Van Drew on Fox Business's Evening Edit. 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
14: New UK Prime Minister Andy Burnham giving his first remarks as UK Prime Minister in London on Monday.
19: We will make this moment a circuit breaker for Britain, bringing forward the biggest changes in the last 40 years.
14: Keir Starmer meeting with King Charles III on Monday to turn in his formal resignation. President Trump meeting with Lebanon's president Tuesday during a tense peace settlement with Israel. Fox's Jared Halpern with a preview in the White House.
20: Lebanon's military is moving into what is called pilot zones in the country's south as part of a deal negotiated with the Trump administration and Israel. Under the agreement, Lebanon's military will assume control of security in some villages, ensuring Hezbollah does not have a presence as part of a broader Israeli withdrawal. President Trump has put pressure on Israeli Prime Minister Benjamin Netanyahu to wind down strikes inside Lebanon. Lebanon's President Joseph Aoun meets with President Trump today. He arrived in D.C. over the weekend, becoming the first Lebanese head of state to visit Washington since 2009. At the White House, Jared Halpern, Fox News.
14: Arizona voters casting ballots today in the state's midterm primaries. Fox's Tanya J. Powers with details on that.
21: Arizona Governor Katie Hobbs, a Democrat, is running for re-election, and Republicans are hoping to pick up the seat. Republican Congressman Andy Biggs, Congressman David Schweikert, and two businessmen are vying for the chance to challenge Hobbs. Biggs has been endorsed by President Trump as well as Turning Point Action. Since Schweikert is running in the gubernatorial primary, several Republicans Republicans are running to replace him in the 1st District, including Trump-backed former NFL kicker Jay Feely. And in the state's 4th District, four-term incumbent Democratic Congressman Greg Stanton faces a far-left challenge from a self-described Democratic socialist who has criticized Stanton for supporting Israel. Tanya J. Powers, Fox News.
14: And I'm Ted Linder. This is Fox News.
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23: Now, it's Red Eye Radio. Gary McNamara and Eric Hurley talk about everything from politics to social issues and news of the day. Whether you're up late or you're just starting your day, welcome to the show. From the Relief Factor Studios, this is Red Eye Radio.
0: All across America, we are welcome. He's Eric Hurley, and I'm Gary McNamara. You ready for this? This is one of my favorite audio cuts from the weekend.
24: Goody.
0: Yes, this is Gustavo Gordillo, the co-chair of the New York City DSA.
24: Okay.
0: All right, you ready for this?
24: Okay.
0: About profits in America on Fox News. Here we go.
24: Okay.
0: All right, ready for this?
24: Yeah, okay.
0: This is great. All right, there we go.
25: Landlords in New York have been making a 12% return on their investment for, on
26: average. How much should they make? What's fair for the landlord to make if you don't like 12?
25: They're complaining that 12 is not enough. And we don't think that anyone should have a constitutional right to double-digit returns on their investment. That's why we've implemented...
26: No one should have a right to a double-digit return on their investment.
25: No one has a right. That's not... No,
26: what are you talking
25: no
26: about?
25: One's in the, that's not in the Constitution, but we what we see is that when we implement a rent freeze, we have landlords who are crying that the government is going to put them out of business.
26: They're trying to run a business.
27: No one has a right to double-digit profits.
0: Wow,
27: that's not in the Constitution. They're the DSA. They're the movement that is pro-Constitution. That's what I believe.
0: Wow.
27: Yeah.
0: Oh my God. I mean, where
27: do you even start?
0: I was going to say the same thing. It's like where do you even tear this apart?
27: So,
0: what a genius this guy is.
27: I have my first question is, what? Because you think about that. No one has a right to a double-digit return profit. Well, we could go through that, and then you would say, okay, then you would cap it at 9.9%.
0: Cap all profits.
27: Or does the 0.9 also make it double digits?
0: I don't know.
27: And 0.01% would also be two digits.
0: You're going to have to talk to the socialists about this. Well, right now they wish the landlords to have zero profit.
27: Well, they wish the landlords to be gone. Right.
0: Now,
27: nobody has the right to own your where you live.
0: Because 0.0 technically would be two digits.
27: That's two digits,
0: but. The fascinating thing is, my God, you're talking to children here.
27: Yeah. No,
0: the Constitution has gotten, the Constitution was there and the Bill of Rights is there to do what? Limit government.
27: Yes.
0: It doesn't limit It doesn't limit the activities of civilians who aren't breaking the law or interfering on your rights.
1: Right.
0: It doesn't cap and say your freedom ends at this percentage point.
1: Right.
27: Because I could make the point, the case for the DSA, that nobody, if your entire list of priorities is outlined recently, is to be implemented, then wouldn't giving people food for free, they would be profiting, right? It would be something of value. Nobody deserves
0: anything. You can end that argument with them.
27: Nobody. Well, yeah, no. We have critical thinking skills.
0: Because the whole basis of socialism is the government control and providing the minimal sustenance to you.
27: But which
0: you're saying could be viewed as a profit to you.
27: If you get a benefit of.
0: No.
27: Huh?
0: No.
27: Huh?
0: The flaw in your argument.
27: What?
0: If the government gives something to you, that's not considered a profit. Because a profit you have to earn and work for.
27: No, no. Because there would be no more money. That's what I'm saying. Profit now would be redefined of anything of value, which would be food.
0: No, but I mean, how they define it now.
27: Right.
0: If you earn something, that's evil.
27: Well,
0: if you earn something and make a profit, it's evil. If you don't earn it and it's just given to you, that isn't a profit. And that's good.
27: Right. Well,
0: that's not evil.
27: Well, until you get to the ultimate point of the goal, right? Which is to do away with money altogether. No one has any money. You just show up and stand in the bread line.
0: What are we in Star Trek The Next Generation now?
27: Yes. No, I was thinking about that recently, a lot over the weekend. Who has rank? Who has power? Who makes the decisions?
0: This was back to a discussion we had, 15 years ago,
27: oh,
0: maybe?
27: Oh, yeah, I think so.
0: About how stupid Star Trek The Next Generation was at
27: there was
0: the
27: no
0: point.
27: Money.
0: Where they said, there's no money because nobody does anything to basically make a profit anymore. Everybody just does it because they believe in, you know, the goodwill of doing good things. And your point was, then why do you have a rank?
27: Yeah, there's no rank there.
0: There's a value.
27: No one gets captain.
0: And as we've said, no society can work that way.
27: Well,
0: society, as we know, one of the things about, and one of the most interesting things that I read, if you look at, for example, in the history of totalitarian countries or communist countries, they don't do what capitalist countries do. Capitalist countries, think about this. We assign a value to everything.
27: Right,
0: everything actually has a monetary value to it. Why?
27: Right.
0: Because there is a value to what things do. If you have something that helps society and is productive, it does have great value.
27: Right.
0: But they said, if you look at these other countries, that's one thing. We account for everything in a capitalist society. Every single thing out there you can assign a value to. And if you don't believe it, watch American Pickers. Now, I know there's Canadian Pickers. I don't know if they do the same thing or whether everything is just
27: Canadian
0: free.
27: Do they have Canadian Pickers?
0: Yeah.
27: Do they have the show?
0: Yeah, there's Canadian Pickers, yeah.
27: I got to find that online.
0: It's on one of my digital channels on my, you know, antenna feed.
27: Yeah.
0: And I've never watched it. I go by and
27: I bet it's on YouTube. I bet there's an episode on YouTube.
0: Yeah, there's Canadian Pickers.
27: I got to see
0: and
27: that.
0: And it's like, what's the value of it? And it's like, well, we're going to charge you 125% of your currency because we're putting an American value on it.
27: Right, right. Well, and here's the thing. You know, you brought up something, though, in the back and forth on the, you know, what is earned, right?
0: Mm-hmm.
27: That's what we talk about. We had talked about, because they will tell you their argument for the longest time is, billionaires have, rich people have. I use the word earned. And they don't. And now they're using the words earned. And you don't have a right to earn double digits. Well, wait a minute. Then you shouldn't earn 9% if someone else is only earning 5%?
0: You know the question I would ask? What about a stock that goes up 1,000% because they discover something? Should that all be confiscated? That wealth attracted to that?
27: I'm sure they'd say yes.
0: Or the capital gains on that should be taxed if it's over 10%, 100%?
27: 100% over 10% gain.
0: Right.
27: I'm sure they would say
0: if you're going to destroy capitalism, you have to have that idea.
27: No, that has to be it.
0: Right.
27: Because if you think about it, and I think we talked about it last week, but the only way to get through to this point is, in the beginning, the destruction of capitalism, which is massive taxation across the board. And if you're a small business owner, what you try and do is and I helped some friends of mine put a business together one time, and we were talking, and you know, we did the work, the homework. Back then there was no internet, but we were doing the work, and the idea was you want to make a 20% return, basically, right? And 20% was the target. That's always the target. You want a 20% return. So you increase inventory. You have lots of selection for your customer base. It was a storefront. It was retail. And you want a 20% return. Well, that would be twice as much as the DSA would allow you. And we're talking about a very small business. We're talking about a mom and pop business who they're not going to get rich. They're going to work, you know, for a very long time. They're going to pay a couple of employees here and there, and that's not going to work. Not with the DSA. It's not. Because, and we've been saying this for the longest time with the left, it's not just the rich. They use the rich because the rich are easy to build the jealousy and envy emotion against. They use big corporations because they want you to have in your mind the picture of some big fat old white guy chomping on a cigar sitting on a mound of money at the top of a tall building. They want you to build this, oh my gosh, they've got it all. Bernie's been doing it for years. They've got it all, as if there is a finite amount of wealth, and there isn't. But they've got it all, therefore you can't ever succeed in life. And the fact is, you can. And what's interesting is, why are people from all over the world coming here? Why are some of the soccer fans going home crying? Because they see, in part, that opportunity, that freedom that leads to that opportunity, which means you can have choices in your life. Does it mean Elon Musk money? Not necessarily. It means being able to do something that you love, maybe make that into a business, or just save money working a job and then having a life by retiring early and traveling or doing the things you love. All of these opportunities are uniquely American. Other countries have tried to adopt them, but nobody's done it like we have. When it comes to liberty, no one has done it like the United States. And what they can't stand is that you would have freedom. What they can't stand is that the debates would go on. What they're trying to do ultimately is control speech, control money.
0: Yeah.
27: If they can control industry, they control it all. Full on communism. And now they're not hiding it. They are promoting it. You just heard it.
0: Well, when you say, for example, that there is no constitutional right, that's what he said. That there is no constitutional right to a double digit return on your investment. It doesn't.

0: constitutional right. It does not exist in the Constitution to play soccer.
1: That's right.
0: I mean, think about how insane these people are. And he goes on a national show and says that. And then you go, let's extrapolate that out. He's saying there is no constitutional right. It doesn't exist in the Constitution that says that you can make any profit.
1: Right.
0: Right. Right. So right. Since
1: he's
0: it doesn't,
1: saying it
0: right.
1: limits it.
0: Right.
1: So because it doesn't say it.
0: Right.
1: Outline it specifically of what you can do.
0: Instead of the Constitution, which was a document and the law to limit government's power.
1: Yes.
0: They look at the Constitution as something that should limit an individual's power.
1: Yes. They always have.
0: Yep.
1: And now they're wow. saying it out loud, and it's part of their entire plan.
0: Now, I want to play this audio here because this is the Fox Business, Fox Business panel analyzing Gustavo Gordillo, talking about his version of the Constitution.
1: Yeah.
0: Here we go. All right.
2: Landlords in New York have been making a 12% return on their investment for, on
3: How
2: average.
3: How much should they make? What's fair for the landlord to make if you don't like 12?
2: They're complaining that 12 is not enough. And we don't think that anyone should have a constitutional right to double-digit returns on their investment.
3: No one should have a right to a double-digit return on their investment.
2: No one has a right.
4: I think his man bun is too
3: tight
4: because it's squeezing the logic out of his brain to say things like people don't have a right to invest something. Do they also not have the right to lose 12%? Is there going to be a bottom floor to protect me at the same time?
5: Well, the good news is you said a constitutional right, and I'm hoping that we're not all going to go back and change the Constitution.
6: Well, he doesn't realize that.
4: How it works.
3: Not even relevant.
6: He doesn't even know what the word constitutional means, the fact that he would use it in that context. But go ahead.
7: That's a great snippet. I think it kind of sums everything up in that. So he's going to decide what landlords, what profit an investor can make when that's going to just force people to not invest or right. It doesn't give the incentive to buy a building and to fix a building and then lease a building.
1: By the way, one of the things that is clear from the Constitution is property rights.
0: Yeah.
1: Which includes wealth yeah. of all sorts. It's not land. It's not just real estate. It's property. And he missed it completely. Of course. Because he's a moron.
0: Yeah, he said no one should have the constitutional right. He says that, then he said at the end, they don't have the constitutional
1: right. It's nowhere in the Constitution, right. He said. Right. And actually it is.
0: Yeah. We are Red Eye Radio.
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0: We are Red Eye Radio. He's Eric Cronin. I'm Gary McNamara. Here's one of the best things that I think Bill Maher has said to make some of the points here. You ready?
1: Okay,
0: here we go. All right.
2: Did you know that a black fourth grader in Mississippi is 2.5 times as likely to be proficient in math and reading as one in California? Mississippi is kicking our ass in education, and for way less money. We're 37th in fourth grade reading. They're 9th. Texas is kicking our ass in green energy. The average time to get solar panels connected there is 3 to 4 months. About 1,000 days faster than it took me. Remember when I was trying to get my solar hooked up? It would have been quicker to build a windmill. Texas has passed California in solar and blows away California when it comes to wind and energy storage. How does a state with no pro-climate policies produce better climate results than a state where here, even though we have so much better stickers on our bumper stickers on our Priuses, you know what I'm saying. I'll tell you why, because you're allowed to build there.
0: Well, here's that. I mean, I'm not proud of the whole wind and solar thing.
3: We'll get there in a second.
0: Yeah.
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7: News. I'm Sue Guzman. The Pentagon launching another round of strikes against Iran following the deaths of 3 U.S. troops in Jordan.
8: Strikes targeting command and control centers in Iran, others targeting sites where Iranian missiles and drones are being launched from. Those U.S. attacks come in the wake of an Iranian ballistic missile attack in Jordan.
7: Fox's Steve Harrigan. Those strikes have now ended. Tropical storm Bertha forming in the eastern Gulf, becoming the second named storm of the Atlantic hurricane season. The system is expected to drench the Florida panhandle and much of the southeast. Darlene Graham telling Fox's Hannity that she plans to run for a full term for her late brother Lindsey Graham's Senate seat.
9: I've made a decision.
10: You're in.
9: Yeah, I'm in.
7: And the deadline to file is next Tuesday. Graham died July 11th at the age of 71. 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
0: And he is Eric Harley and I'm Gary McNamara. And we played that audio cut in the last segment from Bill Maher, and he talked about green energy. You know, we talked about this way back in Frisola, if you have federal subsidies for windmills and solar panels and everything else, you're going to have the the capitalists of Texas go, free money, give it to us.
16: Oh yeah, everybody has their hand out when the government is handing out money.
0: And so the point I think he was making was there's just too much regulation in California. Right. That even though those subsidies are available, and if you want to look at it, look at the train to nowhere.
16: Look
0: at how what was the story going back a couple of months ago where and it was Democrats saying, we have the money, we can't spend it. There's so many rules and regulations that we have the federal dollars here. We can do it, but we cannot decide because of DEI and you name all the different regulations. We've learned as socialists to collect the money, but we can't even spend it because we have so many regulations in our state.
16: They were building something, and I forget what it was, but because the story said, They haven't even broken ground on this because they couldn't, because DEI ruled every move, which included, of course, hiring private sector contractors to do the building and everything else, which is, that's part of the process. So then you have to go in and implement or find contractors that have your DEI the same DEI rules in their organization. You have to go, and everywhere you turn, that DEI has to be throughout. So they couldn't even spend money that was already spent by Congress.
0: And see, the warning was there 10 years ago during Occupy Wall Street.
16: Yeah.
0: When, remember, they couldn't hold a meeting?
16: Yeah.
0: Because they didn't know who to put in charge of the meeting, because nobody should be put in charge of a meeting. And anybody who said, well, I'll take the role, they said, well, why? Why should you take the role?
17: Right.
0: And so they couldn't even have a meeting to discuss the things that they were upset about because they couldn't figure out how to organize the meeting. The warnings were there.
17: Yes.
16: And it, you know, it's, but it's something again that we've gone over and over again about how their rule book becomes so restrictive and how it changes all the time. These are things that aren't going to change. The change for the left is constant. It's why they're at the point now where they were always going to get to, and they're going to go further than the DSA. Believe it or not, there's crazier stuff coming.
0: Oh, yeah. Yep.
16: They're not over. They're not done.
0: Yesterday's news, we had the explosion that went off outside the 26 Federal Plaza in New York City around 8:30 yesterday morning, with immigration officials and FBI rushing out with guns drawn. They got the suspect, as we know. Looked like he was spreading gasoline or something, didn't
16: yeah, he? That's what it looked like.
0: Let me just play Tom Homan here. We have a couple of Tom Homan cuts here. Because he talks about, you know, apparently Mandami said, we hope everybody is okay, and so did Jeffries. Here we go. Ready for this?
16: All right.
0: This is good.
18: Well, first of all, I appreciate the comments from Mandami and Jeffries, but too little too late. They spent a year attacking ICE, comparing ICE. So let's abolish ICE because they're fascists. ICE are Nazis. ICE are racist. ICE is a secret police. ICE isn't a real law enforcement agency. Fail to comply with ICE. I see the signs every protest resist. So look, they have educated people that they can resist ICE, and the hateful rhetoric continues, which we've had some tragedies recently because people didn't want to comply with ICE. So this is yet another example today, what happened in front of the federal buildings, another example of attacking ICE. And I'm sure if you ask that person why he did it, he can repeat the talking points I just said that you hear from Democratic members of Congress, the Democratic mayors and governors who simply want ICE to go away.
19: Yeah. Landlords
0: in is he wrong?
16: No, he's not wrong. Look, you know, this is the thing about Homan, is that when he talks, there's really not going to be a lot of room to debate him. And he's spot on here, because, you know, this is what we have seen. We also know, again, we've seen, I don't know how many incidents of this violent, these violent individuals who want to attack ICE facilities. And I started thinking over the weekend, I don't know who to trust. I met a couple of new neighbors, and they're young, and they seem to be great guys. And just wanted to say hi, introduce myself and the whole thing. Helped them out a little bit on something that was going on with their yard. And then I thought, you know, you don't know. I'm never going to stop being neighborly. I think it's the thing to do. It's how I was raised. But I don't know who's out there. I don't think these guys are radicals but I thought to myself, how do you know the radicals, right? How do you know what's going on in their mind? How do you know what they're planning or might be planning or might be a part of? How do you know this? The people in Texas that attacked the ICE facility, they met online. They organized online. You know, so they're sitting on their phones or whatever device, and they're organizing online. And the media takes off on, you know, the incidents where someone is shot or killed by an ICE agent. And again, you and I fully stand behind investigating to the fullest every incident. That's the way it is. And if there is any punishment due as a result of that investigation for that agent or agents, then that's how the process works. And you apply the proper punishment. What the media ignores is this growing acceptance insistence almost on violence.
0: Would you not say, and Holman brings up a great point, when you say that ICE is not legit, when you say that ICE is not law enforcement, when you say that ICE is fascist, when you say that ICE is a bunch of Nazis and should not exist at all, and then you say, resist them, resist them, resist them. Well, you can't resist law enforcement.
16: No.
0: But I believe that in the minds of many on the left, because it's been repeated so many times and ending with resist, resist, resist, that it's become almost mainstream on the left that resist is just a common practice that you should be involved with, just like they're attempting to promote the fact that communism, Nazism, anti-Semitism is just a normal thing that people have.
16: Because you don't like the guy who's in the office right now, Trump, you believe you shouldn't have to abide by the current laws.
0: Yeah.
16: They now, to the point the DSA has put out, that they don't want funding for police. They don't want funding for the military. That would also, of course, no funding for Border Patrol or ICE, all of that would be gone. So no defending the American citizens. No, and that which is national defense, is the primary role of the federal government. And they don't care. They want all of that gone. And I think to myself, you know, they live as if one of their own gets in charge and all of these things are put into place, that they're going to have this lavish life, the life they always wanted. You and I made a comment after Barack Obama was elected. It was during the interim period, November of 2008 and Inauguration Day 2009, and said, many of you who vote for him by the end of his first term or second term, if he has one, won't care for the guy because he's going to have to do presidential things. Now, he was radical. He was far left. He was part of building where we are now. But I was right. At the end of his second term, you had people saying, he didn't do anything for us. Hillary didn't do anything for us. They didn't, because these individuals who are calling for this are the same individuals that we've talked about who will never be appeased. Even if their own side takes charge, they're going to be asking for more. Like I said, they're not done. It's going to become more and more and more extreme. And there's going to be great control over their lives. And they're going to wonder what the hell happened. And they're going to go even further. This is not the end of the line, the inevitable ending to what they've been building for years. They're still just scratching the surface.
0: You know what I really find fascinating? Because it's we always talk about how on the left, when they say something or they criticize something, it's actually what they want. Mm. And when you look at when they talk about no police, no military, no ICE, no Border Patrol, they want it all gone.
16: Yeah.
0: They've been clear on it. Yeah. You know, to the point where Van Jones is going, what are they talking about? These ideas are, you listen to what Van Jones says when he talks about how insane they are. Yeah. And he would sound like any conservative or Republican out there.
16: Yes.
0: Saying what in the world's going on. But when you look at communism, of course you have to have law enforcement. You know, they called ICE, remember when they were calling ICE and the Border Patrol the secret police?
16: Yeah.
0: You know, communism, every communist regime actually has secret police that aren't accountable to anyone. And when we look at, for example, over the last couple of years, when there are the very rare instances of questioning what police do, and we say very rare because we've broken down the statistics of how many stops there are, and there's hundreds of millions of police encounters every year in the United States, and very few questionable things that happen.
16: Right.
0: It's why we have advocated, for example, body cameras.
17: Sure.
0: Even Homan said he wants body cameras now on all ICE agents.
17: Yep.
0: He wants the body cameras because it takes it away. When you have a communist regime and you have the secret police, because what we're saying is, in order to have a good law enforcement system, we want accountability. We want the bad law enforcement people out. We want the good law enforcement people in. They're saying get rid of all law enforcement.
17: Right.
0: They're not saying redo it. They're saying get rid of it. But you don't get rid of it. And in a communist state that they are promoting now, actively promoting, you, what you have in every communist state is secret police with zero accountability.
17: Yes.
0: Isn't that amazing?
17: Yeah.
0: When you look at the history and you know the history. I do want to play this so from Tom Homan, because he does go up against Margaret Brennan here when it comes to the, you know, the ICE stops, which, by the way, as you can see, it's not like the other ones that happened in Minneapolis.
17: You saw
0: maybe a protest for a day or two, and then it's gone. Right. Why? Because we know what happened. We know, well, you can't, doesn't matter whether you, well, they weren't the target. Doesn't matter if you're the target. If police pull me over because they think I'm in a stolen car and I'm the wrong target, it doesn't matter. I can't resist.
17: Right.
0: I mean, it's just stop it. But here we go.
20: My concern is I think a lot of the rhetoric that you see every day, especially in sanctuary cities and at these protests that resist. Members of Congress saying ICE isn't a real law enforcement agency. I actually think that emboldens some people to say, I'm not going to comply with ICE.
0: I'm going to play more of this coming up. Take a break. I had too short of a time here.
17: Okay.
0: Play more coming up. All right. We are Red Eye Radio.
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2: 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It appears by its own numbers, the U.S. government seems insolvent. 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
0: We are Red Eye Radio. He's Eric Carlin. I'm Gary McNamara. So they were going back and forth, and Margaret Brennan could make a case. He goes, well, no, that isn't the, you know, that's not the case. She goes, well, those weren't the targeted people. And he said, well, it doesn't matter. Those mistakes are made in law enforcement all the time. You can't resist police. You can't do it. Right. And then she said, yeah, but one car was an unmarked car, and they had no idea who was chasing him. Well, she's making that assumption, right?
8: Right.
0: Here's his answer.
9: Houston, it was an unmarked car. So when you're saying don't resist, these individuals who were chasing the man who died, they didn't have markings on that vehicle that would allow for him to know that they were ICE. It just looked like a car coming after them in the videos.
20: That. No, they have emergency lights. Officers have insignia. So when they get out of that car and approach that car, you can clearly see the law enforcement officers.
0: There you go.
8: Yeah.
0: It's like the unmarked cars that probably will be on the highway as I head home looking for speeders with radar.
8: Yep. There's plenty of them out there.
0: It's like,

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6: Another night of strikes. I'm Sue Guzman, Fox News. The Pentagon launching strikes against Iran for the 10th night in a row, as President Trump is reportedly considering mounting a massive military campaign to force Tehran to back down.
7: It was one ballistic missile attack from Iran on Friday. Here's what President Trump had to say.
8: We feel very badly, but, you know, those great people, those great patriots were out there fighting that Iran cannot have a nuclear weapon.
7: Iran, in the meantime, continues to lash out at U.S. partners in the region, launching attacks against both Kuwait and Bahrain. This as public figures in Iran, including the foreign minister, remain defiant. British military officials, meantime, say that at least two ships in the Strait of Hormuz have been hit by projectiles and that as few as five ships managed to pass through that critical strait.
6: That is Fox's Steve Harrigan. It comes as Iran attacked another tanker in the Strait of Hormuz early Tuesday, forcing its crew to abandon ship. Tropical Storm Bertha has formed off the Florida Gulf Coast.
9: While at this point it's not expected to become a strong storm, the biggest concern is going to be for heavy rain. A deep plume of tropical moisture spreading across parts of the southeast, bringing periods of torrential downpours that could lead to localized flash flooding, especially in urban areas and places that see repetitive rounds of rain with some of the outer rain bands. Gusty winds will also increase along the Gulf Coast and especially across parts of the west coast of Florida, with some rough surf and a heightened risk of dangerous rip currents at area beaches through about midweek. We do have a chance for some water spouts clouds that are possible, mainly in the outer rain bands, as this system continues to pull towards the north and northwest. The big question, though, is how much interaction will it have with land? If it can stay in the warmer waters, it could continue to move west and bring rain to the east coast of Texas.
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6: Hurricane Fausto is formed in the eastern Pacific by Mexico's Baja Peninsula. It's expected to strengthen Wednesday with sustained winds of 110 miles an hour. 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
6: Arizona voters are casting their ballots today in the state's midterm primaries. Details from Fox's Tanya Jake Powers.
14: Arizona Governor Katie Hobbs, a Democrat, is running for re-election, and Republicans are hoping to pick up the seat. Republican Congressman Andy Biggs, Congressman David Schweikert, and two businessmen are vying for the chance to challenge Hobbs. Biggs has been endorsed by President Trump as well as Turning Point Action. Since Schweikert is running in the gubernatorial primary, several Republicans are running to replace him in the first district, including Trump-backed former NFL kicker Jay Feely. And in the state's 4th district, four-term incumbent Democratic Congressman Greg Stanton faces a far-left challenge from a self-described Democratic socialist who has criticized Stanton for supporting Israel. Tanya J. Powers, Fox News.
6: President Trump imposing 50% tariffs on most Canadian goods, saying the country unfairly discriminated against American autos, alcohol, and dairy products. The new 50% import taxes include wine, plywood, and furniture. President Trump meets with Lebanon's president today amid a tenuous peace settlement with Israel.
15: Lebanon's military is moving into what is called pilot zones in the country's south as part of a deal negotiated with the Trump administration and Israel. Under the agreement, Lebanon's military will assume control of security in some villages, ensuring Hezbollah does not have a presence as part of a broader Israeli withdrawal. President Trump has put pressure on Israeli Prime Minister Benjamin Netanyahu to wind down strikes inside Lebanon. Lebanon's president, Joseph Aoun, meets with President Trump today. He arrived in D.C. over the weekend, becoming the first Lebanese head of state to visit Washington since 2009. At the White House, Jared Halpern, Fox News.
6: Defaults on student loans have surged across the United States, reaching record levels as borrowers struggle to keep up with payments. Officials say roughly 9.5 million people are in default. That's more than 9 months behind after pandemic relief payments ended. I'm Sue Guzman. This is Fox.
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18: 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Now, it's Red Eye Radio. Gary McNamara and Eric Hurley talk about everything from politics to social issues and news of the day. Whether you're up late or you're just starting your day, welcome to the show. From the Relief Factor Studios, this is Red Eye Radio.
12: all across America. We are Red Eye Radio. He is Eric Harley, and I'm Gary McNamara. Welcome. Good morning. Thanks for being here.
19: Hi. How's everybody doing?
12: Happy Tuesday.
19: Yeah, here we go.
12: Here we go.
19: I had a good trip to New York.
12: Yeah, we took a three-day weekend without telling our audience. Let me restate that. We took a three-day weekend without asking our audience. We had it scheduled, but you had a family reunion.
19: Yeah, it's the family reunion I have every year, and so yeah. I wanted to be able to, you know, go to it. It's my father's side,
12: right?
19: And so, in fact, my father's side is so much bigger than my mom's side that there is no family reunion on my mother's side. On my mother's side, it might be five people.
12: It's kind of the opposite with me. Yeah. So, my mom's side connected, but not so much with my dad's side. Although I do love my cousins on my dad's side. I didn't meet them until later. So how'd it go?
19: I got to about 5,000 feet as we were flying in Friday, and that's when I could say that smell
12: on a plane.
19: On a plane, yeah. We're okay. About 5,000 feet over Lake Erie, coming in to the Buffalo Airport, and it's like, all right, I can smell the campfire smell.
12: Oh.
19: It starts smelling the smoke, and so I went and saw Dad, and it was still hazy. You could see the haze was really there.
12: Yeah.
19: Not as bad as it was the day before, I was told.
12: Right.
19: But it was still bad. And then I remember when I was a kid and when we went to Boy Scouts, and there was a bowling alley in the church. Well, on the church property, there was a bowling alley. And it's funny because whenever I bring it up, I get people from Wisconsin and Minnesota saying, we had a bowling alley in our Catholic church too, but there was a bar and a bowling alley.
12: Yeah.
19: And I think they're all gone. I don't think they have that anymore. I think it was replaced by bingo. But everybody used to smoke. This is in the 60s.
12: And I remember
19: the incredible sick feeling I would get. And it was sort of the same thing. I didn't lose my appetite completely, but my stomach didn't feel right. And I went, I slept like 10 hours on Friday night into Saturday, still didn't feel, never lost my appetite, though, still didn't feel great, went back early and slept 12 hours Saturday to Sunday, and then Sunday the cold front really moved in, and you had, 15 to 25 mile an hour winds, and it cleared it right up. It was a beautiful day on Sunday, where I was able to go to the driving range, and it was like 70, 71 degrees. Oh, this is great. And when I left yesterday morning, when I left my hotel, and my hotel's right. I mean, I could walk to the airport. It's so close.
12: Mm.
19: But when I jumped in my rental car, I'm like, what the? I can't say the H-E double hockey sticks word because it would be what the tundra is going on.
12: Yeah, why the hell not?
19: I walked out and I looked, 53 degrees. And yesterday's high here, I believe, was like 103.
12: Something like 200. Yeah, I measured 105 at my house.
19: Was it?
12: I mean, it varies from.
19: Well, everything was great, but my power went out. Like quarter after five, when the temperature was at its hottest. It's like, but I slept. I have a tiny swamp cooler. They actually work.
12: Right.
19: I got a tiny I just tried it one day to see if it worked, and it worked great, but
12: it just runs air over cold water.
19: Yeah.
12: Now, does it have a way to chill the water, or is it just water?
19: No, they do it through evaporation. It's just regular tap water.
12: Just okay.
19: Yeah. It actually cools the air. Now, it's got to be the drier the air, the better it works.
12: Right.
19: And I just didn't think. I was like, okay, I got to go to now. It was out for like 3 hours, and maybe the temperature in the house I think went up maybe 4 degrees or 5 degrees. Insulation's pretty good, but I'm facing my master bedroom faces the southwest where the sun's still hitting, mm-hmm. and I got big windows there. Even though
12: that's primary bedroom.
19: All right, I'm fired.
12: The politically correct now is. Primary.
19: Well, I am the master of the house.
12: No, you're not. Your cat is. You told me that just a few minutes ago.
19: No. I am higher on the food chain than my cat.
12: Yeah.
19: The way I've actually said that to my cat.
12: Yeah.
19: Wait a minute. You know I'm higher in the food chain. Mm-hmm. No, you're not.
12: Yeah.
19: Sorry. The primary.
12: Yeah.
19: The primary. Now, we know now it. We probably shouldn't be using primary anymore because primary for Democrats means an undemocratic process of a fascist kind of thing where the party leadership.
12: Well, it means that there's somebody is at the top that belongs in that space. So you can't have that either.
19: The point was,
12: in the bedroom you sleep in,
19: right?
12: Not the big one the cat sleeps in.
19: It worked great. So, yeah.
12: Let me ask you. So on approach, did they mention that over the intercom on the flight? You know, you're going to see some smoke, and you might even be able to smell some smoke. Please don't be alarmed. That has nothing to do with our equipment.
19: No, before we took off, he said, you know, in Dallas, he said the wildfires are there, so you're going to.
12: Okay,
19: we may see some haze. He didn't say smell, but everybody knew it. It was like, oh, everybody was fully aware of it on the plane going, wow, you can smell the. And you can see it was pretty hazy.
12: If you smell some weed, that's none of your business.
19: We're not sure whether that's coming from the Canadian side or the American side.
12: We know you have a choice of edibles, and we appreciate you choosing United.
19: This is a rare exception. Smoking will be allowed in the bathroom.
12: Yeah, yeah. You can't smoke. Eat all you want. We don't care.
19: Now, so it was a good time. It really was. You know the problem with family reunions, though?
12: Family.
19: Yeah.
12: Yeah.
19: I mean, we got this little shelter. You know, went with my great nephew, and getting ready to go out to college. So
12: yeah,
19: it was like I'm going to see him one more time before he heads off to college for his graduation birthday party. He never had a graduation party, so they're doing a combination of both here in about 3 weeks.
12: All right, good.
19: So walk out. As soon as I'm not even in the shelter yet. By the way, I didn't want to stay in the shelter because it was shaded, and it was still, the breeze was a little cool out. It was, I walk up, and one of my cousins, hey, Garrett, we get into conversation.
12: Hmm.
19: And the thing is, and I'm going to guess there are about maybe 60, 70 people there, and you start talking to someone, and someone else walks up to you. You start talking to them, and then you realize the person you were talking to is talking to someone else. But then you apologize. Hey, I'm sorry. They walked up. Oh, I know, but they walked up to me, too. You never finish a conversation with any of your cousins, and I got tons of cousins.
12: Yeah.
19: You never finish a conversation, but you talk to as many people as you possibly can, and then someone screams out, all right, come on, Gary. Bocce ball time. It's, you know, the bocce ball tournament. I want to let you know the team McNamara won the bocce ball tournament again. I never had any success in basketball. I never had any success in football. I never had any success real success in hockey. But later in life, I found my calling, bocce ball. Team Gary, not Team McNamara.
12: Yeah.
19: Gary won again. Everybody was... Well, related to Team McNamara, at least.
12: Now, what's bocce ball again? What is it? Explain that to me.
19: It's called bocce ball, lawn bowling.
12: Right.
19: You throw a little white ball out, and then everybody has to see how close you can, you know, roll these bigger little bowling balls, how close you can get to that little ball that you throw out there.
12: Okay, cool.
19: And the best part was we play on the same track. It's the same shelter every year that we get. And so some of us have figured out basically the break. You know, the like in a putt, we figured out the break to get it there. And so it's really, and for some reason, I have no idea, because everybody's like, how do you do that? I'm driving my great nephew and a couple of people driving them crazy. How do you do it? I go, I have no idea.
12: You just kind of found your groove, your bocce ball groove.
19: Right. It's like you practice this?
12: Yeah.
19: Yeah, I go back to Texas, and I spend all year throwing a bocce ball.
12: Well, you've been playing in the minors for a while, and so it helped. That helped. In Texas, at our reunion, we didn't do bocce ball. We did shoot the tail off the donkey.
19: and it was a real donkey.
12: It was a real donkey.
19: Well, that's Texas for you.
12: Yeah, the blindfolds didn't help. I'm going to tell you that right now. They didn't.
19: So bocce ball's done. It's like, we normally play 2 out of 3. We only played one game, and it was like, because everybody wanted to talk. I go back in, I start talking again, and all of a sudden, it's like, I look at, you know, my great nephew's talking, like, we got to go.
12: Yeah.
19: And I think I had one bottle of water that I brought with me. That was gone.
12: Yeah.
19: I didn't even eat anything because a lot of it, you know, it's a family reunion, so it's super high carb.
12: Yeah, it's all cupcakes and crackers.
19: Exactly. Yeah, right. I did have one of my sister's chocolate chip cookies.
12: Well,
19: and then it was like into the car, drop him off, say goodbye to him, go back to the, you know, go back to see dad one last time, take my great nephew back to his house, head to the hotel, go to sleep, wake up. 2:30 in the morning to catch the early morning flight back.
12: All right.
19: So that was really the week. That was the weekend, and it's always good though. And then
12: that's good.
19: When I get back here, I'm talking to my brother, and I went, "Oh," he goes, "What did cousin? You know, one of my cousins have to say?" I said, "Oh, I forgot to talk. How did I miss someone? You're so busy talking to someone. I missed one of my cousins that I wanted to talk to."
12: Yeah.
19: And it's just one of those things where it's. Yeah. It's a real, real fun time. I'm glad I get to go every year, and thank you because you always make sure that we can make this a 3-day weekend.
12: Yeah.
19: And I know you,
12: I was going back and forth on it this year. I was thinking about saying no, but no, it's always, you know, it's always good. This is the time of year, when, you know, we start the second half of the year. The back nine. We start basically taking our vacation and time off, and it kind of builds up throughout the year leading up to it. Of course, November 3rd, or as I call it, the day of GOP disappointment will be a big day. But we've got a little more vacation coming up between now and the end of the year. Again, another eventful weekend.
19: Well, I'll say this, because we had talked about the president's speech the other night, and that sort of disappeared completely by the time we got to Monday.
12: Yeah,
19: nobody was really talking about it anymore, and the criticism of it from the president, from the president's critics, the Republican and the conservative critics, were, if it's that serious, why aren't you doing any sanctions against China? Why are you throwing 50% tariffs at Canada, yet you say the threat to the election is China, but nothing happens to China?
12: Well, in fact, we went home, I think it must have been that Friday morning,

0: So in the same arena of how the first impeachment came to be. And we talked about this for years. And again, I can't find the article. I've been trying to find it. I read it actually on a plane while traveling. But it talked about all of the people that during the Obama years were put into place. And these were activist type people that were put into place. And, you know, they're not Senate confirmation type positions. They're just hires. And I think of Fight Club, right? Everyone is Tyler. You know, it was that mentality of it's the same mindset. We don't need to tell each other what to do. We know what to do. And so that was at play. And we know that was at play with a number of people in the, you know, the deep state and intel at the FBI. The FBI, formerly known as Twitter. All of those things, you know, when you think about how much control there was during that time, and it being kept from a sitting president in his daily briefings. I mean, we're talking China. We're not talking about like a couple of bad actors, you know, from some other foreign country that's not related. This was China doing this. And it's a big deal. And it was it must have been Friday morning because it was after the show, and I know we haven't talked about it since, but I read where, yeah, no actions are going to be taken against China. Are you kidding me? If you're not throwing down the gauntlet, because you and I were talking about when it comes to tariffs, if there is any case to be made with tariffs, it's China.
1: Yeah.
0: And especially on intellectual property rights. But this goes so far beyond that even. I mean, that's important too. And I said, you and I said during his first term, if he doesn't get it done on intellectual property rights with China, then likely no president ever will. And now I have zero confidence anybody will ever do anything about China and everything that they're doing.
1: Well, as you said about Canada, too.
0: Yeah.
1: The criticism we've had with the president going after Canada is our trade policy that we currently have right now. Everything was negotiated by one person and the people that were following the instructions of that one person.
0: Mm-hmm.
1: And who is that one person who is totally responsible because he is the one that did the last deal with Canada? Who is it?
0: It's Donald Trump.
1: It's Trump. So yep. To demonize, as he has over the years, Canada for a deal that he alone create, he alone is responsible. You can't say Congress was because it was the president and his people that did the entire trade deal. To demonize Canada, to say it's a horrible, the trade deals that we have with Canada are horrible, it means the trade deal that he created is horrible.
0: Yeah. That's it.
1: We are Red Eye Radio.
2: 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Keep your engine humming in the heat this summer by keeping up with preventive maintenance. Think your PM is complete after your oil is changed? Think again. There's grease, transmission fluids, and gear oil to consider too. Transmission fluid, for example, prevents wear of gears, bearings, and bushings, protects against corrosion, and acts as a heat transfer fluid. You may not think about this every time you get behind the wheel, but as soon as it's not doing its job, you'll notice. Misapplication of transmission fluid can mean reduced fuel economy and abrupt or hard shifts if the static friction is too high. It can also cause sluggish operation at low temperatures if the viscosity is too high, and leaking through seals if viscosity is too low.
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5: 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It appears by its own numbers, the U.S. government seems insolvent. 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

0: We're on our radio. He's Eric Carly, and I'm Gary McNamara. You know, the other thing, and we'll have audio cuts on this coming up that I saw over the weekend. I was really busy, so when I actually like it when I get real busy and it gets me out of the pattern of what I normally do, because then you can just sort of see what's coming through. You know, because you and I are just reading 24 hours a day, but wherever we're awake, every 5 seconds we're reading stuff. But when you're not paying as much attention, because you're as busy as I was this weekend, it's interesting. You know what I got out of this weekend?
1: Yeah.
0: The real split in the Democratic Party right now.
1: Oh, yeah.
0: It really seems to be a debate now.
1: Right.
0: Inside the party.
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5: I'm Ted Linder. New York City Mayor Zohran Mamdani continuing to threaten to arrest Israeli Prime Minister Benjamin Netanyahu
6: for war crimes, and he's the architect of the genocide against Palestinians in Gaza as Israel's prime minister.
5: Netanyahu expected to attend the UN General Assembly in New York in September. The Pentagon launching another round of strikes against Iran after the deaths of three U.S. troops in Jordan.
7: Strikes targeting command and control centers in Iran, others targeting sites where Iranian missiles and drones are being launched from. Those U.S. attacks come in the wake of an Iranian ballistic missile attack in Jordan.
5: That's Fox's Steve Harrigan. And Tropical Storm Bertha fast approaching U.S. coastal areas with 40-mile-an-hour winds after forming Monday night in the Gulf of America off the Florida Panhandle. Forecasters say the storm is expected to bring heavy rain and flooding to parts of northern Florida, Alabama, Mississippi, and Louisiana this week as it moves west towards Texas. Bertha's center now about 100 miles south of Panama City. 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
1: And he is Eric Carlin, and I'm Gary McNamara. Welcome and good morning. As I said, one of the things politically, and we'll get to everything that happened over the weekend, because there was so much over the three-day weekend, but this is the one thing that just stuck with me, that the Democrats are now coming out and going, all right, what's going on?
2: Mm-hmm.
1: You know, what's going on with our party? It isn't stopping the communists. It's not stopping them, and they still have a lot of support for it, but the voices, I thought, were coming out strong. The first one was, I saw this on social media, Carville.
3: Oh.
1: And he was talking about the fact that, you know, Democrats have to stop celebrating when somebody dies or is sick. It's like,
3: yeah,
1: where the hell did this come from? One thing before I play this, because I can see the video. Why does it look like he's always like in a gravity chair?
2: Someone needs to reposition his camera or phone or whatever he's using. I don't even think it's a new phone. I think it's a really old phone, because the video he puts out, the quality is horrible.
1: Well, this way, he's always leaning way back. I mean, yeah. Does he have a back problem or something we don't know about?
2: Well, but maybe. And in this one, you know, and many of the recent ones, he's also looking down.
1: Or anti-gravity chair, yeah, whatever they call it.
2: You put the camera in front of your face and look straight forward.
1: Yeah, know.
2: You know, it's, but, you
1: or,
2: know.
1: Or it could be a lounge chair. It's like the back is, you know, what is back. He's got, you know, put the seat back.
2: Yeah.
1: Almost like you put the seat back in an airplane, and he's laying back there, and, you know, and the camera is facing.
2: And it's recliner.
1: Sort of facing, looking up towards him.
2: I mean, I hope he's okay health-wise.
1: Yeah,
2: I mean, but it looks weird.
1: But here we go. Here it is.
4: Let me be clear. I don't want anybody to get sick, okay? I just don't. Not Lindsey Graham, not Mitch McConnell.
1: Right.
4: Not even Donald Trump, okay? We've just been swinging around. And, I mean, I like hardball politics. I like body slam and everything. But it's just fascination and glee in other people's health issues is just something I don't want to be part of.
1: Now, you know why he's saying that? I figured this out. Because at my age, and especially like the last 6 months, I know so many people that are getting sick. And I think that as you get to be this age, it's like, there for the grace of God go I.
2: Well, that's the thing is that, you know, I'll tell you, you know, over time, I have gained more sympathy for the elderly. And it took many years, but I, you know, I've evolved. I am now an advocate for the elderly.
1: Same with me. It's amazing how I've changed.
2: I think it is one of the most critical demographics in our society. It is the most important. But I think there's that, but I think there's also the realization that none of this comes back. You know, none of this comes back positive. And, you know, I'll throw in President Trump's response to Rob Reiner. You know, there were a lot of, during the impeachments and during the Russian collusion hoax and all of that, there were a lot of bad actors who were directly involved in it. And I would fully understand him, you know, just having just like no patience for any of those people. At whatsoever. You and I have talked about it. I've said for years now, because it's been years, I would have lost it a long time ago, probably. I would have lost my mind over something like that. But when it came to Rob Reiner, and Rob Reiner was an activist, and he was over the top.
1: By the way, I'll say, you know, Mueller, too, his response to Mueller.
2: Was
1: just, you know why? You never win taking that position.
2: Well, because it's... You know, if the person were still alive and made a statement, respond to the statement.
1: Right.
2: But when somebody passes, they're not there to respond to the statement. They're not. Roger Waters made some kind of statement about Ozzy Osbourne. that his music was like nonsensical or something, and it was, you know, garbage or something to that effect. And Jack Osborne basically responded on social media, you know, and it was a jerk move by someone who has been actively a jerk for a long time, Roger Waters of Pink Floyd. You know, those kind of moves, I never understand them, because I look at it, you know, when Bo Biden died, it was heartbreaking for me to think about the loss of, you know, when parents lose a son. And now I've been through that with my parents losing one of their sons, my brother, a few months ago. But it's always sad. My brother-in-law passed away and before his parents. And so, you know, and it's always a tragic when parents outlive their children, and also circumstances. But then, you know, you get down to it, and what is it we're doing here? We're talking about ideas and celebrating the death or demise or illness or whatever it might be of someone else. Look, I'll say this. The exception with me would be the enemy. I don't like the idea of a life being extinguished. But if there's an exception to that rule, it would be an enemy that continues to be a threat against countless free people around the world.
1: Well, but, you know, you just reminded me when look, I don't celebrate, you know, maybe if Hitler was alive, whatever, but I've never sat there and went, you know, when we take out a target, you take out a target.
2: It's not a celebration. It's saying the mission was complete.
1: Right. What I go back is to David Bellavia's book, the Medal of Honor recipient, who actually does my old radio show at the radio station I used to work at in Buffalo. Mm. And by the way, the radio station that we're on, WSW there.
2: Yeah.
1: 1270 The Patriot.
2: Yeah.
1: Just let you know, your FM signal for the North Towns is wonderful. I listened to it.
2: Sounds great, you said. Yeah, you were telling me that during the break.
1: Patriot 1270 if you're in.
2: That's awesome.
1: Buffalo is where we're at, and the FM signal sounds great in the North Towns, and I was listening over the weekend. In fact, I don't know who the state senator was when I was listening on Saturday morning. It was a state official who was a Democrat, now is a conservative, who they were talking about jobs and everything else, and you know where the new jobs are going to be, and they were talking about, you know, college or trade, and he said both, and I went, wow,
2: like your dad,
1: and like my dad said many times.
2: There you go.
1: Before, but David had written in his book, which is a great book. You know, he got his the medal because of Fallujah, and if you ever read what happened. What he went through, he is well deserving of a Medal of Honor recipient. But he talked about after you kill the enemy. He was talking about in Fallujah, when you kill them, you treat their bodies with respect. You don't mock. You don't do anything. You don't take anything off them. You treat them because you know that civilians are paying attention.
2: Well. And if you value life, you understand that's a life extinguished, you know, while it may be war and they were out and you know, with him, it was at times hand to hand, face to face.
1: Oh, yeah. Inside the buildings, especially inside the building combat. That he was in, was just.
2: And, you know, my father had mentioned that a couple of times. He doesn't talk about the two wars he served in, but in both. You know, he was responsible for taking lives. And that's not easy to live with by any means.
1: But the point I'm trying to bring up is, besides what you believe is morally right, what is politically effective?
2: Right.
1: It's never politically effective to say, I'm glad he's dead.
2: Right.
1: And that's, you got a ton of that from Lindsey Graham. You know, from Lindsey Graham last week, and I think that's what.
2: Well, Brian Thompson, the CEO.
1: Yeah, CEO, exactly.
2: Who nobody knew before that day, before that fateful day when he was assassinated on the streets, shot by a coward, shot by an evil coward. no one could name, if you went to the average person and said, without Googling it, who's the CEO of United Healthcare? No one could tell you.
3: No.
2: But they celebrated when they learned who it was. Well, he was also a father of two and a husband. And a guy who came up through the ranks and was described as an everyday nice guy. Nobody cared because nobody valued the life. And the left doesn't value the life. This is the one thing that James Carville is missing, is the reason they celebrate that is because they don't value life from the very beginning. And if you don't, then anywhere along the way, if it's somebody that is not in your camp, disagrees with you, or supports the other camp even, they are the enemy. And I thought about this recently because I have a different approach. I know my neighbors. I know the people that live on my street. I've lived in this neighborhood for 30 years. But there are people moving into this city that we live in this metro area, moving in by the tens of thousands every year. I don't know, none of us know where the radicals are. In fact, those radicals who pulled off that ICE shooting, that was right here, just a few miles from where you live mm-hmm. in North Texas. And they were absolute radicals, evil people, and they were intent on killing.
3: Well, if you do it, and we'll get to the Tom Homan comment later on about the ICE attack in New York City.
2: Yeah.
3: On the ICE office, and he said, you know, well, Mamdani has said he's sorry. He goes, sorry, too little, too late. You can't be saying, you can't be sitting there on a consistent basis and saying, I'm glad the opposition is dead. You know, we, these people are the secret police. They're Nazis. They're this, they're that. Now, if you sit there and you look at Plattner, for example, with the Nazi tattoo, mm-hmm. knowing that he lied, that he didn't know the meaning, well, you're pretty safe to say, wait a minute, Nazi, make us easy.
2: Right.
3: But when you talk about people that have nothing to do and have not embraced in any way the concept of fascism and being a Nazi, and you call them that and you continue to call them that, what you're saying is they believe in the things that Nazis and fascists believes when clearly they do not. But I want to play one more audio because this is, before we finish here, this is Van Jones talking about, and there's a more audio cuts, but I want to play this from Van Jones about him coming out and calling out the socialist takeover of the Democratic Party.
5: This phone has been blowing up all day. Governors from both parties, senators from both parties, Democrats in the House calling, thanking me for saying what everybody's been saying behind the scenes, which is that this stuff is going too far. I am a progressive Democrat. You want to talk about prison reform? I've done it as well as anybody, Republican Democrats in the South with Trump. I've done prison reform. I never said have no prisons. Where are you going to put the Klan? I've done police reform. I never said no police. Where are you going to put the pedophiles? Who's going to grab the pedophiles? This stuff is going too far. And part of the thing that has to happen is we saw what happened in the Republican Party when things started going in a nutty direction and nobody stood up. I am happy that the young people are fighting for affordability.
3: Now, I would disagree on that one.
2: Yeah, I would too.
3: Because when you talk about nutty, the Republican Party has rejected the Candace Owens, the Tucker Carlsons.
2: Yep.
3: They've been moved to the side.
2: Yep.
3: We are Red Eye Radio.
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10: 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It appears by its own numbers, the U.S. government seems insolvent. 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

0: We are Whatever New. He's Eric Carlin. I'm Gary McNamara. Yeah, so, I mean, when we see what's happening, though, yeah, what I've seen is you see media people, you know, pointing out what's going on. You still don't see the majority of what would be viewed as traditional Democrats that are currently holding public office come out and attack them.
1: Yeah. Right.
0: But it is growing larger.
1: Yeah.
0: It is starting to grow larger. And when you had, and we'll have it coming up, did you see Hassan Piker talking to the College Democrats of America convention, and he's wearing like a Mao suit?
1: Yeah.
0: Yeah. I mean, it's like, what in the hell?
1: No. It really is. There is this separation. You know, I said it leading up to the mayoral election in New York City, because not all of the endorsements were in yet. At that point, when I said it, Schumer had not endorsed Mamdani yet. And I said the party, the official party, the Democratic Party, is trying to decide, do we cross this threshold into communism now? And it doesn't matter what the officials at the party decided. The Democratic Socialists of America have decided they're going to cross that threshold. And now they're the ones speaking for the party. It's insane.
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14: The conflict with Iran continues. I'm Ted Lindner, Fox News. President Trump reportedly debating whether or not to expand war efforts in Iran following the deaths of three American service members in Jordan.
15: President Trump will attend the dignified transfer of fallen service members to Dover Air Force Base in Delaware in what has become one of the deadliest weeks for U.S. troops since the conflict started. The military identified those killed as 25-year-old First Lieutenant Tyler James Feehan and Private Isabella Gonzalez. She was only 19. The military initially listed another service member as missing, although human remains have been found. A fourth service member died Saturday in Iraq while detonating a downed Iranian drone. The Department of War says in the last 2 weeks since the ceasefire ended, roughly 100 service members have been injured, with 96% already returning to duty.
14: Fox's Alex Hogan. Also this morning, the Department of State advising Americans worldwide to exercise increased caution, putting out a memo saying due to heightened tensions in the Middle East, the security environment remains complex with the potential for unforeseen escalation. Americans currently in the Middle East should exercise caution and heightened vigilance and should be prepared for possible flight cancellations and periodic airspace closures. Americans outside the Middle East should also reconsider travel to and through the region. President Trump imposing 50% tariffs on most Canadian goods, declaring Canada is unfairly discriminating against American autos, alcohol and dairy products, and suggested last week Canada could face higher tariffs because of the Canadian wildfires. New Jersey Republican Congressman Jeff Van Drew.
16: This should be is a warning shot to them. You better come to America, say we're sorry, we're going to mend our ways, we're going to do what we used to do in the old day and groom and maintain the ground level of what is underneath the forest and thin the forest out where it needs to be done. It was always done. We never had these problems.
14: Drew on Fox Business's Evening Edit. 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
14: New UK Prime Minister Andy Burnham giving his first remarks as UK Prime Minister in London on Monday.
29: We will make this moment a circuit breaker for Britain, bringing forward the biggest changes in the last 40 years.
14: Keir Starmer met with King Charles III Monday to turn in his formal resignation. President Trump meeting with Lebanon's president today during a tense peace settlement with Israel. Fox's Jared Halpern.
30: Lebanon's military is moving into what is called pilot zones in the country's south as part of a deal negotiated with the Trump administration and Israel. Under the agreement, Lebanon's military will assume control of security in some villages, ensuring Hezbollah does not have a presence as part of a broader Israeli withdrawal. President Trump has put pressure on Israeli Prime Minister Benjamin Netanyahu to wind down strikes inside Lebanon. Lebanon's president, Joseph Aoun, meets with President Trump today. He arrived in D.C. over the weekend, becoming the first Lebanese head of state to visit Washington since 2009. At the White House, Jared Halpern, Fox News.
14: Arizona voters casting ballots in the state's midterm primaries. Fox's Tanya J. Powers.
31: Arizona Governor Katie Hobbs, a Democrat, is running for re-election, and Republicans are hoping to pick up the seat. Republican Congressman Andy Biggs, Congressman David Schweikert, and two businessmen are vying for the chance to challenge Hobbs. Biggs has been endorsed by President Trump as well as Turning Point Action. Since Schweikert is running in the gubernatorial primary, several Republicans are running to replace him in the 1st District, including Trump-backed former NFL kicker Jay Feely. And in the state's 4th district, four-term incumbent Democratic Congressman Greg Stanton faces a far-left challenge from a self-described Democratic socialist who has criticized Stanton for supporting Israel. Tanya J. Powers, Fox News.
14: Stock futures up this morning. Dow futures up over 180 points. NASDAQ futures up over 350. I'm Ted Lindner. This is Fox News.
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28: 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Gary McNamara and Eric Hurley talk about everything from politics to social issues and news of the day. 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
3: All across America, we are Red Eye Radio. He is Eric Hurley, and I'm Gary McNamara. Well, yes, we're all devastated that we no longer can get excited about soccer.
4: You know, I'm so sad that soccer is over. But here's the great thing. I got my VCR out weeks ago and recorded all of it. So I'm going to be busy. For the next few weeks.
3: If you want, and if you're interested in watching men not being able to score, take a camera and follow me around for a year.
4: Yeah, or go to a Rush concert. It's if you want to see a bunch of guys who are almost never going to score. They're on tour right now. Just go to any Rush concert. I would look for the fans. I was seeing. In fact, I pulled it up. I don't have it in front of me right now, but it was talking about all the host cities and how much money, you know, it brought in. All right, that's cool. That's great. I did see another article. And I kind of skimmed by it. It was how everybody who came here from other countries was so devastated that they had to leave. I shouldn't say everybody. I don't think they use that word. But a lot of people who came here from other countries were devastated that they had to leave the U.S. It was so great they didn't want to leave. You know, so, but get out. It has to be, you know, when you go on vacation, sometimes you don't go on vacation, but Gary, one day you'll go on a vacation. And when you do, you know, it's sometimes it's like, oh, I wish we could stay another couple of days or something here at this place. You know, and there's something to that extent, but I can't imagine what it's like being from another country. And then coming here, and you're only going to be here for, you know, whatever it is. I don't know, a few matches, or maybe you bought the whole, several week tour. I don't know. But then you're going to, you know, have to go back home. That must be, I would love to see a documentary on that. I would love to see somebody make a documentary on the people and just choose people from different countries that have expressed, you know, oh man, it's a great country. Well, and here's why. Now there is a difference in order to temper this properly. and be intellectually honest. There's a difference between visiting and living. You know, I mean, we expect you, if you're going to come here legally and you want to move here, that's great. But we expect you to, you know, contribute and all of that. But just the comments that were being made during that, I would love to see somebody make a documentary on that.
3: Well, one of the things that is really interesting, and I don't know if I mentioned on the air before, and this is even before, you know, we heard people that had come over from Europe saying, well, the United States isn't how the media sells it to us. It's completely different. Wow, there are just like, you know, you almost believe that it's a monoculture.
5: Yeah.
3: You know, that whoever is president determines exactly what the entire culture is, which of course is ridiculous. And it just isn't the case, whether it's a Republican or Democrat. But I follow a number of people from Europe. Not that I follow, I've seen over the last couple of years since I don't pay. I actually pay not to get commercials on YouTube, and I probably watch YouTube more than anything. It just everything is on YouTube, and if you have the commercials, it's unwatchable. So
4: yeah.
3: So I actually pay the money not to get the commercials. And there's a couple that came over from Australia that I watched, and they had, you know, a 2-hour video.
4: Oh yeah.
3: Of, for example, and these one was an Australian couple, the other was a English couple going through Texas. They were absolutely blown away.
4: Yeah.
3: Texas was nothing. They said it's nothing as to the stereotype that you hear in Great Britain or Australia. Nothing.
4: Right. Right.
3: They were amazed by Texas. They couldn't believe, you know, number one, they said the restaurants, the food, the portions, and then, you know, the number one, especially the English couple, you know, the one thing that they were impressed about the most, but a little bit guilty about? Cars and roads, how you can go anywhere whenever you want in a vehicle.
4: Yeah.
3: And there are roads everywhere and you can go, and they go, you know, and I guess say, you know, the I'm paraphrasing here, but, you know, we know that back where we come from, there be talk on climate change and stuff like that, but I'm telling you, it's great to be free to be able to do this. And gasoline prices,
4: English
3: couple, it's great. You can go anywhere in a car. But when I saw that the first time, I'm thinking to myself, for God's sakes, you're Great Britain. You're sounding like you live in a third world country,
4: right?
3: And that was the impression that I got from them, and I didn't get the impression. None of it was political. All of it was the observation of the experiences, you know, that they were going through. And I could not figure out where their politics was. Mm-hmm. I remember a few years ago maybe about 5-6 years ago at the lake club. The marina club.
4: Mm-hmm.
3: And I was in there and I met these five people from Great Britain.
4: Mm.
3: And it would have been, okay, it would have been during Trump's first term.
4: Yeah.
3: Absolutely loved the United States. They didn't want to go back.
4: Yeah.
3: You know, they've been here many times. They visit all the time because they love America so much. They are absolutely, now they were a little older. Probably at that point, maybe I'm going to guess in their 60s.
4: Yeah.
3: And so they had seen Great Britain go through, they were there for Thatcher, and, you know, they were there for the different, you know, governments that have been there in Great Britain over the last, you know, number of decades, and just disgusted. And when you see that, it does, as an American, it catches you a little bit off guard. You're like, oh, wow, that's right. I mean, I know it.
4: Yeah.
3: But when you see such passion and then they're furious at the media for how they portray the United States. And I that to me, to see, you know, that come out of, and like I say, when we sarcastically insult soccer, we believe here on the show that debating music or debating sports is completely useless.
4: I actually,
3: people like what they like.
4: I love it for the fans. Look, I don't get the whole Taylor Swift thing, but I love it for the fans. You know, I mean, it's not the music I listen to, but I love it for the fans. You know what I mean? I saw something over the weekend, and I've kind of made jokes about James Taylor. I was, you know, over the years that, you know, heavy metal wasn't, you know, making kids, you know, think weird. You know, back in the day, it was James Taylor. But if you listen to James Taylor, I mean, honestly, you break it down. I saw this recent live performance, and they were streaming it, and unbelievable. I mean, it's unbelievable. It's so much talent. It may not be my thing.
3: Right.
4: Rick Beato sitting down with Billy Joel. Now, I love Billy Joel, but he sat down with Billy Joel and talked about how he wrote, you know, all these things, what he likes, and then playing classical music and all these things. There are so many things that you can learn from. I can't learn a thing from soccer, but I'll tell you this. I have learned this, that I don't like soccer. But beyond that, I do love it for the fans. No. When the fans, you know, when there's that much passion put into something, you know, good for them. That's great that they, and, you know, I get it that it's not, you know, in other parts of the world. Yeah, but I live here. And,
3: well,
4: you know,
3: but,
4: that's,
3: yeah,
4: that's
3: but it's not it, my thing. It's ridiculous. You like what you like, and I like what I like, you know, in music and sports. It's really, we enjoy sarcastically going after soccer because we know that there are people out there that are so absolutely insane ballistic when somebody insults their sport. If like somebody says, I hate American football. Okay. I don't care. I mean,
4: right. Yeah.
3: I don't. Now, I will tell you this.
4: Yeah.
3: When I was watching, it was a Saturday or Sunday, maybe last week or the week before. Mm. It's like the soccer was on, but I didn't, you know, I watched the one game that the United States, was the Paraguay game. Was that the first game they played that they won? And I go, well, it was fun to watch, you know, whatever. But this was another, I think the U.S. was out already and it was somebody playing. I went, whatever. And I turned to the next channel and it was pickleball. It was one of the major networks showing pickleball, and I went, all right, that's got to stop. Now, see, pickleball's supposed to be my sport because I'm an old guy.
4: Yeah.
3: But still, as an old guy with pickleball, it shouldn't be on national TV.
4: Yeah, I can't even tell you what pickleball is. Is it like racquetball? Is it pinball? Is it? I don't know what pickleball is.
3: No, sort of like ping pong tennis, except you don't have a table. You're on the table.
4: Like indoor tennis.
3: It's like indoor soccer.
4: Are they kicking it? Do they have paddles?
3: Using? Yeah. You don't know what pickleball is?
4: No.
3: You're in that.
4: I know.
3: That's your demographic.
4: That it exists. Is it?
3: Yeah.
4: No.
3: I honestly probably would. Play pickleball.
4: Yeah.
3: Did I ever tell you the one time?
4: How big is the pickleball?
3: I don't even know.
4: Is it called a pickleball or just
3: my
4: a ball?
3: My ankle can't handle
4: it. Is it a pickle?
3: I can't go right to left on it. But when I'll never forget this. Goes back a few years ago. I found out that my insurance would pay for the, you know, senior citizen center.
4: They'd cover the pickleball.
3: And they had pickleball. They had basketball courts, whatever.
4: Pickleball.
3: Well, I went
4: not
3: in
4: the surgery.
3: I went in there and checked out everything.
4: Yeah.
3: And I went, I can't hang around with these old people. Seriously, that was my thought. And then I left and I'm walking through. I'm like, this is like Del Boca Vista, you know, with Seinfeld.
4: Yeah.
3: You know, whatever. And I sit there, I go, wow. I mean, because everything, you know, I'm sitting there and go, all these real old ladies are looking at me. And I go, I forgot I'm an old man. And so I'm walking on. I go, boy, that was just like Del Boca Vista. And I'm not kidding you. As I said that, an ambulance and a fire truck pull up somebody out.
4: Oh, no.
3: And
4: oh,
3: I'm like, oh, my. And I told that story
4: a little too much pickle.
3: I told that story to one of my as I call them, my chosen daughters.
4: Yeah.
3: My friend Keely, she couldn't stop laughing. Yeah. She laughed for about an hour. She thought, because she knows Seinfeld. She goes, I'm not exaggerating any of this, but I went in there and I actually joined, but I never went. I was just like,
4: shouldn't they build the places next to clinics? I mean, ERs?
3: Just, I mean, that's,

0: They had a theater. There's a theater where you can go watch movies. They've got
1: Would these be current movies?
0: No, all movies from basically the silent era.
1: Okay,
0: they've got a couple of pools. They got a basketball court.
1: All right,
0: and I was thinking my ankle wasn't as bad back then, and I was thinking maybe I can go play, you know, basketball. And it was real cheap. I mean, it's like the insurance, even if I didn't have the insurance, it's only like, because the city puts it on, it's like $55 a year.
1: Okay. You know what? I'd say this for those that want to stay busy, you know, and
0: Great social activities. There's right. a little lake right there. You can go sit outside.
1: There's speed dating.
0: It
1: wouldn't be very fast.
0: You know something? I know. As I said before, if you like soccer, if you want to see guys not scoring, just take a camera and follow me around for a week in my life.
1: Yeah.
0: But I could have. Yes, I could have found a date there. I guarantee it.
1: I guarantee
0: I could have found it.
1: Did you get some whistles?
0: But, you know, I joined it. It's like 9 miles from my house, though, and it's like I got my bike, my pool, and my gym right there in my house. And so it's like every time I even thought, it was like, nah.
1: Yeah.
0: But it was just funny how your self-identity, which you have to deny the truth that, Gary, do not judge these people as being old. You're older than probably the majority of them in here, and you're mocking them.
1: Yeah. Yeah. Yeah.
0: The senior ego that I...
1: Well, I saw Howie Mandel had Stephen Wright on. Brilliant comic, and I'm a huge fan. So I had to watch it. And he said during the podcast, he goes, yeah, we're the same age. We're both 70. And I'm like, wow. Because Howie still dresses young.
0: Yeah.
1: With tennis shoes on, a hat, and the whole thing. And he actually has a very good podcast. It's actually very good, especially when a guest like Stephen Wright is on. It was hilarious, but they both said 70. Now, Stephen Wright has looked old for a while. But I was like, Howie is 70, you know? But he also doesn't act it. But, I was thinking of that myself. You know, I'm not one of those that says, act your age. Just do what you want to do. You know?
0: We are Red Eye Radio.
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2: 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It appears by its own numbers, the U.S. government seems insolvent. 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

0: Tony, and I'm Gary McNamara. Coming up following the bottom of the hour, the war in Iran, where is it going? You saw the headline on Fox News. The president now is considering regime change. Oh, this must be officially now, because that was part of their plan. Plus, more on the Democrats infighting, because it's really getting interesting now, all coming up.
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4: News. I'm Sue Gosser. U.S. Central Command completing a 10th straight night of heavy strikes against Iran following the recent deaths of U.S. troops in Jordan. President Trump is expected to decide within the coming days whether or not to expand military operations and return to full-scale combat. Trump administration opening a new investigation into international student aid at Harvard, accusing the Ivy League school of excluding American students from scholarships offered by Chinese donors.
5: The DOJ claims that amounts to illegal discrimination. Harmeet Dhillon, who heads the Justice Department's Civil Rights Division, said schools cannot get federal funding while at the same time taking foreign money to use only for aid to students from abroad.
4: Fox's Gernal Scott. Harvard denies the allegations. 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
0: And he's Eric Carley, and I'm Gary McNamara. Coming up, the escalation of the war in Iran. We'll get to that, but first, in just a minute, mm-hmm. where the Democratic Party is going. Coming up.
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0: So what we noticed over the weekend was, okay, Democrats are coming out, you know, Van Jones, Bill Maher, but they've sort of been doing that now for a significant period of time, saying where the Democratic Party is going and the Democrat Socialist of America is not the right place. Van Jones was saying he's received so many calls from traditional Democrats who won't themselves come out and say, this is insane where we're going. But here's where he started it. This is what he started on his, I think, his own podcast a while back that got all this going.
13: But what does it have to do with supporting Hamas? What does it have to do with putting up candidates who say we should have no police, no prisons, we can't deport anybody, even if they commit rape or murder, Israel shouldn't exist? These are terrible ideas. These are awful ideas. Where did these ideas even come from?
0: So there you go. And he said he's sick of the Democratic Party with their absolutely insane insane ideas. I want to find the other one that was a short a couple of cuts with could you put it down, please? Thank you thank you so much. Trying to find what I wanted to get here. Yeah, here it is. This is a clip of both Van Jones and I believe Bill Maher here. Here we go.
13: I am tired of a set of people on the very far left in the Democratic Party. Ideas that are literally insane, nutty, moronic, dangerous, bigoted, are not progressive. They're regressive, and they should not be in our party.
14: I'm not living in communist America. I mean, I know the talking point is that, well, it's not communism, it's socialism. Okay, I've read the quotes from the DSA.
13: Oh, yeah.
14: Platform from their own mouths. Don't tell me I'm not seeing what I am seeing. They say things like, you know, takeover of key industries, government. That's communism.
12: No, that's it. It's communism.
0: And that's why we've said, when the Republican Party sits quiet, when the president says, we're going to take equity in these companies, and Republicans are quiet.
12: Yeah.
0: When Trump does that, you've got the Democrat Socialists of America. And I saw that happen over the, I forgot the Democrat that said that. They go, well, the president's doing it. President's promoting taking equity.
12: Of course now, they're going to use it. Yeah. It's
0: less than $30 billion, and he's not talking about the total takeover, but that's where you start.
12: But you open the door.
0: Right. Government has no business being, having equity in companies. None.
12: No.
0: Zero.
12: Yep.
0: But Van Jones wonders where this comes from. Mm. And he says, you know, I'm a strong Democrat with a winning bipartisan track record. I'm rooting for progressive ideals and policies, criminal justice reform, the Green New Deal, Medicare for all, free education, clean air and water. These are the ideas I fought for my entire life. Well, the Green New Deal was communism.
12: Yes.
0: That's the whole point.
12: Yes.
0: He doesn't even know. I will say this. The one thing that, if you've been paying attention since he has really come to be known, Van Jones, back when Obama became president, he was viewed as one of the top socialists in America. And now he's railing against socialism.
12: Yeah.
0: When he talks about a couple of things here. When he talks about the fact that, you know, this is crazy, you know, deport no illegal immigrants. Well, excuse me, you've been a supporter of sanctuary cities. Sanctuary cities have been going on for decades here in the United States, promoted by Democrats, and you never said a damn word till now.
12: Right. Yeah.
0: If you're sitting there saying, I can't believe that they don't want to deport one person, yet you've been supporting sanctuary cities, which is, again, believing that criminal illegal immigrants outside of the criminality of being in this country illegally, other criminal acts, if you're defending the sanctuary city policies, don't get on your high horse and say, I don't believe they don't want to deport anyone. Well, if you don't want to deport criminal illegal immigrants and you don't believe that local governments or states should cooperate with the federal government in enforcing federal law to get criminal illegal immigrants out, shut up about others who say, well, we shouldn't have anybody that is kicked out of the country.
12: Right.
0: Because you're basically saying the same thing.
12: Yes.
0: And Medicare for all, you're taking the private sector out of the medical business completely. The Medicare for all is one of the dumbest things ever because we can't even do Medicare for some.
12: Some Medicare for some.
0: Yeah. We can't. Well, what we do is some Medicare for some.
12: Yeah.
0: Because we all know we're of that age that when we go on Medicare full time, we're going to have to pay money.
12: Yep.
0: It doesn't cover everything.
12: Right.
0: There is no free health care even under Medicare. And so when they say, well, Medicare for all, we can't do Medicare for some. We can do some Medicare for some, but we can't do Medicare for all.
12: No.
0: And so that's just ridiculous. And when it comes to where he said the bigoted ideas, excuse me, you've been promoting identity politics your entire damn career.
12: Yes. There's nothing more bigoted than that.
0: Right. And so let's be honest about Van Jones. Van Jones realizes what he started has gone to a place he doesn't like.
12: Yeah,
0: he wants to do a lot of what they want to do. He doesn't want to sell it the way that they're selling it.
12: Well, that's it. That's a beautifully put, because it is the rolling back. And I kind of alluded to that in a comment a few weeks ago. You know, they're going to have to decide to roll it back on how they sell it, right? Because it was, up to this point, boiling a frog slowly. Now, if you're a fan of boiled frogs, and man, who isn't, then you understand that you have to gradually implement it because you can't roll it back, right? The further you go, little steps, baby steps, you can't roll it back. Well, this new generation, the DSA, they don't want to wait. They're owning it. Now, that's also part of our fault. We said own it, and we said it for years. Come out and just say it. And they have done it. And, you know, there was the the Mamdani, I won't say the Mamdani effect, but the Mamdani elections cycle, where again, the party itself was having to decide, and you have too many. I would consider, I guess, Van Jones is part of the old guard. He's not, you know, he's not new on the scene. So you could see him as, you know, I don't know. I'm not going to say past his prime. That's wrong. But he's not new. But the new Democrats that are on the scene, the ones who are quickly becoming household names and rising and that are on the rise, they're looking at this and they're saying, no, no, no, no, no. We absolutely must grab what we want, take what we want, and we have to tell people what we want. And they don't care about selling it. They believe in it. They believe it's right. So they are already sold. They just think other people that don't believe the way they believe are stupid. And if they just repeat it enough, I guess those people can be smarter along the way. I have no idea, but they are sold on these ideas. This is what they believe. Van Jones is part of building all of that. These Democrats are part of building all of that. Carville, part of building all of that.
15: Bill Maher was a part of building it. Bill Maher. And I'll say this. Where was Bill Maher on identity politics?
12: Right.
15: Because now he hates where they're going on identity politics. He understands the racism of identity politics.
12: Right.
15: Van Jones understands now the racism of identity politics.
12: Yep.
15: He said it. It's bigoted.
12: Yep.
15: Well, it all came from judging people as a group and not individuals. It all came from the stereotyping when black, conservative blacks were being told over and over again, and Bill Maher was doing his old show and his new show, I didn't hear him coming out and stating this is racist. You're basically saying all blacks should think alike.
12: Yeah.
15: And there can't be anything more racist than that,
12: right?
15: That a black cannot have an individual thought process of their own. Skin color defines them. I didn't hear Bill Maher screaming about it when conservative blacks were being attacked by it. So a lot of the things that they believed was the pathway to the, you know, the DSA.
12: Yes.
15: Right there.
12: Yes.
15: Now you want to see the problem that the Democrats are facing. Make sure you have this volume a little bit up more, because the volume isn't really loud, but I want to play it because it's anti-Semitic influencer Hassan Piker at this weekend's College Democrats of America convention.
12: All right.
15: You ready?
12: All right.
15: Declaring war on the Democratic Party, and he's in his Mao suit. He's wearing a suit that looks like could be a communist China uniform.
12: Wow.
15: It's amazing.
12: Mm.
15: Here we go.
16: The Democrats who compromise, who conciliate, and who betray us. No more to the Democrats who will collaborate and cooperate with the fascists, who will fund ICE, who will fund Israel, who will help poison the planet, who will stiff workers and help bosses. We don't need those Democrats anymore. We are coming.
15: There you go. I mean, they created it, and now they're screaming, where did this come from? You helped create this.
12: Exactly.
15: The James Carvilles helped create it. The Bill Maher's helped create it. It's okay that they're recognizing it and doing it. I'm glad they're doing it, but understand where it came from. And Van Jones really helped create it because we all know we've got long memories. We remember when Republicans went, my God, look at this socialist inside of the Obama presidency.
12: Well, Bill Maher on the whole calling Trump Hitler thing.
15: Yeah.
12: This is building the fear against one man. And he said it. He said, you know, we called the other guys Hitler, Bush and the other guys Hitler. This guy really is Hitler. I've never heard where he's reversed that or tried to apologize for that. If he did, I missed it. You're part of building it. And then you say, oh, this has gone too far. Where did you think it was going? It was always going to go here. And they're not done yet.
15: We are Red Eye Radio.
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23: 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It appears by its own numbers, the U.S. government seems insolvent. 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

0: Sir Cronin. I'm Gary McNamara. Welcome and good morning. I want to play this audio cut. This is the Bill Maher, the full audio cut about him not living in a communist America, okay? And this was the interview with Jonathan Karl.
1: Yeah.
0: Where he brings up Trump, and this is the point I was bringing up. I couldn't remember who brought it up. It was Jonathan Karl.
1: Okay.
0: Here we go.
2: You told J.D. Vance you're open, your vote is up for grabs.
3: Yes. My vote is in play. Because it can't be Trump running.
2: Mm-hmm.
3: So I'm not living in communist America. I mean, I know the talking point is that, well, it's not communism, it's socialism. Okay, I've read the quotes from the DSA platform, from their own mouths. Don't tell me I'm not seeing what I am seeing. And DSA, again, they say things like, you know, takeover of key industries, government. That's communism. You know, there is a definition.
2: By the way, Trump's doing that, too.
0: Now, the audio cut ends there from the Media Research Center, and they say, I'm not living in a communist country. Bill Maher says he's open to voting for J.D. Vance over a socialist Democrat in 2028. Jonathan Karl diverts the conversation to Trump. Unless you know what Jonathan Karl was saying, and you and I both know what he's saying.
1: Yeah, right.
0: Is what he's saying is Trump is promoting, and the Republicans cheer when he wishes to take equity in a company. That's where you start communism was the point Jonathan Karl was trying to bring up.
1: Right, right.
0: He wasn't just diverting to Trump in general.
1: Right.
0: It was the fact that, hey,
1: you open the door.
0: You don't open the door.
1: Right.
0: Not that he favors Republicans in any way.
1: Right.
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9: Bombing Iran a 10th straight night. I'm Dave Anthony, Fox News. U.S. Central Command posted video of the latest round of airstrikes that the military says hit Iranian command centers, air defense systems, and missile and drone launch sites to degrade Iran's ability to keep attacking ships in the Strait of Hormuz. But Fox's Trey Yingst reports from Tel Aviv.
10: Early this morning, Iran attacked another tanker off the coast of Oman, forcing the crew to evacuate the vessel, according to maritime tracking groups. This does come after President Trump issued a new warning to the regime about killing American forces in the Middle East. The commander-in-chief said, quote, "Every time Iran kills an American soldier, they will pay for that killing many times over."
9: And the president is planning to go to Dover Air Force Base in Delaware when fallen American troops return in flag-draped caskets. It was initially planned for tonight, then postponed. Three died in an attack in Jordan Friday, another killed in Iraq Saturday in what was said to be a controlled detonation of an Iranian drone. Today, President Trump will host Lebanon's president at the White House as Lebanon's military works to take over security in some villages where Israel's been battling Hezbollah. There's renewed U.S.-Canada trade tension.
11: Accusing Canada of unfairly discriminating against American-made cars, alcohol, and dairy products, the Trump administration is imposing a 50% tax on most goods imported from Canada. The tariffs are being levied under the 1930 Trade Act. Several Democrats proposed repealing part of that law amid concerns of an escalating trade war.
9: That's Fox's Jared Halpern at the White House. Those tariffs would take effect in 30 days. Canada's prime minister vows to intensify trade talks. A tropical storm is in the Gulf. Bertha, now just under Florida's panhandle.
12: The wind's currently at 50 miles per hour, chugging along ever so slowly, northwest at just 5 miles per hour. We don't expect it to become a hurricane.
9: That's Fox weather meteorologist Craig Herrera. Bertha could move into Louisiana Thursday. 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
9: A U.S. Army veteran is jailed in New York City facing charges after an attack outside a federal building that houses an immigration court and an FBI field office. Armed with a pellet gun, he's accused of pouring gasoline, then setting off fireworks on top of it, causing a little fire.
15: The FBI says Andrew Arabaca is responsible for this anti-ICE attack. New video showing all of it. As Arabaca runs up to the federal building, he pours gasoline on the ground, sets the blaze, and runs away. A security guard eventually tackles him, but you also see for the first time him holding the pellet gun and appearing to point it towards people outside the building. Federal investigators say he's an anti-American, anti-government extremist, and he carried a manifesto along with two axes, a hammer, a machete, and three knives.
9: That's Fox's Nate Foy in New York City. Three people were hurt, but the injuries said to be minor. Soccer's World Cup is over, and there was nothing like that during the more than 100 matches in the U.S., Mexico, and Canada.
16: Homeland Security Secretary Mark Wayne Mullen told Fox's Will Kane Monday there was only one tangible threat during the entire tournament, which was stopped
17: before it even came close remotely to being dangerous.
16: The secretary couldn't say much about the situation, but did add this.
17: The threat was about using vehicles. It was specifically towards a fan fest.
16: Mullen said several thousand drones were confiscated for not following the rules during the tournament and breaching perimeters, and gave credit to all the agencies which cooperated in ensuring a safe tournament.
17: We had over 40 nations that participated with their intelligence community that was helping throughout this whole process.
16: Kevin Uresky, Fox News.
9: Now, Spain won the World Cup, beating Argentina, and there was a big celebration parade in Madrid. On Wall Street, stock futures are rising after selling that started the week. The Dow dropped 307 points. The Nasdaq only went down 12. I'm Dave Anthony. This is Fox.
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0: Welcome back to the Ramsey Show in the Fairwinds Credit Union studio. I'm John Deloney, joined by Jade Warshaw. Let's go out to Minneapolis, Minnesota, and talk to the great and powerful Laura. Hey, Laura, what's up?
1: Hi, guys. So my question is, I have three kids. We're currently in baby step number two. We use the Every Dollar app, and we budget for what we call Adventure Day a couple of times a month. So our kids still get fun memories, just in a smaller, more intentional way while we're still paying off debt. And my question is about teaching contentment and financial responsibility at young ages. I have a five-year-old who especially notices when his cousins get really big, extravagant gifts, and he doesn't understand why we don't do those things right now. He will be heading into kindergarten this fall, and he'll see even more kids with more experiences and things that he doesn't have. And so my question is, what are some age-appropriate conversations or ways that we can talk about money, comparison, and contentment so that he understands why we're choosing to be responsible and that he's not missing out while we still work on baby step number two?
0: Okay, so I'm going to reframe a lot of this. Is that okay?
1: Yes.
0: So he is missing out. And contentment is a lifelong journey that I would never it's not developmentally appropriate for a five-year-old to have the understanding of contentment and like innate joy when I've got used shoes and my cousin just showed up here with rocket shoes, right? And he is missing out because that kid's got rocket shoes and he doesn't. And so instead of trying to shift his, you should be feeling this way instead of what your body's telling you, sit with him in that frustration. Because you probably have friends and family members that have a nicer car or newer clothes, et cetera. And you know how that feels too. And so it's not about taking a five-year-old and trying to disassociate them from their body, from their own feelings. It's showing your five-year-old, six-year-old, 10-year-old, I'm not scared of your feelings and I'll sit in them with you. You get the difference there?
1: Yeah.
0: And so a conversation we have a lot at our house is like when we go to Dave Ramsey's lake house. Dave has us all out once a year and we all go ride the jet skis and do all the wild stuff. And then we'll come home. And my son's was with us during the days when we were trying to figure out how to keep the lights on. But my daughter doesn't have that lived experience. And she's like, Dad, why don't we have a lake house? Can we get jet skis? And so we have the conversation. Like, as for our family, this is how we do life. And we're so blessed to have friends that have this cool stuff. And that doesn't mean that she doesn't want a lake house. And that doesn't mean that she doesn't think her dad's cheap and that, you know, all this. She's allowed to have those thoughts. She's 10, right? But the conversation always comes back to, as for our family, here's what we do. And you have to be able to hold that space when your kid gets frustrated with you and they get mad at you. Why can't I have this? And why can't I have it? They're not going to understand complexities of budget when they're 5, 6, 7, 8, 9, 10. They will understand mom and dad hold firm and they still love me. You get that? Where I see most parents struggle here is it begins, like you want to be able to give your kid nice stuff, right? You want to be able to give your kid some of these things and then you start feeling less than. So it's you being able to hold your own, like, no, we're making the right decision for our family now and into the future.
1: Yes, I love that mindset shift.
0: But yeah, I always want to caution parents when kids have big feelings and when they get really sad, or really mad, or really frustrated, it's easy to A, treat them like an adult. Don't talk to me like that, or you shouldn't, whatever. And it's also easy to turn into a moral issue or a character issue. I like to look at it as a tools issue. This kid's feeling big kind of ways and they don't have the toolkit yet. So my job is to give them the tools. And that tool comes from, I'll sit right here with you. And by the way, not every behavior is acceptable. You can't talk to me like that. You can't throw things. You can't break things. But your feelings are fine. I'll sit here with you. And I'll tell you, man, I hate it. I hate it when my son or daughter's upset with me. I still don't like it. Yeah. You know what I mean?
2: Yeah.
0: But it's my job to sit in it with them.
1: I feel that. Yes, I hate that feeling as well.
0: Yeah. Can I tell you I'm proud of you?
1: Thank you
0: for putting a stick in the like just planting a flag in the ground and saying, as of now, we're going to weather this storm because the future is worth it? Y'all are worth it in the future?
1: And that's really the only, like, tool that I have that I keep repeating. And I just feel like I keep repeating that and telling him, like, not today, but someday. We will get there.
0: Someday for a kid is abstract.
1: Yes.
0: It's why, like, Christmas feels like 1,000 years for a 5-year-old, and it feels like 30 minutes for me. I feel like I was just buying Christmas presents, right? And we're already entering into, like, the fall season here, right? And summer's almost over.
2: Can I also float out there that part of this, though, kids want whatever it is that they don't have.
0: Yeah.
2: it doesn't even have to be, right, like, a money or like a standard of living thing. My kids, I introduced them to original Nintendo because I had one in the attic, and I was like, I'm gonna see if they like playing. They love it. It's so old, but they were already arguing about who got the controllers, and it's not fair that he gets to play more, and it's unfair that, right? And it's an old game, but it's just because somebody else had it that now they want it. You see what I'm saying?
0: That's developmentally appropriate.
2: Yeah.
0: For young kids.
2: I think it probably has less to do with lifestyle than it does to do with it's just a thing I want and don't have. And I think because adults understand what money can get and not get, we make it more about lifestyle.
0: Exactly.
2: Does that make sense?
0: Yeah. And so I would probably back off, not today, but one day, because you're confirming we're less than now, but one day we won't be less than. And maybe shift the conversation to, yeah, they got a cool four-wheeler, and maybe when we get to go visit them, we can ride on that four-wheeler. But our family, we like to go on walks, and we like to go fishing, and we like to do... I love how intentional you are with your kids. They're going to get special laser beam time from their mom and dad. I promise you, for their nervous system, for their brains, for their relationships down the road, you're putting in some major deposits in their relational bank accounts.
2: Yeah.
0: You still there?
1: I'm still, yes. Thank okay. you so much.
2: She was letting it marinate. Oh, she was letting it sink in.
0: Are you tearing up? Hey, we're on your team. I'm so proud of you. I can hardly even. I mean, it's amazing what you're doing for your family.
1: Thank you so much.
0: You betcha. You betcha. Jade, I'm still haunted by that. Hey, Dad, can I have this? And it's like, nah.
2: Yeah.
0: And it's harder now. It's harder now that I could. And I'm choosing not to.
2: Yeah, right? That's true.
0: Because it's not a part of the value set, or it's because we don't need anything new, or I don't know.
2: I don't know. And I'm just going to say this just in the spirit of being old school, because I feel like I'm getting older and older. When I was a kid, we didn't get nearly this kind of treatment. It was just like my dad would just be like, we ain't got no money. And that was that. And we just adapted. So on the one hand, I get it. And on the other hand, I'm like, they'll be strong. Like,
0: they'll be fine. They'll be fine. Especially for parents in Baby Step 2, you can't buy them all the stuff. You can't buy them all the fancy birthday parties, whatever. But what Laura's doing, but I will give you a half a day of directed time.
2: That
0: if
2: alone.
0: I got it, is magic.
2: Yes.
0: Magic. Way more important than any old plastic trinket you can buy.
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0: All right, let's go out to New Orleans, Louisiana, and talk to Desiree. Hey, Desiree, what's up?
6: Thank y'all so much for taking my call.
0: Yeah, thanks for calling in. What's going on?
6: So my husband and I need to get a new car, and we're debating between getting a $10,000 older vehicle or a $25,000 newer used car. We currently have, both would be paid for in cash, either option. We have another vehicle that has 130,000 miles on it, and my husband drives, he commutes for work, and so he puts about 27,000 miles on a car per year. And so I'm expecting the current car that we have to go out within the next, like, 3 to 5 years.
0: Why?
6: And
0: why?
6: So I'm kind of where...
0: You're talking to two people that drive their cars into the dirt.
2: Is it like a Ford Fusion or something?
6: No, I mean, it is a Toyota.
0: Is it a square Kia? A Toyota? It hasn't even started yet.
6: It is, but I guess I did the math, and I was just thinking, like, with it at $130,000.
2: Oh, no.
0: That Toyota's going to last longer than y'all.
2: Yeah.
0: Yeah, buckle up on that one. Y'all have the cash to pay for it. Do y'all have an emergency fund?
6: We do, yes. Yeah. So we have a $40,000 emergency fund outside of, so we have $28,000 saved in addition to our $40,000 emergency fund.
2: Good.

0: here. Give me another thing, totally not money related, where you're anxious about a future thing happening.
1: Not money related?
0: Yep.
1: I don't know, I guess.
0: Are you a worrier?
1: No, I don't think so. I think it really just comes down to having the financial. We're not able to save as much as we used to. So, like, we have two kids now. And so we still save, but there are months where we don't. And, I mean, we're budgeters, but...
2: But if you use some of this $40,000, it's going to take you a while to build it back up again. And you don't want to do that.
1: Yes.
2: I get it.
1: Yes, I think that's
0: so. If you solve for peace, which one do you want to have? Would you rather have a nicer car and less money in the bank account that you're just like, you snuggle in every night, you check your bank balance and you go, ah, or would you, I mean, a crappier car than that, or not a crappier car, just an older used car, or do you want a newer used car?
1: I guess I don't look forward to if we were to do the, like a $10,000 vehicle that's like 10 years old. I don't look forward to, like, hey, what's the, are there any underlying issues with it that we're not able to see, like, at purchase price, rather than spending the money up front?
2: Let's look at a bigger picture of your money. So what do you guys bring home every month, and what do you bring home every year?
1: Yearly, we bring home $130,000, and then monthly, we bring home $8,000 a month, give or take.
2: So let's use this to kind of be our framework and how we think about this. So two things are true. We do have a framework for cars, things that go down in value, and we don't want any more than half of your annual take home to be tied up in cars. So for you, that's somewhere around 60, 65,000, and you're nowhere near that. So that's thing one that kind of gives me a green checkbox that, okay, we're not breaking any rules of,
0: we're not being unwise.
2: We're not being unwise here. The second thing that I want to bring up is you've got $40,000 saved, which you yourself has said, like, that's 6 months of expenses. Like, that's a full emergency fund. Something that I find, and I want to call this out with you because I think it'll help the greater audience, is when we teach our seven baby steps, the first three, right, get $1,000 saved, pay off all of your more consumer debt using the debt snowball and save up three to six months. Those are intended to be extremely intense. We sacrifice everything. We give up what we want to do those things. But then once you cross that line, now we're going from intense to intentional. In the same way that you had to practice what it feels like to say no, to cut back, to change your habits. Once you cross over into baby steps 4, 5, and 6, you have to do those same things only in the opposite direction. Now we have to practice, what does it feel like to actually enjoy my lifestyle in a responsible way because I'm now a financially responsible adult? What does it feel like for me to know what my limits are and feel good about making that choice? And instead of doing the easy thing, because the easy thing to do is just avoid it and go, that feels weird, I'm just going to buy the thing that's less expensive. Huh, that's what I know to do, right? Mm-hmm. But that would not be really enjoying what you're working so hard for. So I actually, in your case, I would push you to enjoy the work in the money that you have. And I'd say, hey, you're no longer in this season of life where you have to drive the cheap hoopty. Not that 10,000 is cheap, but the less expensive hoopty that's got, you know, already has 100,000 miles on it. You've actually earned the right, and you have it in your margin to get the $25,000 car and feel really great about, like, hey, this is the nicest thing I've ever bought. What about that?
0: And as a guy who has commuted in multiple different states in multiple different jobs with used Toyotas, I like the idea of my wife and our two kids being in the $25,000 car. That's just me. I would like that.
2: How does that make you feel?
1: I think a relief.
2: Oh, yay.
1: I think just because I want to make sure that we're making, like what y'all said, a wise decision.
2: Yeah.
1: And so...
2: this is what it's about.
1: Never purchase.
2: I got to tell you, like, this is what it's about. We get a bad rap around here for, it's like, we're cheap and you gotta live low forever. And I'm like, no, man, you gotta make the transition.
0: Well, I was just seeing that recently. It's kind of come out all over the place. Like, Dave Ramsey's stupid because he wants you to sacrifice your whole life. You've never gone out with Dave. You've never had dinner with Dave. You've never been to a party with Dave.
2: Yeah.
0: Buckle up. You've never been out to dinner with Rachel. You've never been out to dinner with Jade.
2: Right.
0: Like, dude, the only person is George. He's the worst. But other than that, I mean, when you

0: the whole purpose of sacrificing like bananas yes. in your first, second, third baby step is so you can finally have a real version of the life that you want. Right. And it's not unrestricted. Even Dave has to keep a budget. Right. But like, it's not unrestricted, but inside of that, dude, it's the best, man.
1: Yeah.
0: So yeah, you guys have worked your butts off. Y'all saved a whole bunch of money. You got two young kids. Yeah, I'm with you. I'd get the nice car.
1: Yeah. And this is something I think we're saying this because I think we've all struggled with it to a degree because it's true. Your brain is in one form. Like, you have to be a certain way to do baby steps 1, 2, and 3. And you have to do a complete, in many ways, an about face, because in baby step 2, you have told yourself spending is bad. Spending is not good.
0: Yeah.
1: And then you have to train your brain to be like, you know what? All spending is not bad.
0: Yeah.
1: This spending is good.
0: Right.
1: This is fair. You know, like, you've told yourself anything extra, we don't want it. And now you have to go back
0: out
1: and say,
0: Desiree, let me call this out with you because you sound like me. Here's the deal. You know this about yourself. I know this about myself. If you went to the store and you and your husband bought a $10,000 car, you would get home and you'd immediately have regretful feelings. You know that. And if you go buy that $25,000 car, you're going to see your bank balance and you're going to have regretful feelings. So just knowing that no matter what I do, I'm going to have the little feeling monster inside of me be like, you know, you should have, you know, you should have. Just know that's coming and then say, gotcha. I got it. I feel it. I'm not even going to fight it. And then I'm going to go do the next right thing after that. And that's emotional maturity. I have this feeling and it's real. And then I'm going to go do the next right thing. And it's getting right back on the same plan. But yeah, all you people out there that think Ramsey followers live boring, awful lives, come to the Ramsey cruise, man. It gets wheels off.
1: I can tell you that I relate to that. I've put off buying a new car for the longest. I said in the other segment, my Cadillac SRX, it's worth $1,500. It's got over 200,000 miles on it. And I just would not buy myself a new car.
0: I talked to Sam about it. He's like, I don't know, man. She won't.
1: I won't. And then finally I did. And I did. And I'm like, what was I waiting for?
0: I saw
1: for?
0: You roll up in your new car and I was like, whoa.
1: They see me rolling.
0: Dude, for real.
1: They hate it. I'm just joking. But just do it. Enjoy when you can afford it.

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2: Fox News, I'm CJ Papa. Another night of U.S. military bombardment inside Iran. CENTCOM releasing the sound of missiles on the way toward Iran.
3: This was the 10th consecutive night of strikes aimed at degrading Iran's ability to threaten vessels in the Strait of Hormuz. Early this morning, Iran attacked another tanker off the coast of Oman, forcing the crew to evacuate the vessel, according to maritime tracking groups.
2: Fox's Trey Yinks in Tel Aviv. The dignified transfer of the U.S. service members killed in Jordan that was supposed to take place today has been rescheduled for a later day. Voters head to the polls later this morning in Arizona, which is the only state in the U.S. holding statewide primary elections in July. Voters will choose candidates to run for governor and two House seats. 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

0: 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Let's go out to Eric in Chattanooga, Tennessee. What's up, Eric?
1: Hey, guys. Thank you for taking my call.
0: You got it, brother. What's up?
1: My question is, my wife is currently making about $75K a year. And our household take-home pay is between $150 and $175 a year. We're actively saving to buy our first house, but he got accepted into a program to go back to school, which would require us taking about $80K out in student loans. But after a degree is done, she would be expected to triple her income. With our goal of buying a home, do you think taking $80K out in student loans is a smart decision, or would you recommend delaying school?
0: What's the program that's going to triple her salary, that she's going to be making $210 the day she graduates?
1: It's CRNA school. She's a nurse currently right now, an RN.
0: Okay.
1: So it'd be a nursing assist for drawing a blank.
2: But there's data that shows that that's what her income will be right out of school.
1: Yes, ma'am.
0: How long's the program?
1: It's a 3-year program with a year of clinical in it. So mm-hmm. She gets paid during that year, but it's very minimal what you make during that 1 year.
0: So is she going to be in school full time? So she's going to lose her 75 a year salary while she's doing this, or is she going to work and go to school full time?
1: No, she'll be in school full time. I'm making anywhere right now. I work in outage season with my job, so it's not completely guaranteed, but I make anywhere between 85 and 100, but it should go up to around 150 here soon. I just started.
2: So what I hear is, this is a decision about what do we want to do the most? Because I think you could do a lot of this over time, but something's going to take the first seat, right? Right? You're either going to say, right now we're focusing on the house and we're going to, you know, try to buy this house, or you're going to say, you know what, putting the house to the side and right now we're going to focus on her going to school. Because what's off the table, at least in my book, is debt. A student loan is 100% off the table here. So we have to figure out, are we going to cash flow and save up $80,000 to go towards education, or are we going to save up $80,000 to go towards a down payment on a house?
0: How much do you have saved for your house yet so far?
1: Well, we're 21 and 22. We just got married.
0: Okay.
1: A few months ago. So we really just started our jobs not too long ago. So right now I only have $20K saved.
0: Okay.
1: But I already bought, we built a mini house with cash without paying.
0: Okay.
1: That's what we're living in right now, about 600 square feet. We don't have any debt. We don't even have credit scores because we've never owned a credit card.
0: Okay,
2: so this would be the first
0: debt. So let me tell you this. I'm 25 years down the road from you, more than 25 years, okay? And I understand what it would have been like talking to 21-year-old me. I was dumber than a box of hammers. You don't sound like that. You sound like you're way ahead of where I was at 21, okay? So I'm pleading with my 21-year-old self here through you. Is that cool?
1: Yes, sir.
0: If you and your wife will just make a scratch and claw commitment for 36 months, 3 years, 36 months, make one of those construction paper chains that just has 36 months on it, and y'all will take that 20 grand you've got saved. Actually, you got emergency funds, so I'd hang on to that. And cash flow this school. That's coming up with 26 grand a year. And that means you're going to have to really contract how y'all live, but you got a paid for tiny house. You're just living small.
2: Yeah.
0: At the age of 24, based on the numbers you gave me, y'all will be making 370 grand a year. You know what that will make you at 24? Rich.
1: Yes, sir.
0: You know what house you can buy? Whatever house you want. If you're 24 years old making $370,000 a year, you at 150 and her at 210. Or 360, I'm sorry, 360 grand a year. It's just going to take you deciding at the at this early part of your marriage, as for our household, we don't borrow money because we always want to be in control of our lives. And I'd rather us have tuna fish sandwiches for dinner and us have eggs, like breakfast for dinner for 3 years than to ever be beholden to somebody else. And I've worked, I want there to be good CRNAs out there in the world. I've got young kids, right? I want there to, I want them to be out there in the world and licensed and credentialed. I want that. And I want them not owing anybody any money so that they can make the next right ethical choice and not be stuck between some machine because they got to pay their student loans off. You know what I'm saying?
1: Well, I guess my main question would be, and main concern, I completely understand what you're saying. And, you know, my goal was to never really take out a debt besides my mortgage.
2: Mm-hmm.
1: But CRNA school is very competitive, and she got in. I'm sure she can get in again, but I guess she's nervous about that too. Maybe the that what if they don't take her back in next time we want to apply. I'll let you know our monthly take home right now is about 13, and we spend about three a month.
2: Right, so why can't we cash flow it?
0: She's in it, cash flow it. Go.
2: If yeah. you're only spending, if you have 10K of margin every month, there's no reason that you can't cash flow this.
0: Yeah, go.
1: Okay.
0: Yeah, she shouldn't put it off. Plus, you got 20 in the bank. You already have this, you almost completely have the first year tuition in your bank account right now.
1: Yes.
0: And so that puts you basically a year up.
1: First year, I think we would possibly. Because, I mean, semester's coming up soon, and we possibly have to pull out a small loan. But
2: no, I don't,
0: I don't think you do. Why do you think that?
1: Well, let me think about this tuition. Got 20K right now. We're making about 10K.
0: And all you do is put it on a semester payment plan, and you pay them every month for over the course of that month. They're going to charge you an extra $50 for that, and you cash flow it.
1: So put it on a payment plan?
0: Yeah, with the university. I'm not taking out a loan.
1: Yeah, I was just thinking about paying it up front for the... I understand what you're saying.
2: If you can pay it up front, that's great.
1: Adulting can even work.
2: Oh, no, you're doing a great job.
0: No, you're doing awesome, man. But here's the thing. If you take debt off the table, you'll figure it out, is what I want to hear. I want you to hear me say. Right? If that's not an option, you're like, okay, you got in. We're going to figure this out.
2: And if you had the stack of cash to just pay for the whole semester, that's fine. But what John was saying is making it more palatable so you can do it bite size every month with this 10K of margin that you have every single month.
0: And by the way, you have the first semester's tuition is going to be about 13 or 14 grand. You have that in
2: You've
0: your account
2: it.
0: Right now, plus you'll have 6,000 left over. Write that first semester check, and then y'all start living September, October, November, December. Your Christmas is going to be different. Because y'all intentionally are sacrificing for a whole lifetime of winning. They can never take her CRNA license away from her. This is a good degree, dude.
1: I understand.
0: But you're in a position to do it and never owe anybody anything. Which means if she gets pregnant year two and she looks at you and says, I don't want to be a nurse anymore, you're like, that's cool. We don't owe anybody any money.
2: The hard part about being 21 and 22 and having a lot of goals is you want to do them all at once.
0: Yeah.
2: And it's like, if I'm not doing them all at once, you almost feel like you're failing or you're just not achieving.
0: Well, and I also feel you can get that loan and then you don't have to change your lifestyle. And I want people, if you're going to make an $8,000 investment like they're doing that I totally support, it's going to come at a cost.
2: Absolutely.
0: Have that cost be now, not for the rest of your life.

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0: Hey guys, Dave Ramsey here. 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

0: go out to the 806 Lubbock, Texas, and talk to Caleb. What's up, Caleb?
1: Hey, how's it going? This is Caleb.
0: What's up, man? How we doing?
1: Good.
0: So what's up?
1: Oh, sorry. I thought that was my turn to start with the question. Yeah. I got a question for you. I work in safety for a big solar company out here. Well, they're nationwide, but I just happen to be in Texas. And my wife is starting, she's in an internship for the same company, but she'll be starting a salary position here in probably the next 3 months, 2 to 3 months here. And it'll bring her a total income, which sounds crazy to say for at least me now, but a little over 210 or 15K after all of it's said and done, not including bonuses. And I'm 22 and she just turned 21. And we don't actually enjoy our job at all. I actually don't mind my job per se. I think the circumstances for my job, I really don't enjoy, where I'm located, the trouble, and everything like that. But I definitely don't enjoy, where I'm at personally, and same thing with my wife. You know, she's going to be dealing with the same issues that I have. And we're trying to figure out if it's,
2: is it the people or the tasks?
1: I'd say it's people. Yeah, I definitely say it's the people. It's not my favorite type of people. I mean, we're blue collared workers, you know, all at the end of the day, but in solar, it's kind of a funny thing, but we're, you know, it's kind of like bougie construction, mm-hmm. Building these solar farms out here. So not necessarily your typical blue-collar workers. And I don't know if that's quite the environment for my wife long-term as well, which is maybe also factoring into my, you know, concern here.
0: Okay, but hold on. I've lived out in your part of the country for half my life, okay? So I know that area well. And I know there's some places where it's tough to be around some folks, and I know the aesthetic is pretty tough, and I know in the middle of the summer it's miserable, right? There's a lot of hot. It's hot. The wind is blowing, right? It's miserable out there, right?
1: Yes, 100%.
0: Okay, so I get that. And closer into city, it's a cool place to be. But also, it comes with a lot of stuff. Here's what I want you to think about. You're 21 and 22. What would 3 years of y'all doing this hard job in your early 20s and living on like minimal, just deciding we're gonna the first couple years of our marriage, we're just gonna go all in hard on this deal. And yes, there's gonna be goofballs that we have to work with. It's gonna be not beautiful out here all the time. It's gonna be miserable when it gets hot in the summer. And we're gonna set up our entire family lineage because we worked really hard when we were 22 and 23 and 24. I just think the whole follow your passion thing is one of the most nonsensical, moronic things. I don't want people to be miserable, and I never want someone to work in an unethical place, but there's I look back at 20-year-olds and I'm like, dude, this is the season to work like crazy to set yourself up. Let me put it this way, brother. I'm living the life I have now, me and my family, based on working like a maniac in my 20s and early 30s. You know what I'm saying?
1: Okay.
2: I would agree with John. I think most of us in our 20s and even into our 30s did jobs that we knew were not the end game, and we knew we didn't like very much. The only difference is we weren't making 210.
0: This kind of money.
2: Yeah, 200. We were making 18 bucks an hour or 12 bucks an hour, whatever.
0: Yeah.
2: What baby step are you guys on?
1: I honestly have no idea. I don't know. I don't know. My parents actually met Dave Ramsey like 25 years ago, and they've always craved Dave Ramsey, and I did the stupid college or teenager thing, and it was like, oh, that's cool, but I'll never have to like really think about money.
2: Well, let's see if we can diagnose you.
0: Hold on, I don't know. How big is your truck?
1: Oh, I'm sitting in it right now. It's pretty big.
0: is it a 250 or 350?
1: No, it's a 26 150.
0: Okay, a 26 150.
1: Yeah, that's nice. It's nice.
0: Oh my god.
2: Does it have payments?
0: Yes.
1: No, it doesn't have payments. This is actually this is from work.
0: Oh, it's a work truck.
1: No, it's a personal vehicle, and we have an option to buy it at the end of it, and it usually ranges about 10 to 12K with one of our fleets that we work with.
2: And so you bought it
1: for the it's a pretty sweet deal. No, it'll be at the end of the.
0: Okay, so what's this? What is so bad about your life?
1: Okay, so to throw a wrinkle in this, I probably should have stated this earlier. I'm living in Lubbock right now. We moved to Lubbock with my wife, but I work 2 hours away from Lubbock.
2: Wow.
1: So that, to throw a wrinkle, we're not working in Lubbock. I drive, I leave at 4 a.m.
2: Oh my gosh.
1: Every morning I don't get home till 7.
0: Okay, but when she gets done with her internship, are y'all going to move out there?
1: No, there's nothing out here. I don't know if I could say names on the show, but I'm next to a really big ranch in West Texas.
0: Yeah.
1: The 8th largest ranch. I don't know if I want to say
0: sure,
1: names.
0: Sure, yeah, yeah, yeah.
1: It's out here in the middle of nowhere. It's literally just this ranch and two small towns of 120 people, and there's no houses, there's no anything, no RV spots. We looked into everything. We exhausted every option.
2: So you're in the car 4 hours a day?
1: Yes, sir. Yes, ma'am. Sorry, 4 hours a day.
2: Oh, no.
0: Okay, but there...
2: Yeah, that's pretty bad.
0: It is bad. That's a brutal commute.
2: That's pretty bad.
0: It's a brutal commute. But I also know there's other towns in between there.
1: No, I legitimately, if you look at the map, I moved where I'm at between Lux and Guthrie, Texas. There's nothing. There's Spur, which is about 20, 30 minutes closer, but there's no houses for rent in there. So,
0: bro, y'all gonna be making $210,000. Go write somebody a check for $78,000 for their home.
2: Well, let me ask this: can you do the same work someplace else? That's why I asked you earlier. Is it the people or is it the tasks? Are you able to do this type of work? Is it transferable?
1: Yes, with this company specifically, we're almost nationwide.
2: Okay,
1: they're here. I believe we're in like 26 states. My main issue is I just started this position where I'm at with all this money, which is why also I'm concerned because I've never been in charge of this much money.
2: Yeah. You don't feel like you could ask to transfer?
1: No, not this early on. Because
2: Got
1: of
2: you.
1: Where we're at specifically, it's such a hard position to get people to come over here, our hourly people and our salary people. So basically, it's like you're locked in for the next 2 years here.
2: I won't lie. I won't lie. You have a tough 4 hours a day in the vehicle and it's hot. That's very tough. Now, are you and your wife are doing this separate, or are you commuting together?
1: No, we commute together. So
2: at least you're together.
1: Yes, I also don't pay for gas. So I don't want to make it seem like I'm paying for all this stuff. I have a gas card.
2: So let's get back to your baby step right quick. Let's get back to your baby step right quick because that'll help us know if you really need to do this. Do you have any consumer debt?
1: Is that like credit cards?
2: Yes, credit cards, student loan, cars.
1: I have no student loan. I have a car payment, which is going to sound so dumb, but I also have a Chevy Colorado, which I got right before starting this job.
2: What do you owe on
1: that
2: it?
1: I was going to need a truck. I owe $17,000 on it.
2: Okay. Anything else? Anything other than mortgage debt? Anything that you owe to anybody?
1: No, just I think I have like $500 on a credit card, and that's it.
2: Okay. And do you have any money saved? That's not retirement
1: money. I have, without looking actually into it, my actual savings only has $800 in there, but I don't transfer anything over from my checking account when I get paid to my savings account, so I don't know off the top of that. I would assume with what's in my checking that won't come out this month, you know, if that's how people do it, then it's probably close to $3,000 or $4,000.
2: Okay, before we hit the break, here's what I think is necessary. At the bare minimum, before you can quit this job, you have to do three things for me. Four things. Number one, you have to have a budget. You have to budget your money, and you need to be budgeting your money for at least 3 months to see how much money you have and what it's going towards. So promise me that. Number two, you need to pay off all of your debt. The
0: $17,000,
2: the $500. What, if you sell it, I don't mind. If you pay it off, I really don't mind. But you need to get out of debt. And number three, I want you to save up 6 months of expenses. And I'm going to add a fourth thing to the list. This is your fourth thing of homework. You and your wife need to have other jobs secured before you leave this job. And if you do those four things, I think that it's a smart way to exit. I would not come back to haunt you for that choice.
0: And I'll just tell you, right now, I can't remember what I was doing when I was 21, 22. And so if you think about 30-year-old you or 40-year-old you, that commute's going to be non-existent, other than you and your wife got to spend a lot of time together. I still vote for 2 or 3 years of just sucking it up and making $1 jillion.
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6: They had to abandon ship. I'm Dave Anthony, Fox News. The crew of an oil tanker attacked by Iran today in the Strait of Hormuz as the fight continues over control of shipping in that waterway with another round of American bombing.
7: This was the 10th consecutive night of strikes aimed at degrading Iran's ability to threaten vessels in the Strait of Hormuz. U.S. Central Command released a statement saying since early May, CENTCOM forces have helped to facilitate the transit of approximately 900 commercial vessels and 450 million barrels of crude oil. They went on to say American forces remain postured and prepared to hold Iran accountable for unwarranted aggression.
6: That's Fox's Trey Yingston, Tel Aviv. Mediators in Pakistan still trying to salvage the deal that had stopped the fighting, meeting today with an Iranian official. Meanwhile, this afternoon, War Secretary Pete Hegseth and the military's top general, Joint Chiefs Chairman Dan Kane, could face tough questions about the Iran conflict, especially from Democrats at a Senate hearing as they urge Congress to approve $87 billion in new military funding. President Trump is going after Canada again, escalating trade tension.
8: This new tariff, it's an additional 50% on Canadian goods. It goes into effect August 19th.
6: Fox Business Network, Cheryl Cassoni. Canada's prime minister vows to intensify trade talks to protect his country. Ontario Premier Doug Ford says they should fight the tariffs dollar for dollar.
9: I got to remind President Trump that 33% of the lumber, and we have better quality lumber here in Canada, comes from Canada to build their homes.
6: It's a primary day in Arizona with several races for Congress and governor in South Carolina. The filing period opens for Republicans who want to run in next month's special primary to pick a new GOP Senate nominee to replace late Senator Lindsey Graham. His sister Darlene, appointed as a senator to fill out Graham's current term after his death, tells Fox she will run to keep that seat.
10: He's worked so hard for so long. I can't just let that die.
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6: Homeland Security calls him an anti-ICE rioter. A U.S. Army veteran jailed in New York City accused of an attack outside a federal building.
13: Local and federal law enforcement say Andrew Arabaca lit gasoline and fired a pellet gun outside government offices where immigration court was held. Three people were hurt. He's now in federal custody. FBI special agent in charge in New York, James Barnicle, said Arabaca told them directly.
14: He was targeting the building and he was okay if he hurt or killed people going in and out of the building.
13: Arabaka also had knives and other weapons on him. NYPD Commissioner Jessica Tisch said he may have had tactical training.
15: He is believed to be a U.S. Army veteran.
13: He also had a sign protesting ICE. The investigation is continuing. In New York, Gernal Scott, Fox News.
6: A tropical storm is churning slowly just south of the Florida panhandle, Bertha.
16: We don't expect it to become a hurricane, but it's moving over those warmer waters. It is encountering a little bit of moisture to help it out. By the time we get into early tomorrow morning, it will probably have moved maybe 50 to 100 miles, not very far at all.
6: Fox weather meteorologist Craig Herrera. Bertha could move into Louisiana Thursday. On Wall Street, some big gains are brewing. Dow futures up more than 200 points, about 400 for the NASDAQ. They keep celebrating a championship in Spain. A few million people partied in the streets of Madrid at a parade for Spain's World Cup soccer team, which shut out Argentina in Sunday's final. They also celebrated in Boston as the Red Sox win streak continues.
17: Swinging a high fly ball left field. This is deep. Back it goes. Yes, sir. It's out of here. Home run.
6: Caleb Durbin broke a tie in the eighth inning, and then Boston hung on to beat Baltimore 6-5 on Nesson. The Red Sox 14th straight win, the team's longest streak in almost 80 years. I'm Dave Anthony. This is Fox.
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0: Credit Union Studio. I'm John Deloney, joined by Jade Warshaw. Let's go out to Savannah, Georgia. And talk to Robin. What's up, Robin?
1: Hey, how are y'all doing? Thanks for having me.
0: We're doing great. Thanks for calling in. What's going on?
1: All right. I am 45, and I want to go back to school to be a physician assistant, but the only school that offers it near me is private, and it's $136,000.
0: Per year or for the entire program?
1: For the entire program.
0: Okay.
1: Two-year program. And so I talked to my husband about it, and he thinks, well, he literally said, call Dave, see what Dave thinks. but he doesn't think that it's responsible.
2: What's the difference in cost between a non-private institution? What's a non-private cost?
1: The non-private, I think, is I called one and they said that it was $40,000, and I'm not sure. That has to be per year because I looked up another school and it was the school I did my bachelor's in, and it was $40,000 per year.
2: So, so 80 total?
1: 80,000.
0: The cost is all over the place. Yeah. Usually it's about half.
1: Yeah.
0: 60% to half.
1: So, yeah. But the non-private school is a 2-hour drive for me. I would have to redo all of my prereqs.
0: So let's back out a little bit. Why PA? What about the medical profession do you want to get into?
1: I love the independence of PA versus nursing, but I'm kind of having a midlife crisis, like I said. And so one of the things that I've been kind of looking at is what makes life feel meaningful to me. And I'm looking back at like high school years, and it's always been when I went overseas, when I was involved in some sort of missions work. And so I've been thinking what would be meaningful to me in the next part of my life is if I had the opportunity to be hands-on with third world country and make a difference in that way. But also it would have to be something that I could do here as a career sustainably and enjoy working.
0: So this is going to be a strange question, a strange next question. What about this idea? Had your husband, did your husband's first response be, that's not a good idea? Call Dave.
1: Is it that
0: he's seeing you struggling? Is it that he knows my wife faints every time she sees blood? Is it like, or is it we don't have the money? Like, what is it about that?
1: Spend $140,000 on my next phase, then that's $140,000 we don't have for whatever else.
0: Yeah, but that's a foolish argument because you're going to make a bunch of money being a PA.
2: Yeah, and what is whatever else?
1: Right.
2: What is whatever else?
1: Like retirement. We started a little bit late for retirement. So we only have about 600 saved for retirement.
2: You'll be fine.
0: Are going to be fine.
1: So you think that it would be...
0: Well, here's the deal. You have these feelings. Mm-hmm. You're having what you self-diagnosed as a midlife crisis. You're having a crisis of meaning. All that stuff is important and it's awesome and it's good. Let's move that aside for a second. What you have in front of you is a math problem. Do you have $136,000? Or over 2 years, do you have 70 grand and 70 grand?
1: I mean, and my mom just passed recently and she left like 80,000. So there's that. But we were going to, you know, give that to our son, give him a leg up. So that would be taking away from him.
2: I really think that I'm looking at this and I think it's important that people do, to quote Ken, do the work they're wired to do. And I think it's important that you have a career that gives you meaning. And some people find that later in life. I also think your 40s is when you really start to be like, okay, like this is who I am and this is what I'm doing and this is the contribution I'm making. And then when you get into your 50s, like that's when you're really just kicking it, right? I think going back to the retirement, you have 600,000 there. If it's invested well, if it's making at least 10% in 7 years, it's going to double and you're not going to stop contributing it to it. You're going to keep contributing the 15%, right? No one is saying stop doing that. So you're going to be fine there. But you do have this money in front of you and you do have options. Some of them may be uncomfortable, but you do have the non-private option. And if you did that, then you'd have the cash to cover it through this inheritance. And nothing says that you can't continue to put some money away for your son. I think there's a way to tick all the boxes here, but there is going to be some level of sacrifice if you choose to do this. Whether it's, okay, we're not giving our son a lump sum of 80 grand like we thought, or I'm going to have to be in the car for 4 hours a day. That's different than I thought, right? There is going to be some give and take on this, but I do think that it's worth it to pursue the thing that you know in your guts you're supposed to do. Now, if you don't know in your guts that you're supposed to do this, that's a different conversation.
0: Yeah. Before I did anything, I would spend $3,500 and go as an assistant on a medical missions trip. Because what used to give me life was mowing. I could spend all day mowing people's lawns, mowing my lawn. I love it. Now, man. So if I look back at 18, 20, 25-year-old me, I was like, dude, you know what used to give me life? This. That used to be always my stock answer. If I won the lottery, no one would ever see me again, and I'd have a huge lawn business. I would not do that anymore. Right? Because it used to give me life. And when I think back on those days, I romanticize them. It's not real anymore. Mm-hmm. So before I did anything, I would spend the money and go spend 10 days doing medical missions as an assistant, handing a surgeon gauze and doing whatever I need to do in a third world country and see, is this still what lights me up? And if it is, can you get that from coordinating medical missions? Can you get that from 50 other avenues before I go back to quasi med school?
2: I love that.
0: Right? Okay. If you want to be a physician's assistant in the States, day in and day out, deal with managed care, deal with insurance companies, and help people day in and day out, and then a couple of times a year go overseas, if that's who you want to be for the back half of your life, then yeah, dude, you'll have the cash. It's a worthy investment, and you're not robbing Peter to pay Paul here, and we're going to give our son a leg up in other ways, right? But man, there seems to be a bunch of other steps before you're just like, you know what? I don't know. Let's put $140,000 in 2 years of my life down on the table. That just seems like a huge bet without knowing convincingly this is what I want to go do.
2: So step one, let's give you Ken's book, Find the Work You're Wired to Do, and let's do the career assessment that's inside of that. And that's going to help you kind of put the pieces together. And then in the book, it's just a little short read. He walks you through what to do with the results. So I think that's thing one. Thing two is if everything still points to kind of this field-ish, then do exactly what John said and test it out in multiple areas. There's nothing that stops you from testing this before you invest any money into it. And so I think those two things are your homework that must be done first before you sink even a dime into this.

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2: All right. Today's question comes from Keith in Tennessee. He says, I found out today that my brick and mortar bank allows children with a joint account to get a debit card as young as 3 years old. Wow. I was mortified thinking of a preschooler walking around with a card in a world of marketing. Okay. At what age do you think it's appropriate to give a child a debit card? Keith, I think you're overthinking this. I mean, I'm just saying, obviously we're not giving a three-year-old. I think a fair time is when they get their first job, because then they actually have a little bit of money to speak of. I think I got mine when I was 15 or 16 when I started working at Kroger bagging groceries. And my mom was on it. It had a check. It had a checking and a a debit card attached to it, checking and a savings. And I'm trying to think what else. I think there was she could see the transactions I was doing, and it was just a great way to kind of like be connected on there. But yeah, I mean, what say you? 16, whenever they get their first job.
1: Yeah, I think when. Yeah, when my son started working, he has it online, so it's a till account, but mm-hmm. yeah, so we can transfer money back and forth. But mm-hmm. now that he's in school, when he goes on school trips and things, it's easier just to make sure he's got eating money and stuff like that. But if somebody was to get a debit card and hand it to a first grader, that's madness. Like, right? And
2: there's no point.
1: No. Or a second grader or

0: my bike to the bank to deposit checks that I got from customers or to get cash out to do whatever me and my knuckleheaded friends wanted to do.
1: Isn't that so funny? I George and I were talking about this on the previous show. Just checks in general is crazy work. The fact that it's a piece of paper that you just hand out to people that has your account and routing number on it.
0: Oh, well, now that it can all be done electronically, it's madness.
1: It's crazy. And the funny thing is there's this reel circulating on Instagrams and TikTok where it's, I guess, Gen Y. And they're like, if you can read what this says, you can have it. And, you know, when you write a check, it's like if you write a check for $3,100.26, it says it's written out 3,000 and then it has 0/26 as the change. The kids don't know what that means. So no one can read the check. They're like, what is this? I don't know what it is.
0: I saw it was a website about 2 or 3 years ago that said like how to write a check. And it was a website for young adult men.
1: Learning
0: like how to shave like your granddad and how to shine your leather shoes. But it's like how to write a check. And I was like, oh gosh, I'm old.
1: Yeah.
0: I still write 2 checks every month.
1: For what?
0: I deposit into an account for my kids and I write a check. And it's a strange, this is going to sound ridiculous, and I know this is nutty. I'll call it a spiritual discipline for me. I want to stop and pause and write this check that's going into an account for my kids that they don't know about.
1: Okay.
0: And it's a moment, and then I still, to this day, write my giving checks to my church and on a check.
1: I can respect
0: it,
1: John.
0: And there's one guy that I hand them to, and he's like,
1: Brother Davis.
0: It's you. Yeah. He smiles and says, thanks, man.
1: Davis.
0: Or we'll put it in the box. But and let me tell you why. I sometimes will hand it to, but usually I give those checks to one of my kids to tell them to go put it in the box.
1: So they know mom and dad.
0: They can see, oh my gosh, mom, what are y'all doing? Or dad. And I remember a couple weeks ago, I leaned over, my daughter looked at the check and I said, she goes, dad. And I said, remember, it's not our money. And she's like, oh yeah.
1: You want to know what, John? I'm so glad you said that. And Kelly, I'm taking a detour here because the people need to hear this. You know, I'm so glad you said that because I ran into something very similar in my life. So I think the way that the world is so digitized, it's harder to show your kids the things that you're doing so they can learn from it because everything's on our phone. So if we're doing something on our phone, they don't necessarily know that that's what we're doing. So case in point, you writing the check, if you had just gone on your phone and did the little, you know, Apple Pay or Zelle, however they do it, they would have no idea that mom and dad are generous and this is a monthly rhythm or weekly rhythm that we have of generosity, right? So taking the time and doing it the manual way. Same thing with like, I don't know, I'm just going to go ahead and say it. Like the Bible app on your phone, I'm like, you want to know what? Let me get back out this paper one.
0: Yeah.
1: Because my kids need to see me opening up these texts and seeing the text. That's what my mom used to do. So it's like, let's see it.
0: Jade, even in my house, like over the last couple of years, my wife has started reading more and more on her phone. And because she used to have a Kindle, and now she can just get an ebook on her phone. I thought she's just texting and texting and texting all the time.
1: Oh, she's just doom scrolling.
0: I was like, hey, who are you texting? And she's like, I'm reading a book. And that, I mean, it affected me even. Your kids and the people around you are just going to see you staring at the screen.
1: Yeah.
0: And they're going to make up what you're doing on that screen.
1: Yeah. So get analog.
0: Yeah. I still order checks. I'm probably one of 10 people.
1: You want to know, recently I ordered checks and the reason was because of this place right here. I had forgotten one of the receipts I needed to turn in. And if you don't have the receipt,
0: I write a check to Ramsey every month.
1: And they were like, you got to write a check. I was like, a check?
0: Yep. And I write a check to Ramsey every month because I always lose my receipts when I'm out on the road every time. Let's go to Minneapolis, Minnesota and talk to Jane. Jane, we're right up against the clock, so jump right into your question.
2: Okay, thanks for taking my call, guys.
0: You got it.
2: So I am looking for what Dave Ramsey calls wife counsel.
0: You got it.
2: I think it's an iceberg question, not an icebreaker, an iceberg question. So I'm 43 years old. I have $35,250 in debt. That debt is exclusively what Dave also lovingly refers to as stupid tax. I have no mortgage. I paid off my home. I've got a 18-year-old about to start college, but she already has her associates. I am wondering, since I'm doing this out of order, what is the best way to pay this off? Do I continue to tackle this monthly, or do I just cash out some investments

0: that some of it taps into a little bit of retirement, or I'm not sure exactly what the right path is. So I'll pause there and let you guys talk, and then we can go on from there.
1: I just want to make sure I wrote down the amount of debt correct. Did you say 33 or 35?
0: $35,250.
1: Okay. $35,000. And you did say you're out of order, so you've got no mortgage. I think that's a great thing. Do you have any money saved, any cash money?
0: Yep. So my net worth, even with this $35,000, is a little over $700,000. But all of that's in retirement, except for I do have some in a brokerage, and I have some in a high-yield savings.
1: Okay. Tell me what's in the high-yield savings.
0: I've got $12,000 there.
1: Okay. And tell me what's in the brokerage.
0: Brokerage is $16,000.
1: Okay, I think there's your debt payoff Ta-da! Money right there. Bum,
2: bum, bum, bum, bum. How much do you make every month?
0: Okay.
2: What's your monthly take home?
0: A lot. So the reason that this is an iceberg question is because job situation. I'm not sure how long I will have it. My daughter has been, I have been working over 80 hours, 90 hours a week for over a year. My daughter is tired of it. I'm tired of it. And where I live currently, the market is not very good.
1: All of this that you're saying is reason to get this under control and get this debt paid off. Because when you don't have payments, suddenly you have options. And you don't have to work jobs that you don't have to work. And you don't have to stay in situations that feel unsafe for you or unsustainable for you. So I would reach over and I would pay off this debt. And then I would stack up 3 to 6 months of expenses in the meantime. And then if you have to transition jobs, you're in the perfect situation to do that.

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2: Fox News, I'm Gian Gelosi. The U.S. conducting a 10th round of airstrikes. CENTCOM saying the goal is to degrade Iran's ability to continue to attack commercial vessels in the Strait of Hormuz.
3: U.S. Central Command released a statement saying since early May, CENTCOM forces have helped to facilitate the transit of approximately 900 commercial vessels and 450 million barrels of crude oil. They went on to say American forces remain postured and prepared to hold Iran accountable for unwarranted aggression towards civilian mariners.
2: That's Fox's Trey Yings. Tropical storm Bertha moving across the northern Gulf towards Texas.
4: Maximum sustained winds coming in at 50 miles per hour. The structure is still very ragged, and it's about 110 miles southwest of Panama. The intensity expected to stay in check. This is expected to remain a tropical storm as we have a couple of things that are going to hinder its development.
2: Fox Weather's Melanie Black. 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
14: We're taking your calls live, 888-825-5225. Let's go out to Indianapolis and talk to Veronica. Hey, Veronica, what's up?
15: Hi.
14: How's it going?
15: How are you guys? I'm good.
14: Excellent. We're doing great. How are you?
15: I'm good. So I just had a question. So my boyfriend and I are looking to combine our finances when we get married. I am debt-free except for my home mortgage. My boyfriend makes a little over six figures, but he does have $50,000 in student loans in addition to his car payments. So I own my own home and he owns his own separate home. He thinks once we're married, we should tackle his loans together and wants to get my house put in both of our names. But I would like to keep my home, pay off my mortgage, and just kind of have him finish off paying off those loans before we get married. So how would you advise us to structure this?
0: Okay.
14: I mean, it sounds like he wants to get married now.
15: I'm thinking probably in the next, like, year and a half or so, like, we'll get engaged.
14: Well, let me put it this way. When you get married, your stuff and his stuff becomes y'all's stuff.
15: Yes, I'm thinking maybe, like, if we move in together, we would just be engaged and have, like, a long engagement. So then I would be able just to pay off my mortgage, and then he would live in the home, but to pay off like utilities.
16: I think you guys are making it too complex. I think we can make this really simple and clean. Do you want to hear what I'm thinking?
15: Okay.
16: I think the simplest, cleanest way to do this is until you're married, you have your things, your money, and your residence, and he has his things, his money, and his residence. And then when you guys get married, wherever you guys are at the point of marriage, everything combines. So if your home is paid off by then, it's our house. And yeah, you could add him to the deed.
14: I think you should add him to the deed.
16: Yeah.
14: It's y'all's stuff.
16: And even if you're not, it's not finished paid off. Yeah, you still add him to the deed because it's yours and it's ours together. And then if he still has a little bit of debt left, that's ours together. And we'll combine our money and pay it off together. But I think it starts getting complex when you start doing unit things, but you're not a unit.
15: So, like, if we were to be engaged, would you guys advise that he move into my home? Because at that point, we're not married. We're just about to get married. And then just have him aggressively try to pay off those loans we're engaged?
16: I wouldn't, because engagement is I intend to be a unit, but I'm still not a unit yet. So let the intention period play itself out, because there's a reason that it's there. Let it play itself out until the intention is actually realized and, oh, we are a unit. And then, because if for some strange reason, because it happens every day and I would never, project that onto you. But if some reason, one of three things that could take place. Number one is you start living together. You decide we don't really like each other that much and you've already got everything tangled up and mingled up. And then it's like, oh man, that sucks. And then number two, what happens all the time is it kind of just gets comfortable And before you know it, it's like, I thought we were getting married, but somebody just gets comfortable with this intention to marry situation and they just want to stay there. And then you end up calling me 5 years later wondering, how do I get this guy to budge? Or vice versa, maybe he calls and says, how do I get this girl to budge? And you've already commingled everything up together, and it's just a kind of a web there. Or the third thing happens, which is somebody starts to be codependent on the other. And it's like, I don't even know that I really want to be with this person, but we're all commingled together and my income is based on hers and she's already paid off some of my debt. So I kind of feel like I owe it to her. It gets messy. You're the expert on this, John.
14: The question, all three of those things are excellent. And I'll tell you, I just finished a 2-year marriage project that ended up in a marriage book that I hadn't super intended to write, but I'm proud of it and it'll be coming out next year. One of the data points that surprised me the most was everything from life satisfaction to net worth to amount of sex to health outcomes, even between the difference between cohabitating couples and married couples. And my wife and I I've talked openly. Today's our 24th anniversary. We've been ride or die for almost a quarter century. That's today.
15: Oh, but there's,
14: thank you. But there's been seasons where we're only married because of what a pain it would have been to go to the courthouse and unwind everything.
16: I know, that's right.
14: And so here's why that's important. That even people will tell you in Hollywood, well, that means the relationship's over. No, that means there was a hurdle that we both put up to protect us from ourselves sometimes. And that's a good thing, right? So my bigger concern for you is if you're not ready for your stuff to be y'all's stuff, then just be his girlfriend and pause the marriage talk for a while.
15: Okay.
14: Because if your identity as a homeowner is more important to you than your identity as a wife and a co-creator of an amazing future with another person, where y'all are creating a singular future for y'all, it's gonna have two independent people in it merging over time. But if your identity is more, I'm a homeowner, I'm a boss, I do my thing. That's awesome. You get to pick that. But don't try to do that and get married too. Because it's going to be you getting in a boat that is your marriage, but you're going to have one foot in your other life. And it's a recipe for getting yourself hurt, for getting him hurt, and y'all ending up in drifting into two different oceans, right?
15: So are you saying, like, if we were to get engaged to still live apart?
14: I would, because you don't have the legal protection to unwind the relationship if something goes sideways. And again, like Jade said, I don't want to wish that on you, but Jade and I only have jobs because people's plans don't work out.
16: Yeah. Because and I'd also ask, what's the rush? Why do you feel that you need to do that so quickly?
15: I guess, like, I just wanted to be completely in debt before we, like, intertwine our lives together, just to put us in, like, the best financial position to hopefully buy, like, a future home together in cash. I mean, we both have homes of our own that I know we're going to appraise. And so I guess, like, the bigger picture would be to, since I am on baby step 6, to be able to buy, like, my next home together with him in cash.
14: Okay, but here's all that matters. That means let's get married tomorrow, and I'm going to help you, and together we're going to pay your stupid student loans off so fast. And then we're both going to sell our homes and buy this other house. Like, or I'm just going to sit here and wait on you to pay off your $50,000, delaying, like, this future house that we want to buy together. The end date may still be the same, or you may be able to accelerate it if y'all get married and work together. But it almost sounds like you want to, like, you did this, and so you clean up your mess, and when your mess is cleaned up, then you can join me. Is that part of it?
16: If it is, yeah, it's okay to say that.
15: I mean, I just feel like I worked, like, really hard to where, you know, I'm at financially. You know, it took me a really long time to be able to get to baby step 6. I put 25% down on my home. You know, I've been picking up extra days at work. But I also know how hard he works. He also picks up extra days, weekends.
14: You can look at it two ways. You can look at it, I did all of this, and so until you bring yourself up to my level, I'm not gonna engage in this future thinking with you and this future action steps with you. Or you can say, thank God I worked so hard so that when we join, all we have to do is get over this $50,000 hurdle together, and then we are off to the races.
15: Okay.
14: If you view yourself in like a lifeguard stand at a swimming pool, looking down at him swimming and thinking, when you climb up here, then you'll be up here with me, I'll tell you right now, your relationship isn't as on the same footing. But if you climb down off that stand and you pull him out of the water and y'all climb up together, man, y'all can accomplish anything.
16: And if you take okay. that same way of thinking and you transfer it out of money into other areas of life, where spiritually when they get where I am, or, you know, relationally where they get where I am, you start to realize that it's not really a wonderful way of thinking.
14: It's two imperfect people trying their best to create a pretty amazing life together.

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4: 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Listen, I need everyone to put your phones down. 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

0: Today's scripture of the day is Luke 12:15. And he went on to say to them all, "Watch out and guard yourselves from every kind of greed, because your true life is not made up of the things you own, no matter how rich you may be." Nathan W. Morris says, "Edit your life ruthlessly and frequently. It's your masterpiece after all."
1: Love that.
0: Let's go out to Dallas, Texas, and talk to Ross. Ross, I need to let you in here. There we go. What's up, Ross?
2: Hey, how you guys doing?
0: Doing great, brother.
2: Good to meet you guys. Good to hear you guys. Yeah, great. Thank you. I have a quick question about a Roth IRA, like an IRA account. I'm a freelance musician, and I'm poised to make like a decent amount of money for the first time after a few years of not making a ton, and I'm just trying to set myself up for retirement. And I'm kind of confused on like which type of retirement account to open, Roth IRA versus traditional.
1: I love that you're asking that question. Is it the first thing I want to find out is if it's time for you to start investing, if it makes sense for you to start that path yet, because there's kind of a good, better, and best way to look at this. And so we found over time that the best time to start investing so that the money can actually stay invested and you don't end up pulling it out for an emergency or anything like that is after you've paid off your debt and after you've stacked up 3 to 6 months of expenses. Have you done those things?
2: We are currently paying off student loan debt and a little bit of credit card debt.
1: Okay. How much do you have left to go?
2: We got about $38,000 in student loan debt and about $2,000 or $3,000, I think, in credit card debt.
1: Okay. $2,000 to $3,000. And how old are you?
2: I started doing the baby steps recently.
1: Oh, good.
2: I just turned 31.
1: Okay, great. So what I would advise, and I'm going to tell you the answer to your question, but I would advise for you to pay off the student loans and the credit cards, stack them smallest to largest, and pay minimums on all of it, but put any and all extra money that you have to that smallest, it's probably a credit card right now, unless you have the student loans broken up into smaller pieces. But whatever the smallest debt is, that's the one that you attack first. And the reason for that is it's going to allow you to invest an amount that really is going to move the needle for you. Because ideally, we want you investing 15% of your gross income. That's where we want you. And if you can do that, that's the magic number that we have found that over time, if you do that, it really is going to build wealth for you and your family. And it's going to set you up for retirement in a major way. So that's kind of the, you know, underlying thing there. And then the second part of that is now we want you to save up 3 to 6 months of expenses, because that's your emergency fund. That's kind of your insurance policy against debt in the future. If you've got, let's spitball, what would you say is 6 months of expenses for you?
2: It's probably about $12,000.
1: So if you had $12,000 just sitting in a bank, I mean, what would you really need to go into debt for, right? You know, the car could break down. You could do a roof repair. You could do a new AC
0: unit.
1: Hold on.
0: It depends on what kind of guitar he needs. All right, what kind of musician are you?
2: I'm a classical musician.
0: Oh, see, like,
1: he's got like an upright bass.
0: Yeah, or a violin. Like, those violins can get real, real expensive.
1: Yeah, what do you play, by the way?
2: I play the trombone.
1: Love that.
0: Oh, how much does like a good OG trombone cost?
2: Mine costs about $4,000.
0: Okay.
1: Okay, yeah, so you got enough money. 12 grand really is like, if you're saying that that's 6 months of expenses, that's super good. So now you have that money there. If anything pops up, you don't need to use a credit card. You don't need to go back into debt. So that's kind of your buffer against going back into debt. And then from there on, yeah, you're investing 15% of your gross. So whenever you get that check, 15% of the gross amount goes straight over into a Roth IRA. And I would suggest Roth, because that's one where we're paying the taxes up front. That's really one of the biggest differences. Traditional, you pay the tax when you pull the money out in retirement. And Roth, you pay the taxes up front so that later in retirement, you don't have to pay the taxes. And the money is also growing tax-free, which is so important, not just for you, but for your heirs. Because the goal is you're going to keep investing. That money is going to keep stacking up. And at some point, you're going to leave this earth and that money, whatever was left, is going to transfer you to your heirs. And guess what? They're not going to have to pay taxes on it either, because it's already been, the bill's already been footed. See what I'm saying?
2: Yeah, totally.
1: So that's kind of the nuts and bolts on it.
0: Can I celebrate you as a musician thinking about this?
1: Yeah, so good.
0: I hang out with a lot of musicians, and I've never had the IRA conversation before. So good on you, brother.
1: Uh-huh. It's, yeah, very, very
2: you.
1: Good.
0: That's impressive. It's because I hang out with punk rock musicians, and he's a classical musician, so maybe that's it. I don't know.
1: More thoughtful? I don't know.
0: 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Let's go out to Louisville, Kentucky, and take one more call. Let's talk to Andrew. Hey, Andrew, what's up?
3: Hey, guys. Thanks for taking my call.
0: You got it, brother. I recently
3: graduated from nursing anesthesia school, and this is the end of an 11-year process for me. And now I'm at the point where I'm trying to put away as much money as possible and also, get my mortgage payment down. I'm very lucky to have no student loans, and I'm really trying to see if I'm being a little too aggressive with it. Because I've been picking up a lot of overtime to try to make this, my current plan work.
0: How old are you?
3: I'm 29.
0: 29. Are you married?
3: No, I'm not.
0: So you're just cruising and crushing all by yourself?
3: Yep, cruising and crushing. It's been a good 6 months since I got out of school.
1: Congrats on that degree.
0: Congrats,
1: really,
0: man.
1: Really good.
3: Well, thank you.
1: And how'd you do it with no student loans?
3: I was very, very fortunate. My mom and dad helped with my bachelor degree and my master degree.
1: Wow.
3: And I was a travel nurse for 2 years, which allowed me to save up enough to pay for my graduate or my doctorate program.
0: All right, so hold on. I want you to change your story up a little bit, okay? And then we'll get to the answer of your question. Yes, you were fortunate, and you had some help along the way. But unlike me, when I got my first big boy job, you made a choice. And that was to save money because you had a different vision for your life down the road, and it allowed you to cash flow a really critically important credentialing and education that now has changed your future in a pretty dramatic way. So, yes, you were pretty fortunate and you got some support, but you also you made some pretty important choices on your own, and I'm proud of you for that, dude. That's good.
1: So,
3: well, thank you. Thank you.
1: So how aggressive are you? I mean, you're like, am I going too ham? Let's decide. How much are you putting aside, like percentage wise, for retirement, and how much are you saving towards your mortgage?
3: So my mortgage currently is a 5.49%. It's a $3,100 a month mortgage, and I'm paying $6,100 every month towards that.
1: Okay.
3: Through retirement funds, my employer contributes 8.5% of my monthly take-home pay.
1: Mm-hmm.
3: So that ends up being around $2,500 that they contribute. I also max out my 403B and my 457, so that is right around $2,500 each. And then through a brokerage account, I'm putting a little over $1,000. So total, right around $8,500 a month I'm putting away.
1: What percentage of your take-home is that?
3: My take-home, if I don't work any overtime, would be $17,000 a month. With the overtime I've been working, that can be anywhere from $25,000 to $30,000 a month.
1: Okay, so here's
3: so
1: what
3: I'm putting away a good amount.
1: You are. Here's what I would suggest. I would suggest capping at for the time being. I would suggest bringing your investing to 15%. So 15% of your gross, okay, not of your take home, 15% of your gross. And that's a great place to start. You're going to build plenty of wealth like that. And then whatever's left, if you want to be aggressive about paying off your mortgage, you can do that. Now, the question is how aggressive, because we do want you to enjoy life a little
0: go
1: bit.
0: Go on some You've dates, just dude.
1: Spent 11 years in
0: go to some games.
1: School.
0: Go have some fun. Get some friends. Go bowling or trivia nights and stuff.
1: You're
0: man.
1: 29. You have so much time. I mean, This is the time.
0: Here's a question I want you to ask, okay? We're going to run out of time here. What kind of life do you want to have? And you've worked so hard to give yourself tons of options. I want you to have some joy in your life. Remember, there's ultimately only one way to financial peace, and that's to walk daily with the Prince of Peace, Christ Jesus. This has been The Ramsey Show. Thanks for joining us.
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6: Another night and day of U.S. and Iran attacks. I'm Dave Anthony, Fox News. That's from the 10th straight night of American bombing in Iran. U.S. Central Command posted video of the airstrikes hitting command centers, air defense, and missile and drone launch sites. And as Fox's Jonathan Savage reports, Iran retaliated again.
7: The Kuwaiti government says crucial power and desalination plants have been damaged by Iran's latest attack. It's the fourth day in a row in which Kuwaiti infrastructure has come under fire. Iran's also targeted U.S. military sites in Bahrain and Jordan, and another fuel tanker has been hit in the Strait of Hormuz. Meanwhile, Pakistan is trying to get peace efforts back on track. It's hosting Iran's interior minister for talks to salvage the crumbling interim deal.
6: President Trump posted on Truth Social, every time Iran kills an American soldier, they'll pay for that killing many times over. Three U.S. troops died in an Iranian attack in Jordan last week, another killed in Iraq Saturday. Later this morning, another part of the conflict to be addressed when Lebanon's president goes to the White House, where Fox's Jared Halpern reports.
8: Lebanon's military is moving into what is called pilot zones in the country's south as part of a deal negotiated with the Trump administration and Israel. Under the agreement, Lebanon's military will assume control of security in some villages, ensuring his Hezbollah does not have a presence as part of a broader Israeli withdrawal. President Trump has put pressure on Israeli Prime Minister Benjamin Netanyahu to wind down strikes inside Lebanon.
6: Now, the president's also turning up the trade tension with Canada, imposing 50% tariffs on many Canadian imports that'll go into effect in a month, retaliating to Canada's tariffs on American products like dairy and alcohol that were in retaliation to initial Trump tariffs. Tropical Storm Bertha, very slowly churning south of Florida's panhandle as it moves toward land, maybe Thursday in Louisiana. Could flood coastal areas.
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6: It is primary day in Arizona, where the polls will open in an hour.
12: Arizona Governor Katie Hobbs, a Democrat, is running for re-election, and Republicans are hoping to pick up the seat. Republican Congressman Andy Biggs, Congressman David Schweikert, and two businessmen are vying for the chance to challenge Hobbs. Biggs has been endorsed by President Trump, as well as Turning Point Action. Since Schweikert is running in the gubernatorial primary, several Republicans are running to replace him in the first district, including Trump-backed former NFL kicker Jay Feely. And in the state's state's 4th district, four-term incumbent Democratic Congressman Greg Stanton faces a far-left challenge from a self-described Democratic socialist who has criticized Stanton for supporting Israel. Tanya J. Powers, Fox News.
6: In South Carolina, a filing period opens today for Republicans who want to run for Senate in the special primary next month to replace late Senator Lindsey Graham as the nominee. His sister Darlene, who was appointed to the Senate to fill out the rest of his current term, wants to run, telling Fox's Hannity.
13: Will it be difficult? Yes, absolutely.
14: So you're inclined to get in, or have you even made a final decision?
13: I've made a decision.
14: You're in.
13: I'm in.
6: Senator Darlene Graham says her brother worked so hard for so long she can't let that work die. Two more successful appeals in Michigan and the plot targeting Michigan's governor.
15: A state appeals court set aside the convictions of Pete Musico and Paul Bellar on technical grounds after the court said kidnapping is not an underlying violent felony that can support a conviction under Michigan's terrorism law. Another co-defendant's conviction was thrown out last month. The three men were not charged with having a direct role in the plot to kidnap Democratic Governor Gretchen Whitmer, but they had been members of a paramilitary group.
6: That's Fox's Lisa Lucera. On Wall Street, rising stock futures suggest gains at the opening bell, up more than 100 points for the Dow, over 300 for the NASDAQ. In baseball, the Boston Red Sox won their 14th straight game, beating Baltimore 6-5. I'm Dave Anthony. This is Fox News.
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20: Tuesday, July 21st, 2026. I'm Lisa Brady. A fiery attack outside a federal building where the suspect carried an anti-ICE message.
21: Look, protests are as American as apple pie. We welcome them. The free and open exchange of ideas and polite and civil dissent. But that's not what this is.
6: I'm Dave Anthony. Britain has a new prime minister. And like some Democrats here, Andy Burnham wants to take a political left turn there.
22: One thing is clear, he is going down the socialism route.
23: And I'm David Marcus. I've got the final word on the Fox News Rundown.
20: Federal investigators say a man accused of setting a fire outside a federal building in New York City had multiple weapons and bad intentions.
1: He is an anti-American, anti-government extremist. We know that from what he said. We know that from what he has said post-arrest.
20: James Barnicle, assistant director in charge of the FBI's New York field office, says the suspect, Andrew Arabaca, made anti-ICE statements and had an anti-ICE sign. That building at 26 Federal Plaza in Lower Manhattan has multiple agencies, including immigration offices. The attack comes less than a week after Secretary of State Marco Rubio hosted an international gathering on what he calls far-left political terrorism.
2: Even today, the very idea that far-left terrorism could be a serious threat is treated as a right-wing fever dream, or worse, as a dangerous fascist conspiracy.
20: Rubio argues it's not new and can no longer be ignored. After the New York City attack, House Minority Leader Hakeem Jeffries said acts of terror and violence have no place and will never be tolerated. New York's Democratic Socialist Mayor Zohran Mamdani pledging cooperation with the federal investigation.
3: Our administration will continue to ensure that every New Yorker is safe in their city and that we hold anyone accountable who threatens them.
20: The Monday morning attack left three people with minor injuries, including two government employees. The suspect, Arabaca, is an Army veteran and in his 40s, older than some suspects charged in recent deadly attacks believed to be driven by ideology, including the killings of conservative Charlie Kirk and healthcare executive Brian Thompson.
21: Out of my 25-year FBI career, I spent 20 years in that building.
20: James Galliano is a retired FBI supervisory special agent and Fox News contributor.
21: And where this took place, I lived right across the street on Worth Street. So, I mean, the entrance that he set the fire at and poured the accelerant on, that's the employee entrance that I used to enter every day.
20: I wouldn't imagine that it being a federal building, that that would be considered any sort of a soft target. And obviously he was taken into custody very quickly, but are you surprised that something, you know, this significant could happen right there?
21: No, not at all. I mean, the post 9/11 upgraded security at the federal building there, and you got to keep in mind that building was built in 1963. It's not the most modern of federal buildings, but it is the tallest one that we have in the country. I think it's like 41 stories, and it contains the FBI. I think we used to have like 7 or 8 floors there. Obviously, ICE, Immigration, Customs Enforcement is there. The Department of Homeland Security has offices there, and United States Citizenship and Immigration Services operates out of there as well. There is a heavy uniform presence there. And in this instance, I've said all day, as soon as I saw the footage of this, this was much more performative, I think, than it was an actual attack where he thought that he was actually going to cause casualties. I mean, to basically pour an accelerant on the ground, probably gasoline, light it, use fireworks, and then pull out a rifle, which was an airsoft gun. They shoot plastic pellets, so it's not a lethal weapon. It's almost like he was either trying to become a martyr, death by cop, and he just wanted to make a splash on the news because the mode that he used to conduct this attack, it wasn't really well thought out.
20: These types of acts of violence, more broadly, targeting institutions or targeting leaders, not new in general in the history of our country, but are they happening more often now, or does it just seem that way?
21: I'd say yes and yes, and it's a nuanced answer. Look, we've had 4 presidents in our 250-year history be assassinated, going back to Abraham Lincoln in 1865, and then I think one in 1881, one in 1903, and then John F. Kennedy in 1963. Political violence isn't new. We've had plenty of presidents, including the current one, that have had attempts on their lives. So political violence isn't new. We obviously live in a civilized society. And we're always, you know, we're always trying to find that sweet spot between guaranteeing public safety and at the same time living in an open and free society. And, you know, if you want to make this place 100% safe, you declare martial law. Nobody wants that. I'm sure that they're going to go back and scrub this individual's past. They're going to try to determine, you know, if he had any kind of digital footprint. Was he on social media? Was he communicating with people on any of the encrypted apps like Discord or WhatsApp or something like that? And try to find out what the actual motive was behind this. obviously he was anti-ICE. Obviously he yelled some anti-ICE things, and he had a sign, I think, that had some anti-ICE sloganeering on it. So we know that this was an attack on what really in New York City, that is the cradle of the federal government. I mean, that's that building, like I said, it's been there since 1963. It houses a bunch of very important federal agencies, and it's literally right across the street from the federal courthouse, the Southern District in New York, which is one of the most powerful districts in the country.
20: What about the drivers of these types of attacks? Have they changed over the decades? Is there sort of a perfect storm now once you get, you know, social media into the mix?
21: Social media is an accelerant. It certainly is a place where people can go to and find like-minded individuals who have the same type of perverse thoughts and ideologies. But many of these people, to speak to what you said about the drivers or what is impelling or compelling people to do this, many of these people that are buying into this assassination culture, they're young people. And what happens with assassination culture? Well, they take a grievance, they then apply an ideology to it, and then they paint it or they cover it in a patina of their own moral absolutism that, you know, in this instance, if you call people or you call an agency fascists and Nazis enough, that why wouldn't that compel potentially somebody who might have a psychiatric morbidity or might have mental health issues to say, hey, I can go and I can kill Nazis, or I can stop these awful people that are working for a president who's Hitler, and in their mind, their deranged minds, they think they're doing the right thing.
20: It is an international problem as well. Police in the UK have said the killing of a former member of parliament was a targeted attack, for instance. So what does that say about common denominators? Obviously, it's not just, you know, an American issue. And we had the Secretary of State, Marco Rubio, hosting an international forum recently where he talked about political violence in general. And he suggested that one side of it, as he put it, the far left wing of it, kind of gets dismissed and ignored.
21: I would argue it's not an epidemic, but we are facing a pandemic of this, a pandemic problem where people are taking either firearms or knives in certain instances, or using vehicles and trying to cause casualties, trying to murder people, all in the pursuit of what they feel is their, you know, righteous cause. Look, I've heard the arguments. I know that in 2018, the then FBI director, Christopher Wray, testified before Congress, and he had stated that, look, white supremacy and far-right extremism was a pernicious and pervasive threat. And he was right. But I would also argue that much of what we're seeing of late, much of this of recent is driven by far left extremism, and the statistics back that up around the globe.
20: What about preventative actions, both at the federal or local and state levels? What kind of things, you know, do they do to try to prevent this? And what else should they be doing?
21: Sure, that's a great question. And look, I always say, you know, bad guys, whether they're criminals or whether they're terrorists, they follow the path of least resistance. They're like water. So when you see an attack, knowing that this individual knew he had no chance whatsoever to get inside the building, that he wasn't going to be able to bypass the layered security that they have there. They have layered security. This was more performative than anything else. Because again, the bad guy that wants to ratchet up a body count, if they really want are intent on hurting and killing and maiming people, they're going to go someplace where they have the best opportunity to do that. The White House is not one of those places. 26 Federal Plaza, you know, on the corner of Worth and Broadway and Duane Street in Manhattan is not the place to do it. But again, this sends a message also, because the bad guys are watching. They're going to look and see what type of response is there, and they'll adjust off of that.
20: Have you been in contact with people who still work for government? Or is there, you know, fear about this kind of attack? Is there a growing fear? Or, you know, have they always sort of resigned themselves to the fact that this is possible?
21: I can't bring it any closer to home than this. My wife is an attorney that works for the Department of Homeland Security and handles ICE detainers. I fear for her every day. You know, the layers of security that we have to go through, changing cars and things like that, because people that decide to go to these sites and protest. Look, protests are as American as apple pie. We welcome them. The free and open exchange of ideas and polite and civil dissent. But that's not what this is. Doing something like what just happened down at 26 Federal Plaza, you're trying to put fear in people's hearts, make it harder for people to want to go to work, or people that go to 26 Federal Plaza every single day to get their immigration status, you know, upgraded, or to, you know, have a hearing and appear at the court system down there. And now you're going to make it so people get more nervous about going down there. So that's the purpose and the point in the terrorist mindset.
20: What do you want Americans to know? What do you want Americans to be thinking about?
21: Don't avoid going to Manhattan or going down to New York City or going to any big population hub because you're worried that something bad's going to happen. But just be aware. Never, ever walk around blissfully ignorant. Make sure that you're aware of your surroundings and things like that. We live in a country where we balance our freedoms. We respect the Fourth Amendment, which, you know, prevents the government from illegal searches and seizures. But we also have to be aware that, you know, security has absolutely increased in the post 9/11 world, where we realize that people can actually come here. They, you know, we're no longer protected by a friendly nation to the north, a friendly nation to the south, the Pacific Ocean on our west, and the Atlantic Ocean on our east. People can reach out and touch us, and that's why the FBI, the Central Intelligence Agency, the intelligence community writ large, they stay awake late at night trying to make sure they get in front of the next one of these that happens. And why is that? The good guys have to get it right every single time. The bad guys only have to get it right once.
20: FBI retired supervisory special agent and Fox News contributor James Galliano, thank you very much for your time.
21: Lisa, thanks for having me.

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5: I'm Bill Hemmer, and these are the most impactful moments in American history. The year was 1968, and the country was disillusioned by the bloodshed that was staining television screens. Martin Luther King Jr. and Robert F. Kennedy were assassinated 2 months apart. Riots engulfed city streets. Thousands of Americans injured and killed as a result of the Vietnam War. By August, Democratic delegates assembled together in Chicago, trying to model unity amid their party's convention. But the message would be overshadowed by chaos as anti-war protesters flooded Grant Park and Michigan Avenue, demanding an end to the conflict in Vietnam. Police responded with tear gas, with mace, and beatings with billy clubs. Journalists and cameras captured the disruption. Five words echoed from the broadcast: the whole world is watching. 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
8: Good morning. It's Tuesday, July 21st. This is the Fox News Rundown. The Pentagon launching another round of strikes against Iran following the deaths of three U.S. troops in Jordan. President Trump is reportedly considering a return to full-scale military operations. Tropical Storm Bertha has formed in the eastern Gulf, becoming the second named storm of the Atlantic hurricane season. Systems expected to drench the Florida Panhandle and much of the southeast. Darlene Graham tells Fox's Hannity she plans to run for a full term for her late brother Lindsey Graham's Senate seat.
9: I've made a decision.
10: You're in.
9: Yeah, I'm in.
8: Graham died July 11th at the age of 71. An Arizona voter is casting ballots today in the state's midterm primaries. Arizona Governor Katie Hobbs, a Democrat, is running for re-election. Republicans are hoping to pick up the seat. Republican Congressman Andy Biggs, Congressman Andy Schweikert, and two businessmen are vying for that chance to challenge Hobbs. I'm Sue Guzman on the Fox News Rundown.
7: This is the Fox News Rundown.

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11: I'm Liz Klayman, and this is the Fox Business Report.
12: General Motors says demand for pickups and SUVs remains strong. Its earnings for the recent quarter topped expectations and were up 30% from a year ago. GM also is raising expectations for the year, though GM says it will continue to be impacted by tariff pressures and higher costs. President Trump is imposing a 50% tariff on Canadian goods. It's to take effect in 30 days. Brent crude, the global benchmark for oil, is at $90 a barrel this morning, despite the possibility of mediation in the Iran conflict. The FAA says it's working to help the aviation industry deploy air taxis, supersonic airplanes, and it's also working to boost space launches and expand drone operation. That's your Fox Business Report. I'm Jenny Coselda, invested in you.

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1: It's out with the old, in with the new in London.
2: Close the book on my time as Prime Minister. My work is done.
1: Keir Starmer was pushed out by the Labour Party he had led. And after giving King Charles his resignation yesterday, Andy Burnham took over.
3: I have just come from Buckingham Palace, where I have accepted His Majesty the King's invitation to form a government.
1: Just weeks after Burnham won a special election to become a Member of Parliament, and then his party put him in charge.
3: Britain needs to show the world that we can regain our stability.
1: Because Burnham is their seventh Prime Minister in just 10 years.
3: We will make this moment a circuit breaker for Britain, bringing forward the biggest changes in the last 40 years.
1: And those changes include
3: a new political model and a new economic model.
1: And like New York City's new mayor, Zoran Mamdani, and some Democrats running for Congress this year in the U.S., Prime Minister Burnham wants Britain to take a left turn.
4: One thing is clear, he is going down the socialism route.
1: Benjamin Hall is Fox News senior correspondent and joins us from London.
4: He's talked time and time again about how he thinks that socialism is the way forward and that we've got to look back in time to correct the mistakes that Britain made from the 80s onwards, privatization, business, etc. So it's worrying to hear him look back. He was speaking earlier on, he said we should go back to the 1970s, he said, because from the 80s on, the UK started to develop problems. If you look back to the 1970s, it was a decade, perhaps the worst economic decade the UK has seen in recent history. Inflation was at 12 to 14%. There were millions of people on strike. So really worrying for many in the UK that that's the direction he wants to go.
1: Well, he said political power was centralized when Britain took wrong turns in the 1980s. Economic power privatized large parts of the country, deindustrialized, and they still haven't recovered. And he did also add that this new economy, stronger public control, making life more affordable to people again. So how does he go about doing that?
4: First of all, a little bit about his background. You know, for the last 10 years, he's been the mayor of Manchester. He has not really had a national job. He hasn't been a member of parliament. He was a member of parliament for 10 years before that. But during those 10 years, he's spoken about how you really need to start a devolving power. And as he was running Manchester as the mayor, he started to think that that was a system that can work across the UK. And I think that one of the things he said all along is that he wants to move power away from Westminster. That if you have it based in London and Westminster and Downing Street, then it's only going to benefit the few. Instead, he wants to set up centres around the UK. He wants to have a Downing Street of the North in Manchester, and he really wants to allow local councils to do far more work. So that's the main policy that he has, to really sort of try and spread what he considers to be the centralised power around. The other issue is he wants to nationalise a whole lot of different industries. He's talked about potentially transport and housing and energy, and there's some real concerns about that as well. The fact is, you need money, obviously, if you're going to nationalise a lot of these companies, and the UK, frankly, doesn't have that kind of money right now. So big questions about these promises he's making without the ability to really do them. And I get, like every politician, you make big promises, and if you don't keep them, you're going to be in trouble. And I think that's what many people think is going to happen.
1: Were those things ever nationalized in the past? You talked about the 70s and going back in time to do that. Was that the way it was?
4: Yeah, in the 80s, it was Margaret Thatcher who actually privatized quite a few of them. And I think that's the period at which Andy Burnham seems to think the country was going in the wrong direction. It was largely to do with the privatization. So that's what he wants to change.
1: He is called like a self-styled socialist. So how far on the radical left does he see himself, or do people see him?
4: Well, he's saying he wants to be more of a traditional Labour socialist. And so he's definitely moving to the left. And it's going to be mainly focused on the economy where he wants to move to the left. And of course, that means largely funded by tax rises. Now, one of the problems that Andy Burnham will have is that because of our political system over here, we elect the parties. The Labour Party was elected 2 years ago. And then it's the Labour members who pick the leader. But as Andy Burnham comes in, he sort of has to abide by the manifesto that the Labour Party won on 2 years ago. And That manifesto had written into it that the Labour Party would not raise income tax. And this is something that both Keir Starmer and Andy Burnell have to find a way around. You can't raise income tax or else you will have to have basically a new general election because you're going against what you, the party was elected for. And so they're looking at all these other ways, a wealth tax, a new property tax, a new council tax, rising value-added tax. So they are looking to just rise taxes wherever they can without having to raise income tax itself. And I think this is where Andy Burnham is going to come into difficulty again, is that he has to abide by the manifesto, but doing so is going to be a bit of a problem and it won't, means that he won't be able to afford anything that he's promised.
1: Well, being the seventh prime minister in 10 years, is this the direct effect of Brexit?
4: Oh, I mean, it's an interesting question. I think that Brexit certainly put the UK on a new path, of course. They were leaving the EU, the European Union, and it was the Conservatives and Nigel Farage, who's now the Reform Party, who really set down that route. But the people who put Brexit into place did not, most critics say they only went halfway. They didn't grab the opportunity they had. We've ended up in this place where we're sort of half in, half out. Nobody's that happy anymore. Those who wanted to leave feel we didn't leave properly enough. Those who wanted to stay feel we're out too far. And I do think it has had an impact on the economy because no one has been happy. But the other thing is you look around the world and there has been a pretty slowdown in many countries around the world that did not have to go through Brexit. And so I don't think you can put entirely on Brexit. Andy Burnham is, when it comes to Europe, by the way, has said in the past that he would prefer to be in the EU, but he's got to be very careful about that because the seat that he has won was a very pro-leave seat, pro-Brexit seat. So he's actually been elected into this pro-Brexit district when he himself is very against Brexit. So again, that's going to be something else where he'll have to figure a way around that.
1: And he's also going to have to deal with President Trump. Certainly, it was all smiles when Keir Starmer and President Trump, and they worked out the trade deal. But then came the tariffs, and then came the Iran war, and President Trump railed against Keir Starmer. He has spoken to Prime Minister Burnham. How are they? What's their relationship so far, if any?
4: Well, first of all, Andy Burnham said a few years ago that any British politician who gives President Trump the time of day should be ashamed with themselves. So he's already insulted President Trump, which is not a good place to start. There are two other big issues, I think, which the, you know, the president, the prime minister will be talking about. First of all, I'm pretty certain you mentioned Iran there. Yeah. Keir Starmer did not allow full access to UK military bases for, you know, US Air Force planes, for example, to go over and bomb Iran. And I'm pretty certain President Trump will be asking Prime Minister Burnham to allow more access to UK military sites. And Andy Burnham probably cannot do that based on the people who elected him and where he stands. So he's probably going to have to turn President Trump down on that point. And then the other main issue I think that they will talk about is North Sea oil. And President Trump put out on Truth Social on Sunday that it's amazing because Andy Burnham is going to come along and he's going to open up all the North Sea oil and he's going to drill, drill, drill. And I'm paraphrasing right there.
1: Yeah, right.
4: But he's going to be remarkable for the people of Scotland and it's going to really open up and give so much wealth to the UK. But again, Andy Burnham has to abide by the manifesto the Labour Party was elected on. And that manifesto said there was a ban on any new licenses to drill for new oil fields. So Andy Burnham can't really be drilling for new oil fields unless he wants to call a general election, which he doesn't want to do. Instead, I think he's going to fudge it a little bit. And I think he may just say, well, you can expand the existing oil fields and see what is maybe around those, which is nowhere near the same as looking for new oil fields. And I do think he's well aware of the economic issues that the UK is having and that, yes, oil will bring in a lot of money. But of course, the Labour Party is very beholden to those on the left and the Greens and the eco people. So it's difficult in that point. And again, he's just not going to be able to because of the way the politics is currently set up.
1: What about Ukraine? There's a lot of movement in Europe to do more to help out Ukraine in the war against Russia. It's been complicated with President Trump in negotiating with both countries. Where does Andy Burnham fit into this? Where does the UK policy go when it comes to Ukraine?
4: I think that won't change at all. I think Andy Burnham, you know, Keir Starmer, for example, was very much about supporting Ukraine, giving as much money as possible and working with European allies to do so. And Keir Starmer, Andy Burnham, rather, is going to do the same. He definitely is going to back Ukraine to the full extent that the UK can afford to. Where the UK and the US and President Trump have sort of differed on Ukraine is that President Trump has rightly said, hang on, why are we paying all the costs, providing almost all the weapons, when in fact this is on Europe's borders and frankly NATO and the European countries really need to beef up their own defense? And actually, there are many people in the US, in Europe who are very pleased with that, because our defense spending has gone up a huge amount. They're now committing to, I think it's 2.5%. They're going to aim for to go to 3% of our GDP. And frankly, after decades of relying on the US and thinking the US will take care of it, many European countries are saying, thank goodness that we're now in a position that we're being forced to do it, because it makes our defense stronger. I will say, though, that the UK has had big defense spending problems. One of the reasons that Keir Starmer fell at the end is because his own defense secretary stood down. The defense secretary said, we need $20 billion extra per year. I know that sounds very kind of tiny amount compared to the US defense budget, but they say we need $20 billion more and the government can't do it. And they offered $13 billion, and the defense minister stood down, who was a close ally of Keir Starmer. And that was one of the reasons Keir Starmer, the last thing that maybe Keir Starmer fell on. So Andy Burnham is going to enter as prime minister and will not have the money they need for the military to get up to the place it needs to be. And you talk about the potential future threats from Russia. Many people saying, are they going to try something in NATO? Could they try something in Eastern Europe? Well, the way the UK military is at the moment, as well as its navy, they don't really have the ability to do much on their own. So there's going to be a big back and forth about where Andy Burnham finds the money to support the military in the way it needs to be supported. And again, it just seems like another problem that Britain has to, that Andy Burnham has to solve when he doesn't have the funds to do it.
1: One last thing I have to ask you about. You have your Searching for Heroes podcast. Who is the latest hero that you've talked to?
4: We've actually had a remarkable guest on this week. She's called Oksana Masters, and she is America's most successful para winter Olympian. She came from Ukraine. She was born into an orphanage. She lived the most horrific 8 years of her life as an orphan, basically with no legs and terribly treated. And an American woman from New York came along and adopted her and brought her to the US and raised her, and has raised her into the greatest winter Paralympic athlete that the US has ever had. And she is the most remarkable, strong person out there. And so, frankly, one of the best guests we've had on. And if you want an uplifting story, it's one to listen to.
1: Yeah, that sounds inspiring and amazing. So that's the Searching for Heroes podcast. You can hear that from Benjamin Hall on foxnewspodcast.com as well. Benjamin Hall, Fox News senior correspondent. Great to have you back on the program. Thanks so much.
4: Great pleasure. Thanks for having me on.

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12: Polls open at 9 a.m. Eastern across Arizona for the state's primary. Republicans are choosing their candidate to face off with Democratic Governor Katie Hobbs, who's running unopposed.
13: I'm not the Democrats' governor. I'm Arizona's governor.
14: Andy Biggs has represented Arizona's 5th District for 5 terms and is the former chair of the House Freedom Caucus. He has the backing of President Trump and Turning Point Action. U.S. Representative David Schweikert was elected to Congress in 2010. He's hoping to win over independent voters.
12: Fox's Alex Hogan. 10th straight night, U.S. military strikes inside Iran. Meanwhile,
15: the president will host the president of Lebanon later today as Israel has begun withdrawing troops from the southern part of that country of Lebanon.
12: Fox's Aisha Hosni at the White House. 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

0: is the Fox News Rundown. Now a look at sports.
1: The Boston Red Sox extended their win streak to 14 games. They can match the franchise record of 15 straight Tuesday night. That was set by the 1946 Sox. From the NBA, the Daily Watch continues. LeBron James still doesn't have a team to play for next season. His agent, Rich Paul, says he doesn't know when the decision will be made. Meanwhile, from the NFL, the Packers have given defensive tackle Devontae Wyatt a contract extension. It's a 3-year deal worth $57 million total with a $20 million signing bonus. That's sports on the Fox News Rundown. Jay Berman, Fox News.
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3: Look, I absolutely believe DeChambeau did that intentionally. I do. I know the golf bros love DeChambeau. Oh, man, YouTube, so cool. Oh, shut up. That's not what tournament golf is. That's not what the tour golf is. It ain't. You call penalties on yourself. You saw Cameron Young do it earlier. Whether it's intentional, whether it's not intentional, doesn't matter. The fact that it happened. The only thing that matters about being intentional is then you could say that Bryson DeChambeau's a cheat. But see, everybody loves Bryson DeChambeau. The golf bros love Bryson DeChambeau. And I've said forever, and I'll say it again, PGA Tour's got a whiny white guy problem. They do. You watch the PGA Tour, and it's like a bunch of bros out there playing each other. My favorite golfer of all time is Tiger Woods. Why? Because Tiger Woods bought some flair, some panache. These guys are out there. Here we go. I got my hat. I've practiced my whole life. Blah, blah, blah, blah, blah. For OutKicks, don't at me. I'm Dan Dockich, and this is Fox News Rundown.
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8: By now, we've all seen the evidence that the socialist uprising happening in the Democratic Party is fueled mainly by highly educated white voters. And on Saturday, I saw even more evidence of it at a Detroit rally for Senate candidate Abdul El-Sayed. Scanning the 100 or so people in line for the event that featured Marxist superstars Representative Alexandria Ocasio-Cortez and Senator Bernie Sanders, it was whiter than a toothpaste ad. Outside of the Opera House, where the event was taking place, I met Chris, selling socialist merch. Like me, he had arrived that morning, redheaded, ruddy, a bit sunburned from his recent swing through Texas, supporting the supposedly non-socialist Senate candidate, James Tallarico. A bit surprised that the Democratic Socialists of America were stumping for Tallarico, I asked him whether Texas voters were put off by it. Quote, I'm not supposed to do interviews, but yeah, it's different for sure depending on where we go, end quote, he said. A moment later, I had a conversation with the spokesperson for Don Offord, the progressive running for the Democratic nomination in Michigan's 11th congressional district. One of the animating elements of this socialist insurgency became crystal clear as he couldn't stop talking about AIPAC. Don doesn't take any money from AIPAC, the pro-Israel lobbying group, Mark said proudly. I asked him if this could be a problem, not just with Jewish voters, but with moderate Democrats who support the Jewish state. A kind of shock fell over him, as if he'd never consider this, and he just refused to answer. Later in the evening at the Anchor Bar, named not for sailors, but for the newsmen who historically call the dive bar home, I met Glenn, in his 50s, who works for the federal government in Detroit and is not particularly fond of socialism. No way El-Sayed can win, he told me. These socialists sound crazy. Free, free, free, everything. That's not going to work here. When I asked about El-Sayed's supposedly more moderate opponent, Representative Haley Stevens, Glenn told me, she seems fine. It does appear in recent days that the El Sayed camp is aware of the warning Glenn laid out. He's been all over TV claiming that he's not a socialist, even as he appeared on stage with Bernie and AOC, the king and queen of the commie jamboree. With the primary drawing nearer, we are seeing cracks behind El Sayed's Mamdani-esque creepy perma-smile as he tries to distance himself from the socialists while also trying to surf their zeitgeist. It turns out, unlike the communist corridor in New York City, here in Michigan, being a socialist is more of a bug than a feature. It's a lesson that the suddenly capitalism-loving El Sayed has probably learned just a bit too late. This is the reality that Democrats smitten by the socialism bug are soon to run smack into all over the country, whether they know it or not. From what I see on the ground, both from his supporters and his detractors, El Sayed is in serious trouble in this Senate election. Saying, "I hate Israel," only gets you so far, especially in a city and state that has seen economic improvement over the distinctly non-socialist President Donald Trump era. It is too soon to say that this race for the Senate nomination in Michigan is over. Perhaps there is a scandal or two that can harm Stevens in the late stages. But right now, she has the momentum, and El Sayed has little or no ability to find new voters. The question is whether there are enough tattooed white kids with worthless degrees to get El Sayed over the top. The answer, it seems increasingly clear, is no. This is David Marcus, Fox News digital columnist and author of Charade, The COVID Lies That Crushed a Nation.
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16: Funerals for Lindsey Graham. I'm Dave Anthony, Fox News. The first one will be a week from today at Washington's National Cathedral after a ceremony honoring the late Republican senator at the U.S. Capitol. Then next Wednesday, another funeral in South Carolina, where today a filing period begins for Republicans who want to run for Senate in next month's primary to replace Graham as the GOP nominee. And his sister will be on that ballot, telling Fox,
17: "I will do it. I will take on the challenge. You know, Lindsey was always there for me, and I feel like now I need to step step up and be there for him.
16: Senator Darlene Graham already holds that seat, appointed to fill out the rest of her brother's current term. It's primary day in Arizona. The polls just opened, with two Republican congressmen vying for the chance to unseat Democratic Governor Katie Hobbs in November.
18: Andy Biggs has represented Arizona's 5th District for 5 terms and is the former chair of the House Freedom Caucus. He has the backing of President Trump and Turning Point Action. U.S. Representative David Schweikert was elected to Congress in 2010. He's hoping to win over independent voters.
16: Fox's Alex Hogan. Another primary being watched in Arizona today is on the Democratic side. A progressive socialist, Kai Newkirk, trying to unseat Congressman Greg Stanton. New Fox News power rankings just out ahead of the midterm elections give Democrats a slight edge in the House as they try to win back the majority that finds the Senate even, with races in 4 states too close to call in the polling so far. The U.S. has bombed Iran a 10th straight night, and Iran retaliated again, hitting countries housing U.S. bases, including Kuwait.
19: Early this morning, Iran attacked another tanker off the coast of Oman, forcing the crew to evacuate the vessel, according to maritime tracking groups. This does come after President Trump issued a new warning to the regime about killing American forces in the Middle East.
16: That's Fox's Trey Yingst. 3 American troops were killed in an Iran attack in Jordan last week, and the U.S. military just ID'd the soldier killed in Iraq Saturday, Sergeant Michael Swinton from Fayetteville, North Carolina. 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
21: 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Here's the latest from ElkhornMediaGroup.com. Acreage on the Powder River fire near Richland was adjusted yesterday to over 18,300 acres. Containment has reached 15% on the blaze, which is now being commanded by Southwest Area Incident Management Team 3. The fire is burning in grass, sage, and timber and began on July 16th. Stay tuned for updates. The Olive Butte fire continues to grow while the Salmon fire was holding steady as of yesterday, according to the latest official fire update. Each blaze is 20% contained. The Olive Butte fire has surpassed 3,000 acres and the Salmon fire remained at over 1,400. Also, smoke is expected to linger in our area from other fires burning to the west. With the planned retirement of Judge Thomas B. Powers in the Union and Wallowa County Circuit Court this December, Oregon Governor Tina Kotek announced she's accepting applications for the judicial vacancy. Interested applicants should address their completed application forms to Richard A. Lane, General Counsel. Applications are due via mail by 5 p.m. Thursday, August 13th. And recreational use health advisories have been issued for both Brownlee and Hell's Canyon reservoirs by the OHA due to elevated microcystin levels. I'm Logan Bidgett. Follow breaking news on the Elkhorn Media Group Facebook page.
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21: Looking at mostly sunny skies in Baker County with areas of smoke throughout the day. High temperatures mostly into the 90s. For tonight, it's mostly cloudy, smoky, lows in the 60s. And tomorrow is mostly sunny with high temperatures into the 90s. For the Grand Ronde Valley, including Cove, Elgin, and LeGrand. Hot today and areas of smoke with highs in the mid to upper 90s. Tonight, mostly cloudy with lows in the lower to mid 60s. And tomorrow, hot again, patchy smoke, highs in the mid to upper 90s. That's a quick look at our weather. Follow current conditions at elkhornmediagroup.com.
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1: Glenn Beck is on.
2: Hello, America. Welcome to the Glenn Beck program. It's Tuesday. We've got quite a program for you. I want to start with what the State Department is now saying about what's coming out of Cuba. But I want to frame it with a couple of things that have just happened. The terror arson attack on the Federal Immigration Court building in Manhattan yesterday. I really want to start there because there's a lot to unpack from who we think this guy is. Now, none of this is obviously proven, but the early reporting on who this guy really is, you'll understand a lot. There are several things that are all coming together at one time. It's interesting because it's the way it always seems to happen. Also, we're going to go into the history of how we got here with Iran later on in the program. There's so many other things. I want to get to the socialisms. Oh, that was another thing. The DSA. Did you know, their platform now is to abolish the Senate? Did you know? I didn't know this until yesterday. Started doing some research. Did you know we abolished the Senate once before? We actually, not at the state level, not at the country level, we actually abolished the Senate. And it turned out horribly. And I'm going to explain why, what the socialists need to understand about abolishing the Senate and how crazy that really is. We'll get to that here in just a little while. Now, first, let me tell you about realestateagentsitrust.com. 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You know who was behind abolishing the Senate? You're never going to believe this. Benjamin Franklin. 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All right, so the suspect of the terror arson attack on the Federal Immigration Court building in Manhattan yesterday has been identified now. He's a 43-year-old guy, Andrew John Arapaga, I think. I don't know. Army veteran. Officials say he came armed with two axes, a hammer, a machete, and three knives. He went and he poured gasoline all over the building. It's a stone building, so he didn't bring a lot of brains with him. Maybe had a couple of machetes, but not a lot of brains. So he pours gasoline all over this building, and then he sets it on fire. Well, they catch him pretty quickly. They take him down, and he was carrying anti-ICE literature. He yelled anti-ICE statements as he was being arrested. And he is a long time, this is going to come as a surprise to you, a long time leftist climate change activist. He has also participated in pro-Palestinian marches and causes. Voter registration show that he has previously been registered as a Democrat and also with the Working Families Party, which is kind of a socialist group. Here's what I find interesting. Now, let me give you one more fact. This is according to Andy Ngo. He maintains fetish accounts online where he expresses interests. And this is, I'm not giving this to you because it's salacious. I'm giving it to you for a reason you'll understand. Interest in defecation and bondage, adult content creators. He is also apparently has fantasized about being turned on by touching his future daughter in one Instagram post. If those things are true, it shows he is really, really sick. But the part about defecation is really important. years ago, I talked to Rabbi Daniel Lappin, and this was during the Occupy Wall Street times. And remember, they were defecating and smearing cop cars and everything else with defecation. And he said, that's actually, Glenn, an ancient ritual. And I said, what? And it was not of Baal, the, you know, evil god that had you sacrifice your children. He would promote, you know, for the planet, literally for agriculture, so the planet would be happy. He would have you have orgies and everything else out in the forest. And then after 9 months, you would bring the product of that orgy, the child, and you would sacrifice them on his altar. Okay. But one of the other rituals that another, not Baal per se, he was named Peor, and he was a kind of a local deity of Moab, but he was in agriculture. He was about the weather and everything else. They would defecate and smear things ritualistically. Okay. I don't get it. But anyway, the point of this is, these people are living and fulfilling ancient religious rituals without even knowing it. There is an evil that is going on, and I want to talk to you about, there are all of these lines that are coming together. If you've never read the book Hitler's Monsters, you should. Hitler's Monsters is it's a very scholarly book. There's no pictures in this book. And it is really dense, because the guy who wrote it, I talked to after I read it. It's a hard read, but it is something you've never read before. And it talks about how Hitler and the Nazis took all of these different rituals from different, you know, witches, witchcraft, you know, ancient tribes and ancient things from the areas, all of this evil, and they brought it all together, and then they combined it with Christianity and Hinduism and everything else, and they just had this big steaming ball of mess at the end. We're doing that, whether we know it or not. That's what's happening to us right now. We are dismissing the God of Abraham, Isaac, and Jacob, and we are combining all of these things, and it's going to make a very toxic and evil stew. Now, on top of that, you'll notice he's anti-ICE. He is also pro-Palestinian, and he's a socialist. Why is this important? Because this is the toxic stew and where it's coming from. Now, I want to show you in this hour, I'm going to talk to you about the Tate brothers. I'm going to show you, they are preying on the mentally ill. They are taking the disenfranchised. They're taking the people with grievance. They're taking the people that feel like losers, who are alone. And there's a lot of people that feel very lonely right now. They don't know how to meet people. They don't know how to, because it's all been dismantled by the same system that is now scooping them up and say, you'll never be alone. You're in a community now. You're in the collective. So let me tell you, before I get to the Tate brothers, what happened yesterday with the State Department. Rubio came out with a report from the State Department that cast the Castro regime not just as a geopolitical adversary, but as an ideological nucleus of what is being described as the modern radical left. Let me just give you a couple of lines. For more than six decades, the Cuban regime has been the leading sponsor of radical leftism and third worldism in the United States. The State Department is exposing the full history of the Cuban espionage and subversion in our country. The American people deserve to know. For nearly seven decades, the Cuban regime has waged sustained campaign of subversion against the United States. It's a campaign that has infiltrated the highest reaches of the U.S. government, recruited and cultivated generations of American activists, backed by an unprecedented wave of left-wing terrorism on American soil, and carried out one of the most durable and damaging foreign intelligence penetrations in American history. According to the report, Havana has developed an unconventional strategy centered on espionage, infiltration, proxy networks, and ideological influence rather than conventional warfare. And it has been very successful. So let me start at the beginning. You know that chain, that Che poster? You know where that came from? Let me take you back to October of 1967. It's a one-room schoolhouse in a Bolivian village, and Che had been executed. This is where he was executed, by a sergeant in the Bolivian army. His campaign had been a disaster. He went into the highlands to light a revolution, and the peasants that he came to, say, liberate, turned on him and turned him in. He recruited almost nobody, and his entire column was hunted down in under 11 months. Now, you can measure a revolution by the rifle, and Cuba lost. Bolivia failed. Congo failed. Latin America insurgencies burned through a generation and left graves everywhere. But this is what the State Department was revealing yesterday. There's something else that happened that nobody was talking about. 7 years earlier, a Havana fashion photographer had snapped a frame at a funeral. And Che stepped into view at this funeral for just a couple of seconds. And they only took two exposures. The paper didn't run it. He tacked a print on his wall and completely forgot about it. Then an Italian publisher came through Havana and saw the picture. And he's like, oh, wow, that's cool. And he left with a copy of it. Okay. When Che was killed that October, this Italian guy took that picture of Che and ran it off by the hundreds of thousands. The photographer never asked for a dime, and the picture became the most reproduced image in the history of the world. And out of a conference in Havana that year, the year before, the Cubans started printing a magazine that went out to Asia and Africa and Latin America in four different languages. And it had a free poster folded inside of every issue. It was silkscreen art, mailed across the planet for nothing. And the posters came out of the magazines, and it went up on dormitory walls in countries that had never heard a shot fired in anger. The rifle lost, but the picture won. Why am I telling you a story of Che's picture that we've all seen, that picture with him in a little communist beanie? Because when the Soviet money vanished in 1991, Havana just didn't quit. It stopped sending rifles. So here's how I would explain this to somebody who has never thought about anything in Cuba for more than 5 minutes, okay? If you want an orange tree in a place where oranges don't grow, you can plant a seed and wait 15 years and probably fail. Or you can take a tree that is already there and graft. Let me explain in 60 seconds. 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
2: So if you graft onto a tree that is already there, that is natively growing, and is already rooted in the soil, it already survives the local winters, you can cut it and bind your cutting of the orange tree into the wound. And you let the native roots feed your fruit. 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

6,000 Americans to Cuba since 1969. Now, this is not a new charge. United States Senate committee called it one of the most extensive infiltration operations ever run in our country by a foreign power. And that was 50 years ago. 10,000 Americans. One of those Americans is now the mayor of Los Angeles. They came home. They became professors, organizers, directors, staffers, and now they're becoming politicians. So when you ask who's affecting the American population, stop looking for a spy. Spies were real, yes, but they're not the mechanism. The mechanism is the fruit that shows up on an American tree. It speaks with an American accent. It cites American injustice, some of it genuine, but it never presents itself as foreign because it isn't anymore. That's the entire point of the graft. They knew they couldn't come in with something that was foreign and plant it. They had to find people that they could graft into and say, oh, here's some ideas here. It work perfectly for you in America. The Cold War, half of that report is documented history. The training camps, the Senate findings, the espionage convictions, et cetera, et cetera. They're not sowing seeds in American soil. They never had to. They found the trunks that are already growing here. They cut and they bound and they waited. So now we're sitting here with bitter fruit and it looks like it's American, but it is not American. So don't stand there arguing about the fruit. Check the graft line. And that's exactly what the State Department is doing. They check the graft line. They're like, okay, bad, bitter fruit. But the tree is an American tree. So how is this happening? They're looking for the graft lines and they're seeing that a lot of it is coming from Cuba, which was influenced at the time from the Soviet Union, but is still going on now with help from Russia, China, and Iran. So much of what you're seeing on the street, this is why they're called always called useful idiots. They have no idea that they're being used, that this is not coming from America. This is a foreign entity. This is a foreign solution. And they are using our children and they're using the disaffected to grow that bitter fruit on it. So when I go back now and I look at this guy who, you know, set fire to a stone building, again, not real bright. What are his influences? Palestinian. Where is that influence coming from? That influence is coming from Iran. He's also talking about socialism and communism. Where is that influence coming from? Not America. That's coming from places like Cuba. This illness, it's a mental illness, but it is being pushed into the system. It's like our kids are lonely. Our kids are confused, intentionally so, I believe. And they are, when they go to the hospital, they're going to somebody for answers. The hospital, they don't know, they think that's a friendly place to go, is not. It's a foreign center of poison. Every time they go to a professor or to, you know, some group that's like, hey, you can fit in here, we're a big collective, it's foreign poison. And they have no idea. Now, maybe some of them do, and it doesn't matter to them because they're so far gone. But that's what the State Department was saying yesterday. Now, let me show you how more is being grafted in. Let me take you to the Tate brothers next. Stand by.

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4: News. I'm Therese Crowley. U.S. military aircraft reported surging into theater amid 10 straight days of CENTCOM airstrikes on Iran's ability to strike commercial ships and U.S. Gulf bases.
5: The president is weighing whether he's going to return to a full-scale conflict with Iran. That would include strikes that are closer to Tehran, strikes that are closer to nuclear sites that they have been avoiding so far.
4: Fox's Aisha Hosni says President Trump was to receive three American soldiers' bodies today, but the dignified transfer from overseas was delayed. The fourth soldier killed in Iraq, detonating an Iran drone named as Sergeant Michael Swinton of Fayetteville, North Carolina. Senator Lindsey Graham will be honored in the Capitol Rotunda before his funeral Tuesday. And his sister, Darlene, tells Fox's Hannity she has decided to run for a full term. 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
7: I'm Logan Bajet. Here's the latest from ElkhornMediaGroup.com. Acreage on the Powder River Fire near Richland was adjusted yesterday to over 18,300 acres. Containment has reached 15% on the blaze, which is now being commanded by Southwest Area Incident Management Team 3. The fire is burning in grass, sage, and timber and began on July 16th. Stay tuned for updates. The Olive Butte fire continues to grow while the Salmon fire was holding steady as of yesterday, according to the latest official fire update. Each blaze is 20% contained. The Olive Butte fire has surpassed 3,000 acres and the Salmon fire remained at over 1,400. Also, smoke is expected to linger in our area from other fires burning to the west. With the planned retirement of Judge Thomas B. Powers in the Union and Wallowa County Circuit Court this December, Oregon Governor Tina Kotek announced she's accepting applications for the judicial vacancy. Interested applicants should address their completed application forms to Richard A. Lane, General Counsel. Applications are due via mail by 5 p.m. Thursday, August 13th. And recreational use health advisories have been issued for both Brownlee and Hell's Canyon reservoirs by the OHA due to elevated microcystin levels. I'm Logan Bidgett. Follow breaking news on the Elkhorn Media Group Facebook page.
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7: Looking at mostly sunny skies in Baker County with areas of smoke throughout the day. High temperatures mostly into the 90s. For tonight, it's mostly cloudy, smoky, lows in the 60s. And tomorrow is mostly sunny with high temperatures into the 90s. For the Grand Ronde Valley, including Cove, Elgin, and LeGrand. Hot today and areas of smoke with highs in the mid to upper 90s. Tonight, mostly cloudy with lows in the lower to mid 60s. And tomorrow, hot again, patchy smoke, highs in the mid to upper 90s. That's a quick look at our weather. Follow current conditions at elkhornmediagroup.com.
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0: Welcome to the Glenn Beck program. I want to talk to you about the Tate brothers. And I want to talk to you, I'll tell you what's going on with them, but I want you to view this with the understanding that our kids are sipping poison from many different cups because there's a vacuum. That's why the torch, my little effort to affect in a positive way, that's why I'm doing it, because nature abhors a vacuum. And in this vacuum, without anybody teaching anything else different, without having examples in front of kids, without knowing our history, they are going to fall for really bad things. So we all need to be teaching things. And this is just my way. My little bucket here is, I think, history and trying to show history and logic. So with that in mind, let me tell you what's happening with the Tate brothers. Tate brothers, social media influencers, were handcuffed and shackled in federal court yesterday as their attorneys vowed to fight an extradition request from the United Kingdom on sex crime charges, including rape and sex trafficking. I guarantee you this would not be happening if they were Muslim, but they're not. Brothers were arrested by U.S. Marshals Saturday on their way to a bare-knuckle boxing event in Miami. What's crazy is, you know, Governor DeSantis said, you come into Miami and I'm going to arrest you. And they didn't take him seriously. You know, one thing about DeSantis, you should always take him seriously. So what's happening with these guys? Okay. Between 2010 and 2017, Andrew Tate, 39, charged with 42 offenses, including 7 further counts of rape, 3 counts of arranging or facilitating trafficking for sexual exploitation, 3 counts of assault occasioning actual bodily harm, and 19 charges related to indecent images of a child and extreme pornography. Tristan, his brother, 38, faces 17 charges, including 2 counts of rape, 1 count of sexual assault, 3 counts of arranging or facilitating trafficking for sexual exploitation. These are all building on earlier UK charges of rape, bodily harm, and trafficking. Now, so you know, the brothers deny all of these allegations. UK prosecutors are seeking their extradition from the United States because they were arrested in Miami. Now, Andrew Tate is on video talking about branding, beating, and grooming women. And somehow he took that worldview and twisted it into a right-wing grift, okay? And he became highly influential, especially to our sons. He filled the internet with videos teaching young men how to pimp and violently rape women and post about how women are born to be sex workers by nature. Now, I don't know about your understanding of the right wing, but that doesn't sound like the voice of any movement I understand. Yet that's what he tried to become. And America's boys were vulnerable. Why? Because, as I was lining out earlier, who are they preying on? They are preying on the disaffected. How are our young boys disaffected? They have been marginalized. They have been told manhood is something that it absolutely is not, that a man can be a woman and have babies, and men should be compliant and sit down, and they're too violent, and masculinity is toxicity and all of this crap. Okay. Men are men for a reason. Now, you can be toxic. You can be a man who just is like Andrew Tate. That's toxic masculinity. Okay. But to be masculine, and you're a defender of women, you are a defender of the weak, that's good masculinity, okay? And he was able to tap into the anger of the young men and boys, rightly feeling like they're living in a society where it's over-feminized. So we backed these men into a corner. We didn't. The left did. The left backed these young men into a dark corner. And in that dark corner was Andrew Tate. And instead of telling them to be ashamed, he told them to be proud. Instead of being submissive, he told them you have a right to dominate, which is a twist of everything good and wholesome, okay? He put on the cloak of traditionalism and even religiosity. He converted to Islam. And he said, I hate feminism too. I hate wokeness too. I hate, fill in the blank. That mutual hate became the basis of his influence. And that's how he snuck into the minds of our kids. And he wasn't immediately kicked out of our tent. Disaffected young men ran to evil like the Tate brothers when they thought they had nowhere else to go to be accepted. That's the thing you need to understand. Our children are looking for acceptance. They want to be part of a club. And that's why it's so hard to get them to understand traditional values, the Constitution, the United States, and to be patriotic, because at their age, you know, those clubs are practically being beaten to death. You are a pariah on campus. And by the way, UVU, I'm just going to say this just very, very kindly. I'm sure you are planning, seeing that you are the campus that allowed Charlie Kirk to be killed, and I do mean allowed, because who was watching that roof? You were supposed to be. You didn't. You let it happen. And now, if your his anniversary of his death is coming up, if you're not holding a vigil and you are not embraced, you know, you never reached out to the TPUSA people. They were grieving. They were the first affected on your campus, and you never reached out to them. Shameful. Shame on you. This is why kids become trouble, because they don't feel like anybody is embracing them. Anybody, they feel very alone. Luckily, TPUSA kids don't feel that way because they know they have each other. But that's how bad things begin when somebody says, oh, I can, we have oneness over here. We'll all be a part of this group over here. And you find Marxism, socialism, the Tate brothers, you know, Islamism, whatever it is. The Tate brothers are not real men. Okay? Real men take responsibility and reject hate. They are strong, reasonable, kind, and caring. They don't exploit women. They protect them. They love them. The Tate brothers are not on our side. They don't have any conservative ideas. They are a dangerous grift. And you scratch the surface just a little bit, and it is so clear we are ideological enemies, not allies. We might agree, and this is what you have to teach your kids. Just because you agree on the problem doesn't mean you agree with the solution. Be careful, because a lot of our kids are going, yeah, they know the problem. They know how I feel. Yes, so does Satan. He knows exactly how you feel, and he will find a way to convince you that his solution is the right solution. This is the real problem that we have in our society now. There are answers coming from all different sources. And this is why I've said for years, you have to have a close relationship with the Spirit. You have to know the sound of God in his promptings of get away from this. Stay away from this. Turn around, go the other direction. This is not good. They have to know the sound of that quiet prompting. If they don't, they will get lost, because there are people all over, and they're all joining the same group in the end, okay? And they'll sort out who they're going to kill first after they eliminate us as the problem. But they all come at it from a different approach, but they are all going for the same thing. The collective. The collective is the answer. The problem is this group of people. No, I don't think the problem is any one group of people. I think it's the ideology that some people have taken, and they're convincing you that it is good and wholesome and an answer. But unfortunately, because our kids have not been taught how to think logically and critically, how to ask questions. They're punished for asking questions. Don't ask questions. What, are you part of the problem? No, I'm not part of the problem. I don't want to be part of the problem. I want to be on the group. Then just stop asking questions. Okay? They've been, their logic has been discouraged. Their critical thinking has been abandoned and punished. That should be your first clue. Is it about the collective? Or is the answer the individual? Is the problem the individual and the answer based on the individual? How do we fix our country? You know why our fix is not easy or not popular? Because it's not easy. And it seems like that'll never happen. Well, it's happened before, and it's the only way it will solve this, is if the individuals all decide, you know what, I'm going to fix my own life. I'm going to fix my own life. I'm going to turn it around. I'm going to stop doing the things that I can't. I'm going to stop dismissing that my actions matter. I'm going to stop saying that, well, what I do, it doesn't matter, really. Or everybody's doing it. Why can't I? No. It matters on the individual scale. And when you get there, if enough of us start to do that, things change. But it is so much easier to say a solution that says, no, no, no. All we have to do is just be a big enough group and we'll stop all the actions of the other people. We'll bully them, we'll kill them, we'll lock them up. We'll re-educate them, whatever it takes, but we'll stop what everybody else is doing. That one seems easier because it is for a while, because all it requires is a gun or power. The rest, our solution requires thought and prayer and kindness and changing people's hearts. That's why I've said for a long time, We cannot harden our heart. The minute we harden our heart, we've lost. We have to still feel empathy for those who are so wrong. We still have to see them for what they really are. They were alone and suffering. Now, not all of them are like that. Some of them are just flat out. They know exactly what they're doing. I'm not talking about those. I'm talking about the ones that still can be saved. They have been misguided. They've been misled. But they're hurting terribly inside. They feel dramatically alone. Before they become zombified, we need to show them the other path. And the only way they'll listen to us is if we understand that they feel alone, that they feel like they've been lied to. They feel like they've been misled by the entire system, and we understand their grievances. We have to be able to identify what they see as problems and mean it. Because right now, they're just listening to anybody who says, yeah, you know what? I understand how you feel. So we have to start there, meet them where they are, and then give them the right solution. All right, more in just a second. Let me tell you about the Byrna Launcher. Beautiful Saturday morning or Saturday afternoon. Kids are playing ball. Parents are cheering from the bleachers. Somebody's grilling hot dogs just beyond the fence. It's the last place on the earth you'd expect something to go wrong. Then a man starts screaming. At first, everybody thinks it's just some parent who just got way too invested in the game. And then he starts shoving people, and you see him knock some elderly guy down to the ground. Now he's coming towards the kids or you or the family. And you cannot allow him to close the distance. 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
3: General Motors shares are higher after its earnings rose in the recent quarter and topped expectations. GM says customers' demand has remained strong in North America, especially for pickups and SUVs. Discount broker Charles Schwab is reporting a better-than-expected quarter. Oil services company Halliburton says steady demand in Latin America, Europe, and Africa are offsetting declining activity in the Middle East because of the Iran war. Defense contractor Northrop Grumman is raising expectations for the year, citing strong demand for weapons. Novo Nordisk is suing Eli Lilly, accusing Lilly of false advertising. Lilly claims its weight loss treatments outperform Novo's drugs. Lilly makes Zepbound and Mounjaro. Novo's treatments are Wegovy and Ozempic. That's your Fox Business Report. I'm Jenny Coselda. 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
0: Welcome to the Glenn Beck program. We're glad you're here. It is Tuesday. We have any Torch Insider comments, Ricky, before we close out this hour?
11: Sure. We've got one Patriot Deb saying, the arresting of the Tate brothers is astonishing hypocrisy of the highest order. The UK does nothing about Pakistani grooming gangs.
0: So that's what I meant, and I actually misspoke. That's what I meant when I said at the very beginning, you know, it drives me crazy. They don't do anything about, if these guys were Muslim, they wouldn't have been arrested. They are Muslim. They actually converted to Islam. So they are Muslim. They're just not Pakistan. They're white. That's the deal. They're not, they didn't come over on a raft or a boat. So you're not, the government is not worried about being called a racist on them. That's why. And Deb, you're absolutely right. The hypocrisy is remarkable on that one. What else do you have, Ricky?
11: Another comment. It keeps coming in. Torch Insiders who are watching at glenbeck.com, they're asking, what the heck is that design on your shirt? It looks like a monster.
0: It's not. It's a Russian stacking doll. And I got this in Hungary, maybe, or the former Czechoslovakia, the Czech Republic. I can't remember. They know who Russia is. It's a Russian stacking doll with very sharp teeth. Never forget, you know, what collectivism is and who Russia still really is. All right. Next hour. I want to take the bull by the horns and talk about the platform of the DSA next.
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7: The midterm elections are only 15 weeks away. I'm Dave Anthony, Fox News. And ahead of the voting, with control of Congress at stake, Fox News power rankings just came out this morning, projecting Republicans and Democrats even for now in the Senate, with these races deciding the majority.
18: Four states are all toss-ups. One's Alaska, by the way, that's ranked choice voting. It could go a week out in Alaska if we're really that tight come November. Iowa, we have a toss-up. State of Ohio and the state of Maine.
7: Fox's Bill Hammer. The rankings give Democrats a slight edge in the House, with Fox polling showing 68% disapprove of President Trump's handling of the economy. It's primary day in Arizona, with races for Congress and governor, and in South Carolina, the filing period opens for Republicans for next month's special primary to replace late Senator Lindsey Graham as the GOP nominee. His sister Darlene, now a senator appointed to finish her brother's current term, tells Fox she'll run to keep the seat.
19: He's worked so hard for so long. I can't just let that die.
7: Now, a funeral is planned a week from today for late Senator Lindsey Graham at Washington's National Cathedral, then another funeral next Wednesday in South Carolina. War Secretary Pete Hegseth could face tough questions from Democrats today at a Senate hearing where he'll push for $87 billion in new military funding as the U.S. keeps attacking Iran, which keeps retaliating.
20: Sirens sounded across Bahrain amid incoming Iranian missile fire. The Jordanians say they shot down at least five incoming Iranian drones. This does follow another heavy night of U.S. strikes against Iran. It was the 10th consecutive night aimed at degrading Iran's ability to threaten vessels in the Strait of Hormuz. Early this morning, Iran attacked another tanker off the coast of Oman, forcing the crew to evacuate the vessel.
7: Fox's Trey Yingston, Tel Aviv. President Trump has warned Iran they'll pay many times over for any American deaths after four U.S. troops were killed last week. The War Department this morning identified the soldier who died in Iraq as Sergeant Michael Swinton from North Carolina. America's listening.
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22: 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Here's the latest from ElkhornMediaGroup.com. Acreage on the Powder River fire near Richland was adjusted yesterday to over 18,300 acres. Containment has reached 15% on the blaze, which is now being commanded by Southwest Area Incident Management Team 3. The fire is burning in grass, sage, and timber and began on July 16th. Stay tuned for updates. The Olive Butte fire continues to grow while the Salmon fire was holding steady as of yesterday, according to the latest official fire update. Each blaze is 20% contained. The Olive Butte fire has surpassed 3,000 acres and the Salmon fire remained at over 1,400. Also, smoke is expected to linger in our area from other fires burning to the west. With the planned retirement of Judge Thomas B. Powers in the Union and Wallowa County Circuit Court this December, Oregon Governor Tina Kotek announced she's accepting applications for the judicial vacancy. Interested applicants should address their completed application forms to Richard A. Lane, General Counsel. Applications are due via mail by 5 p.m. Thursday, August 13th. And recreational use health advisories have been issued for both Brownlee and Hell's Canyon reservoirs by the OHA due to elevated microcystin levels. I'm Logan Bidgett. Follow breaking news on the Elkhorn Media Group Facebook page.
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22: Looking at mostly sunny skies in Baker County with areas of smoke throughout the day. High temperatures mostly into the 90s. For tonight, it's mostly cloudy, smoky, lows in the 60s. And tomorrow is mostly sunny with high temperatures into the 90s. For the Grand Ronde Valley, including Cove, Elgin, and LeGrand. Hot today and areas of smoke with highs in the mid to upper 90s. Tonight, mostly cloudy with lows in the lower to mid 60s. And tomorrow, hot again, patchy smoke, highs in the mid to upper 90s. That's a quick look at our weather. Follow current conditions at elkhornmediagroup.com.
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2: Hello, America. Welcome to the Glenn Beck Program. There's a lot going on in our world today, but I want to spend a few minutes just talking about the Democratic Socialists of America. They released their new program last week, their new platform, and it's important that we go through it. And we've talked about it, how they say they want to, you know, redo the Senate. Okay, well, they want to redo a lot of things. And I've got a couple of lessons from history that I'd love to share with you so you can share with people who are talking about this platform. We'll give you some information. I don't think you're going to get anyplace else. We'll do that here in just a couple of seconds. First, let me tell you about Rough Greens. Your dog absolutely has no idea what healthy tastes like. He'll happily eat a gourmet dinner or, you know, something he found, you know, out of the garbage can. And as far as he concerns, if it smells interesting, it's probably food. That means he's counting on you to decide what actually belongs in his diet. So I'm a fan of Rough Greens. It's not a dog food. It's a powerful nutritional supplement that you sprinkle right on top of your dog's existing food. It's packed with vitamins, minerals, probiotics, digestive enzymes, omega oils, and other whole food nutrients that are likely missing from processed kibble. I mean, it's cooked at such a high temperature, it just burns all these things out. 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It just trusts you to give it to them. 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More years together starts today. 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Rough Greens makes any dog food better. So the Democratic Socialists of America have released their new platform. And their platform is called Workers Deserve More. Now, you might say, who are the workers? Well, you can ask Mamdani because he apparently knows. Well, no, actually, they asked him yesterday and it stumped him. He couldn't answer who workers were. It also commits to the organization to abolish the United States Senate, replacing the president and the Supreme Court with an executive and a judiciary chosen by and subordinate to Congress. Okay, that means that you just want to abolish the United States of America. They also want to take the largest corporations into public ownership. This is communism. Abolishing ICE, granting amnesty to all immigrants, defunding the Department of War, and eventually writing a new constitution. That's interesting. Now, their words, in their words, you know, some demands may be achievable under the current system, but complete victory, I'm quoting, requires building a new society from the ground up. Oh. Well, the good news is we know how that society looks because it looks like the former Soviet Union or the current Chinese government. Now, this has been done before, and this is where the left loses. They always lose because they combine communism with radicalism and explosions and terrorism. And it's now all starting to feel an awful lot like 1968, 1969. I want to play a little clip here from the Beatles. The Beatles were asked to join this revolution, and John and Paul said, well, we'll think about it. We're going to the Himalayas right now. They went to the Himalayas, and they gave the answer to the left with the song Revolution. I want to just play just a couple of seconds of this. Listen to this part of Revolution by the Beatles.

0: So in this song, they talk about you want money, but you want to give that money to people who hate? Count us out. You want a revolution? Well, we'd like to see your plan. Oh, your plan is to change the Constitution? Well, we would like to see, we'd like to change your head. You tell me it's the institution. That's what they're saying now. It's the institution itself. Well, you better free your mind instead. And if you go carrying pictures of Chairman Mao, you ain't going to make it with anyone anyhow. Now, they have a chance with Chairman Mao because no one knows who Chairman Mao really was. Or they did back then, but they don't now. He was responsible for killing tens of millions. The number might be as high as 90 million people. I can guarantee you every scholar agrees that it was at least 30 million. It might be as high as 90 million. He was a cold stone killer, but he had new ideas, and these ideas were going to work no matter who in his population had to die. Now, let me play something else. This is from Hassan Piker. This is Piker. First, let me play the one from today, Sarah. This is Hassan Piker praising Chairman Mao. Listen to this.
1: Oh, the security checkpoints. I live streamed the entire process. I got stopped by a cop who thought I was like making fun of Mao Zedong, which I never would and never will. Mao Zedong is one of the great leaders of this world. Okay. A man who changed the entire universe, the entire planet.
0: The entire universe. Wow. Okay. Stop. Now, here he is from clip from yesterday. Here he is dressed as Chairman Mao.
1: No more to Trumpism, but no more to the Democrats who compromise, who conciliate, and who betray us. No more to the fascist reactionaries, but no more to the Democrats who will collaborate and cooperate with the fascists, who will fund ICE, who will fund Stop. Israel.
0: This is exactly the way it has happened every single time. Now, the Beatles figured it out. The Beatles were like, yeah, we thought about it for a second, but you're blowing things up. You're teaching people to hate. You're praising Chairman Mao, and you say you want to change the Constitution. No. Now, they have 104,000 members, 90 endorsed candidates this cycle, more than a dozen people running for Congress. The mayor of New York City is one of them. And here's what almost nobody that has covered the story about their platform and getting rid of the Senate has mentioned, and they don't even know, I can guarantee you. America's already tried it, and not in theory. In Pennsylvania, in 1776, when the ink was drying on the Declaration of Independence, Pennsylvania's radicals wrote the most, quote, democratic constitution in the Western world. They said, we're going to have one chamber, no Senate, no governor. Just an executive council of 12 chosen by and answerable to the assembly. Judges could be removed, annual elections, term limits, open galleries, every bill printed before the people, before a vote. The guy who presided over this convention and the guy who wrote it, this might shock you, was Benjamin Franklin. This was the cutting edge of human liberty at the time. We're going to do exactly what the Democratic Socialists say they want to do now. Here's what happened. It produced a government that disenfranchised roughly 40% of the adult population in Pennsylvania. They started to require loyalty oaths. They seized property by legislative vote. They set price controls. On October 4th, 1779, an armed militia marched through the streets of Philadelphia to the house of James Wilson. He was one of the signers of the Declaration because Wilson had defended men the assembly wanted punished. You're not standing against the assembly. Wilson and about 30 others barricaded themselves inside and they fired down the street and the street fired back and six men died. And that was at the corner of 3rd and Walnut in the capital of the American Revolution. killed in a dispute between a legislature and the people it claimed to be. See, that's the deal. You claim it's for the people, it's the people's, or it's the workers, and it never is in the end. 4 years later, Pennsylvania's own Council of Censors published its review of what had gone wrong. The assembly, they found, had assumed the powers that belonged to the executive and to the courts, and over the ordinary course of business, they violated those things, and no one could stop it. James Madison read the report. He quoted it in Federalist 48 alongside Jefferson's line about Virginia's own assembly. 173 despots will be as oppressive as one, and an elective despotism was not the government we fought for. Ricky, where is it? Is it Columbia? It's not Columbia. Where is it the despot is now in South America that is...
2: Nicaragua,
0: not running for re-election, just canceled the elections. Okay, it's easy to vote people in; it's really hard to vote them out. Okay, this is where the Senate really came from. The Senate is written, or was written, until the progressives changed it, to protect the states, and it didn't come from a love of Wyoming or, you know, Virginia. It came from Philadelphia, from bodies in the street. From the discovery that a single assembly answering only to itself is not the purest form of democracy. It's the shortest road out of democracy. Pennsylvania abolished its own constitution in 1790, 14 years after they adopted it, and they put a Senate in. Now, the Senate, and this is a part that you need to hear, the Senate is malproportioned. And Madison knew it. He wanted equal state suffrage at the convention and defended it in Federalist 62 as a compromise of necessity, not a principle, a price. Wyoming and California each get two senators at a ratio of 68 to 1. The House has been frozen at 435 since 1929. That was an act of Congress. That is not the Constitution. That was an act of Congress. Expanding it will just take a simple law. Of everything on the DSA list, the one that might be defensible, and conservatives might be the one that should propose this, maybe, because a house closer to the people is a house harder for money to buy. And it was in 1929 that this changed. Maybe we should allow the house to grow again. Public ownership, that's another thing in their platform. That's not alien to us either. Tennessee Valley Authority, the Bank of North Dakota, the Alaska Permanent Fund, Norway's Oil Fund, which made every Norwegian a millionaire on paper. However, Sweden actually tried the ownership plank. In 1976, the trade unions proposed the Minder Plan. Buy Swedish industry gradually and share by share, put it into worker-controlled funds. It passed in 1983. Sweden repealed it in 1991 because they learned that capital doesn't wait around for an act of Congress or, you know, the reading of a bill. The rich people and the people that were actually building industries, they got out, okay? Just like Britain, they nationalized coal. They nationalized the rail lines, steel, power in 1945. And they were standing in front of the IMF, the International Monetary Fund, with their hat in their hand by 1976. India nationalized the banks in 1969, spent a generation growing at 3.5%. Venezuela rewrote their constitution. They took their companies. They took them. They capped prices. They lost 3/4 of its economy and nearly 8 million of its own people in Venezuela. And one place the abolition argument was put directly to the voters, Minneapolis, 2021. The city where it started lost 56-44. But the plank that tells you everything is the Senate. Because Article 5 of our Constitution, written after the experiment of Philadelphia, says no state without its consent, shall be deprived of its equal suffrage in the Senate. That's the only sentence in the entire document that the amendment process refuses to reach. Can't do anything. The framers protected the one thing from the future, and this is it. They knew people would try it because it had been tried before, and they saw the disaster that it was, which means abolishing the Senate requires the unanimous agreement of all 50 states, including 25 smallest, voting to make themselves irrelevant. They know that. They know that. That's why the program says we need a new constitution, because this constitution will not allow them to do it. You know, and that's the thing that socialists and communists know. When the only lawful road is closed, you're no longer talking about amending a republic. You're talking about replacing it. The founders were not protecting the powerful when they built breaks. They were protecting the farmer in a minority from the majority that was certain of itself. Every safeguard on this list exists for the same reason, because 104,000 people who are sure that they are exactly right are as dangerous as one king who is sure he's right and considerably harder to argue with. Pennsylvania found this out at 3rd and Walnut. Cost them 6 men and 14 years. We wrote it down so we wouldn't have to learn it again.

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0: So it's Tuesday, the summer of 250 at the Torch, and we have been studying the Bill of Rights and giving you guides so you can teach your children the Bill of Rights and songs that go along with it that they will like to listen to over and over and over again. And it teaches them. It just pounds this, you know, what every right in the Bill of Rights is about. And there's a new study guide and song out today on the Seventh Amendment. It's about your right to a jury to decide your case in civil disputes instead of just letting a judge decide. And this is such a great thing because it is actually, it shows the founders said, trust the people, not the experts. And we're losing this, that instinct, that check against the experts and governmental power. We're losing this rapidly because at its core, what it's asking you to do, the Seventh Amendment, what it's asking you to do is trust your fellow American. Do we have that anymore? Do we trust each other with our liberty anymore? And if we stop trusting each other, who do we turn to? Yeah, convenient, isn't it? We trust only the experts and the government. We can look at the deep state and complain and wonder how they got all this power, who gave it to them, but that won't get us back to the people. The first step is to restore trust, and that could start in your home, then in your community. It starts with understanding our freedoms and the stories that made them possible. We have to live up to them, become the people who are trustworthy with the liberty of others once again. And you can convince people, you know, who are convinced that clinging to the government is an answer. You can convince them to let go. Get the song and the study guide today, torch250.com. If you're already a member of the Torch, you can get it, you know, with the app or, you know, online or however you access Torch. But you can, if you want to sign up, join us now, torch250.com. It's the Seventh Amendment. And if we don't know how our Constitution works, if we don't know our right, everybody says, I got a right. They don't have any idea what they're talking about. They have no idea what they're talking about. You need to. You need to be able to defend it. You need to be able to explain why these rights are important, why the Constitution is important. It's for you. It's for your kids. It's for your neighbor kids, your grandkids, whoever you can share it with. 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

You know, there's something deeply human about wanting a place to belong. That's one of the problems we have. We're losing our place to belong. We're losing what it means to be an American, what this place is. And it's really not just a place to live. It's a place, you know, where you know it's home, where your history is understood, where your traditions are shared, where if times get hard, you don't have to stand alone. That's what it means to be an American, but that's why so many Jewish families also around the world are searching for this right now. In South Africa, anti-Semitism has more than doubled since October 7th. Many Jewish families who once felt safe are now asking themselves, should we go home to Israel? And then in Israel, they're saying, you don't have a home. Nearly half of South Africa's Jewish community says that they would go and move to Israel if they had the opportunity. That's why the International Fellowship of Christians and Jews has expanded its efforts into South Africa, holding special events to help Jewish families navigate the process of returning to Israel. For many, it's not just about moving to a different country. It's about finding safety.

0: 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Pray, ifcj.org.
1: 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He weighed 1 pound, 7 ounces. 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
3: Fox News, I'm CJ Papa. 10th straight night of bombing. Iran is not stopping the Islamic Republic from targeting its neighbors.
4: The Iranians are launching new attacks today. Earlier sirens sounded across Bahrain amid incoming Iranian missile fire. The Jordanians say they shot down at least 5 incoming Iranian drones.
3: Fox's Trey Yanks in Tel Aviv. The War Department says Sergeant Michael Emanuel Swinton of Fayetteville, North Carolina, died in northern Iraq during a controlled detonation of a downed one-way unmanned drone July 19th. The incident is under investigation. Voters giving a thumbs down to President Trump for his handling of the economy, dropping 13 points between March of last year and June of this year in the latest Fox News surveys. And the body of the late South Carolina Senator Lindsey Graham will be honored in a private ceremony in the Capitol Rotunda next Tuesday. 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
7: I'm Logan Bidgett. Here's the latest from ElkhornMediaGroup.com. Acreage on the Powder River Fire near Richland was adjusted yesterday to over 18,300 acres. Containment has reached 15% on the blaze, which is now being commanded by Southwest Area Incident Management Team 3. The fire is burning in grass, sage, and timber and began on July 16th. Stay tuned for updates. The Olive Butte fire continues to grow while the Salmon fire was holding steady as of yesterday, according to the latest official fire update. Each blaze is 20% contained. The Olive Butte fire has surpassed 3,000 acres and the Salmon fire remained at over 1,400. Also, smoke is expected to linger in our area from other fires burning to the west. With the planned retirement of Judge Thomas B. Powers in the Union and Wallowa County Circuit Court this December, Oregon Governor Tina Kotek announced she's accepting applications for the judicial vacancy. Interested applicants should address their completed application forms to Richard A. Lane, General Counsel. Applications are due via mail by 5 p.m. Thursday, August 13th. And recreational use health advisories have been issued for both Brownlee and Hell's Canyon reservoirs by the OHA due to elevated microcystin levels. I'm Logan Bidgett. Follow breaking news on the Elkhorn Media Group Facebook page.
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7: Looking at mostly sunny skies in Baker County with areas of smoke throughout the day. High temperatures mostly into the 90s. For tonight, it's mostly cloudy, smoky, lows in the 60s. And tomorrow is mostly sunny with high temperatures into the 90s. For the Grand Ronde Valley, including Cove, Elgin, and LeGrand. Hot today and areas of smoke with highs in the mid to upper 90s. Tonight, mostly cloudy with lows in the lower to mid 60s. And tomorrow, hot again, patchy smoke, highs in the mid to upper 90s. That's a quick look at our weather. Follow current conditions at elkhornmediagroup.com.
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0: Welcome to the Glenn Beck program. You know, I was just talking to Jason because he was doing the Torch Insider broadcast, and he read a note from one of the insiders who was talking about today's show. And could you just share that, Jason?
1: Yes, our subscriber Hair on Fire. She said that today's show is making me feel helpless. What can I do as an average, everyday American?
0: So, why do you think she said that?
1: I think there's a.
0: What about today's show?
1: It's an onslaught of heavy news, I believe, with, you know, the Cuban report, how they're influencing radicals in the United States, DSA growing in numbers, those kinds of topics and stories, I think.
0: So I have to tell you, when radicals win the streets, they lose the country. Because we are not a radical nation. We're not. Even though we were born as radicals, we are not. And if you remember what happened with SDS, the students, the student-led, you know, socialist, Marxist group, what did they do? In 1969, they went to the Democratic Convention in Chicago at the Coliseum, and the Students for Democratic Society had 100,000 members and hundreds of chapters on campuses all over. And that's about what it's about where the DSA is at today. I think they were, what did they say, 110,000 people? So now SDS, back in 69, is the size of the DSA today. And it's the same group of people. And they gave birth to the Weather Underground, the Weathermen, all of these really, really radical people. And they showed up and they were violent on the street. Remember, it was just a few months before that in Greenwich Village, they were assembling a nail bomb and it went off and it killed a bunch of them. Okay. They had all of these anti-war protests on the streets, and, you know, there was just real problems of violence everywhere. And people were starting to get sick of it because it became obvious to the American people that this was not about the war. This was not about Nixon or Kennedy or Lyndon Johnson. This was about communism. This was about flushing the entire system, and they would take it. They saw the violence on the streets, and people realized these people are not like us. They are not like us. I have hope, because this was the last time this played out in America. This was their last phase. This has grown exactly the same way it grew last time. Now it's stronger this time, or was stronger this time, because it has the corporations, and it has a lot of people on the inside of the government. But they are slowly revealing themselves, and those who are in the inside of the government, who are on the left, you have people now like Bill Maher and Van Jones, who I would have always categorized not as Democrats, but on the left. They are now coming out and saying, this got to stop. They're seeing the poison themselves, and they're pointing it out. And the more people that you get like that point it out to Democrats, the faster this thing is going to fall apart. Okay? It's not going to solve all of our problems. You're going to still have problems with people who disagree with you on the direction of the country and, you know, Donald Trump and everything else. But you're not going to be dealing with the socialist radicals, the communists, who are now saying that they want to change the government. They want to change the Constitution and get rid of the presidency and the judicial process, all of this stuff. That is not what Americans want. So I have to tell you, I find great hope, because I think we're in the last stage. Now, it could go the other way. Believe me, it could go the other way. Let's see how these elections turn out. But it could go the other way. If they gain power and they continue to put people on the inside of this government, we're in trouble. We're in deep trouble. But I still think that it's, you know, there's a greater chance of us succeeding by far than failing. And that is because that comes from my faith in God. I've seen too many miracles, too many things that have happened that you're like, well, that shouldn't have happened that way. Donald Trump being shot, the election of 2020, it actually made us stronger. While making us weaker, it woke us up and made us stronger. COVID did the same thing, made us really, really weak, put real problems, but it woke a lot of people up and they were like, wait a minute, I don't want any of this. So everything that seems to be bad, remember, God will use everything for his will. So even the bad stuff is going to be used for good purposes. We just have to not panic. We have to have faith, and we have to do our part. You know, the secret on this is the news is about our collective problem. The news is about our country. And so when we hear these things, we think this is such a big problem. I can't do anything about it. And that's where you start to lose faith. I can't do anything about this. You can actually, but not in the way that everybody thinks. Everybody thinks is, let me ask you this. Who's the most powerful man on earth today? In ways I've never even thought of as president of the United States. Who's the most powerful man on earth? Donald Trump. Do you think Donald Trump's going to be able to solve this? I don't. If Donald Trump, the most powerful man on earth, can't solve this, then it's not that it can't be solved. It's that it cannot be solved by one man. Nor should it be. See, the left will tell you, yes, one man can solve all the problems. We'll show you. Mom Donnie is saying this. We'll show you that the answer is government. Whatever the problem, government can solve it. I don't believe that. You don't believe that. The collective cannot solve problems, especially with one man at the head of it. Okay? It has to come from individuals solving their own problems in their own homes, in their own lives, and in their own communities and their own states, long before it gets to the country. And so when you feel discouraged, you feel like, oh, if I only had the voice of an angel, I would shake the earth to its core. Well, you're not an angel. You don't have that voice. You weren't given that voice. Nobody was given that voice. And if God wanted somebody to have that voice, he would have given it to somebody. But they didn't. He didn't. They don't have it. So stop looking for things that you're not supposed to have. You're supposed to have the voice you have. Now, how can you use that in your own life, with your own family, in your area of influence? That's what matters. And I have to tell you, we're not any different, you and I. I can't tell you how many years I prayed for, Lord, I just need more of this. I need more information. I need more understanding. I need more talent to be able to explain this. I need more people around me so we can. No. Forgive me for my sin, Lord. I don't. Otherwise, he would have given it to me. I need exactly what I have, except I need one thing that I didn't have for a long time. I'm going to say this carefully so you understand. Humility. What we all need is humility. The Lord's not asking any of us to play the Savior. He's not asking any of us to be the guy. He's not. He's asking you to be exactly who you are. He's asking you to use the tools that you currently have. I guarantee you, Everything that you need, you have. And you might be sitting here saying, well, I want to start my own business, but I don't have. But you have everything in you. Now you just have to figure out the path. And that's the hard part, because a lot of that comes with patience. A lot of that comes from just doing the right thing over and over and over again for a long time. You know, I tell my son and my daughter all the time, you don't know who's watching you. You have no idea who's going to cross your path. You're going to work and work and work, and you're going to think you have the, you know, I know exactly how it has to be, and I have to do this, and I have to do that. And then when I do that, then I have to find this person, and that person is going to, no, you don't. You just have to do what you're supposed to do and do it so well that somebody is going to see it. Somebody's going to recognize. Somebody's going to walk by your path and go, oh, my gosh, you're amazing. Can I help you? Because I have this tool over here. And I think if we put your chocolate with my peanut butter, we're going to make some amazing things happen. So don't be discouraged. There's really, honestly, I know what it's like to feel helpless on these subjects. I know it. But I say this because I've lived it and I still fight it every day. I come home some days and my wife will say, how was the show today? And I'll just shake my hand. Another show of saying the same stuff and not making any difference. And that's wrong. That's wrong. But that, if you recognize that that's wrong in my life, it's wrong in your life too. It's wrong. I know this sounds so stupid. It sounds so stupid. It doesn't sound stupid. It sounds like, oh, I know. But I'm looking to make a real difference. Mm-mm. The biggest difference you will make will be done within the four walls of your home. The biggest difference that you can make will be with your children, teaching them, guiding them, raising them, doing all the things that you know. I can't tell you how many regrets I have. I'm like a regret machine. I hate it. It's one of my worst qualities is I beat myself up all the time for things that I missed, I should have done, I didn't do. It's usually not things I did. It's things I failed to do. And, you know, watching my kids now at their age, I'm like, oh, I should have done more of the. And my wife and I just have to remind each other every day. We did the best we could at the time. And she'll point out, well, no, we didn't. There were times that, no, honey, but yes, you're right on that. But there were times that we were both so beaten and so tired that that was the best we could do. Again, I'm preaching to the choir. So don't beat yourself up. Just do the best you can do today. And know that if you're doing that, the Lord multiplies. And everything works out. The answer is not one person. It's not one movement. It is one person doing the right thing in the smallest of ways. And when a whole buttload of us do that, the whole world changes. The whole world changes. If the president of the United States is not the guy to fix this, then you know the answer. And honestly, again, the Lord only picked one savior. God picked one savior. We have him. Stop looking for saviors on the horizon. You are the one in your own life. You're the one in politically speaking and fixing our nation. You're the one that will make all the difference. All right, back in just a minute. Let me tell you about Z-Factor. All over America, a crisis is happening. No bombs have dropped. There are no tanks rolling in, but there's a battle being fought nonetheless, and the battle is sleeplessness. 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
5: I'm Charles Payne, and this is the Fox Business Report.
6: General Motors shares are higher after its earnings rose in the recent quarter and topped expectations. GM says customers' demand has remained strong in North America, especially for pickups and SUVs. Discount broker Charles Schwab is reporting a better-than-expected quarter. Oil services company Halliburton says steady demand in Latin America, Europe, and Africa are offsetting declining activity in the Middle East because of the Iran war. Defense contractor Northrop Grumman is raising expectations for the year, citing strong demand for weapons. Novo Nordisk is suing Eli Lilly, accusing Lilly of false advertising. Lilly claims its weight loss treatments outperform Novo's drugs. Lilly makes Zepbound and Mounjaro. Novo's treatments are Wegovy and Ozempic. That's your Fox Business Report. I'm Jenny Coselda. Invested in you.
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9: And for somebody here today, they may see their insurmountable thing as some sin that has got them in bondage and they can't get out of it. Or some problem that continues to plague them for years and years and decades. 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Your biggest problem is your need of God. 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Because here's the reason. He knows our need. He knows our need.
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0: There's some great responses to what we just talked about from Torch Insiders. And we're having a debate on whether, you know, be optimistic. One somebody just said, Glenn, well, your solution is be optimistic. That's not my solution. That's not, if that's what you're getting from the show, then I'm not doing my job. And I'll have to find another way to reach out. Because if you think that's the answer I'm giving you every day, my answer that I'm giving you every day is, A, we've been here before. I never believed that, but I do now because I know history. We've been here before. There are solutions, but the solutions are not radical in nature. They are return to the roots in nature. Learn history. Stay close to God. Listen to him and the promptings of the spirit. Stay away from collective and be optimistic.
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16: It's the other conflict complicating the U.S.-Iran fight. I'm Dave Anthony, Fox News. Israel's battle against Hezbollah in Lebanon. In this hour, that country's president, Joseph Aoun, goes to the White House to meet with President Trump, who's hoping the deployment of Lebanon's army to secure villages could stop that fighting.
17: And they'll be talking about disarming Hezbollah, as well as the Israeli military now withdrawing from certain sectors of southern Lebanon as part of this U.S.-negotiated treaty.
16: Fox's Aisha Hosni also reports Iran retaliated again after a 10th straight night of American bombing.
17: This morning, there were strikes into Bahrain. Sirens were going off inside of that country as Iran began firing at U.S. targets there. Iran also lodging missiles and drones at Jordan and Kuwait's power and water plants overnight. There's also a maritime report out this morning that a tanker in the Strait of Hormuz was hit by an unknown projectile off the coast of Oman. A crew had to abandon the vessel, getting into a lifeboat for safety.
16: Oil prices keep rising. Rising back up more than 2%. Gas is up another penny. AAA's national average for regular $4.01 a gallon today is 16 cents higher than a week ago. 15 weeks before the November elections decide control of Congress, Fox News power rankings give Democrats a slight lead in House races. The Senate's even with four states considered toss-ups.
18: Almost half of voters say cost of living is the most important factor for them in the upcoming midterms, with health care and housing topping the list. President Trump made affordability a key promise in his 2024 reelection bid, and a majority of voters now disapprove of his handling of the economy, giving Democrats an edge. Voters prefer Democrats to Republicans by about 4 points on the generic ballot.
16: Fox's Tanya J. Powers. It's primary day in Arizona, filing day in South Carolina for Republicans who want to run in the primary to replace late Senator Lindsey Graham as a GOP nominee in November. His sister Darlene, now in the Senate to finish the term, plans to run. America's
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20: 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Acreage on the Powder River fire near Richland was adjusted yesterday to over 18,300 acres. Containment has reached 15% on the blaze, which is now being commanded by Southwest Area Incident Management Team 3. The fire is burning in grass, sage, and timber and began on July 16th. Stay tuned for updates. The Olive Butte fire continues to grow while the Salmon fire was holding steady as of yesterday, according to the latest official fire update. Each blaze is 20% contained. The Olive Butte fire has surpassed 3,000 acres and the Salmon fire remained at over 1,400. Also, smoke is expected to linger in our area from other fires burning to the west. With the planned retirement of Judge Thomas B. Powers in the Union and Wallowa County Circuit Court this December, Oregon Governor Tina Kotek announced she's accepting applications for the judicial vacancy. Interested applicants should address their completed application forms to Richard A. Lane, General Counsel. Applications are due via mail by 5 p.m. Thursday, August 13th. And recreational use health advisories have been issued for both Brownlee and Hell's Canyon reservoirs by the OHA due to elevated microcystin levels. I'm Logan Bidgett. Follow breaking news on the Elkhorn Media Group Facebook page.
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20: Looking at mostly sunny skies in Baker County with areas of smoke throughout the day. High temperatures mostly into the 90s. For tonight, it's mostly cloudy, smoky, lows in the 60s. And tomorrow is mostly sunny with high temperatures into the 90s. For the Grand Ronde Valley, including Cove, Elgin, and LeGrand. Hot today and areas of smoke with highs in the mid to upper 90s. Tonight, mostly cloudy with lows in the lower to mid 60s. And tomorrow, hot again, patchy smoke, highs in the mid to upper 90s. That's a quick look at our weather. Follow current conditions at elkhornmediagroup.com.
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2: Hello, America. Welcome to Tuesday. We've got a lot on our plate. I want to talk to you about this new AI dating app and the new AI robot that is now being tested in schools to teach your kids. Plus, something else. 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And I'll explain the new Kimi AI that they are coming out with has just leapfrogged 17 spaces. And the next version is coming out, and they're saying, and we'll see when it comes out, they're saying it will leapfrog all of ours. 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First, Super Sure. 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
2: 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So, last year, the Hinge founder and CEO Justin McLeod announced that he's going to step down from his role to independently build Overtone, a modern AI-enabled matchmaking company. Oof. The investor round of $18 million for the seed round includes some big players, Firstmark, OkCupid, Tinder, venture capitalist firm, blah, blah, blah, blah, blah. It bills itself as a voice and audio forward matchmaking service enabled by AI and is grounded in relationship science that provides highly curated introductions. Oh, this is going to be so good. No, seriously. You know what? If we could just get a computer to match all of us, wouldn't that just be perfect? Wouldn't we all just be so happy? And you know what? Honestly, try it. I mean, if you're not dating, try it. I mean, I would be trying everything. If I'm not dating, it's so impossible to meet people now. I hear this from everybody, especially youth. It's impossible to meet anybody. Good. So try it. But just be careful. Just be careful. We are entering such scary places right now. You know, there's another story out of the humanoid robot Sally to join the Seneca Nation K-12 classrooms. Located on Seneca Nation territory, what are we doing? Are we sending this to the Native Americans? Is this just like, what? Why? I don't know. Test it on the Native Americans. What is the $57,000 AI-powered Sally? She's starting in high school classes. What could possibly go wrong? She's a robot, brown hair, latex skin, and will be able to move her arms and hands, but won't be able to cruise around the classroom since her legs don't move. Dr. Mac Beeler said it's kind of exciting, but also a little nerve-wracking. You think? Not everybody is open to so much change in education. There's a point, you know, in time where people argued, why do teachers need email accounts? Do we really need to have the internet in school? This is just the next iteration. Really? Because I think do they really need internet at school? I kind of wish we would have gone the other way on that one. But what could be wrong with having AI teaching your kids? What could possibly go wrong? Let me tell you where we are, because we've been here before. September 20th, 1956, and I'm going to tell you this story, and it's going to seem completely unrelated, but it is absolutely related. Cape Canaveral, it's 1956. All of a sudden, this rocket takes off, flies higher and farther than anything America had ever launched. 682 miles up, more than 3,000 miles downrange. It was a Jupiter C, and it was built by Wernher von Braun, his team at Redstone Arsenal. It had four stages. Now, they loaded the fourth stage with sand. Why? Why wouldn't they put fuel in the fourth stage? They put sand there for ballast, okay? The Pentagon ordered it that way and then sent men to confirm that that's what was in that, that there was no fuel in that last stage, okay? Because if the fourth stage had been live, the United States would have put a satellite in orbit that afternoon. Why wouldn't we do that? Why wouldn't we have done that? Sputnik would have become totally irrelevant. Von Braun knew, and he knew why. He asked, come on, guys, can't we? The answer was nope, nope, nope, nope, nope. He knew why. Not a lot of people did know why. It wasn't engineering. The satellite mission had been assigned to Project Vanguard, which was a civilian program, scientific, respectable, and what we said at the time was the proper face for the International Geophysical Year, okay? Nobody wanted America's first satellite riding on an Army missile designed by Wernher von Braun, the guy who used to wear a German Nazi uniform, okay? They were like, we can't, we just, it's 1956. 1956, the war has been over for 11 years. The guy who was killing people with rockets for Germany and wearing the German uniform, we're going to have him response? Uh-uh. So serious people made this decision for serious reasons. And everybody in the room agreed at the time. 379 days later, a Soviet transmitter the size of a big beach ball passed over Washington, D.C., beeping. It was called Sputnik. When America finally answered on January 31st, 1958, we answered with Explorer 1, riding on exactly the same. This rocket had been ready. It was a Jupiter C. Okay? The fourth stage this time didn't have sand in it. We had already had this technology. We were ready 16 months ago. We chose to be second. Not by accident, but by process. Now, why am I telling you this story? Because 4 days ago, a Chinese company called Moonshot AI released a system called Kimi K3. The numbers are staggering. And this is the thing that we're all are still arguing about. 2.8 trillion parameters, the largest of its kind ever built. On the Independent Artificial Analysis Intelligence Index, it scored 57.1. That puts it in fourth place in the world, behind only two American models and ahead of what America's flagship was just a few weeks ago. On Arena, where developers compare systems blind without knowing which is which, it took first place in front-end coding, ahead of every American model tested. It jumped 17 places just in the version before it. And on July 27th, a week from now, Moonshot says it's going to publish the weights. Give it away for free. So anyone on Earth with a hard drive will have this for free. Why would they be giving it away for free? Let me talk to you, especially if you've never used AI before, you don't care about AI, it doesn't mean anything to you, because that's where most people are. You don't need to understand how this works to understand what is at stake. And it you don't need any more than what your great-grandfather needed to understanding, you know, alternating current, to understand whoever wired the country would run the country, okay? That's what this is. This is not a chatbot. This is not a toy that writes your emails. This is electricity, a general purpose utility that gets poured into everything else. It's how drugs get discovered. It's how weapons get designed. It's how surgeries are going to be performed. It's how your bank decides what you're worth. It's how your grandson learns history. Whoever supplies it doesn't win the product category. They set the terms. Now, why would they be giving it away for free? Because that's the entire strategy, and no one is explaining it to you. You don't give away the thing you're behind on. You give away the thing you intend to make worthless for someone else. If Frontier Intelligence is free, then the American company that spent $100 billion building it has no business, because all of a sudden it's free. Every hospital in Indonesia, every ministry in Africa, every startup in Brazil builds on the free one. And then 10 years later, the plumbing of the modern world runs on Chinese standards, on Chinese assumptions, on Chinese defaults. And no one ever voted for it. They gave it away for free, so everyone is using it. Now, the question that actually matters. What does that machine believe about you? The system is not going to be neutral. They're trained. Somebody decides what they'll say and what they won't say. And a system trained under a government that holds the collective above the individual will answer that way, quietly and reasonably, and in a very helpful tone about Tiananmen Square, about Taiwan, about what a man owes a state and what the state owes a man. It's not going to argue with you. It'll just not know. It will never say anything bad about communism. It will never say anything bad about China. It can't. And if that's the free default that half the planet's children are growing up asking questions of, then the most consequential teacher in all of human history will be built by people who believe you are just one cog in a system, one unit of a group before you're a soul. In fact, that group that program it don't believe in the soul. See, this is the race that everybody, they don't understand. That's the race we're in. We're not in a race just about chips. It's not about benchmarks. It's whether the machine that answers the world's question was built by people that think you're endowed by a creator, or one that thinks you were assigned. So here's the stand. Or the sand in the fourth stage, okay? We're doing this again to ourselves. Every model, American or Chinese, runs on electricity, physical electricity, out of transformers and turbines and high voltage lines. This is what runs it or stops it. There are roughly 2.2 terawatts of generation and storage projects that are sitting in American interconnection lines right now, nearly double of everything currently installed on our grid. In 2008, the average project went from application to operation in under 2 years. Today, it takes five. Of everything that was applied between 2000 and 2019, only 19% is actually running by the end of 2024. The rest died waiting. Then you have on top of it, once you clear the line, once you say, okay, we're opening it up, now you can't buy the parts. You know that large power transformers, if we just had, and I'm not even getting into it, we had an accident with power transformers, you know, the things that are sitting, you see them behind a fence, you see them up on light poles. This is equipment you cannot build a substation without. You're running an average lead time now of 128 weeks, 2.5 years. The generator step-up units, 144 weeks. And the prices are up 77% since 2019. In April, the state of Maine banned new data centers construction outright. Nope. It just happened again in New York. Now set that against China. In 2025, China's total installed generating capacity hit 3.89 terawatts, up 16% of all of their power generation in a year. They added more than 430 gigawatts of new wind and solar alone. The Energy Information Administration projected the United States would add 63 gigawatts that year across every technology we have. That's 8-1, gang. Not 8%, 8-1. The next presidential election is November of 2028. Call it four generations of these systems. A transformer, if you order it today, arrives in 2029. A project that enters the queue today and says, I have a permitting process. It's switched on, if everything goes right in America, by 2031, which means the build-out that determines whether America is still is ahead when the polls open has to be permitted and ordered right now, this year. We're not going to lose this race by the way people imagine us losing. There's not going to be a surrender. The day this happens will just be a Tuesday. Some months or some years from now, when the thing everyone is using was not built here and it's free, and every step that got us there would have been reasonable. This is not only about money. Last September, a Chinese state-sponsored group took an American AI system and turned it into a burglar, pointing it at roughly 30 targets. Wait until you hear this. Give me 60 seconds and I'll finish up. Rapid radios, every group has that moment. You look up, somebody's missing. Nobody saw them leave. Nobody remembers them taking a different path. They're just gone. How does this keep happening to us?

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0: So last September, a Chinese state-sponsored group took an American AI system, turned it into an autonomous burglar, pointing it at 30 targets, including banks, chemical manufacturers, and government agencies. The machine performed 80 to 90% of the work itself. Human operators checked in a handful of times. A small number of these intrusions succeeded. That was 9 months ago. Since then, investigators have found the same playbook running out of servers in Hong Kong using both American and Chinese systems aimed at the government and our financial targets. An American security firm reports that more than half of all state-backed attacks on our technology companies are coming from China, hunting specifically for the AI capability they can't yet build themselves. So they're using our tools to steal the things that makes our tools. So we're not behind yet. Not yet. We are exactly where Wernher von Braun was in the fall of 1956. It's built. It's fueled. It's sitting on a pad. It's waiting for permission. The sand was put in there purposely. We're putting sand in the machine right now into our last final stage. We're putting sand in the machine. I guess that's the bad news and the good news, because if we're the ones that put the sand in the machine and are slowing it down, we can take the sand out. But you have to understand what this means. That's why I led with AI for dating and the new AI robot that is going into schools. These are the things that are going to be, we're going to use these all the time. Now, you're against AI. Most people are against AI. I'm telling you, you can be against it all you want, but it's going to be part of your life. And here's where the rubber meets the road. Medicine. AI is going to start, or you're going to know soon that AI is making a lot of the decisions your doctor is taking credit for. They're already using AI. And once you understand this, and once you understand how fast and how good AI is, you're going to start insisting AI is assisting your doctor. That's when everything changes. Who is behind the programming? Who's behind the AI? 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
5: Yeah, it is. 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
5: Fox News, I'm Therese Crowley. 10 straight days of CENTCOM airstrikes on Iran's ability to target commercial ships and U.S. Gulf bases. The fourth U.S. soldier killed by Iran strikes detonating an Iran drone in Iraq is identified as Sergeant Michael Swinton of Fayetteville, assigned to Fort Bragg. Treasury Secretary Scott Bessent tells Fox the U.S. has frozen millions in Iran assets.
6: We're going to keep pressing, but we're also going to marshal the resources and save the resources that we recover for the Iranian people when we get on the other side of
5: this. Fox News power ranking shows 68% of voters now disapprove of how President Trump is handling the economy. Former President Joe Biden loses a D.C. federal appeal allowing the release of his audio recordings with a ghostwriter that Special Counsel Robert Hur said showed an elderly man with a poor memory. 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
8: 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Acreage on the Powder River fire near Richland was adjusted yesterday to over 18,300 acres. Containment has reached 15% on the blaze, which is now being commanded by Southwest Area Incident Management Team 3. The fire is burning in grass, sage, and timber and began on July 16th. Stay tuned for updates. The Olive Butte fire continues to grow while the Salmon fire was holding steady as of yesterday, according to the latest official fire update. Each blaze is 20% contained. The Olive Butte fire has surpassed 3,000 acres and the Salmon fire remained at over 1,400. Also, smoke is expected to linger in our area from other fires burning to the west. With the planned retirement of Judge Thomas B. Powers in the Union and Wallowa County Circuit Court this December, Oregon Governor Tina Kotek announced she's accepting applications for the judicial vacancy. Interested applicants should address their completed application forms to Richard A. Lane, General Counsel. Applications are due via mail by 5 p.m. Thursday, August 13th. And recreational use health advisories have been issued for both Brownlee and Hell's Canyon reservoirs by the OHA due to elevated microcystin levels. I'm Logan Bidgett. Follow breaking news on the Elkhorn Media Group Facebook page.
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8: Looking at mostly sunny skies in Baker County with areas of smoke throughout the day. High temperatures mostly into the 90s. For tonight, it's mostly cloudy, smoky, lows in the 60s. And tomorrow is mostly sunny with high temperatures into the 90s. For the Grand Ronde Valley, including Cove, Elgin, and LeGrand. Hot today and areas of smoke with highs in the mid to upper 90s. Tonight, mostly cloudy with lows in the lower to mid 60s. And tomorrow, hot again, patchy smoke, highs in the mid to upper 90s. That's a quick look at our weather. Follow current conditions at elkhornmediagroup.com.
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0: Welcome to the Glenn Beck program. You know, there was a list put out, I think it was by the Smithsonian. I could be wrong, but it was a list of, you know, the 25 pieces of art or influence in culture that make America, America. And it's interesting to look at, you know, if you had to pick 25 things over 250 years, what would be those 25 things? And they said the number one thing that influenced us and shaped us as a culture was Common Sense by Thomas Paine. That's 100% true. It's a distillation of the ideas that had been happening in the country, and most of them came from the pulpits of America, but it is what brought us the Declaration of Independence. Then they say the next item is from 1799, a farmer in upstate New York discovered a prehistoric mastodon, and he was draining a pit, and he was using the clay and the muck as early fertilizer, and they were like, wait, what the hell is this? And it was put into the Philadelphia Museum in 1801. And this is the first, this set forth the first scientific expedition in America to find out who are we? What was on this land before? Then they go to Star Spangled Banner, Rip Van Winkle, the Headless Horseman, The Life of Frederick Douglass, Moby Dick, Battle Hymn of the Republic, which they go into great detail on this. And that wasn't the original. It actually had some other lyrics early on that were popular. John Brown's body lies moldering in the grave. His truth is marching on, which is crazy because John Brown was, he was a bad guy, a terrorist. America's, I think, first terrorist. Another verse threatened to hang President Jefferson Davis from the tree. Anyway, so then one of the other things that produced, that helped shape us as culture and is American culture is Levi's. I remember when I was a kid, Levi's in the Soviet Union, that was the most coveted thing you could bring into the Soviet Union. You ever met somebody in the Soviet Union that one thing they would be like, do you have any music or Levi's? Because they were banned. Huck Finn, Emily Dickinson, the Victor Talking Machine. Those are the old, you know, phonographs. For some reason, The Birth of a Nation. That's, they say that's the, that was the shaping film of, you know, that's the only film I think mentioned besides Mickey Mouse. Yeah, it's the only film. Nope, sorry. The Matrix is also. So you got Birth of Nation, which is about the Klan. And was shown one movie that was shown several times in the Woodrow Wilson White House. A progressive Democrat, by the way. It's a horrible racist movement. Anyway, then Mickey Mouse, absolutely. Robert Johnson's recordings, blues guy influenced rock and roll and everything else. Julia Child, the picture Earthrise from Apollo 11. The Thriller by Michael Jackson. The game Doom, The Matrix. And then we get to our era. The game Doom, Thriller, The Matrix, then The Kardashians, and then Lemonade by Beyonce. Okay. There's a couple of things. There's a couple of things here. I skipped over number 1A in 1948 by Jackson Pollock. That one bothers me because if I have time, I'm going to come back to it. That one bothers me because that was pushed by the CIA, trying to make us look more palatable to the French and to the English and everyone else. They needed America to look much more sophisticated. And the Soviet Union was starting to look so sophisticated. And so when Jackson Pollock came, everybody was like, oh, look, it's paint splatterings. Oh, that's so sophisticated. And the CIA promoted it. We didn't know it. Jackson Pollock didn't know it. He would have probably hated it because he was against, you know, CIA and everything else. But they promoted it. So how much of it is, how much of this stuff did we really, is culture because it was good? I mean, if I would have put another movie in, I would have put Star Wars, but maybe that's just me. Anyway, Let me get back to Beyonce. Really? Beyonce's Lemonade. Now, apparently this is the defining work of 2016 to 2025. And they say Lemonade is so important because it made the concept of intersectionality available to every woman. Not just I'm black, but I'm a black woman and I'm a married woman. Oh, okay. Ugh. So I pulled some of the statements from the Federalist Papers, okay, because the Federalist Papers was also on the list. Game-changing, the Federalist Papers, okay. And then I pulled some lyrics from Beyonce's Lemonade. And I want to see if you can tell the difference between the two, okay? Because they're both what historians now say shaped our culture. So let's see if you can sense any changes in the American culture. I'm not going to tell you which is which. You'll have to decide on yourself, okay? Here's the first one. Is it Lemonade or is it the Federalist Papers? Just give my fat ass a big kiss, boy. Tonight I'm effing up all your S, boy. That could be the Federalist Papers. It could be Beyonce. I don't know. How about this one? If men were angels, no government would be necessary. If angels were to govern men, neither external nor internal controls of government would be necessary. I think that's Beyonce, but I don't know. Let's see. How about, let's imagine for a moment that you never were labeled as a king, never had the baddest woman in the game up in your sheets. Federalist Papers? I don't know. He's talking about the king, or she is talking about a king. We don't know. We haven't changed at all. By a faction, I understand a number of citizens, whether accounting to a majority or a minority of the whole, who are united and actuated by some common impulse of passion or of interest, adverse to the rights of other citizens or to the permanent and aggregate interests of the community. That could be Lemonade. I'm not sure. And then there's this one. Middle fingers up, put them hands high, wave it in his face, tell him, boy, bye. Tell him, boy, bye. Middle fingers up. I ain't thinking about you. I think this is a trick question. I think that's from the Declaration of Independence, but I'm not sure. So you have Beyonce and the Kardashians defining our culture, like Common Sense, or another one on the list, Moby Dick. Moby Dick or the Kardashians. I saw a comment from Mom Wars, the Substack Mom Wars. I don't know if you saw Angie Sullivan of the I've Had It podcast told her co-host Jennifer Welsh that she was inherently distrustful of parents who actually enjoy spending their time with children. She says it's weird as F. Do we happen to have that clip or not? Okay. I think it was last Tuesday's episode of the I've Had It podcast. And Sullivan is making fun of homeschooling families, saying that it's effing weird as F. It's weird to want to be with your kids. Now, this is moms. This is women. Moms. Just weird to want to be with your kids. That's why you should send them to school and not homeschool. Because if you're homeschooling, it's just weird. You want to be with your kids all the time? Yeah, I do. I still want to be with all my kids. I really miss them when they're gone. Why is that weird all of a sudden? In this mom's war piece, Bethany Mandel points out that the stories conservatives tell about loving their kids who are a mess sometimes, but a blessing, is totally different than what we're seeing more and more on the left, where kids are portrayed as a burden or a barrier to success. Culture is, she writes, in many ways, simply an accumulation of the stories we tell one another. If the loudest voices in our culture insist that children are primarily burdens, inconveniences, and obstacles to we shouldn't be surprised when young adults begin delaying parenthood or decide that they're against it altogether. Culture is all about the stories we tell ourselves. And the stories we're telling ourselves ain't Moby Dick anymore. It's Lemonade. It's Lemonade. It's the Kardashians. And that leads you to a culture that says, you're just a weirdo if you want to spend your time with your kids. That your kids are going to end up weird if they're homeschooled. You know what? If weird means they don't have blue hair, they're not against the United States, they understand what communism is, they can tell me about the bad things the United States did and the good things the United States, that if it's weird that you can read more than a page and not at an eighth grade level when you're entering college, if that makes you weird, I'm all for it. I'm all for it. By the way, you can go to glenbeck.com/chasingembers right now for stories better than the Kardashians or Lemonade. Make sure you get it now. It's the latest offering on audiobook from me. It's called Chasing Embers, and you can get it at glenbeck.com/chasingembers. Add to the culture. I mean, it's no Lemonade. But then again, what is? More in a minute. Let me tell you about Patriot Mobile. Remember the old saying, if everybody was jumping off a cliff, would you do it too? 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
3: General Motors shares are higher after its earnings rose in the recent quarter and topped expectations. GM says customers' demand has remained strong in North America, especially for pickups and SUVs. Discount broker Charles Schwab is reporting a better-than-expected quarter. Oil services company Halliburton says steady demand in Latin America, Europe, and Africa are offsetting declining activity in the Middle East because of the Iran war. Defense contractor Northrop Grumman is raising expectations for the year, citing strong demand for weapons. Novo Nordisk is suing Eli Lilly, accusing Lilly of false advertising. Lilly claims its weight loss treatments outperform Novo's drugs. Lilly makes Zepbound and Mounjaro. Novo's treatments are Wegovy and Ozempic. That's your Fox Business Report. I'm Jenny Coselda. Invested in you.
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0: Welcome to the Glenn Beck program. So, it's got some insight in from Torch Insiders, Nicole. Glenn, if you raise them right, you actually enjoy your kids. I don't know if I raised mine right and I still enjoy my kids. Southtown, USA. Glenn quoting Beyonce was not on my bingo card today. Believe me, you think it's weird. Try being me. Dr. Smith Joseph, Joshua said, nothing about jazz shaping our culture. Unacceptable. Yeah, that is a little weird, you know, especially since, I mean, it's a black art form, you know, and nothing really about jazz, because that is absolutely American. Absolutely American. Greg never left the merry-go-round. What about Glenn's favorite spoken poem? I never thought of this. He's right. Where the hell my phone? Where the hell my phone? It's a super, super classic. You know, that is the one that some point archaeologists are going to start digging, and they're like, hey, I found this culture and it looks like it was a great culture. What wiped it out? All of a sudden it just died. And then somebody's going to find where the hell my phone. And they're going to be like, I found it. I know what killed it. It's why it disappeared quickly. Joshua 8441. Glenn, the women on that podcast that you were talking about where they say it's weird to spend time with your kids or want to spend time with your kids and that homeschool kids are just weird and stupid, they're the type of women who would abort their kids but pay for their dog's cancer treatments. Yeah. Yep. Yep. And make it worse, they do it for their cats, too. And me, if I had a cat, I'd smoke around the cat. I mean, I'd be smoking around the cat all the time, just like secondhand smoke. It's got to work. It's got to work. Just smoking all the time. I don't know why I say things like that, because all the cat, I just like pissing off cat lovers. I think that's what it is. I just it's for fun for me. It's my kind of fun. Did you see The Odyssey, Ricky? You said it sucked.
11: I wouldn't say sucked. I took one for the team. I did see it. It's not a masterpiece, in my opinion. You could see it for yourself and be disappointed.
0: I'm going to go see it because I've had the opposite reviews from friends who said, oh, no, it's really good. So is it just a good movie? Is it a good movie?
11: It's good. It's not a masterpiece. He'll get an Oscar for the DEI crap. But...
0: Oh, jeez. Okay. On tomorrow's program, I'm going to add an extra hour. I've got something really great to share with you. A history lesson of how we got here with Iran. That's tomorrow.
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0: The headlines move on, but the heartbreak and terror do not. Iran and terrorist proxies continue to target Israel. Hezbollah continues to attack in the north, forcing families to live under constant threat and in shelters. But Israel is not only defending her people, she's standing on the front lines against terror that threatens all of us. Even when the news crews leave, the International Fellowship of Christians and Jews is still there every day on the ground providing life-saving aid. Near Israel's borders with Lebanon, a Hezbollah drone recently struck the home of Yelena. She was widowed earlier this year, leaving her alone. She was trapped inside by the blast. Thankfully, she wasn't injured, but she remains displaced. "It's hard these days," she told one of volunteers for IFCJ, "but I don't want to leave." As Christians, we're called to stand with God's people and pray for those defending Israel and protecting the freedoms we hold dear. Join the International Fellowship of Christians and Jews in praying for the peace of Jerusalem and for the soldiers, families, and civilians carrying the burden of this fight. Right now, pray ifcj.org. That's pray ifcj.org.
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15: It's July 21st, and this is your Fox Daily Snapshot. Today is National Junk Food Day. While it may be an excuse to indulge in our favorite salty snacks or so good it's bad treats, remember, too much of a good thing is never healthy. The term junk food was coined in the 1970s by microbiologist Michael Jacobson, who saw that Americans were eating too much food high in fat, salt, sugar, and preservatives. However, today there are many healthy alternatives to the junk food we crave, so remember, everything in moderation. Also on this date, in 1853, the New York legislature set aside more than 750 acres of land on the Isle of Manhattan, which would eventually become the iconic green space in New York City, Central Park. And in 1987, Guns N' Roses released their debut album, Appetite for Destruction, which would become the best-selling debut album of all time. I'm Tushar Saxena, and that's your Fox Daily Snapshot.
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16: A critical meeting at the White House. On Lisa Brady, Fox News. President Trump, alongside Lebanon's president, in the Oval Office, saying moments ago he's aiming to solve problems for Lebanon, specifically mentioning Hezbollah, the Iran militant group, on day two of a new framework for the Lebanese army to move into southern villages as Israeli forces withdraw, aiming to stop Iran-backed Hezbollah militants from attacking Israel. That conflict has complicated efforts to make a peace deal with Iran, which keeps attacking U.S. Gulf allies in retaliation for U.S. strikes over threats to commercial shipping in the Strait of Hormuz. One reporter suggesting there's no sign that Iran is ready to stop fighting. The president suggests there is still dialogue with Iran, also saying the U.S. will take care of business if the Iran-backed Houthis in Yemen blockade another critical strait. The Houthis already claiming to be forcing ships to change course in the Red Sea. The president, moments ago, also just dismissing a suggestion that Iran might be trying to impact the midterm elections by threatening the Strait of Hormuz.
17: They won't have any impact on me. I'm just going to do the right thing. I don't view it as, gee, we're having an election in a period of time. You know, everyone says, oh, I'm doing something before. No, the election, I can't think about that having to do with this.
16: President Trump also defending his agenda and his record, calling it the golden age of America. A majority of voters, though, disapprove of the president's handling of the economy and say cost of living is the most important issue in Fox News power rankings that give Democrats an edge in the House at this point and find the Senate is a toss-up with four states possibly determining the majority. 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
19: 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Teams are combating four lightning-caused fires burning in the Blue Mountains, but the Hagen Fire, 9 miles southwest of Tollgate, is the largest and most critical at 3,794 acres. A Level 3 Go Now evacuation area includes Bingham Road, the Umatilla River Corridor, and Haken Creek. Over 200 firefighters are also suppressing the Horse Ridge Fire near Meacham, the Paradise Fire near Walla Walla, and the 9 Mile Fire, located 4 miles southeast of Tollgate. In non-fire news, the Union County Fair Board recently announced that Delta Epsilon has been named the 2026 Fair Parade Grand Marshal. For over 60 years, the women of Delta Epsilon have worked behind the scenes to support the Union County Fair Parade. In addition, the organization has generously supported numerous local efforts, ranging from Shop with a Cop to the food bank. The parade kicks off this Sunday at 6 p.m. in LeGrand. Recreational use health advisories have been issued for both the Brown Lee and Hell's Canyon reservoirs by the Oregon Health Authority due to elevated microcystin levels. People should avoid swimming or other water activities that could result in water ingestion in areas where blooms are present. Ingestion of cyanotoxins can result in symptoms similar to serious food poisoning. Children and pets are considered high risk. And a fire burning approximately 20 miles north of Enterprise has burnt approximately 1,500 acres. Crews are battling hot weather and steep terrain, but their biggest obstacle is the limited resources with fire agencies stretched thin with multiple large fires in the region. Get more local and regional headlines when you follow us on Facebook at Elkhorn Media Group. Also, don't forget to download our free Elkhorn mobile app.
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19: It's going to be another hot and smoky day. This is your local forecast. An air quality alert is in place for both Baker and Union counties through Wednesday afternoon. This morning in Baker, mostly clear skies with patchy smoke and temperatures in the high 80s by noon. This afternoon, mostly sunny and hot with patchy smoke and highs in the mid-90s. And this evening, getting mostly cloudy with areas of smoke and temperatures in the high 70s by midnight, dropping to the mid to upper 60s by sunrise. In Union County this morning, mostly clear skies with areas of smoke and temperatures near 90 degrees by noon. This afternoon, mostly sunny and hot with more smoke and highs in the high 90s. And this evening, partly cloudy with more patchy smoke and temperatures in the mid-70s by midnight, dropping to the high 60s by sunrise.
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1: Minions! It is Paul Morrow here, Fox Across America, filling in for the great Jimmy Failla. And don't kid yourself, I know I have no minions. I'm like, I got any friends. I got a wife and I got a mom, I think, and I'm not even sure I can count on those two. Nonetheless, I'm here, all right? So, put up with it. This is Fox Across America for, what is today, Tuesday, 21st of July? Yeah, 21 July. And man, there's a lot going on in our world. I don't even know where to start. And I'm going to start, therefore, with the stuff that I think is a common denominator for a lot of what's going on. And first of all, let me just say, we got a lot of really great guests coming up today. We got James Comer, Congressman. Got Jason Chaffetz, former Congressman. A whole host of other people. But I want to get to what's on my mind and what we're going to discuss today. You know, let's do a little history because it matters. Because we don't teach it anymore. And we're graduating kids who can't read, can't write. All they can do is look at their phones. And then we're told by the teachers union that we have to listen to them because they know what to do. Yeah, right. The day I listened to Randy Weingarten, I wouldn't trust Randy Weingarten if she handed me a winning lotto ticket and told me to turn around and cash it. The first thing I would do would be check my wallet. Going back to the founding of this nation, we started, if you recall, with the Articles of Confederation. That's pre-Constitution now, folks. And the Articles of Confederation had a basic flaw. And that was, there was no strong central government. And so there was no consensus. And it was very hard to get a uniform system of government that would apply to the nascent nation at the time, which was obviously an outgrowth of the original 13 colonies. And so ultimately, we had to have the Constitutional Conventions. There were two, at which we argued over how to form a more perfect union and created the Constitution. And in it, in an inviolable way, are two things. There is, of course, the Senate and the House. Now, there's more than two things, obviously, but Congress is actually Article One. The framers considered Congress to be the most important governing principle of this new America. And they very cognizantly set it up to avoid the tyranny of the majority, which would have meant, as the nation grew, a place like California could essentially exercise its will at a national level, bullying its own principles and policies over the rest of the country, but for the Senate. And each state, irrespective of population, gets two. Now, without that safeguard, you would only have the representative situation, representative, proportional representative by population that we have in the House, thereby making populous states far more powerful than small states. And realistically, small states would just be subsumed. And that's a very dangerous circumstance because ultimately what you have is one state ruling over whole swaths of our policy. And ultimately a state like that could very well declare itself a sovereign nation and even take over other states. The catch-all there, the safeguard, is the Senate. It is no accident that the new drumbeat from the DSA, and this is not casual referencing, this is published as the DSA's current policy manifesto, is to eliminate the Senate. Because they know everything I just said. And AOC, of course, is racializing it because that is all she has here. And saying that it is an outgrowth of Jim Crow, which is the most ludicrous. I mean, talk about an ignorant statement. She doesn't even realize. If she does, she's ignoring the fact that the Constitution predates the Jim Crow era by 100 years. But the goal here is to get places like California and New York to punch at a much, much higher weight. And so they can get themselves to this socialist revolution, which is, don't kid yourself, the first step to communism. All right, that's what they want. These are enemies inside the gates. All right, this is not a Democratic Party, another political party that wants different things, wants to spend money differently from how the Republicans want to. This is not the Bill Clinton Party. okay? And which, by the way, as a side note here, is really disgusting. Because here's a guy that walks around like he's some kind of elder statesman, and he doesn't have the guyons to step up and say, what's happening to my party is a disgrace, and it should stop. And it shows you who really wore the pants there. It was the wife, who is a DSA member in her heart, in my estimation. She's more radical than anybody realizes, all right? I don't have any major inside baseball on it, although actually I do a little bit, all right, from people that have worked in and around her and security, and she's a bad person, all right? My opinion. I don't think that shocks anybody. But you have all these people ignoring it, and a lot of this stuff started with Obama, so I'm not even going to name check him. And Biden, you know, he doesn't know what century it is. And so while nobody was looking, all of these young communists, these fellow travelers, the useful idiots, to use the Leninist term, came along, took a hold of that party, and they are the future. And they're smart. They're clever. They're college educated. They were radicalized by the teachers union. They come up through the colleges, which teach nothing anymore. And they are smart enough to put out attractive candidates. And I don't mean just physically, although there's some of that too, but they have people who know how to talk. You got the Mamdanis who smile ear to ear. You know, you got AOC, you got this Milot, what's her name, that one out west. They know what they're doing, all right? The old saying used to be, politics is show business for ugly people. It's not as true anymore, all right? It's just show business, period. Because we have people who are winning these days on charisma. I mean, Mamdani is supposed to be the everyman, talking about how he's going to be for the blue collar. He couldn't even manage to define what blue collar was. I think it was yesterday. He gave that a Kamala-level word salad and said it went up to being making $1 million a year. A million a year? What planet's this guy from? You know what planet he's from? He's from planet rich liberal. That's what planet he's from. He was a one percenter in Uganda, his family, and he's a one percenter here. They're all rich kids. You've seen it breaking down now, and they're finally waking up on the left among some of them. There's a black politician here in New York who's now getting around to calling the DSA white supremacists. And while I know Momi don't like that kind of like racialized rhetoric, when you look at who votes for these things, for these DSA folks, they're all young, white, stupid, uninformed liberals. All right? Most of them urban liberals who come to the cities expecting three hots and a cot because capitalism is not working for them to the degree that they want in their hometowns. And I've talked about this in the past. It's because we shipped our manufacturing base to China and we're trying to get it back. But let me get to where I'm going on all of this. That was all a detour. If you look at where we're going right now, and you're looking at the bad actors who have fomented a lot of this stuff because it's completely inorganic, all right? This is all AstroTurf stuff. It's all created. There are a series of bad actors. We all know George Soros, all right? Hiding wherever he hides, okay? You have Singham, Roy Singham, who sits in Shanghai, cheek by jowl with the communist Chinese government. And you have a couple of other bad actors. But here in our hemisphere, 90 miles off of Florida, there is a hostile foreign government that has essentially been headquarters for all of this stuff. And yeah, I'm talking about Cuba. And if anybody thinks that Cuba is irrelevant to our current situation, I'm sorry, you're not paying attention. Okay, now, we all know somewhat, I think, the Cuban history, okay? A corrupt regime under Batista, run by the mafia, very, very poor, no distribution of what wealth there was, biggest sugar producer in the world. In comes Castro. He takes out all, as they called them in those days, the rug joints, right? The hotels that the mafia, Maya Lansky and Lucky Luciano, all of those guys, right? They had set up down there. They lost a fortune. If you've seen The Godfather, you know the basics of this. Okay. Castro takes over, and he just creates a different mafia, which is his family. What a lot of people don't realize is Cuba is a corporation. That's the governing principle. It's not really a government. A corporation that they created gets all the money. It all runs through this corporation. And guess who just happens to be the CEO of the corporation, who happens to be the chairman of the board, who run the whole thing? Of course, the Castro family and their allies, all right? It's their compadres that are running everything. And they're making a fortune. The money gets offshored. Everybody else is, eating squirrels. So what they also do is they make footsie with the Soviets. At the height of the Cold War, they invited the Soviets in. It worked for them. Castro came to New York quite infamously, claimed at first that he wasn't a communist. This was at the height of the Cold War. did a tour here in New York. They threw him out of a hotel because, and this is a true story, how do I know this? Because not only is it in the media, but my dad was working the detail. My old man was a transit cop. They pulled him out of the subway to work the detail from when Castro came here in New York. Castro and his guys built a fire in the hotel to roast chickens. There were chickens running, live chickens running. I don't know where the hell they got the chickens. They were running around. They probably went uptown to one of the butcher shops. They had live chickens running around the hotel, and they built a fire. They got thrown out of the hotel. He's the head of state. The hotel said, get the hell out. He did a very canny thing then. He went up to a hotel in Harlem, and he played it like it was a racial thing and made common cause in Harlem. Harlem, obviously, the center of black culture and population here, especially at the time in New York, and it worked for him. So Castro then threw his lot in with the Soviets, and the Soviets had a beachhead here in our hemisphere. And I think it was worse than anybody realized. JFK took a half-hearted swing at it, as we know, with the Bay of Pigs. This was supposed to be an outgrowth of the Monroe Doctrine, which said Europeans don't screw around in our hemisphere. And then the Roosevelt Corollary, 1902, which essentially weaponized the Monroe Doctrine, said if it impinges upon American security in our hemisphere, we can act on it. Okay? JFK knew all of this. It was all still in place. And they put together, the CIA did, which was a very rogue organization at the time, nowhere near as professionalized as it is now. And, you know, I know people can have opinions on that, but it's just the truth. All right? An outgrowth of the OSS from World War II. And they put together Cuban dissidents who were training in Miami to go take back Florida. What a Keystone Cop situation that was. Castro and the Soviets infiltrated it. That's how we lost the Bay of Pigs. I know people harangue JFK because he lost his nerve and he didn't call any airstrikes. But the truth of the matter is, those insurgents got slaughtered as they hit that beach in Bay of Pigs because they knew we were coming. Because the Soviets had penetrated a really amateur operation being run by the agency, CIA, down in South Florida in a Cuban area, training out in the middle of the field. I didn't think anybody noticed. Where am I going with this before we take a quick break? Where I'm going is, we blew it in Cuba, and we allowed communism to have a stronghold 90 miles off of Florida. And we've been playing footsie again with the whole thing since, even post-collapse of the Soviet Union. And we've been paying for it in ways we didn't realize and that are only coming to light now. And it's thanks to one man. And I'm going to give you his name after the break. Paul Morrow, Fox Across America. Stay with us.
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0: the SAVE Act. What's going on? The machinations in Congress right now to try to get around the Senate and get this thing moving. Very clearly, Donald Trump wants this thing done before the midterms. And we got about 20 days before Congress breaks for the midterms. That is the House, 30 before the Senate. And a number of things still need to get done here. And, you know, I don't know what's going on, but that's why I'm not in Congress. He's going to tell us. All right, look, I want to close the loop on what I was talking about before. The one man I'm talking about who really seems to be stepping up here is Marco Rubio. Now, he's got Cuban blood. It's a great Cuban story, a success story. But this is a guy who has no illusions about that nation. And he's been ringing the bell on this for a while, and he is right. And now it's coming to light how malevolent Cuba has actually been. Because as Donald Trump has begun to set his sights on our hemisphere in a Rooseveltian way, you're starting to see, especially since the defanging of USAID, all of a sudden, these Latin American nations are shifting right. It looks to be no accident to me. And what's left? Nicaragua, which, by the way, just canceled its elections. All right. This socialist paradise canceled its elections. Daniel Ortega, longtime socialist slash communist, America hater. Then you got Mexico, which is a cartel state. And then you got Brazil, which is the biggest one, but goes back and forth, left, right, left, right, left, right. It's like watching a tennis match. Bottom line, though, is that 90 miles off of our coast, we have communist headquarters that has been using Soviet-level intel, and that's why I brought up the Bay of Pigs thing, to undermine American interests domestically. Okay, Cuba knows it can't punch at our weight, so what do? They undermine us at every turn. Now, Cuba's been broke for a long time. They don't have a lot of money to do this kind of thing. So you got to look at things like who's funding it, and there is a reason why everybody on the left makes their pilgrimage to Havana, all right? All the DSA members, all right? Now, I'm not talking about the traditional Democratic Party, but if you look at people in name DSA or even just, you know, by attitude and beliefs, going back to Bill de Blasio, all right, who visited Cuba, okay, at a time when, I don't even know how he managed that. That was at a time when you weren't supposed to be able to do that, all right? If you look, Ilhan Omar, Hassan Piker, AOC, I could go on. They're all Cuba veterans, Code Pink. They've all gone down there. Roy Singham. All have gone down to Cuba and got that box checked. And from where I sit, in my opinion, what they're getting as part of it are their marching orders. And they may not be getting a direct directive, but these people know how to communicate. Rush Limbaugh used to make this point. They don't have to be told. Don't look for a smoking gun document. They know what to do. They know what's expected of them. They're all drinking from the same fire hose. And so those people come back domestically funded by all the same characters that we talk about. And they undermine our institution to the point that the DSA now is saying, essentially, scrap the Constitution, scrap the presidency, scrap the Senate. That's not policy. That's revolution. There'd be blood in the streets. And yet, it's that thing of a frog sitting in a frying pan. You throw a frog into a hot frying pan, boop, it hits that thing and it bounces right out because it feels the heat. You leave a frog in a frying pan and slowly increase the heat. It'll stay there until its guts boil. And that's what's going on. The population, I believe, of America is either has been seduced by this nonsense that's never worked and is undermining the best system of government, imperfect as it is, that's ever been, that's lifted more people out of poverty and misery and penury than any other system in human history. Or they are cognizantly just trying to destroy it for their own purposes, and their own purposes are very clear to see. It's power. The point is this. That stuff is enforceable. And right now, as we look to take out Cuba, which is coming, these DSA members are saying they're going to strike back on our soil. This is going to get ugly, folks, and you heard it here, and you heard it from Marco Rubio. We got to go. Breaking on the half. We'll be back. Congressman James Comer, stay tuned.
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1: News. I'm Gianna DeLosi. President Trump hosting the president of Lebanon at the White House in a visit focused on implementing a U.S. brokered agreement to disarm Hezbollah and secure the Israeli military withdrawal from the country.
2: There's a Hezbollah problem, but we've done some things that I think the world will take notice. Again, it's been a very badly treated place and country, and we're going to have it properly treated and treated with respect that it deserves.
1: Now comes as Iran and the U.S. trade strikes for the 10th straight day.
3: This morning, there were strikes into Bahrain. Sirens were going off inside of that country as Iran began firing at U.S. targets there. Iran also lodging missiles and drones at Jordan and Kuwait's power and water plants overnight.
1: It's Fox's Aisha Hasni. 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
5: 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Acreage on the Powder River Fire near Richland was adjusted this morning to over 20,700 acres. Updated containment on the fire was also decreased to 10% this morning, with the blaze now being commanded by Southwest Area Incident Management Team 3. The fire is burning in grass, sage, and timber, and began on July 16th. Boaters and swimmers be advised, water scooping aircraft will be landing in the center of Wallowa Lake to refill. These aircraft are part of firefighting operations against the Burnt Creek Fire north of Enterprise. Recreationists are asked to watch for low-flying aircraft, avoid the center of the lake, and keep a safe distance from any aircraft on the water. Scooping aircraft move at high speeds and low altitudes and need ample space to operate safely. In non-fire news, youth in Malheur County are staying fed thanks to efforts of the Ontario School District's summer meal box distributions. Since July 8th, the district offers weekly five-day meal boxes for youth to be picked up each Wednesday. Those under 18 wishing to participate need to register. Find the link within the story on our website. And no words, just art. That is the goal of the new Where Art Meets Main Street program in downtown Enterprise. Led by Enterprise Main Street coordinator Terry Hall, WAMS commissions local businesses to install one-of-a-kind sculptures to represent them, enticing visitors without the use of traditional signage. Long-term, these sculptures will be illuminated and serve as permanent artistic fixtures for the city. 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
5: 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It's going to be another hot and smoky day. This is your local forecast. An air quality alert is in place for both Baker and Union counties through Wednesday afternoon. This morning in Baker, mostly clear skies with patchy smoke and temperatures in the high 80s by noon. This afternoon, mostly sunny and hot with patchy smoke and highs in the mid-90s. And this evening, getting mostly cloudy with areas of smoke and temperatures in the high 70s by midnight, dropping to the mid to upper 60s by sunrise. In Union County this morning, mostly clear skies with areas of smoke and temperatures near 90 degrees by noon. This afternoon, mostly sunny and hot with more smoke and highs in the high 90s. And this evening, partly cloudy with more patchy smoke and temperatures in the mid-70s by midnight, dropping to the high 60s by sunrise.
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0: Fox Across America, and continuing the theme of looking at some of the threats out there that America faces domestically, we have the perfect guest. We have James Comer, Congressman. You see him on the network all the time from Kentucky. Congressman, welcome to Fox Across America.
1: Thanks for having me.
0: Good to talk to you again. You and I spoke a couple of weeks ago, covered some of this stuff, but I want to check in with you on progress, relative to the SAVE Act, because we know it's a priority of yours. It's a priority of the president's. And I'm reading that Speaker Johnson maybe has come up with a workaround that is very procedural. So for people like me who don't get it that much, you know, don't really understand all of that stuff, can you explain what's going on and do we have a shot here of getting this done before the midterm break?
1: I think we do have a good shot. And I know Speaker Johnson's been relentless. He's heard loud and clear from both the president and from members like myself that this is a priority. Our people back home expect Congress to do this. Obviously, we've passed it out of the House 3 or 4 times.
0: Right.
1: It goes to the Senate and just collects dust. But I think we've got situations now where we have some must-pass bills like the continuing resolution, which will continue funding the government for you know, several months, because the Senate can't pass individual appropriations bills like we do in the House. So once again, the Senate's where 99% of the problems are in Congress. But I think he's got a deal now to where the Senate's almost going to have to at least vote on it. And a scenario where we've got, you know, through budget reconciliation and everything else, an opportunity for the Senate to pass it, hopefully with 50 votes.
0: All right. So I want to see if I can dumb this down for myself. From what I'm hearing and reading, the way this will go, well, the key aspects of this will be attached to must-pass bills, or at least must-vote bills that are going to the Senate, excuse me, from the House, because they are continuing resolutions that essentially fund the government. And so by attaching the key pieces of the SAVE Act to that, the Senate is at least going to have to vote on them. And here is where I'm going with this. That does mean, then, that we, the American people, and particularly conservatives, we're going to be taking attendance here, because this is going to be a vote that we can see the results of, and we're going to be looking at names and how they vote. Is that not an opportunity here?
1: That's an opportunity, and that's, you know, the very least of what the American people deserve. That's why you run for Congress. You have to make votes. And, you know, the problem with members in Congress is the same as when I was a state legislator back in Kentucky. The number one priority for many, unfortunately, is self-preservation. And the way to preserve yourself forever and be like these old fossils that are in Congress now is don't take tough votes. You know, tell leadership to block it. That's what's been happening in the Senate. You have to understand, there are a lot of Republicans that think, for some reason, the media is just going to harass them to death if they vote for this and call them racist and everything else, and that it's going to hurt their reelection chances. And I don't agree with that at all. I do not see the controversy in this bill whatsoever. Just because the media doesn't want it doesn't mean the American people don't want it. So the choice that the Senate's going to be given with this continuing resolution is, you can either vote to keep the government open and restore integrity in our elections by passing the SAVE Act, or you can vote against integrity in elections and, oh, by the way, shut the government down again.
0: Well,
1: so
0: we're going to
1: that's going to be a choice they're going to be given.
0: Well, and we're going to take attendance on this one, because this is not going to be an opaque process. This one, we're going to have transparency. Yep. It's been configured in a way that, as you said, they're going to have to vote. And so as a result, whether you like it or not, Senate members, we're going to see what you're doing here. And when you consider that the SAVE Act polls in both parties at roughly, what, 80% across the board?
1: Every bit.
0: I mean, what is the risk here? And it does come down to, as you say, it really does feel, and this is what infuriates the voting public so much, and this is what leads to notions like a uniparty and the swamp and all, because they feel like nobody in D.C. is listening to them. And I'm not talking about you, and I'm not talking about the House. The House is doing the right thing here. But the Senate just can't seem to get out of its own way because they're feathering their nests. All right, I want to move on, because you guys have a lot of investigations going on. And you're in oversight, and that's a very wide purview. But mm-hmm. I want to get to some of the stuff that's been breaking, and I just was talking about it coming out of the State Department, because obviously we got Iran, and that's a big, you know, big problem right now for the midterms and for the nation in general. But we also have all of these revelations coming out of Cuba, and I think that they're so important because it seems to me that that's where a lot of the DSA has been getting their marching orders. The State Department document that dropped yesterday from Marco Rubio seems to be right on point. What have you seen in any of the committees that you have insight into relative to where all this DSA stuff is coming from? And what are the Democrats going to do about it? Because they got these radical kids that want to destroy it all, including taking out the Senate, the presidency, the Supreme Court. That's not a policy. That's revolution. Am I wrong?
1: Right. No, you're right. And I think that's an important thing to remember for everyone, what these midterm elections are about. What the Democrats used to, they were quiet and discreet in saying what their plans were. Now they're campaigning on them to motivate their base to go out and vote, because whoever wins the November election and whoever is determined to be the winner of the House and the Senate is going to be whichever party gets their base out to vote.
0: Yeah.
1: So what they're trying to do is say, we'll change America. The Democrats will change America by making Washington, D.C. a state. That'll give the Democrats two more senators. They're going to increase the Supreme Court four seats to take effect when the next president is sworn into office, and hopefully that'll be Gavin Newsom or Ocasio-Cortez. They're going to bring socialism back to this side of the globe, and they're going to try to do everything to tax the rich and make the businesses pay for more government, to create more bureaucracies, to create more welfare. That's what the Democrat Party's about. Make no mistake. That is what it's about. That's what this election is all about. So I think what you're seeing with everything that is coming out, the Democrats have been taken over by, you know, the socialist left wing of their party. They want chaos in the Middle East. They want Cuba to stay, yeah, you know, under oppression. They want the poor to remain poor so they can be dependent on the government. And they can say, anytime a Republican like me looks into fraud, oh my God, that cruel Republican's trying to cut your welfare benefit. No, we support helping people who need help, people who can't help themselves. But the Democrat business model has always been to keep the poor, to keep the poor dependent on government programs, right, so that they will stay Democrat. And they, you know, anytime a Republican has the audacity to suggest, well, maybe we can get them from welfare to work, or maybe we can cut fraud out of it, that's a rallying call by Democrats. And that's what they're doing this election cycle. And I hope the American people are paying close attention.
0: I've never seen such a stark difference between the two mm-hmm. parties. It really does give the lie to the idea that there's a uniparty here, because it really does seem like the Democratic Party yeah. is just morphing into the DSA. That's where, and I've been saying it for a while, but boy, is it really being proven true here. And obviously the yeah. main avatar of that is right here in New York City, Zohra Mamdani, who now mm-hmm. is, you know, he's shadow boxing with this idea that he's going to arrest Netanyahu and all sort of stuff. He has no legal means of doing it. It's just right. him, sort of play acting here. It's all kabuki. But what he's doing is he's getting the big smile out there, and he's bringing more young people into the fold. Yep. And they mm-hmm. know how to choose these attractive candidates. Now, one of the things I think a lot of people don't realize is that the reason a lot of the current, let's say, machinations of government aren't working for the young, home ownership, cost of living, et cetera, is because they blame capitalism. They say capitalism has failed us. Okay. Mm-hmm. Well, they don't look at the fact that our manufacturing base was shipped to China. And right. so, of course, all those blue collars, the Democrats wonder, how come we can't reach the blue collars? Because you put them all in China. And right. that, to me, is the point of the whole tariff system that and the manufacturing input that Donald Trump is trying to bring back. What's your take on the idea that we need to bring back manufacturing here so that our young people say, oh, capitalism didn't fail me, I have a way forward?
1: You're 100% right. Warren Buffett, who is a Democrat, has always said you can't be a country that imports everything. You have to make stuff in your country to remain a viable, credible productive country. If you outsource all your manufacturing, then you're going to end up being a third world country. And that's what he's always said about the United States. And the way the tax laws are, the trade laws dating back to NAFTA and our, you know, liability and all the environmental rules and regulations. We all want a clean environment, but, you know, there are instances where it's been so excessive that companies can't afford to manufacture things in the United States for the legal liability. And I think a lot of what the Democrats do, you know, they have to have money to win elections, and they want to create a voting base that's dependent on the federal government for welfare programs and things like that. But somebody has to pay for the campaigns, and it's a lot of these big law firms and big pharmaceutical companies and companies that have outsourced their manufacturing to other countries, ironically, which have hurt the working class and have hurt the unions, even though the Democrats do a good job of trying to somehow blame that on Republicans. President Trump put these tariffs in, and look, we all don't like the tariffs. There are a lot of tariffs that I do not like in my district in Kentucky. But the goal here is to force these companies to put their manufacturing back in the United States. And I think if we don't do that, we're going to continue to lose our working middle class, and we're going to have two types of people in the United States. We're going to have, you know, the poor that depend on the government and the very rich, and our working middle class continues to shrink. So these are all results of bad policies, frankly, in both parties. And we've got a president now and a Congress that's working to put America first, to try to pass legislation and the president's executive orders to force manufacturing back to the United States to get good paying jobs here in America.
0: All right. And I think that's key for the future of the nation, irrespective of what party you're in. And that's where I brought it up. So let me ask you this here in the time that we have. If and when the Republicans take the midterms, I'm going to put a shiny happy face on it, and maintain the Senate, control the House. We don't have to deal with some nonsensical impeachment drama and all of the stuff that we know that'll happen. All right. What would your priorities be in the House relative to what we just discussed? Because I think that that's really where the rubber hits the road. The reason communism looks attractive is that a lot of these kids don't see a way forward. How do we change that?
1: Right. We've got to focus on the working middle class. That's what we've got to focus on. And I would tweak the tariffs if I were the president. I'm going to actually meet with the president today. What I would like to see are targeted tariffs on pharmaceuticals, semiconductors, anything that's important to our manufacturing. That's the type of manufacturing we need to bring back to the United States. Those are good paying jobs. Those take engineers and scientists and advanced manufacturing. That's what we need to focus on. Some of this stuff that we're paying tariffs on, clothes and shoes, they can make them cheaper in other countries. Probably not going to find many people in America that want to do those jobs. That might not be a bad thing. But we've got to focus on making sure our public schools teach the difference between capitalism and socialism, because I'm afraid we've lost a generation.
0: It's amazing.
1: Socialism. This thing in New York isn't an isolated situation. It's happening all over the United States. We're seeing in pockets in the South.
0: Yeah.
1: Where these young kids have graduated from college and they are socialists.
0: Yeah.
1: And that's a problem. Our country wasn't founded on that. We created this country to get away from that, to get away from oppression and to where you could take risk and be rewarded. That's what America's all about. And I think we've got to really focus on that. And I think in a Republican majority after the midterm starting in January, a lot of the Republicans that have been problems for the president in the Senate, the Tom Tillises and those guys, and in the House, the Thomas Masseys and the Nancy Maces, they're not going to be here. And I think that we will have a better working environment. And I challenge the president to be focused on, you know, the specific areas where we can continue to try to focus on putting America first and putting our working middle class front and center in all the policies that we try to enact. And I think that we can do everything that the president has promised and won the second term on. And that's a very realistic possibility if we win the midterms. If we don't, it's all going to be about impeaching Donald Trump and harassing Donald Trump. And, you know, I don't think that that's going to bode well for the economy or the American consumer.
0: Or the future of this country, as the DSA sees the daylight and runs towards it, and people fall for this nonsense again. It feels like every couple of decades, we got to relearn the same lessons of history. And that's why the warm embrace of collectivism looks attractive when you don't see the alternative. And we need to bring that alternative back. Congressman, I wish we had more time. I know you got to go. Say hello to the president for us. We wish you Godspeed. Thank you for being here.
1: Thank you.
0: Okay, folks, we're going to take a break. That was Congressman Comer, always a sharp guy, fun to talk to. We will be back in a moment. Fox Across America.
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4: I'm Jerry Willis, and this is the Fox Business Report.
5: Stocks are gaining, though President Trump has imposed an additional 50% tariff on some imports from Canada to take effect in 30 days, and other tariffs are expected this week. Chip stocks are continuing to recover lost ground today. General Motors shares are up 3.5%. after reporting an upbeat quarter. Homebuilder D.R. Horton shares have been looking for direction. It continues to see sluggish buyer demand and supply issues, and it's lowering expectations for this year. You'll be seeing Disney characters on Kraft Heinz Foods, and some condiments and Kraft Heinz Foods will be available at Disney parks in North America and on Disney cruises. The two companies today announced a multi-year partnership. That's your Fox Business Report. I'm Jim. Coselda, invested in you.
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0: Welcome to Paulie's Jazz Lounge. I am Paul Morrow, Fox of Cross. And where do we get that music? Put me to sleep at 1 in the afternoon. You guys, we got to have a word during the break. All right, special thanks to Congressman James Comer. Always on point. Good to hear how the sausage is made. And if you didn't hear it, suffice to say, we're going to get a vote in the Senate where we should be taking names. And if this reconciliation doesn't work, to give us at least the guts of the SAVE Act. Because, listen, give Comer his due here, man. A lot, you know, he was a lot more forthright than you're going to hear from a lot of politicians. He essentially said there are people in the Senate who are just worried about keeping their seats, their jobs. God forbid they have to go work for a living. And that's why they won't make a tough vote. And it's not tough. 80% of the country agrees the SAVE Act has to come through. So let's see how that goes. By the way, I'm on the air all the rest of the week. I forgot to ask Comer when this vote is expected. It'll probably be next week because we're running out of time. But I'm on here with Fox Across America hosting for Jimmy all next week, unless they throw me off after today's performance. But hopefully, you know, we'll get a little further color on it. We have a couple other Congress people, I think, lined up. And we'll see the way this one's going to go. Now, I only got a minute here. I just threw out a tweet. I tweet, by the way. I know you're supposed to say post now because it's not Twitter anymore. It's X. The problem with that is there's no verb for X. What are you going to say? I X'd? I posted, I guess. But that's very generic. Anyway, I'm responding to Van Jones. Now, Van Jones, if you don't know him, he's that bald-headed guy on CNN. And a little bit of inside baseball. He's, by all reporting, a really nice person. He's apparently like a real gentleman and a nice guy. But I just responded to him, and I just said essentially what Comer and I talked about, because he's saying that he fears for the future of the Democratic Party. And I said, well, sir, that's admirable. But the Democratic Party, in the person of Bill Clinton, got China into the World Trade Organization and gave them most favored nation status, thereby shipping our manufacturing to China. And the Democratic Party has controlled the teachers' unions my entire life. So while it's admirable to say now, this is not a nation that should be talking about Hamas and socialism in favorable terms, let's understand who created that. We don't need more of it. We're going to take a break. We'll be back at the top of the hour with Julian Epstein. Good man.
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6: A warning from the Oval Office. I'm Lisa Brady, Fox News, as the U.S. and Iran keep fighting.
7: Following a week and a half of daily airstrikes, President Trump warned Iran,
8: honestly, they haven't seen anything yet. We've been nice.
9: During a meeting with Lebanon's president, President Trump told reporters the U.S. will soon hit Pickaxe Mountain, a suspected nuclear site where Iran is believed to have transferred centrifuges. At the same time, the president is pushing back on suggestions. Talks between the two countries are over.
8: You don't know what the dialogue is behind the scenes, that they want to meet desperately to try and end it because they're getting decimated.
9: But President Trump says unless Iran is ready to meet in a meaningful way, he has no interest.
6: Fox's Jared Halpern at the White House. On the diplomatic front, Iran's interior minister visiting a key mediator in the conflict, Pakistan. For the region, the Lebanese leader telling President Trump they have a shared vision.
10: It's about time for Lebanon and for the whole region to be stable and secure.
6: Lebanon and Israel have a new framework aimed at protecting Israel from Iran-backed Hezbollah militants in southern Lebanon. Medical payments to two states are now frozen as part of a federal fraud crackdown.
11: HHS Secretary Robert F. Kennedy Jr. with a warning to California and Minnesota that the department is withholding more than $1 billion in federal Medicaid payments until the states turn over additional documentation over what the department describes as suspected fraud and noncompliance.
12: You will not receive taxpayer dollars until you prove that those payments are legitimate.
11: HHS also saying the Biden administration abandoned oversight on Medicaid spending, in which millions of dollars has been flagged as going to dead people.
6: Fox's Jeff Manasso. The fraud task force says it's protecting taxpayer dollars. Democrats in Congress argue the Trump agenda is making life less affordable. 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
14: 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Teams are combating four lightning-caused fires burning in the Blue Mountains, but the Hagen Fire, 9 miles southwest of Tollgate, is the largest and most critical at 3,794 acres. A Level 3 Go Now evacuation area includes Bingham Road, the Umatilla River Corridor, and Haken Creek. Over 200 firefighters are also suppressing the Horse Ridge Fire near Meacham, the Paradise Fire near Walla Walla, and the 9 Mile Fire located 4 miles southeast of Tollgate. In non-fire news, the Union County Fair Board recently announced that Delta Epsilon has been named the 2026 Fair Parade Grand Marshal. For over 60 years, the women of Delta Epsilon have worked behind the scenes to support the Union County Fair Parade. In addition, the organization has generously supported numerous local efforts, ranging from Shop with a Cop to the food bank. The parade kicks off this Sunday at 6 p.m. in LeGrand. Recreational use health advisories have been issued for both the Brown Lea and Hell's Canyon reservoirs by the Oregon Health Authority due to elevated microcystin levels. People should avoid swimming or other water activities that could result in water ingestion in areas where blooms are present. Ingestion of cyanotoxins can result in symptoms similar to serious food poisoning. Children and pets are considered high risk. And a fire burning approximately 20 miles north of Enterprise has burnt approximately 1,500 acres. Crews are battling hot weather and steep terrain, but their biggest obstacle is the limited resources with fire agencies stretched thin with multiple large fires in the region. Get more local and regional headlines when you follow us on Facebook at Elkhorn Media Group. 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
14: It's going to be another hot and smoky day. This is your local forecast. An air quality alert is in place for both Baker and Union counties through Wednesday afternoon. This morning in Baker, mostly clear skies with patchy smoke and temperatures in the high 80s by noon. This afternoon, mostly sunny and hot with patchy smoke and highs in the mid-90s. And this evening, getting mostly cloudy with areas of smoke and temperatures in the high 70s by midnight, dropping to the mid to upper 60s by sunrise. In Union County this morning, mostly clear skies with areas of smoke and temperatures near 90 degrees by noon. This afternoon, mostly sunny and hot with more smoke and highs in the high 90s. And this evening, partly cloudy with more patchy smoke and temperatures in the mid-70s by midnight, dropping to the high 60s by sunrise.
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1: Guys, Paul Morrow sitting in for Jimmy Failla here on Fox Across America into our second hour. And I want to bring in, because I want to do it while we have plenty of time, one of my favorite guests. We got Julian Epstein. Yeah, he's a Democrat. We're having him on the show. Try not to faint, all right, because this is a reasonable human being, and he's the old school kind of Democrat that I think most of us grew up with, and he's as appalled as many of us are with the direction that the Democrats seem to be going in. So let's bring him in. Julian, welcome to the big show.
2: Paul, great to be with you. Thanks for having me.
1: Of course, anytime. Now, one of the things I like doing with you is foreign policy, because you and I talk about the international stuff, and I haven't hit Iran yet on this show today. Been mostly talking about Cuba and the DSA and all the stuff that seems to be coming out about who's pulling the strings there. But let's do a little Iran while I have you, because I know you follow Middle East stuff very closely. Look, it's hard to characterize it right now as a success. All right. I recognize that Iran's a bad actor in the neighborhood. I recognize that we have equities there. But at this point, Iran is the drag on the Trump administration that may cost them the midterms. And then continuing to prosecute this war becomes ever more difficult. Tell me if I'm wrong, where I'm wrong, and what we should be doing, man.
2: No, you're exactly right, Paul. And I think we had our foot on their necks on April 7th. And I think they were about 4 weeks from crying uncle. I think we just needed to accelerate the military campaign on the energy and military capabilities, a lot of which had been destroyed. And I think we should have squeezed a lot harder, and we didn't. And I think the two mistakes that Trump made, and I've been largely supportive of him on this, I think the two mistakes that he made was, one, failing to make the case to the American public about what this was about and why this is existential, not just for Israel, but for the United States. And so I think that was the one mistake that he made. I think the second mistake he made was the same mistake that Biden and Obama made, which was believing that he had the ability to persuade them to do the right thing and that ultimately they could be reasoned with. And I think Trump really got carried away with this notion that he was such a good deal maker that he could romance the leaders in Iran to kind of see it his way and to sort of come to Jesus. And I think that was a mistake. I think they've never been interested in acting in good faith. And, you know, what this is about existentially for the United States, Paul, is a desire by Iran, along with the Muslim Brotherhood, even though they're two different sects of Islam, to resurrect a 7th century caliphate that is fundamentally Islamo-supremacist, that wants to dominate the Middle East, wants to push Israel back into the sea, and then increasingly take on the West with the help of Iran, with the help of Russia, with the help of China, with the help of North Korea, to use the preemptive military and nuclear and ballistics capabilities to essentially achieve objectives regionally and then globally. And that is to be able to sort of dominate the regional economy and choke the regional economy and manipulate the geopolitical situation there to their ends, and to ultimately impose their view of that, again, that sort of ancient 7th century caliphate on the West and to take down the West. And I don't think Trump has explained this adequately. And I think he, again, has made the mistake that they can be reasoned with or persuaded that they're just like us at the end of the day. That was Obama's fallacy, that they're just like us. If we just give them the right incentives, they'll do the right thing. And they're not playing that game. They're playing a different game.
1: No, I mean, anybody who's really interested in this stuff, I'm going to do a book recommendation here, a thing called King of Kings, which is kind of the last word on how, they say how America lost Iran is the kind of State Department phrase. America never had Iran. We had an ally there who was the Shah, who, by the way, it's arguable that we, along with the British, installed him. But nonetheless, he was not the messianic figure that Ayatollah Khomeini, the first Ayatollah in our lifetimes, was, and who promulgated what you're talking about. And people don't realize how it permeated the society. The idea that they're just like us, but there are, yeah, they have their crazies, but so do we, is kind of missing the point. You have a couple hundred thousand IRGC who are never going to give up the ghost because they have nothing to go back to. And then you have a couple, what, 3-4 million besieged, which are the religious thuggy police, who also was just created as another arm of the government, but also to give a bunch of unemployed young men in a crappy economy something to do. These are the guys that jump out of the cars and beat women because they don't have the face mask on. And those guys are not going to give up easily. And I don't know, you know, I referenced that book because the book gives the inner machinations about how the State Department, the CIA, they weren't talking to each other. They weren't on the same page. They were very naive. We had our State Department apparatus here in New York, in America, rather, in D.C., misreading the situation. And it was a little bit of a clown show. And I can't help but think that it's something similar must have happened here, because who told our president that, yeah, bomb them and they'll cut a deal. They want the same kind of prosperity that they see in the West. They're going to fight to the last man because they see becoming like the West is what you're avoiding. Am I wrong?
2: Yes, I think this is the fallacy of many leaders, that they think that they can figure out the other side, they can figure out the right incentives. And after all, again, it is this fallacy that they are, quote, just like us, end quote. And that if you give them the right incentives, that's what Obama, that's the Obama mistake, that's Biden's de-escalation. And I think that was Trump's calculation, honestly, on April 7th when he stopped bombing, that I have such a good vision. I have such an ability to understand the enemy that I can create a deal that they will like and that will make sense. And
1: so was somebody telling Trump this, though? I mean, do you think that there was somebody in his ear, or do you think that he buys that sort of in his DNA?
2: I think it's in his DNA. And I think at the same time, he felt the pressure of the midterm elections and the gas prices, particularly after he'd campaigned on Biden inflation. And again, I think this is a question of, you have a lot of people who have a very short-term view of this, who don't understand the existential threat that Iran faces, that Iran poses to the West, and is telling Trump that, you know, get out of this quagmire, because we have the midterms coming up. And what they're really proposing is the mortgaging of our future for the benefit of temporary lower gas prices, right, in the midterm election. And this is not the time for that kind of thinking. This is the time for Churchill, for a Churchill moment that recognizes that Iran is the closest thing to Adolf Hitler that we've seen in our lifetime. It's not just me that's saying that. It's the Saudi crown prince that says that.
1: Yeah, you know what? But I got to tell you, I don't want to hear from the Saudi crown prince. I'm going to tell you why. Where have the Gulf nations been here in this thing? Because they're all on the same page with us that Iran is the big threat. I know guys who get all kinds of money, excuse me, to go over there and work with their intel people who are getting $1,000 a day in the UAE just to talk about how you're going to stop the Shia incursion. But yet, where are they? Can you give me some insight? Because I haven't seen one of them step up and say, you know what, America, let's make common cause here. This is their opportunity and it's their neighborhood.
2: Well, you know, I'm not sure that's entirely true. I mean, I think Saudi, and I know you don't want to hear about the Saudis, but I think the Saudis were...
1: Well, I meant that figuratively, you know.
2: Yeah. But the Saudis were very encouraging, along with Israel. When J.D. Vance and others makes this, I think, outrageous claim that this was about Israel's manipulation, as if we don't have an interest in preventing Iran from having a nuclear weapon. I mean, I think the Saudis were behind it, and I think the Gulf states are largely pro-Israel right now.
1: Yeah,
2: Israel is providing the Gulf states military intelligence on an unparalleled scale, and also military aid as well. So I think they're moving that way. I think the Gulf states, unfortunately, have the Arab Street that they have to worry about. And so I think that they're not as vocal as we might want them to be. But I think if you look at the long arc of this, Paul, the Gulf states are moving in the direction of the West and the free world against the Islamo supremacist vision of the 7th century caliphate that Iran and the Muslim Brotherhood want to impose on the Mideast and then eventually the globe. So I think there's movement in that direction in a favorable way. But again, I think this is about Iran calculating. And this is what the revisionist powers, Iran, Russia, China, have always calculated, that the West is weak, that we're divided politically, and that we are susceptible to political pressures. And if they push the right buttons, they can get us to fall back and not pursue our long-term interests, because the short-term politics will overtake the longer-term, you know, the longer-term needs. That's the calculation of Iran. That is the problem with the Democratic Party in giving cover to, I think, the bad actors in the Mideast by saying we should fall back, we should withdraw. That's exactly what Iran wants. That's exactly the game that Iran plays. And I think that is seeping into the Republican side too much. I think we've seen that with J.D. Vance, who cut a really, really bad deal with the ceasefire agreement. It was a cartoon.
1: And obviously it didn't work.
2: And it didn't work, and it predictably wasn't going to work. It was so vague that you knew that Iran could play the game that they're playing right now. So I think it's seeping into the Republican side, but I think this is an existential moment for the West. You know, are we going to stand up like Churchill did and Roosevelt eventually did in World War II for what would be the survival of Western civilization? Or are we going to succumb to the short-term vicissitudes of politics and the appeasers, who are the Democratic Party, I think, right now, and not do the right thing? And the only way that I think you can make this happen in a Democratic government is if you stand up and make the case. I think these one-off press avails that Trump gives, talking about his, like, you know, latest off-the-cuff, you know, stream of consciousness idea of the day, that is not addressing the American people to say, this is why this is so important. And we hear you on the gas prices. We hear you on forever wars. But if Iran succeeds here, and if the revisionist powers like the Muslim Brotherhood and the Soviet and the Russians and the China succeed, gas prices going up a buck or two will look like a walk in the park. We're going to see the American economy suffer greatly, because the West is going to be pushed back. It'll be pushed out of the Mideast, and you will see the revisionist powers increasingly able to control the global economy in a way that'll lower our standard of living, increase our costs, and decrease our influence. And this has profound effects for our future and for our kids. And Trump has not made that case. And he is doing the right thing. I've been very supportive of him. I even said that if this succeeded on February 29th, when he first went in, that it would be worthy of a Nobel Prize. This is, you know, this could realign the Mideast in favor of the West, in favor of freedom. And there was a huge opportunity here that was historic. And I think he did all the right things initially. And I think he's squandering it now by seeming indecisive and by not making the case to the public, which he has to do.
1: So let me ask you, we only got 30 seconds. Boots on the ground, what do we do now?
2: I think we continue to hit militarily as hard as we can. I think boots on the ground are an option, both for the nuclear materials. I think cutting the head off the snake is the ultimate answer here, which means regime change. I know everything that involves.
1: Oh, that's it, of course.
2: Maximalist economic pressure with sanctions. You can squeeze these guys. You just have to get to the point where you make them cry uncle. And there is a line at which they cry uncle. And Trump has got to make that case to the public, and then he's got to persist, and he's got to show no ability to be manipulated politically, which the Iranians think they can do to him.
1: Very clearly, they do. And you know what? They have a history of doing it. And at this point, you've got to admit, they're playing for time. I don't know. You're saying there's a line, but boy, do they seem to have a high threshold for pain here. And of course, it's not the elite's pain. It's the street's pain, and they don't care about that. So, Julian, we got to go. I appreciate you being here. It's not a pretty picture, folks. And, you know, we're just going to have to write it out. We'll see how it goes. We'll obviously have you back as things develop. But, Julian, thanks for being here.
2: I appreciate you, Paul.
1: Thank you. Guys, we're going to take a break. We'll be back before the half hour.
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0: Guys, Paul Morrow, Fox Across America, taking us into our last half hour of the second hour of the show. But before we break, we're going to come back, by the way, with the great Jason Chaffetz. You see him on the network, former congressman. We're going to go over some SAVAC stuff with him and some general BSing because he's going to be here in studio. And always a pleasure to talk to Jason. But look, let's just put a cap on what Julian was talking about. This Iran situation isn't getting better. And we're not doing ourselves any favors by gaslighting it, okay? Julian, as you heard, assesses that if we had kept up the level of intensity that we started with, that they may have folded by now. I'm skeptical of that. We didn't get a chance to really tease it out. You only have so much time. But I'm not sure I buy that. The threshold for pain that the mullahs, the IRGC, and the besieged have is incalculable. Why? Because it's not their pain. It's the pain of the populace. But what Julian articulates about Iran's vision for the Middle East and going forward is a long game, and he's not wrong about that. Their vision is a Shia crescent that extends from Tehran all the way to the Mediterranean Sea, which by definition takes out Israel. And where I differed with Julian, and again, we didn't get a chance to tease it out, is the alacrity with which the Gulf states should be responding here. And they haven't. We're doing all the heavy lifting as usual. And they have capabilities. They have our planes. We sell them this stuff. But they're all afraid that we're going to pack up and leave, and then they're going to have to face the wrath of a hostile Iran. So it really comes down to one of two things. You do something like this, you better win. And if you don't win, or you don't play to win, then don't get involved. But it's too late for the latter because we're involved. And so all that's left here is to win. And I think Julian makes a point, which is I don't think the case has been made clearly enough to the American public as to what winning would look like and why we have to win. If you wanted to put your head in the sand and say, we're not going to get involved in that, we said no foreign wars, that's a defensible position. I get it. I have misgivings about it, but I get it. But now once you're in it, you got to win it. And we're not. There's reporting that we're running out of missiles. The Straits of Hormuz had all kinds of issues overnight last night. And again, I don't see the Sunni nations stepping up to really give us the kind of hand that we need. And so what's the result? We're burning a lot of blood and treasure. We pack up and leave. China's back to having major influence in Iran, getting all the fuel they need from there, right? 20-30% of their fuel comes from Iran. The Straits of Hormuz are closed. Iran has leverage over the global oil markets. That causes inflation. I could go on. And as they all make common cause and have a beachhead 90 miles off of Florida, as I just talked about earlier, you can see the results. This stuff matters. We got to win it now. I'm sorry, but we do. I'll be right back with Jason Chaffetz as advertised. Fox Across America. Stay with us.
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3: News. I'm Therese Crowley. President Trump working on the big picture of Middle East peace, hosting the president of Lebanon, says we will help Lebanon, struggling for years with Hezbollah.

0: allow militants within their borders, targeting Israel and vice versa. Also saying, we've been nice with Iran, but we will hit their nuclear sites as Iran keeps striking Gulf neighbors and ships. And what about Iran's strategy to put the Houthi rebels up to attacking ships and tankers in the Red Sea?
1: We've had no problem with the Houthis. They've had no problem with us for a long period of time, including during this conflict. I think that if there is something like that, we'll just have to take care of business.
0: Air Force Hurricane Hunter clocks 60-mile-an-hour winds from the center of Tropical Storm Bertha, 60 miles south-southwest of Panama City, Florida. Tropical storm warnings to Terrebonne, Louisiana. 4 inches of rain possible, 1 to 4 foot storm surge. 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
3: 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Acreage on the Powder River Fire near Richland was adjusted this morning to over 20,700 acres. Updated containment on the fire was also decreased to 10% this morning, with the blaze now being commanded by Southwest Area Incident Management Team 3. The fire is burning in grass, sage, and timber, and began on July 16th. Boaters and swimmers be advised, water scooping aircraft will be landing in the center of Wallowa Lake to refill. These aircraft are part of firefighting operations against the Burnt Creek Fire north of Enterprise. Recreationists are asked to watch for low-flying aircraft, avoid the center of the lake, and keep a safe distance from any aircraft on the water. Scooping aircraft move at high speeds and low altitudes and need ample space to operate safely. In non-fire news, youth in Malheur County are staying fed thanks to efforts of the Ontario School District's summer meal box distributions. Since July 8th, the district offers weekly 5-day meal boxes for youth to be picked up each Wednesday. Those under 18 wishing to participate need to register. Find the link within the story on our website. And no words, just art. That is the goal of the new Where Art Meets Main Street program in downtown Enterprise. Led by Enterprise Main Street coordinator Terry Hall, WAMS commissions local businesses to install one-of-a-kind sculptures to represent them, enticing visitors without the use of traditional signage. Long-term, these sculptures will be illuminated and serve as permanent artistic fixtures for the city. 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
3: It's going to be another hot and smoky day. This is your local forecast. An air quality alert is in place for both Baker and Union counties through Wednesday afternoon. This morning in Baker, mostly clear skies with patchy smoke and temperatures in the high 80s by noon. This afternoon, mostly sunny and hot with patchy smoke and highs in the mid-90s. And this evening, getting mostly cloudy with areas of smoke and temperatures in the high 70s by midnight, dropping to the mid to upper 60s by sunrise. In Union County this morning, mostly clear skies with areas of smoke and temperatures near 90 degrees by noon. This afternoon, mostly sunny and hot with more smoke and highs in the high 90s. And this evening, partly cloudy with more patchy smoke and temperatures in the mid-70s by midnight, dropping to the high 60s by sunrise.
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7: Guys, Paul Morrow, Fox Across America, playing a little Motown. And we actually have, a lot of people don't know this, a Motown star in studio with us. He was played with all the greats going back to Ike Turner. We have Jason Chaffetz, former congressman. Sorry to do that to you.
8: I've never had that introduction, but I appreciate bringing it up because it was an important part of my head.
7: No, that was, I mean, I remember you opening for Ike and Tina, and it was tremendous. You know, you took your shirt off and everything else. Oh, my God. I had a poster. All right, enough of that. So, listen, we've had enough fun. Time to depress the audience a little more. We just did Iran with Julian Epstein, and, you know, I think you and I are a little bit on the same page with this. The MAGA base voted for Donald Trump to not get us into any more forever wars, and this is looking like a forever war, and I'm getting nervous. What's your take?
8: I think the MAGA base is a little upset. They're not just upset about the being engaged in a forever war and lacking of definition of what victory actually does look like. But, you know, Republicans have the House, the Senate, and the presidency. And I think there's the frustration is not guided at President Trump. It's also pushed on the House and the Senate. Now, I think there's a strong case to say the House has been doing its job. That Mike Johnson, as Speaker, has been doing an incredible job with very little margin.
7: Yeah, no, we had Comer on early. He was kind of saying the same thing.
8: Yeah, I mean, the guy's been amazing as the Speaker. But John Thune, here's the summary. MAGA base wants to see Save America Act passed and doesn't understand why Congress keeps going into recess, right, as opposed to staying and doing what Mike Lee advocates, which is staying in and debating it until it passes.
7: Right.
8: You need a strong majority leader there. I don't know that John Thune lasts much longer after this, because I think even the senators are getting tired of not being able to accomplish anything. They're forever wars. I think we're looking at more mass deportations. The administration just put out some numbers, and they were better. But we haven't had a strategy to actually deport to the level that I think the MAGA base was hoping to deport them. I think that's fair to say. And then it also goes into what's going on in Iran. I get that. But they liked $2 a gallon gasoline. And when you have $2 a gallon gasoline, the argument always was against Biden. If you're energy independent, you can drive down the cost of gas. Everything else comes down and life's more affordable. Mm-hmm. You can fill up that F-150 for $50, not $150.
7: That's right.
8: And that hasn't happened. And so people still are having a hard time getting into a home. Mortgage rates just went up again.
7: Yeah.
8: And so the base on the Republican side is sitting around looking in the mirror saying, this is not what I signed up for. We love President Trump. Heaven forbid it was Kamala Harris. But why are we not achieving what we were supposed to achieve? And it would be far worse. The Democrats are just flat out crazy, nutty socialists. Don't have a candidate. I mean, the latest polling shows that Kamala Harris is their leader.
7: Yeah.
8: I mean, you would think in that atmosphere, the Democrats would be blowing out Republicans. But everybody's saying, no, it's pretty much a jump ball.
7: I mean, I've always said it. I remember the first time I said it on the Gutfeld show. The best ally the Republicans have are the Democrats. I mean, talk about never missing an opportunity to miss an opportunity, right? As Clinton said about Arafat. I mean, the Republicans' neck is exposed here because of affordability, which is the polling shows by far the number one topic. Crime has dropped to like 4 or 5 because Trump surged into the cities. And of course, in the blue cities, they're willing to tolerate crime because it allows them to virtue signal. I'm stuck in a blue city and I see the quality of life. I'm not supposed to say anything, but that's the truth. But you're 100% right. And, you know, it strikes me that we were told that Operation Midnight Hammer set back Iran's nuclear program, which is what we're told now is the real point of what we're doing in Iran. Now it morphed into not regime change. The success now has become they can't have a nuclear device. They can't get a nuclear weapon. Well, we thought Midnight Hammer took care of that for a good while, if for no other reason than to push it past the midterms. If we didn't have the albatross of Iran around our neck, maybe we wouldn't have the high cost of fuel and we could be concentrating on other stuff.
8: But the president said today a couple of times that Iran could not constitute its nuclear program for 20-plus years. And so I think a lot of people say, okay, well, Mr. President, then why are we there? You know, opening up the Strait of Hormuz, why is that our issue?
7: It shouldn't be.
8: Energy independence was the mantra of Republicans and the Trump doctrine. And that was the idea. And Venezuela was supposed to be helping with that.
7: That's right.
8: Drill, baby, drill. But, you know, you filling up your tank of gas, it's like, you know, 4 and a quarter And that's tough. It makes life really expensive for the average family.
7: Look, we're a nation of auto drivers. That's it. We're not Europe where they have these high-speed trains because Europe, you know, obviously it's a lot smaller in terms of the size of the nations. And America is an auto culture. That's how we grew up, and that's just the truth of it. And the gas is going to hit us very hard, the cost of gas, and it drives up everything else, he's just saying. And anybody who has seen the trucks, you know, one of the things you don't see in Europe, I just was there, is that, you know, you don't see these humongous 18-wheelers all over the place going on these interstate highways because America runs on that stuff, and all of that cost gets passed on to the consumer. It's very frustrating because it looked to me like he was doing some of the stuff, including the tariffs, which I had mixed feelings about. But it was the idea was to bring the manufacturing back. And when you consider how much fuel, not only are we the biggest net exporter, but now you got gas coming online from Venezuela, as you say, Guyana, Suriname, Mexico has oil. Venezuela, obviously, Brazil has oil. Argentina's drilling now. We have more here than they have in the Middle East. Let them eat their oil. Yeah. We don't need it. We shouldn't care about the Straits of Hormuz. It's somebody else's problem. Now, let me push back. Just had Julian Epstein on, and he characterizes all of this, though, as an existential threat to America if we don't take out Iran and get a regime change, because their aspirations are to make common cause with the Chinese, the Russians, North Koreans, et cetera. I'd add Cuba, and push us out of the Middle East and have a whole big new block that we have to contend with. Is he wrong?
8: I think he's in part he's right. I think when they say finish off Iran, you think, what is the definition of that? And I hearken back, it's a guess, right? President Trump, if you look at his comments regarding Iraq, what he was talking about is, oh, they were idiots. They should have backed up the oil tankers and taken all the gas and then paid for the war with just the gas.
7: Right.
8: I think he still has visions of being able to do that with Iran because you could take out Karg Island. You could take out Pickaxe Mountain. You could do some of these other things. I have no doubt about the ability of our United States military to do whatever. But if you take out Karg Island and you take out their oil infrastructure, you're not backing up the tankers and bringing that oil back to the United States, which I still think he hangs on to as a way to pay for everything. He talks about that with Venezuela, how we're taking more money and more oil out of Venezuela than ever. But that might be a sticking point of where he's at, because if you want to obliterate Iran and put him back, I mean, they're already, you know, I want to be careful here, but if you were going to really devastate them, you would take out their oil infrastructure.
7: Yeah.
8: They wouldn't be able to survive. They wouldn't be able to fund the terrorism that we get so worried about. But I don't think thus far the president has wanted to do that.
7: Clearly. And that would obviously hurt. China gets about 20% of their oil from Iran.
8: Yeah.
7: So that would be a big hit on them. The Europeans, then look, the market would go through the roof. The cost of oil would go through the roof. But it's not our problem. We shouldn't have to worry about it.
8: If we're truly going to be energy independent, we're going to have all those things going. And I've realized you can't just flip a switch. But we have moved in the right direction. Lee Zeldin, what he's doing in terms of permitting and acceleration. But these things still take time. I know the energy secretary is trying to do it. But I long said if you don't get the price of gas closer to $2 and $4 by the midterms, Republicans are going to pay a heavy political price.
7: I think it's undeniable. And I don't think that would have been the case. Gas was coming down. Economic signs were good. Market was jumping. And Iran has just been the dead weight around our neck.
8: I paid $1.95
7: yeah,
8: in Fillmore, Utah.
7: Yeah.
8: And it was, and I took a picture, posted up saying Trump did this.
7: Yeah.
8: So now that same gallon of gas is like $4. And it's just. Yeah. Anyway.
7: And the case has not been made that it's worth it. You know, I mean, that's the other side of it. You'd have to say it's worth it. All right, we're going to pay more for gas, but it's worth it in the long run. But the case hasn't been made.
8: But you got to be, if you say we devastated Iran's ability to develop a nuclear weapon, that was the impetus to go in. Everybody felt like, hey, they were close. They were getting there.
7: Right.
8: But if you're saying, Mr. President, repeatedly that they don't have that ability anymore.
7: Right.
8: Then it begs the question, what the hell are we doing there?
7: Right. And, you know, I was talking again with Julian about this, and, you know, I argue that the Gulf nations have not stepped up. I know behind the scenes, yeah, they're sharing intel, this other crap, but the Saudis wouldn't even let us use their bases. They're terrified of Iran. They think we're going to pack up and leave, and then they're going to have to pay the price. This was their opportunity to end things there, and that's the great Sunni-Shia divide. Look, it's a very complicated area of the world, and so the best thing sometimes is just to not get involved. You know, it's almost like a civil war. You know, you're not going to win. You get in the middle of it. And we have so much fuel here. And if the argument is fuel, well, we didn't really have to get involved. All right, look, we'll see how that goes. Let's get back to the SAVE Act because this is such a priority. Johnson does seem like he's got a workaround here. Are we going to get this before the midterm break?
8: We should have gotten it months and months and months ago. I think it's a lack of political resolve by Leader Thune. Yeah. I think this is all in Thune's hand. And what Mike Lee, I think, makes the most cohesive, rational argument, the senator from my home state of Utah, has said, look, we don't have to change the rules. You just got to actually play by the rules that are on the books, which is get rid of the zombie filibuster.
7: Right.
8: If you want to get to 60 votes, then bring it to the floor. Endless amendments. Great. Go ahead and do that for the next 2 months, United States Senate. But what happened? 4th of July, three-week recess.
7: Yeah.
8: You know, going into August, they want to go on recess for another 4 or 5 months.
7: Yeah.
8: Or 4 or 5 weeks, I should say.
7: Yeah.
8: Why aren't they in session? Because you know what compels people to vote? They want to go home.
7: Yeah.
8: And at some point, if you feel like, okay, John Thune's going to make us sit here all day until we get there.
7: Yeah.
8: Somehow we get there.
7: Yeah.
8: Nancy Pelosi did this to us in the House. I served in the House for 8 years. She would wait until like December 23rd to bring up these horrific. I remember there was one that was like $787 billion. Nobody wanted to vote for that garbage. I didn't vote for that garbage, but they finally put it up because America wasn't paying attention. They were already engaged in Christmas.
7: Sure.
8: And she passed it.
7: Yeah.
8: And the Senate just, I think there's a real frustration. I think there will be a change with Senator Thune as the majority leader at some point, hopefully sooner rather than later, because I don't think he has the political guts to do what needs to be done to pass such an important bill.
7: I mean, the electorate is furious, and they just don't understand what the holdup is when you see the polling show that both sides have it about 80%.
8: Yes.
7: So I don't understand what the political risk is to the guy, but very clearly he's got his toe in the door here, and he just won't let it close. So who would be, in your estimation?
8: Well, here's the hesitation. So under the rules of trying to invoke cloture is senators on both sides get to offer amendments.
7: Mm.
8: And you can only speak twice. You can speak as long as you want. You don't think Mr. Smith goes to Washington.
7: Yeah.
8: And then you can speak again, but you only get two shots at that. But what you can do is keep offering amendments. And both sides, usually the mutual assured destruction is they don't want to take tough votes. I remember once in the House, which doesn't have cloture, which is simple majority, we were doing appropriations bills and the Democrats offered a Confederate flag amendment. Boom, shut the whole place down. Right. We were done.
7: Right.
8: Right.
7: Right.
8: And so Republicans can offer amendments that are tough on Democrats. Democrats, but it's supposed to be the most deliberative body on the face of the planet.
7: Right.
8: Well, Thune and Schumer, they don't want this. That's why they allow this zombie filibuster to go on. Literally, the hotline things is what they call it. Telephone call goes out to all the office and they say, hey, you got 20 minutes. If you have an objection, just one senator raises their hand and say, I have an objection. Then it's just deemed as something that hasn't, they didn't invoke cloture.
7: Yeah.
8: So it won't pass on unanimous consent. That's so wrong.
7: And their ultimate ambition here is just to hang on to their jobs. Am I wrong?
8: Yes. They don't want to have a vote hanging, particularly going into a midterm.
7: Yeah.
8: Where you got somebody who's up for a tough election. Guarantee you they know what amendments to put up. And you say, oh, this person voted against that. Or they voted for this. But that tough luck, that's your job.
7: I was going to say, that's what you signed up for. Look, we're going to be taking, from what I discussed earlier with Congressman Comer, when this thing goes now, through goes to the Senate attached to the continuing resolution, we're going to be able to see who votes for it and who doesn't, and they can't get out of that, which was a genius move, by the way, by Johnson.
8: Yeah.
7: And now we're going to see it. When do you think that'll happen?
8: It'll happen fairly soon because they all want to go on break.
7: They don't want to go home. You know, that's
8: all driven by the calendar.
7: That's why
8: the beach is warm, fellas.
7: When you go to a jury on a Friday and it could be a capital murder case, it's a Friday, the jury's going to come back guilty because they all want to go home. Everybody wants to go home and go drinking. All right, listen, we're out of time as ever. I appreciate you being here. Next time you'll sing for us, right? You're going to do a couple of your soul ballads? People don't know
8: we're
7: going to
8: need a poll in here somewhere, but we'll make it happen.
7: All right, listen. let's not get a poll. All right, folks, Fox Across America, the great Jason Chaffetz. You see him on the network. I am Paul Morrow. We'll be right back for the end of our second hour.
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3: I'm Jerry Willis, and this is the Fox Business Report.
4: Stocks are gaining, though President Trump has imposed an additional 50% tariff on some imports from Canada to take effect in 30 days, and other tariffs are expected this week. Chip stocks are continuing to recover lost ground today. General Motors shares are up 3.5%. after reporting an upbeat quarter. Home builder D.R. Horton shares have been looking for direction. It continues to see sluggish buyer demand and supply issues, and it's lowering expectations for this year. You'll be seeing Disney characters on Kraft Heinz Foods, and some condiments in Kraft Heinz Foods will be available at Disney parks in North America and on Disney cruises. The two companies today announced a multi-year partnership. That's your Fox Business Report. I'm Jenny Coselda, invested in you.
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0: friends, Fox Across America, Paul Morrow here, sitting in for the great Jimmy Failla. And as we end our second hour, I think we've heard a couple of common themes here. One of them is that Senator Thune has got to go. I think he's on thin ice as it is. The American electorate really seems to be frustrated with him. And he just has not made a clear case as to why the Senate does not get its act together, deliberate on this thing, and pass it. As I said, it polls at about 80% across the two parties. In the Republican Party, it's like 90%. In the MAGA caucus, it's like 99%. Thune has created for himself here a situation where he is somewhat at war with his own party. Because as James Comer and then our friend Jason Chaffetz just articulated, Speaker Johnson has engineered a vote that Thune cannot avoid now. Because that's what he's been doing. He's been avoiding the vote. And, you know, I'd like to have him. I'm here, as I said, for the rest of the week, hosting for Jimmy. And maybe we'll try to get him on to explain his case. But I don't think he'll come on, to be frank, because I don't know. I don't understand. It's rare. I have pretty good sourcing. I work here at Fox News in the building. You hear a lot of stuff. You meet a lot of the primary players. And I just, in fact, I've met Thune very briefly one time before America's Newsroom, I believe. He's a big, tall cat. But I don't understand. I wish I could give better insight. I don't understand what the end game is here for him. All he is doing, in my estimation, is tarnishing his legacy. And I don't know, maybe he fears not getting reelected. But that doesn't even really make sense to me because, as I said, the SAVE Act polls so heavily. So we're going to have to see how this goes. As I said earlier, and Jason concurred, we're going to get a vote on this soon, and we're going to be taking names. And that's going to be when you really see where people stand, because the public wants this thing. All right, that's it for our second hour. We'll be back for the end of the show, our last hour, shortly. Stay with us, Fox Across America.
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7: They haven't seen anything yet. I'm Lisa Brady, Fox News. That warning from President Trump to Iran.
8: We have done damage that will take them 20, 25 years to recover from. So if we left tomorrow, we had a big success. But we're not leaving tomorrow.
7: As fighting continues along the Strait of Hormuz, the president telling reporters the U.S. will soon hit a suspected nuclear site and that the U.S. will take care of business if Iran-backed Houthi rebels in Yemen follow through on threats to blockade ships in another critical strait. All of this during an Oval Office meeting with Lebanon's president.
8: And we are going to solve a lot of problems. We've already solved some of them for Lebanon.
7: Lebanon and Israel have a new framework aimed at stopping Iran-backed militants in southern Lebanon from launching attacks on Israel.
8: There's a Hezbollah problem, but we've done some things that I think the world will take notice.
7: The president saying the two leaders would discuss reports that Israeli forces had fired in the early stages of a pilot program for Lebanese forces to move in as Israel withdraws. President Trump says the upcoming midterm elections do not affect his actions with Iran, but the conflict and the deaths of at least three more U.S. service members since Friday are part of the Democrat criticism of the president.
9: They died because Donald Trump and his rubber stamp Republicans entered a war of choice with no strategy.
7: House Democratic Caucus Vice Chair Ted Lieu also accusing the administration of a lack of planning and defensive munitions. The War Secretary and Joint Chiefs Chair due before a Senate hearing later this hour, defending the president's request for an additional $87 billion in funding as the president weighs expanded operations, while also still saying the door remains open to diplomacy if Iran is ready to meet in a meaningful way. America is listening to Fox News.
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11: 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Teams are combating four lightning-caused fires burning in the Blue Mountains, but the Hagen Fire, 9 miles southwest of Tollgate, is the largest and most critical at 3,794 acres. A Level 3 Go Now evacuation area includes Bingham Road, the Umatilla River Corridor, and Haken Creek. Over 200 firefighters are also suppressing the Horse Ridge Fire near Meacham, the Paradise Fire near Walla Walla, and the 9 Mile Fire located 4 miles southeast of Tollgate. In non-fire news, the Union County Fair Board recently announced that Delta Epsilon has been named the 2026 Fair Parade Grand Marshal. For over 60 years, the women of Delta Epsilon have worked behind the scenes to support the Union County Fair Parade. In addition, the organization has generously supported numerous local efforts, ranging from Shop with a Cop to the food bank. The parade kicks off this Sunday at 6 p.m. in LeGrand. Recreational use health advisories have been issued for both the Brown Lea and Hell's Canyon reservoirs by the Oregon Health Authority due to elevated microcystin levels. People should avoid swimming or other water activities that could result in water ingestion in areas where blooms are present. Ingestion of cyanotoxins can result in symptoms similar to serious food poisoning. Children and pets are considered high risk. And a fire burning approximately 20 miles north of Enterprise has burnt approximately 1,500 acres. Crews are battling hot weather and steep terrain, but their biggest obstacle is the limited resources with fire agencies stretched thin with multiple large fires in the region. Get more local and regional headlines when you follow us on Facebook at Elkhorn Media Group. 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
11: It's going to be another hot and smoky day. This is your local forecast. An air quality alert is in place for both Baker and Union counties through Wednesday afternoon. This morning in Baker, mostly clear skies with patchy smoke and temperatures in the high 80s by noon. This afternoon, mostly sunny and hot with patchy smoke and highs in the mid-90s. And this evening, getting mostly cloudy with areas of smoke and temperatures in the high 70s by midnight, dropping to the mid to upper 60s by sunrise. In Union County this morning, mostly clear skies with areas of smoke and temperatures near 90 degrees by noon. This afternoon, mostly sunny and hot with more smoke and highs in the high 90s. And this evening, partly cloudy with more patchy smoke and temperatures in the mid-70s by midnight, dropping to the high 60s by sunrise.
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1: Guys, Paul Morrow here. 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Entering our third and final hour. Now, covered a lot of stuff today. A lot of it foreign policy, talking about the SAVE Act. One of the things we've actually been kind of light on is the fact that the Democratic Party has decided to go full red, full communist. I feel like, you know, where's Senator McCarthy when we need him? So we get the perfect guest to talk about that upcoming. Now we have Tiffany Smiley. Tiffany on the line on Zoom. You will see her. Former GOP candidate for the U.S. Senate in Washington State. She's got her finger on the pulse of what's going on out there as that area of the country continues to shift red, emulating New York City. Tiffany, welcome to the broadcast.
2: Hi, Paul. Good to be on with you.
1: So listen, let's get right to it, because what I'm seeing out there from your representatives, who now Katie Wilson has decided that she's going to be the Zora Mamdani of the Pacific Northwest, which is, by the way, I think, in my estimation, are going to get in trouble for this, but most beautiful area of the country is the Pacific Northwest. I mean, if you haven't done your time up there, go check it out. It's just so atmospheric. It's like something out of a medieval long-form poem or something. It's just so saturated in green. But for some strange reason, they're tilting redder than red. What is going on? Is she trying to be the Mamdani of the Pacific Northwest?
2: Yeah, I don't know. They're in a race. They're trying to decide who can be the worst, right?
1: It's amazing.
2: It really truly is fascinating. You know, it's unfortunate for Washington State because, like you said, it is so beautiful and so dynamic. I grew up on the other half of the Cascades, which is a desert valley and has a river that runs through it and wine. You can be in the ocean one day and on a ski mountain the next day in Washington State. But unfortunately, our politics are just getting worse. You know, we keep asking, how bad does it have to get?
1: Yeah.
2: You know, Paul, I don't know. I mean, Starbucks was founded in Seattle, Washington. The flagship main store was built there, and now they're leaving. They're taking the business over to Nashville. That's how bad it has to get. You know, we know that these socialist policies, they don't work. They're destructive. It's more regulation, more taxation. And you just can't operate a free society that way. It doesn't work. It doesn't build entrepreneurship. It doesn't build hard work. It doesn't build the American dream. It actually destroys it. So if we need an example of it, it's happening in Seattle, with a socialist mayor, just like we're seeing in New York with Mamdani. I've been saying for a very long time that Mamdani is the leader of the Democrat Party.
1: I agree.
2: And he is.
1: Yeah, I agree. He's right now, he's young, he's got the charisma, he's got the big smile. He's a snake oil salesman. And I think
2: he's
1: everybody's
2: saying all the
1: gonna,
2: right things.
1: They're going to find out the hard way, but right now it's an attractive package. So where, by the way, is Seattle going? Not Seattle, I'm sorry, Starbucks. Rather, where is Starbucks going?
2: Starbucks is going to Nashville.
1: Tennessee, right?
2: Yep, Tennessee,
1: the Carolinas, Florida, Texas, all these low-tax states. And, you know, look, I was in Nashville not that long ago, and I get it. You know, I mean, the town itself, you know, it's become kind of commercialized and everything else, but it's a beautiful state, and it's a livable place. Yep. And they're turning these places. So Starbucks, I've been out there. The other thing that struck me about Seattle, the last time I was there, and I'm going back a ways, I was out there on a case when I was still working, you know, with doing counterterrorism, was I couldn't believe the level of homelessness and the fact that it was not like people leading, slipping down lives. I don't think I'd seen this before in New York. In Seattle, it was a lifestyle choice. It seemed to be like people deciding that they, you know, they're going to get their Kurt Cobain on and choosing to live on. I talked to a few of them, and it was just like, no, I'm dropping out and I'm living on the streets here. And they thought somehow rhetoric made them heroes. There's an ethic of that up there that I get. Am I wrong?
2: No, it's unfortunate because also it's not just their ability to say, hey, I want to live like this. It's soft on crime policies that completely allow it.
1: That's right.
2: So it's multifaceted what's happening there. You have, you know, a socialist mayor who's destroying sort of the economics of Seattle and driving out the biggest, the biggest earners, the biggest job creators out. And then you have a crime issue and you have a law issue. You have repeat offenders. You know, you can openly do drugs in Seattle. I mean, I walked by it. You have to hold your breath. I told my voice, don't breathe. Yeah. Like, hold your breath, or let's get across the street. Or
1: I saw guys shooting up. I saw guys shooting up on the street.
2: Yes, I've seen it too. I've seen them pull handguns. I have seen it all there. And that's, people always ask, is it real? Is it real what we really hear? And I always say, yes, it is. There was even a rapper recently who came in and said, I have never seen anything like it. I have never seen open air drugs like I have in Seattle. And I, you know, I've walked in these tents when I ran for U.S. Senate. A big portion of my campaign was to tackle crime.
1: Yeah.
2: There were Starbucks shutting down at that time, not because of the economics, but because the crime was so bad that it wasn't even safe for workers to go to work and close down the Starbucks. But I walked into a tent and they started lighting up crack pipes right in front of me. Like, they knew no one was going to do anything. Or if they got caught for some sort of crime or robbery or stealing, that they would be back in their tent before they knew it. So there's a lot of factors at play. And it's unfortunate because it destroys people's lives. It doesn't build strong societies or families. You know, some of these are even right outside of schools. That make them completely unsafe. And I even have a friend who took her dog on a walk and he overdosed on fentanyl. They didn't know what was wrong with him,
1: but
2: he somehow stepped on it or inhaled it along the way. It's real and it's happening.
1: Wow. You know, there is this canard among libertarians who these days characterize themselves as kind of on the right that, you know, there should be no drug laws. And the thing that they miss is that, as you articulated, this is not freeing. Drugs remove your liberty, addictive drugs primarily, because you become dependent upon them. They are not pro-liberty. They take it away. And it's just, again, a meme that we've been sold by these snake oil salesmen online and elsewhere, and it creates horrible quality of life in our blue cities, which continue to go down and down. So let me ask you this now. Again, you have your finger on the pulse of what's going on out there. Here, Mamdani gaslights us in telling us how great the crime numbers are, when in fact the quality of life stuff is not even reported anymore. People don't even call 911 anymore on quality of life stuff. It's not even reported. Is it similar in Seattle that you're being told, hey, everything's great, by Katie Wilson and others, while you walk around the street and see the kind of stuff you're seeing?
2: You're exactly right. And I've even witnessed it in New York City, Paul, walking with my boys. And we witnessed a robbery right in front of us at the Skechers store. Hmm. We were wondering what was going on, all this commotion. And these men were running out with, you know, boxes as much as they could fit in their arms. They all scattered in multiple different directions. And I looked at my son and I said, I think we just witnessed a robbery or a
1: burglary.
2: I don't know what you call it.
1: Yeah.
2: But they're gone and they're not going to get caught and no one's calling the cops. I mean, it's wild. Same thing happens in Seattle. You have flagship stores shutting down because of crime, because it was happening so frequently. And, you know, I was on Fox not that long ago talking about a man, broad daylight, who was standing waiting for the train and someone came up and shoved him.
1: So, yeah, we had another one the other day. Yeah.
2: Yep. Yep. Good thing he caught himself right before on the edge of the cement. But that's broad daylight. That's just a normal day in Seattle that you have to have your head on a swivel. You have to be aware. And a couple years ago, I was standing downtown. All of a sudden, I'm swarmed by police. Guns are being pulled. I'm like, I think I'm in the middle of a police chase.
1: Yeah. It's terrible. And you know, Seattle PD gets no support. You know, the government, they've really been vilified. I dealt with them a little bit out there. And even back then, it was starting to go that way. And correct me if I'm wrong, but Katie Wilson is the one who said, oh, the billionaires are leaving. Bye. Didn't she say something like this?
2: Yeah. She said bye. And then I think it was a week later, she starts rethinking her decision. Like, oh
1: oopsie.
2: Maybe we need you to come back.
1: Yeah.
2: Maybe I need this revenue. Maybe it's wild. It's hard to believe that we're at this point in our country, Paul, but we are. And so I think we have to address it head on. And we can't cower, or we can't stand down, or we can't stop reporting on the truth. That's something that, you know, someone said, oh, you're always talking bad about Seattle. And I would like to not have to.
1: Right.
2: I would like to remember it how I remember it growing up, going to soccer tournaments in a beautiful city and going to the Space Needle and not a care in the world. But now I can't even take my boys there.
3: Yeah.
2: So we have to rethink, I think, what we want in this country. And I don't care, politics aside, people have to vote. They have to be engaged in civics.
3: Yeah.
2: We no longer enter a time where you can just shut your door and close the world out. Because we will lose our cities. We will lose this country if we don't stand up and fight for it for the next generation.
1: We're losing our cities. They're all, every city in the country over 1 million people is a blue city. They're all adopting this same suicidal nonsense. Yeah. I call it the nut job archipelago. If you look at a map of America, you just see all of the, I mean, I could go on, New York, Boston, Memphis, St. Louis, Seattle, Chicago, God help us, San Francisco, LA. I mean, I could go on. Austin. Yeah. Houston, all right, places in, you know, red states, but these blue cities are lunatic asylums, and they're becoming unlivable, and they're driving out, as you're saying, residents and businesses. That's why a lot of these states, they're going to lose population, and they're going to lose census numbers in 2030, and they're going to lose representation, which is all they deserve, unless they can figure out a way to game the numbers, which we know the Democrats are going to do. In the time that we have, because you ran for office, you have your finger on the pulse here, let's go to the fact that the Democratic Party seems to be okay with all of this and seems to want it. Is the DSA now the Democratic Party? And if that's the case, who is the 2028 presidential nominee?
2: Yes, the DSA is running the asylum. That is for sure. The Democrats have accommodated and accommodated and accommodated. They're okay with anti-Semitic rhetoric. They're okay with Nazi tattoos. They're okay with accommodating Medicare for all. They've been okay with these socialist policies for a very long time, and now they are paying the cost of it, Paul. You know, just in this recent election, there's been now over 24 of these DSA candidates who have won races.
1: Yeah.
2: And they're taking out rank and file Democrats who have been there for decades. So it's too late for the Democrats to try to reclaim their party. This is it. Mom Donnie is the leader. And, you know, Mom Donnie wants to be president someday. I can guarantee you that.
1: I mean, he was born in Uganda, so he's going to have to change the Constitution. But you know what? They're capable of doing it.
2: Yeah, I mean, don't put it past them. Look at their policies. Look at they're not just trying to run these candidates. They're trying to totally dismantle and destruct our Constitution and rebuild some crazy socialist communist world. That's what they honestly believe that they can do in this country. I don't believe it'll stand. I think there's too many amazing people in this country. I travel from sea to shining sea all the time. I meet people all over this country who are hardworking, who love this country, who believe in this country. But we were warned about this many, many, many, many years ago, that we cannot sit back idle, that it is something that is a gift from God to us. And our freedom is only as strong as the people that are willing to fight for it. So I think I'm excited for this next political turn. I think it's going to be interesting. I think it's going to be unprecedented. I don't know who the Democrats will put up. Right now, it's kind of looking like it might be Kamala again, which would be some really great entertainment. it's a really good clips to watch. I don't think she would stand a chance, but I don't know who they have on their bench. The good news is the Republicans, the conservative side, we have a deep bench. We have strong leaders. And I hope it sets up some dominance for conservative ideals and really reclaiming our country in the future.
1: Well, I think you put your finger on it. It's going to come down, as it always does, to getting out the vote. The base has to show up, and hopefully enough people on the right are alarmed by what they're seeing and what you articulate, because we're losing our blue cities. And a lot of people say, yeah, that's all right. I don't live in a city. Folks, it's coming to your doorstep. And if this ends up being the dominant theme in our Congress, and then we get a 2028 election that can go anyway here, because I think it may be AOC. God help this nation. You got to get out. You got to get involved.
2: Yeah,
1: we know it. We know it. Tiffany, we got to run as ever. We appreciate your expertise. Hopefully you'll come back and see us again. Yeah?
2: Yes. Thank you, Paul.
1: All right. Thank you. Folks, we got to take a break. Paul Morrow here, Fox Across America. We will be right back to finish up our last half hour.
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0: Soul Fox Across America, sitting in for the great Jimmy Failla, finishing up the first half hour of our last hour, because we break at 3, you know. And before we get to our final guest coming up on the half hour, which will be Elizabeth Pipko, those of you familiar with the show know Elizabeth. She's here in studio. We're going to be going over a number of issues related to the SAVE Act and other political issues of the day. Let's just close out with what we've talked about today and sort of put a fine point on some of it. I started with Cuba, and we got to it a little bit with Julian Epstein. Look, they're a bad actor, but it's not just about Cuba. It's about the Chinese presence there, the Russian presence there, the Soviet footprint going back to the Cold War. The fact that they seem to be, in some way, shape, or form, a headquarters, an organizing principle for the DSA. Domestically, we have the DSA taking over one of America's two political parties. And they have the momentum, and more they have the money, much of it coming from overseas. Looking at root causes, DSA, communism, suddenly looks attractive to people who were never educated relative to the Cold War and don't have a lot of other options where they live, because manufacturing has fled this nation thanks to shipping our manufacturing base to other countries, principally China. And right now, the party of sanity, from where I sit, the Republicans, are in trouble in the midterms because of a war of choice. And I say that cognizantly because we were told that after Midnight Hammer, Iran wasn't getting a nuclear device. And so if you were in favor of this war, you at the very least have to put objectives that can be met on it. And right now, there's a lot of confusion among the American electorate as to what victory would look like, how we're going to achieve it. Does it come with regime change? And if it does, are we just going to get a different set of nut jobs that we have to deal with there? And might we have been better off not getting involved at all? Now, I recognize that foreign policy is, as someone once said, picking the least bad choice. And maybe, as Julian Epstein articulated, we would regret that relative to Iran, because there would be a whole new anti-American bloc fueled by oil in the Middle East and making common cause with China. But those are the big issues, I feel, of the day. And those are what we've discussed today. We're going to close it out with Elizabeth Pipko. Stay tuned for our last half hour for more of Fox Across America.
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3: Fox News, I'm John Saucier. President Trump hosting the president of Lebanon for a bilateral meeting at the White House today. Mr. President, do you have any concerns about a blockade of ship traffic in the Red Sea by Houthi rebels in Yemen?
4: We've had no problem with the Houthis. They've had no problem with us for a long period of time, including during this conflict. I think that if there is something like that, we'll just have to take care of business.
3: The running back Houthis announced they would be enforcing a blockade against Saudi Arabia and the Bab al-Mandeb Strait. The U.S. military announcing the deaths of four U.S. service members in Iranian attacks over the weekend. House Democratic Caucus Vice Chair Ted Lieu blames Republicans.
5: They died because Donald Trump and his rubber stamp Republicans entered a war of choice with no strategy, a lack of defensive munitions, and a lack of planning. America.

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2: I'm Garrett Christensen, and here's the latest from ElkhornMediaGroup.com. Acreage on the Powder River Fire near Richland was adjusted this morning to over 20,700 acres. Updated containment on the fire was also decreased to 10% this morning, with the blaze now being commanded by Southwest Area Incident Management Team 3. The fire is burning in grass, sage, and timber, and began on July 16th. Boaters and swimmers be advised, water scooping aircraft will be landing in the center of Wallowa Lake to refill. These aircraft are part of firefighting operations against the Burnt Creek Fire north of Enterprise. Recreationists are asked to watch for low-flying aircraft, avoid the center of the lake, and keep a safe distance from any aircraft on the water. Scooping aircraft move at high speeds and low altitudes and need ample space to operate safely. In non-fire news, youth in Malheur County are staying fed thanks to efforts of the Ontario School District's summer meal box distributions. Since July 8th, the district offers weekly five-day meal boxes for youth to be picked up each Wednesday. Those under 18 wishing to participate need to register. Find the link within the story on our website. And no words, just art. That is the goal of the new Where Art Meets Main Street program in downtown Enterprise. Led by Enterprise Main Street coordinator Terry Hall, WAMS commissions local businesses to install one-of-a-kind sculptures to represent them, enticing visitors without the use of traditional signage. Long-term, these sculptures will be illuminated and serve as permanent artistic fixtures for the city. 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
2: It's going to be another hot and smoky day. This is your local forecast. An air quality alert is in place for both Baker and Union counties through Wednesday afternoon. This morning in Baker, mostly clear skies with patchy smoke and temperatures in the high 80s by noon. This afternoon, mostly sunny and hot with patchy smoke and highs in the mid-90s. And this evening, getting mostly cloudy with areas of smoke and temperatures in the high 70s by midnight, dropping to the mid to upper 60s by sunrise. In Union County this morning, mostly clear skies with areas of smoke and temperatures near 90 degrees by noon. This afternoon, mostly sunny and hot with more smoke and highs in the high 90s. And this evening, partly cloudy with more patchy smoke and temperatures in the mid-70s by midnight, dropping to the high 60s by sunrise.
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0: That's Paul Morrow, Fox Across America, taking us into our last half hour. And as advertised, we have in studio the great, the lustrous, the illustrious. Go ahead.
1: Elizabeth Pipko.
0: There you go. All right. Thank you. So Elizabeth is with us again. She was with us last time. And a story just breaking now that we can bring you as breaking news. Let me read it from the Fox News website. Good thing Elizabeth was here because she picked it up. Democrat New Jersey governor says thousands of non-citizens discovered on the voter rolls and purged. You buying this or what's the story?
1: I mean, I'm just confused because we were told this never happens, right? This has never happened in American history. We're all racist and fascist for alleging that it might, for being worried about election integrity. This has never happened and it never could. So I'm just surprised with the news, right? Because I was told that I was a liar for the last few years. But I mean, over 6,000 people, that's a lot of people. I'm very grateful, by the way, to a Democrat who came out and admitted to it.
0: Is that how it happened?
1: I mean, apparently that's what she said. I'm going to assume it was going to be leaked regardless, but at least she put her name on it and said we're taking care of it. But if it happened there, it's happening everywhere. And that's what we've been alleging this whole time. And we should agree that if a Democrat or a Republican has a problem with looking into this, maybe they're in the wrong and don't actually care about election integrity.
0: And, you know, when you consider that when the Republicans hold hearings on things like fraud, the Democrats won't even show up. Fraud. Who would be in favor of fraud that takes money legitimately from, you know, the American taxpayer, illegitimately, I should say, taking legitimate money. But the Democrats, you know, want to countenance this and they want to characterize it as if somehow or other we're, the Republicans are coming down on working people or poor people. So then, no, we're trying to make sure that we're helping the helpless and not the hapless. And extrapolate it out. If it's 6,600 in New Jersey that we know about,
1: right,
0: compare the size of New Jersey to California.
1: Yeah.
0: And then tell us, and by the way, this is all discovering, according to what I'm seeing here, it's coming out of a software error in the DMV.
1: Yeah.
0: Okay.
1: Who would have thought the DMV could mess something up?
0: That's my point, exactly. So, all right. Look, right now, let's go to a couple of things.
1: Yeah.
0: Van Jones. All right, we're going to play the clip. Van Jones is becoming the spokesperson against what's happening to the Democratic Party,
1: right,
0: which is surprising because my recollection is a few years ago, he used to actually say that he was a communist. I thought I remember him saying that term, but maybe I'm wrong, so don't quote me on that. But what I will say is that everybody I know that's dealt with that guy says he's a nice guy.
1: Very nice guy. And by the way, he has worked with the president in the past. This is someone who said, if Donald Trump is getting involved in criminal justice reform and needs my help, I will be there. I'm not someone who's going to stay home. He did show up to the White House. The ladies of The View did attack him for it. He's actually one of the more moderate, normal guys that's on the left. And I think for him, what I noticed is that when the line was crossed, that's when he took a stand. And that line was his own party or folks in his party saying that Hamas is the same as Israel or better than Israel. For him, it's like, hey, maybe if we stand with terrorists, we're going in the wrong direction. And I think it's shocking he's the only one to notice that line.
0: So let's put, guys, can we play 24? Play 24.
2: But what does it have to do with supporting Hamas? What does it have to do with putting up candidates who say we should have no police, no prisons, we can't deport anybody, even if they commit rape or murder, Israel shouldn't exist? These are terrible ideas. These are awful ideas. Where did these ideas even come from?
0: I'm going to throw that question at you. Where do these ideas actually come from?
1: I mean, first of all, the police line is interesting considering Democrats were so hard on this idea, right? It was, we were going to go hard to the end. No more police, abolish
0: defund,
1: police,
0: defund
1: the police. This was it. Then they kind of swapped before 2024 and said, we were never saying that. And then these DSA candidates come out and say, no, we never changed our mind. We fully support this. No police, no prisons, by the way, and of course, no borders. And I think for Democrats, it's really hard to buy any of this nonsense. I appreciate Van Jones for a lot that he has said and done, but it's hard to buy the nonsense in 2026 when I recall being in politics for the last 10 years, they've been spewing this and allowing their own to spew this for how long now, right? This didn't come out of nowhere. The police thing, I mean, I was hearing about that in the summer of 2020, that all police are horrible. I was told by my own friends here, anyone that becomes a police officer is a bad person. This was nonsense that was spewed back in 2018.
0: Oh, yeah.
1: This is not new.
0: Till they have to call 911.
1: Of course. Till Mamdani wants to utilize the NYPD to arrest Bibi Netanyahu, which he has no jurisdiction to do. But again, this is not new. That's the problem. By the way, none of these communist or Marxist views are new either. This has been going on for how many generations, trying to make sure this ideology does not enter into our Western civilization. But none of it is new. And the Democrats should kind of hang their heads in shame, knowing that we are totally on to their game. We know that they knew that this was happening, and they didn't put their foot down and try to stop it.
0: They haven't, and just unexpectedly now you have a CNN host who seems to be the voice of reason, because outside of Fetterman, nobody else has the guts to take it on. And as we all know, if you don't stand up to this stuff, it rolls you over. Right. Here's my tweet. I talked about it earlier in the show. I tweeted back at Van Jones because he articulated his position today on X. And again, I admire the fact that he's doing it.
1: Yeah.
0: And by all accounts, I never met him, but by all accounts, he's a very nice person and a thoughtful person.
1: Yeah.
0: Believes what he believes. That's, you know, his, it's his right. I said, look, admirable, but please recall the youth that you refer to, because he talks about young people needing more options. The youth you refer to have been failed by the teachers' unions.
1: Yep.
0: And a manufacturing base that's been shipped to China thanks to Bill Clinton's obsession with bringing China into the World Trade Organization. So it's a bit late for remorse. And I think that's the point that you just made. Yeah. I feel like, you know, I get the idea that they don't want this DSA stuff, but did they not create this monster?
1: They allowed for it to happen. And by the way, these same DSA candidates are admitting that, right? When Democrats started saying, we actually don't want this, which again was very, very recent, the DSA candidates themselves, their own leadership came out and said, we don't care what they want. We are not Democrats. We just know that we can use that party and use the platform and the establishment that they have built to get our candidates through. Basically, they're admitting the Democrats are stupid and soft and weak. We'll allow them to do whatever it is that they want. We'll not put their foot down to stand up for America, to stand up for our values, and we'll allow them to blatantly take over as they have done. They have no shame in admitting their game. Shame on us. Shame on Democrats. Shame on any moderate or anyone who loves our country for allowing it to get this far. But they are admitting what they plan to do. They have been admitting it for generations now. You and I talked about it last time we were here. Yeah. There are people that have hated this country for how long? How many university professors have been teaching this nonsense for decades? None of this is new, and I'm sorry that it had to get this far for anyone to want to stand up, but I'm not going to applaud Van Jones or anybody else for saying, hey, if you side with terrorists, you might be on the wrong side. I think we all know that.
0: Yeah, I mean, that's kind of obvious. We should take that as a baseline, right? And I was talking about it earlier in the show, and I'm just so intrigued and arguably obsessed with this emerging stuff, because I felt like I've been talking about it earlier on the program, as in going back months, this stuff coming out of Cuba.
1: Yeah.
0: Because you're now, you know, I didn't have any inside baseball. I want to be clear about that. I don't have access to classified reporting anymore. That's my previous life. But that said, I could just feel it in the air as Trump was starting to put pressure on Venezuela, isn't before the body snatch of Maduro, that, you know, the stuff that we were starting to see emerge from the Caribbean just demonstrates the footprint that the communists have and the forward-looking plans that they have here to undermine America. And Cuba has been a beachhead for them. And there's a reason why Bill de Blasio, my recollection is he honeymooned there. Yeah. You have AOC.
1: Karen Bass. Big one.
0: That's right. All of these characters, they all go and get their ticket punched in Havana.
1: Yeah.
0: And then they come back all bright shiny about how great things are. Meanwhile, you know, when you see the news clips, people are walking 2 miles for a bucket of water because the whole place is broken down. They don't seem to get the cause and effect. They blame the embargo. Folks, the place was falling apart well before this recent embargo. It's not working because of the socialism. So let me ask you this. To stop this stuff, it has to be done at the ballot box. Unless, of course, some law enforcement gets involved some way, which could be happening, because my understanding is at least Hassan Piker and a few others are under DOJ investigation, as should be. The DSA is saying that if we go into Cuba, that is, America starts to take Cuba to flip the leadership there, that they're going to react here and they're going to target. This came out in their manifesto. It was part of what Marco Rubio put out yesterday. That they're going to be targeting military bases, ICE facilities, et cetera, et cetera. That makes them, to me, an arm of the Cuban government, if in fact those marching orders are coming from Havana. So I'd like to see it become a law enforcement issue, but let's take it out of that realm. Otherwise, it's going to have to be the ballot box. What's with women? What is with women? Why don't they see this? Because it's primarily white suburban women.
1: Yes, it is.
0: Who are driving this? Do they not see that this is they're creating a world that they're going to really regret, their kids as a new mother, that are going to have to grow up in?
1: Yeah, I mean, I think his name is God Sad.
0: Suicidal empathy.
1: That's what he talks about. That's kind of the only explanation.
0: He's mad at me, by the way.
1: Oh, why? What did you do?
0: I said something on the Five when I did counterterrorism. Look, when NYPD was running against the mafia, who'd you use? Use Italian cops. They know the culture, the language, etc. All right. Well, I got to tell you something. I had great detectives. A lot of them were Muslim guys. And they weren't like they learned Arabic at the Fletcher School. It's they knew Urdu because they grew up in Islamabad. Yeah. I still count many of them among my friends. And I said something like that. And he hit me hard on X, actually. I've been meaning to catch up with that. You know what? Maybe we can get him on the show. I'm hosting the rest of the week. Guys, remind me. Let's see if we can get Gad said so he can yell at me. But... You know, I think he makes... go ahead, I cut you off. So what was the point?
1: No, I think that's the point. You mentioned the book, but suicidal empathy is the best way to put it. I think it is very easy when you don't use your brain to let your heart kind of dictate what you want to do. And it's very... Again, if you don't want to look at the details, if you, for example, find yourself... I had a lot of friends who sent me videos, for example, of ICE apprehending someone. And they say, look how bad this looks. If you don't want to do the background research on how this person got here, what crime they're being arrested for, how they were found, it is very easy to... I mean, I sit and watch those clips and I get upset. It's very difficult to watch. I mean, no one is sitting here and saying that this is a dream come true. We're just saying that we would not be in this situation if Joe Biden hadn't allowed millions of illegal immigrants to come into our country to create this mess for Donald Trump to have to clean up. And sometimes when you clean up, it looks dirty. Yeah. Sometimes it's horrible to watch. That's a problem that they... created. And again, when you lead with your heart, sometimes your brain misses out on quite a few details.
0: Well put, yeah.
1: And you end up doing the wrong thing, saying the wrong thing, thinking the wrong thing, or it's just limited research to begin with. A lot of people don't have all the time in the world. They see headlines. And again, you read a headline, people know how to tear at the heartstrings. That's what journalists do now.
0: Oh, yeah.
1: They're not journalists anymore, right? Yeah. Most of them are just activists. They know what to do. They know the power that they hold over how many people, how many millions of people who read those headlines. And it happens. And I mean, I think for me, my goal is still trying to speak to people, because I can't tell you how many people I've met. And after a 30-minute conversation, they walk away saying something totally different than they walked into it yet. Like with I'm shocked every single time that when you present people with basic information that I would assume that they knew, but they didn't, they actually do walk away with a change of heart. So I do think it's possible. But look, I think a lot of people have been radicalized. I think it's been a very difficult, you know, decade, I'd say, in America between the elections, the division, the COVID virus. I mean, people have lost their minds, truly. And I think if you teach enough people to hate America as little kids, they grow up with really no choice but to look for these headlines and to vote against their best interests and to want really the worst for our country. And I think that's why it starts at the very beginning. It starts really as little kids. That's why I'm so focused on it now as a new mother. And I just wish more people realize what matters and how good we have it here when they try to read about, let's say, the news of the day.
0: Yeah, they don't realize. We take it for granted. We've gotten soft because it's worked
1: 100%,
0: so well.
1: 100%,
0: yeah. And, you know, we forget. If you travel enough and read enough history, you start to realize, wow, you know, George Bush said something like, look, you already hit the lottery. You were born in America. But, you know, you make a good point. This has been a particularly tough decade. Yes. I mean, look, COVID was global. But with Americans being locked down, not being socialized in schools, you know, there's all these studies about suicide rates and people acting out and everything else. They don't get the education. I go back to what I said to Van Jones, which is the teachers union. Yeah. You know, our kids just don't understand this stuff and they don't understand the history of it. And I don't understand how it is that women who were from a different generation who were educated seem to be buying into this idea just on some, you know, on feelings.
1: But that's the problem.
0: On the vibe.
1: How many were indoctrinated instead of being educated? I remember as a little girl, my dad telling me, I will never in my life tell you what to think, but I will know that I failed as a parent if I didn't teach you how to think. And I think too many in colleges are not taught how to think. They're taught what to think. They're taught that they cannot actually think for themselves. And if they don't follow what their professor tells them and how they have to take about their thinking, they're on the wrong side of history. And that's the problem. No one anymore is taught what my dad told me as a little girl, how to think.
0: Well, it's because you have the history that you have and you can appreciate being here and what it means, you know. Now, the other side of that is a friend of my wife's who told her daughter who was going off to college, honey, I love you. Be safe. But if you think you're going to come back here as a screaming liberal, don't come back.
1: My daughter's still in diapers, and I've already given her this speech. I don't want to hear it. I don't want to think about it. You're going to come back with your face painted red, white, and blue, or you're not coming back.
0: Yeah, no nose ring. This is a no nose ring zone. You're not part of the nose ring militia. All right. Well, look, as the Jesuits used to say, give me the child till seven. I have him for life.
1: Yeah.
0: And you know what? There's a lot of wisdom in that, a lot of truth. And that's where we got to start. All right, we're going to see where it goes. The midterms are coming up. This is going to be a big, big deal.
1: Yeah.
0: America's at a little bit of a crossroads. We've covered it today, but unfortunately, we're out of time. But we'll have you back soon, yeah? You got anything coming up before you go that people need to know about?
1: No, nothing. Just keep an eye out. You never know.
0: All right, folks, the voice of reason, Elizabeth Pipko, a friend of the show. Always good to see you.
1: You too. Thank you.
0: All right, guys, we will be right back to take us out. Paul Morrow, Fox Across America.
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6: Stocks are sharply higher in afternoon trading as chip stocks extend gains and a rebound in AI optimism is offsetting Middle East tensions. Oil prices are jumping with West Texas Intermediate crude hitting its highest price in more than 5 weeks and up over $85 a barrel. The Dow is trying to snap a three-session losing streak and is driving higher by financial and industrial stocks. Investors are bracing for a flurry of tech earnings this week for AI clues, and shares of Coinbase Global and Robinhood are advancing. Stocks tied to cryptocurrencies are jumping as Bitcoin touched its highest level since June the 16th. And shares of General Motors are up 4% after the automaker reported better than expected second quarter earnings, with demand holding up for its SUVs and pickups. GM also raised its full year guidance. That's your Fox Business Report. I'm Hillary Barsky, invested in you.
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10: Guys, Paul Morrow, Fox Across America, taking us out of our final hour. First of all, thank you to all of you for joining us today, and thank you to our guests. Let's do our summary of what we heard today and assess if we can. First of all, we started the show with me ranting about the importance of what's going on in our southern hemisphere, the Monroe Doctrine, doing a little bit of history, why Cuba matters, and why there's going to be significant action there going forward. Keep your eye on it. We then had James Comer, Congressman Comer, explain to us how it is likely that at some time quite soon we will get a vote, at the least, a transparent vote on the SAVE Act, so we can see who the culprits are who are keeping this vital legislation from going forward. Legislation, by the way, that has about an 80% approval rating across the board. Okay, so we're going to see that soon. And that's, to me, a big, big development. We then had Julian Epstein, who talked about the necessity of our incursion into the Middle East vis-a-vis Iran and why it has to be one, but why, in his estimation, Donald Trump has not made a clear enough case for why we are there. But he seems to think that we can still win it. Whatever winning means, those objectives have to be articulated clearly before they can be met. I have to agree with that, and I think we are right now in a little bit of a tough spot relative to Iran. I hope that the Donald Trump administration has a rabbit they're going to pull out of their hat here. We then had Jason Chaffetz, our friend, always has his finger on the pulse. And I think the takeaway from Jason was quite simple. As Senate Majority Leader, John Thune is done. The atmospherics are really against him. The public is very frustrated. This next vote will finally finish him off, I believe, in terms of his speakership, his leadership, I should say. And you can take it from Jason Chaffetz. He has his finger on the pulse there. He served in that body for so long. He's a sharp guy. When he says it, you can believe it. So I think the clock is ticking on Thune, whether you like him or not. I'm just stating a fact. We then had Tiffany Smiley, who gave us an update from the Pacific Northwest and how it's continuing to lose its mind, at least in the cities, particularly Seattle, the birthplace of Starbucks, now a global name. Conditions there so bad that Starbucks has picked up and decamped for Nashville, demonstrating that this permissive blue city attitude just doesn't work and denigrates everybody's quality of life. And then we finished up with the always terrific Elizabeth Pipko, who really just explained to us why communism continues to eat its way into the American fabric for people who don't know any better. Those are the equities vote. And what can I say? You're going to have to get out there to vote for the midterms. Otherwise, who knows where this goes. We appreciate all of you. Fox Cross America.
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12: It's July 21st, and this is your Fox Daily Snapshot. Today is National Junk Food Day. While it may be an excuse to indulge in our favorite salty snacks or so good it's bad treats, remember, too much of a good thing is never healthy. The term junk food was coined in the 1970s by microbiologist Michael Jacobson, who saw that Americans were eating too much food high in fat, salt, sugar, and preservatives. However, today there are many healthy alternatives to the junk food we crave, so remember, everything in moderation. Also on this date, in 1853, the New York legislature set aside more than 750 acres of land on the Isle of Manhattan, which would eventually become the iconic green space in New York City, Central Park. And in 1987, Guns N' Roses released their debut album, Appetite for Destruction, which would become the best-selling debut album of all time. I'm Tushar Saxena, and that's your Fox Daily Snapshot.
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13: After 10 straight nights of strikes, on the Sabrady, Fox News, the Pentagon says the U.S. is degrading Iran further and further.
14: And the president has all the options necessary. If they want to talk, they can talk. Otherwise, they can deal with the War Department.
13: Secretary Pete Hegseth earlier at the White House, he's now on Capitol Hill, along with the Joint Chiefs chair, at a Senate hearing on the president's request for more funding. President Trump isn't ruling out a diplomatic end to the conflict.
15: Amid daily U.S. airstrikes, President Trump says Iran's leaders are desperate to meet for negotiations.
16: And until they're ready to meet in a meaningful way, we have no interest.
15: Speaking alongside Lebanon's president, President Trump signaled expanding American military operations, foreshadowing strikes on Pickaxe Mountain, a site where it's believed Iran moved nuclear centrifuges.
16: We'll be hitting that area probably pretty soon, and there's not a thing they can do about it.
15: Iran has continued targeting commercial ships in the Strait of Hormuz, as well as American allies in the region.
13: Fox's Jared Halpern at the White House. The president's nominee for Director of National Intelligence, Jay Clayton, just advancing to the full Senate after a split vote in committee. Thousands of non-citizens ending up on New Jersey's voter rolls. Governor Mikey Sherrill blames a software error in the Motor Vehicle Commission system under the previous administration of fellow Democrat Phil Murphy.
17: It's unacceptable that the vendor released software with such a glaring error. It's unacceptable that the MVC took a year to get this issue fixed. And it's unacceptable that no one in the previous administration brought this to light, demanded accountability, or took action when it happened years ago.
13: She is launching an investigation ordering that erroneous registrations be removed and says out of more than 6,000 non-citizens registered, fewer than 400 cast ballots. The White House says this underscores the necessity of a bill backed by the president that includes proof of citizenship to vote. 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
20: Born on America's darkest day, September 11th, 01, the Tunnel to Towers Foundation, they have been helping American heroes ever since. Heroes like U.S. Army Sergeant William Bernard McKenna, exposed to burn pits. McKenna later died from T-cell lymphoma, leaving his wife, Tina, and two daughters. Tunnel to Towers honored Sergeant McKenna. 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
13: It's primary day in Arizona, with voters picking candidates in several key races, including a Democratic congressman facing a far-left challenger.
21: Well, Democratic Socialists have won primaries in New York City and Denver. Today, we'll see how they fare in the Phoenix area. In Arizona's 4th Congressional District, Democratic Socialist and activist Kai Newkirk claims President Trump and his associates are oligarchs, and as a candidate, he's part of a nationwide reckoning.
13: Fox's Matt Finn in Scottsdale. Kirk hoping to unseat four-term Democratic incumbent Greg Stanton. The governor's race also among those on today's ballot, with Trump-backed Congressman Andy Biggs facing fellow Republican Congressman David Schweikert in the race to face Democratic Governor Katie Hobbs in November. Prosecutors in Britain say a former politician who was killed in her home was hit on the head repeatedly with a hammer.
22: Anne Widdecombe's body was found in her kitchen on July 9th. A day earlier, prosecutors say the 78-year-old had been beaten to death with a hammer. 28-year-old Joshua Keres appeared in court accused of murdering the former Conservative government minister. Prosecutors say Keres struck Widdecombe 21 times. The attack was caught on security camera footage in her home. Police are still investigating whether there was a terrorist or political motive. In recent years, Widdecombe was a high-profile spokeswoman for the Reform UK party. Joshua Keres has yet to enter a plea. Jonathan Savage, Fox News.
13: Children under age 15 would be banned from using social media under a bill just adopted by lawmakers in France, becoming the first European Union country to approve a blanket ban on platforms over concerns about harmful effects on kids. The French bill would also ban the use of mobile phones in high schools. However, it faces a review to determine whether it complies with the French Constitution. An hour at the close, a rally continues on Wall Street. The Dow's up 373 points. Elise Brady, Fox News.
0: Sunny and smoky for the rest of the day in Baker County. High temperatures into the high 90s. Tonight, mostly cloudy with smoke and low temperatures into the 60s. Tomorrow, expect mostly sunny skies and high temperatures into the 90s. For the Grand Ronde Valley, that includes Cove, Elgin, and LeGrand. Partly cloudy this afternoon and smoky, high temperatures in the mid to upper 90s. Tonight, expect mostly cloudy skies with patchy smoke, lows in the lower to mid 60s. And looking at tomorrow, hot, partly cloudy, then clearing, and high temperatures in the mid to upper 90s. Follow current conditions at elkhornmediagroup.com. 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
5: All right, thank you, Scott Shannon. 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It is 800-941-SEAN if you would like to join us. Now, we have a busy program today. The new senator from the great state of South Carolina, Lindsey Graham's sister, the late Lindsey Graham's sister, Darlene Graham. My interview with her coming up. We had a court decision. The U.S. Court of Appeals for the District of Columbia ruling 2-1 in favor of oversight and the oversight project against Joe Biden. And this has to do with Biden claiming he deserves privacy. And what this means is it will clear the release of tapes of him and his ghostwriter, which, by the way, it should have happened a long time ago anyway. And then, of course, you know, for 4 years, you had the great cover up, the great lie in the administration. Oh, no, Joe. It's hard for me to keep up with Joe. He's so cognitively sharp, which was everybody was lying about it. And of course, the media themselves, legacy media mob, they were nothing but, you know, co-conspirators in the big lie. Just like, oh, the border's closed and secure, but we're not going to tell the American people. It looks like now we made a big hurdle jump as it relates to the fiscal year 27 budget reconciliation resolution. That is the pathway that Lindsey Graham and President Trump had agreed on that they're going to try to pass the SAVE Act. I don't know why it's even complicated. I can't explain why no Democrat would ever want, you know, proof of citizenship and also voter ID for our elections. I mean, these are basic integrity measures. Democrats, as much as anyone else, have been out there complaining bitterly about integrity in elections and election results that they don't like. Well, if you institute those two measures, you begin the process of bringing integrity to the system. So therefore, people in all parties can have confidence in the results. Linda, I know you're not a sports fan, but it's not a sports story. Anyway, there was the national anthem that was being played at a Chicago Cubs game, and one young man apparently was choosing to sit down during the national anthem at Wrigley Field. And anyway, there's a guy sitting behind this guy, and it was captured on X. And anyway, it starts to unfold. A rendition of the Jersey Girls were singing the Star Spangled Banner. And before the Chicago Cubs played the Minnesota Twins. Anyway, you have another person in the stands, you know, in a white T-shirt. He stayed in his seat, some young kid, as most of the crowd around him stood for the anthem out of respect, obviously. There was an older guy sitting behind him. I wonder how much trouble they probably throw the book at him. I mean, you know. Defund, dismantle the police, no bail laws, you know, let all the murderers, rapists, let's go to Minnesota. Let's even let out a convicted child rapist of a 10-year-old because we want him to stay in the country illegally. But this guy, they'll end up putting, you know, they'll drop the hammer on him. And anyway, so the older guy in a gray T-shirt and shorts in the row behind him, this kid's not standing for the game, told him to stand up. And the older guy demanded the younger fan, apparently gets irritated, shook his head, and they exchanged words. The older man again saying, stand up, before he lifted his left hand and smacked the younger kid in the head. And we've got the video. We'll play it tonight. I'm not going to even ask what you think of it because I already know. But I will tell you, I really... I'd like people that don't stand for our anthem to explain why not, because I don't think they actually can and give an intelligent answer. I just don't. I don't like to talk about public figures and their kids, but the only reason that this issue with Sonny Houston is of The View is so interesting is, apparently this body cam caught her invoking her legal background as cops were citing her Harvard graduate son for trespassing. All right, so they're going after the son for trespassing. Okay, I don't like to talk about people's kids. However, this is the problem. My name is Sonny Houston. I'm one of the co-hosts of that hard-hitting news show, The View. I am a former federal prosecutor. She's telling the officer over the phone in this body cam video that now has been obtained by, I'm sorry, what, Linda? You're speaking in my ear that it disrupts my trend of thought.
6: We have it. We have it. We're going to play it.
5: Okay. You can play it right now.
7: Do you have any ID on you?
8: Yes.
7: Okay, where is it?
8: It's in my phone if you take off the case.
9: Tell them your mother is a federal prosecutor.
8: Yes.
7: Okay. Hey, Mom, how are you? This is Officer Gomez. Your son's fine, right?
9: Officer Gomez,
7: how are you?
9: This is...
7: Yes,
9: yes. Federal prosecutor.
7: Okay,
9: that's
7: fair enough.
9: My son.
7: Yep.
9: He's a Harvard graduate.
7: Yep.
9: He's not a criminal. He has no criminal record, no criminal history.
7: Mm-hmm. Yes, yes. No, I understand that. The issue is, like I told your son, is this is considered criminal trespassing. So besides being illegal, it's actually very dangerous for him to be around the railroad tracks. You know, we get people that get hit all the time.
8: Okay, let's get my mom on the phone.
7: Of course, yeah.
8: Hey, Mom?
9: Yes?
8: Hey, so you said that, can I grab my phone?
7: Absolutely, go ahead.
8: And if the phone dies, can we call her?
7: Absolutely.
8: Just tell her.
7: Ms. Hassan, it's Officer Gomez.
9: Hi, Officer Gomez. I'm about 4 minutes away.
7: Okay, that's fine. So I just wanted to give you the heads up. So I am going to be writing your son what's called an appearance ticket. I'm sure you know what that is. I'll explain everything, where he has to report, all that stuff, because it is criminal trespass where he was. But as of right now, we will have to issue him the appearance ticket.
9: Officer, is that really necessary? This is a kid that doesn't do anything. He's a Harvard graduate and a Yale researcher.
5: All right, we're going to stop here. The only thing is it's like she's... I don't know. I'm always getting it as an appearance ticket. It's a minor offense. Yeah, I'm a former prosecutor. I mean, do you know who I am? Do you know where I work? I never particularly like that. We have some fascinating news that I'd like to share with you. The Times of Israel and an Israeli security source is now claiming that the son of the former Supreme Leader Ali Khamenei has fled the country. Now, remember, before Ali Khamenei, before Epic Fury started, I tried to give warning to the likes of his father, who's now dead, I assume, enjoying 72 virgins that he believed he would get upon his death. But anyway, Khamenei's messages are written by the new Islamic Revolutionary Guard Corps chief, and Iran's internal divisions are deep and threaten the now future existence of the Revolutionary Guard, which probably has to be high on the list of consideration if they're going to continue to stop any path to a peace plan. So we're watching that very, very closely. The president has now shown, all right, we're going to do it the hard way, and he's hitting one big target after another. Iran now apparently moves centrifuges deep inside of Natanz's Pixack Mountain, which I've been telling you about in recent days, to keep their nuclear program alive. I don't think that's going to work. The president threatening to expand the strikes on Iran and saying that power plants are the next to go, and he's going to hit them hard. And so far, this is now 10. This will be day 11 of nonstop shock and awe by the president, who really gave them every opportunity for peace that you could ever want to give people. Obviously, I think the president now is just moving in the direction. Okay, I tried to give you an opportunity for a path to peace. You don't want it. You're never going to get it. We see now some more movement in what I have been describing as the precipitous decline on the continent of Europe and countries within Europe. Marco Rubio gave a blistering speech identifying the rot that's undermining the West. And it was 20 really, described in one article I read as an electrifying 20 minutes. where he would highlight the largely unacknowledged factor behind the suicidal trajectory of Western nations. His speech opened with the International Conference in Washington on the resurgence of political terrorism, and he pointed out for the past quarter century, counterterrorism had meant the fight against radical Islamist extremism. And while that had been under a measure of control, a blind spot was over terrorism by the far left. And he went on to explain that. But Europe's decline really exists for the following reason. They have greatly now for decades neglected their defense, their responsibility. They've not wanted to pay their fair share to NATO. They've adopted radical socialism, radical climate alarmism as their economic model and wasted billions of dollars. And then on top of that, they have allowed unfettered illegal immigration without any vetting and without any assimilation. But Marco clearly gets it. And I'm going to tell you the first country to go. The first country to go in all of this has got to be Spain. And I'm going to tell you why. So, you know, congratulations to Spain. They celebrate their World Cup win. Well-deserved. They outplayed Argentina. In my view, they deserve to win. I'm not a big soccer fan, but I did watch a lot of the game. And, you know, the problem is Spain doesn't want to pay any share of NATO. Well, they should be kicked out of NATO. You know, Spain, Italy, Great Britain, all these other countries, they're not paying their fair share in terms of national security and defense. The fact that Europe has allowed, and you know, all of this, you know, unvetted, unfettered illegal immigration that has resulted in nearly 100 Sharia courts in Great Britain, no-go zones in France and other parts of Europe should scare the living daylights out of people. If you want to come to a country, you would think you want to come and adopt the culture of that society in some capacity. Doesn't mean you can't have your own religious faith. You see what's happening in Great Britain, and Keir Starmer, now out, led the Labour Party to a landslide election only 2 years ago. I mean, this is the seventh prime minister in 10 years. And the first thing that Andy Burnham does, as he now reigns as the new prime minister at 10 Downing Street, you know, the first thing he does is trash Margaret Thatcher. And I'm like, okay, that's a really dumb move. Maybe one of the greatest and best prime ministers in the history of Great Britain. And he says that, you know, his message was that Britain, you know, doesn't need, you know, just a new prime minister. It needs a reset. He vowed a new plan for Britain to take power out of London and redistribute it regionally to local authority. I'm not sure what any of this mean, but, you know, once you took a shot at Maggie Thatcher, that pretty much told me everything I need to know about this guy. So I don't expect him to, you know, be anybody that's going to be inspiring, and probably his service at 10 Downing Street is not going to be as long as he's probably anticipating. That's my guess, and I don't think it's hard to predict, to be very honest with you. We have economic news to share with you today. We have the Treasury Secretary, Scott Bessent. He's now telling us that his anti-fraud investigators have intercepted nearly $100 million in federal payments that is being sent to dead people. And the number could grow to $350 million before the investigation is complete. Why is this happening? The media is now investigating a discount gas station chain touted by President Trump that's selling regular gas for $3.47 a gallon. Defying the press's, you know, beloved narrative, gas prices are up because Donald Trump is preventing Iran from getting nuclear weapons. But the Treasury Department under Bessent did it. They were able to stop the $100 million in payments. Now, speaking of corruption, it even gets worse than that when you start looking at the states and you start looking at places like New York and you start looking at Marxist Kami Mamdani. And you start looking at the sheer amount of money that is going into Medicaid. And, you know, Dr. Oz pointed out, for example, in the year 2021, $0.8 billion Medicare payments for New York. Then in 2023, $3.4 billion. Then in 2024, $7.5 billion. Then in 2025, $14.4 billion. Okay, I'm sorry, but New York State he says, is New York State is of that of crime. And he said this money they're spending on medical bills is sickening, claiming that these crime syndicates are ripping off not only the state, but the people that are more deserving of services and actually promise these services. Anyway, we'll get to all of this and much more coming up. And by the way, Spain photoshopped Trump out of the World Cup celebration. Okay, another reason to say bye-bye, Spain. Congratulations on winning the World Cup. Good luck. But as far as NATO, you're no longer a member. You don't pay your fair share. You have zero moral clarity, and you're not wanted. Good luck defending yourself against Vladimir. All right, listen, everyone needs a safety security plan. Some instances, people want to kill you and your family. There's only one option, and that's the lethal option. 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
2: We have so much ground to cover today. Darlene Graham, the new senator from South Carolina, sister of the now late senator Lindsey Graham, will join us. This is not something she wanted. I'll let you decide for yourself. And I think the most interesting part of the interview to me, beyond the fact that she's so poised, calm, and thoughtful, is her willingness to say, well, you know, I used to encourage my brother to maybe travel a little less and, you know, stick with bread and butter issues. And that would be a distinction in how she governed. I didn't really expect that. And I thought that was an interesting answer. We also, a huge loss in the U.S. Court of Appeals in D.C., 2-1 ruling in favor of the oversight project against Joe Biden, meaning that will clear the way for the release of the tapes with the ghostwriter of his. We'll also talk about the latest efforts as it relates to the SAVE Act. And this attempt obviously is going to be the reconciliation, you know, compromise solution, but better than nothing, I guess, for the time being. And we'll get an update on that. We'll get to your calls today as well. 800-941-SHAWN if you want to be a part of the program.
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4: Fox News, I'm Tom Graham. Pentagon leadership visiting Capitol Hill today to request more funding from the Senate Appropriations Committee following intensified airstrikes against Iran.
5: The Pentagon is slated to run out of money at the end of the month if Congress doesn't intervene. Secretary Hegseth and General Dan Kane taking questions from the Senate Appropriations Committee about their $1.5 trillion defense budget request, but also the $67 billion supplemental that they will need for the Iran war. That's part of the $87 billion supplemental that has not been funded at this point.
4: Fox's Jennifer Griffin. Tropical storm Bertha strengthening along the northern Gulf. The system expected to lash coastal communities in parts of Florida, Alabama, Mississippi, and Louisiana. Looking at strong wind gusts, heavy rain, and flooding. 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
6: Sunny and smoky for the rest of the day in Baker County. High temperatures into the high 90s. Tonight, mostly cloudy with smoke and low temperatures into the 60s. Tomorrow, expect mostly sunny skies and high temperatures into the 90s. For the Grand Ronde Valley, that includes Cove, Elgin, and LeGrand. Partly cloudy this afternoon and smoky, high temperatures in the mid to upper 90s. Tonight, expect mostly cloudy skies with patchy smoke, lows in the lower to mid 60s. And looking at tomorrow, hot, partly cloudy, then clearing, and

0: high temperatures in the mid to upper 90s. 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
4: Community Kindness of Eastern Oregon. Got it. Let's go.
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1: I-25 till the top of the hour. 800-941-SEAN. Our number if you want to be a part of the program. Health, wellness, fitness, nutrition, longevity. It's on everybody's mind. But if we're really going to be honest with ourselves, so many of us are guessing on way too many issues involving our health. You know, somebody says, well, if you drink this disgusting projectile vomit, puke green, kale shake, it's like one of the best things you can do. Linda often recommended it to me. It was the most disgusting thing I've ever seen in my life. It's like the Exorcist projectile vomiting. But you can use science.
2: Don't knock it till you try it, by the way, just so you know. And it's still a part of my diet, just not alone. Now I incorporate the things that were told to me to take.
1: The things
2: like
1: called
2: red meat,
1: like I was telling you for years, you need to eat more of. But, you know, I hate to tell you, but kale generally, for most people, is viewed as something that kind of rots in your gut and causes bloating for a lot of people. Not you.
2: But for other
1: apparently.
2: People, it's not. 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
1: All right. 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So you'll stop guessing, start knowing. Don't guess when it comes to issues in your health. Listen, why would, you know, U.S. President Donald J. Trump, why is it that he shows up at more sporting events than any president in history, which I think is great. You know, it's like he shows up at the Knicks game. My buddy Stephen A. Smith loses his mind. If the Knicks lose, it's Donald Trump. I'm like, no, that would be the Knicks' fault. They ended up winning 4-1. It wasn't a big deal, but the one game Trump won too, they happened to lose. He'd been going to New York Knicks games since, you know, for decades and decades, back to the 70s for crying out loud. So anyway, the president shows up at the finals, and this is Spain and Argentina, and it was a close game, although it really wasn't close in terms of the play in the field, close in terms of, you know, Spain could not get the ball in the net. Which was tough, but then they ended up winning late in the game. But I thought they just completely outplayed, you know, Argentina by a long shot. I mean, I didn't even really think the game was close. So congratulations to them. However, you know, I'm reading from the Express in the UK, and they're saying that Spain has photoshopped Donald Trump out of World Cup celebrations as, you know, I mean, why would they do that? Spain doesn't want to pay any fair share when it comes to NATO. They want to pay nothing. Has no moral clarity, even with the number one state sponsor of terror. Won't allow us to use air bases we bought and built in their country as we're trying to prevent Iran from having a nuclear weapon. You know what my attitude is? That, you know, good luck, Spain. Next time you're in trouble, don't call us. Don't. Because if you're not going to be a loyal friend, and, you know, if this is how you're going to treat a U.S. president, don't expect us to come running when you inevitably, and you will, get into some type of conflict or mess. If you don't have simple moral clarity on basic fundamental issues and you're not going to be a good ally to the U.S., I don't see any reason that the U.S. should be a good ally to you. And this is the biggest problem Europe is now facing. This is why Europe is in a precipitous decline. And it keeps getting worse and worse and worse. And it's pretty unbelievable to me. But it is what it is. So we've been telling you about, you know, Tampon Tim out of Minnesota, governor. He wanted taxpayer-funded college scholarships for illegals when he was running for vice president. His running mate, the ever-so-eloquent Kamala Harris, wanted taxpayer-funded sex change operations for illegals and for convicts. And then we have in the state of Minnesota a guy convicted of raping. We've been talking about this for a week and a half, 2 weeks now. Raping, convicted of raping repeatedly a 10-year-old girl, an illegal immigrant. So what does Tampon Tim do? The guy that puts, you know, feminine hygiene products in grammar school boys' bathrooms. Well, he gives the guy a pardon. If we're not going to protect the most innocent among us, and if this is not the greatest slam dunk case to deport somebody, I don't know what is. And I'll take it a step further. If this guy is ever responsible, and the recidivism rate among people that cross that moral boundary and line into just pure evil, and this happens to any other child, I'm holding him responsible because he shouldn't be in the country. You have an illegal alien now serving a life sentence for the murder, for murder is now suing President Trump. Did you see this, Linda? Illegal immigrant serving a lengthy prison sentence for the murder of a Michigan woman suing Donald J. Trump, the president, alleging he faced humiliation when his case was used as a political talking point, now demanding $75 million and a public apology and U.S. citizenship. Guy was previously deported from the U.S., serving a sentence of 39 to 102 years. He's got nothing but time on his hands for killing, you know, Ruby Garcia in March of 2024. Garcia's body, several gunshot wounds, found dumped along a road in Grand Rapids, Michigan. Handwritten complaint filed to a court. This guy named President Trump and the White House Principal Deputy Press Secretary, Stephen Chung, as defendants. I mean, this is not, well, why would we ever let these people sue us? You know, the truth is a defense, by the way. It just is. New York Times being called out for their false reporting on ICE investigations. And anyway, an immigration attorney, you know, television journalist, you know, two of them out there discussing an incident where a man was allegedly fatally shot by ICE, and the Department of Homeland Security, New York Times, are going toe to toe after the agency accused the outlet of false reporting, alleging that federal agents across the country were told that the FBI would not be investigating confrontations with ICE officers. This is false. The agency said the relationship between the DHS is in investigating assault on federal officer cases has not changed. But never expect the New York Times. They've lied about me so many times. And you know what the worst part is? There's this ruling, Times v. Sullivan, where, you know, if I want to sue for people that lie about me, even in the media, the standard is so high if you're a public figure, you're just defenseless. And that is you have to prove malice. How do you prove what's in somebody's heart? It's kind of like when I've never been a big supporter of hate crimes legislation because you have to somehow be able to prove a motivation or what's in people's hearts. I don't know if you can ever do that. It's not that there isn't a lot of hate out there. There is. We're learning more about this new main candidate, the guy that seems to have emerged in this main Senate race. His name is Troy Jackson. Apparently, he was once anti-abortion, now a radical socialist, you know, Democratic Socialist Party. He once opposed abortion rights, same-sex marriage. I guess this is the politics of convenience. And he will now, it looks like, be the new nominee for the Senate in Maine. Now the Graham Plattner's gone. And as his political ambitions changed and rose, a former president of the Maine Senate kept pushing his economic populist message, but he shed many of his socially conservative positions he had. In other words, he is, that's what you call a conversion, an election year conversion. And that's what he is. Anyway, apparently he has a bad temper, according to the Washington Post. You know, they report that Troy Jackson, Maine legislator, is known for his temper and confrontational style and all the clashes he's had with his colleagues. Okay, so we got El Sayed, the guy campaigning with, you know, Hassan Piker, who blames America for 9/11. Then you got Six Gender Tellerico and God is non-binary and championing the right of men to get access by biological men to have access to abortion. Unbelievable. And what else do we have in some of these races? They're getting nuttier and nuttier. Oh, El Sayed now has been endorsed. Again, this guy's a nut campaigning with a guy blaming America for 9/11. And this guy is now getting the endorsement of Pocahontas. And I guarantee you the same thing that played out in Maine will play out here, is that nobody will dare to criticize this guy. The silence of the Democratic Party is deafening as the takeover of their party now becomes almost more complete on a daily basis and gets worse on a daily basis. I mean, leading House Democrat Ro Khanna predicting that if Democrats win back the House, they will end all aid to Israel. They just don't have the courage to do it in an election year, but he's saying the quiet part out loud. New Jersey election officials have been caught, quote, according to the Washington Times, accidentally registering 6,600 non-citizens. Go back to the president's speech last Thursday. He's claiming over 250,000. He's saying our top geopolitical foe, according to declassified documents that he's released, that information is in the hands of the communist Chinese. DSA election wins now, according to an article on Axios, are now panicking House Democrats to turn against Israel because they can't stand on their own 2 feet. AOC now has opened the door to a possible 2028 presidential run. I'll predict now, if I had to pick today, and it's too early, I'm really focused on 2026. I'd say the odds are very high she will be their nominee, not Gavin Newsom, not Kamala Harris, not J.B. Pritzker, or any of the other names you hear regularly. I think what Bernie has been trying to do through the Fight the Oligarchy tour by flying around and, you know, with all their carbon emissions in their private jet, which I'm not against, except they're the ones telling everybody that they've, you know, what cars to drive and how much energy they can have. I mean, it's such hypocrisy when confronted on it. We're doing important work. That's why we're allowed to. Oh, okay. That was John Kerry's pathetic excuse. Anyway, she said she's not ruling out a presidential run in 2028, so buckle up. I may be right. Van Jones, formerly with Obama, warning is this stuff has gone too far. Some other Democrats are saying it's gone too far. Remember this guy, David, is it Hogg or Hogue? I'm not trying to purposely mispronounce it. I think it's David Hogg. Going scorched earth on the top Democratic campaign arm. Imagine if there was a non-evil version of the DCCC. I don't know. It might be bitter that he was kind of pushed out. Now you have this guy, Hassan Piker, the guy that's been campaigning with the Michigan Democratic Senate candidate. Sparked a heated backlash over the weekend, addressing a group of college kids wearing an outfit resembling the wardrobe of the former communist dictator Mao. Maybe somebody should give him a history lesson. How many communist Chinese died under his leadership? You know, Jonathan Turley, who's a registered Democrat. Democratic socialists want to remake America in their image. And he said that is terrifying. You know, he talks about the left and all the radical changes and reimagining everything from police to the Supreme Court, you know, packing the courts and statehood for D.C. and Puerto Rico, goes on to, you know, defunding the police, dismantling it, reimagining it, no bail laws, et cetera, et cetera. The plan to eliminate the Senate and the filibuster, the Supreme Court, other institutions, and then, you know, build out their socialist utopia. Which, again, we have told you over and over again, whatever form, whatever manifestation it takes on, it always fails, always ends the same way. Unfulfilled promises, more poverty than when you started, a loss of freedom that you'll then have to calculate because you've now empowered the crazies to have more power than they ever dreamed of. By the way, this issue of Mamdani, he may be in legal hot water over his threat to arrest Netanyahu. You have a state assemblyman out of Brooklyn, Simcha, I think it's Eichenstein, wrote a letter Monday to the state attorney general, Letitia James. I'm sure she's going to help a lot. Anyway, to probe possible misconduct by Mamdani, because New York law directly prohibits the mayor from ordering local law enforcement to arrest any specific individual. Checkmate on this guy. Good for him. I like him a lot. By the way, there is no statutory authority. President Trump slapped that down quick. Benjamin Netanyahu will not be arrested. We don't even recognize the ICC. Neither does Israel. They'll have no authority to do anything. And this is just, you know, posturing on his part. It's ridiculous. Even fake news CNN called it ridiculous. Trump warning blue states that they will become, quote, ghettos, his words, as rich people and companies flee high taxes. I'll tell you this. New York State lost $11 billion last year. Great job, Mamdani. Great job, Kathy Hochul. You're doing great. Don't stop. Keep doing what you're doing. Man, I got so much to get to today. I don't know where the time is going. It is flying by, Linda. Why is the time flying by when I have so much more that I want to talk about and say? Now, we'll have my interview with Darlene Graham. Extremely impressive. Coming up. Also, we will analyze this district court ruling in D.C. Biden will have to turn over the tapes with his ghostwriter. We'll also look at the latest on the SAVE Act today and much more. Your call's coming up, 800-941-SHAWN. 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Now, I have the M17 pistol. 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We are a Sig Sauer family. 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
4: Stocks are sharply higher in afternoon trading as chip stocks extend gains and a rebound in AI optimism is offsetting Middle East tensions. Oil prices are jumping with West Texas Intermediate crude, hitting its highest price in more than 5 weeks and up over $85 a barrel. The Dow is trying to snap a three-session losing streak and is driving higher by financial and industrial stocks. Investors are bracing for a flurry of tech earnings this week for AI clues, and shares of Coinbase Global and Robinhood are advancing. Stocks tied to cryptocurrencies are jumping as Bitcoin touched its highest level since June the 16th. And shares of General Motors are up 4% after the automaker reported better than expected second quarter earnings, with demand holding up for its SUVs and pickups. GM also raised its full year guidance. That's your Fox Business Report. I'm Hilary Rybarski, invested in you.
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1: 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And Joe Biden loses in the D.C. 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
16: More protests on Capitol Hill. Lisa Brady, Fox News, during a Senate hearing.
17: Stop bombing our children in Iran!
16: She's one of several protesters escorted out by Capitol Police, some holding No War on Iran banners, as War Secretary Pete Hegseth testified about the president's request for an additional $87 billion, much of it for the Pentagon, on top of a more than $1 trillion budget request.
17: President Trump's following a simple logic. The military requires a generational investment to deliver on peace through strength.
16: Joint Chiefs Chairman General Dan Kane says the U.S. military is America's greatest insurance policy.
18: It is an imperative that Americans understand that the character of war is changing.
16: He says changes driven by technology require more capital for readiness. But the committee's ranking Democrat, Senator Patty Murray, says some of the supplemental requests are already in the budget proposal or have nothing to do with Iran.
19: This administration has tried to sell this as an emergency request, but it may be better understood as an attempt to skirt the normal appropriations process.
16: Also asking Hegseth why a supposedly decimated Iran is still firing at Gulf allies.
17: Senator, Iran is at the weakest point militarily it has ever been in the past decade.
16: President Trump still not ruling out a diplomatic solution, but signaling even greater strikes are on the way. Meantime, he just announced U.S. Airlines will be able to resume direct flights to Lebanon more than 40 years after the U.S. suspended that route. This follows an Oval Office meeting with Lebanon's president, who said it's time for the region to be stable and secure.
20: I know your vision. It's peace, your vision is stability, and I think my vision coincides with your vision.
16: Lebanon and Israel have a new framework aimed at preventing attacks on Israel by Iran-backed Hezbollah in Lebanon. Wall Street rallies, the Dow up 384 at the bell. 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
1: Born on America's darkest day, September 11th, 01, the Tunnel to Towers Foundation, they have helped American heroes ever since. 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
16: Flood warnings remain in effect for parts of South Central Texas after recent deadly flooding.
23: Heavy rains have exited the region, but a couple of rivers, the Frio and the Nueces, are expected to remain at flood stage through this week. The Frio River is expected to crest at right around 28 feet by Wednesday, slightly higher than flood stage begins for it at 27 feet. The Nueces River has already risen above 22 feet and is expected to crest this week a foot and a half higher.
16: Fox's Grinnell Scott. People in the area are being told to be ready to evacuate if necessary. Along the Gulf Coast, watches and warnings expanded as Tropical Storm Bertha churns in the Gulf, with a warning extending from Panama City Beach, Florida, to parts of Louisiana. And in the northeastern U.S., some severe thunderstorms today, rare tornado watches and warnings in parts of New York State and New Jersey. One U.S. senator isn't finished digging into the origins of COVID-19, launching a reading room where the public can view records he says reveal the FBI halted border inspection of a virus researcher.
24: Kentucky Senator Republican Rand Paul saying on X that this isn't the whole story, it's the start of one. Releasing documents showing in 2021 the FBI blocked Border Patrol inspection of EcoHealth Alliance President Peter Daszak, a person of interest in the Wuhan lab leak when he returned to JFK Airport in New York after he was flagged over his activities in China, including links to the Wuhan lab, and whether he illegally collected or carried biological samples that the FBI ordered Border Patrol to stand down. The agency has not publicly commented on the newly released records. Jeff Manasso, Fox News.
16: Recapping stocks, everything in the green. Even though oil prices got back over $85 a barrel, the Dow and the NASDAQ both finishing at more than 300 points higher. I'm Lisa Brady, Fox News.
0: Sunny and smoky for the rest of the day in Baker County. High temperatures into the high 90s. Tonight, mostly cloudy with smoke and low temperatures into the 60s. Tomorrow, expect mostly sunny skies and high temperatures into the 90s. For the Grand Ronde Valley, that includes Cove, Elgin, and LeGrand. Partly cloudy this afternoon and smoky, high temperatures in the mid to upper 90s. Tonight, expect mostly cloudy skies with patchy smoke, lows in the lower to mid 60s. And looking at tomorrow, hot, partly cloudy, then clearing, and high temperatures in the mid to upper 90s. Follow current conditions at elkhornmediagroup.com. 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

0: We don't think that anyone should have a constitutional right to double-digit returns on their investment.
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5: All right, thanks, Scott Shannon. 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It's 800-941-SEAN if you want to be a part of the program. So there is the Oversight Project securing a win against the auto pen of Joe Biden over the release of the tapes. I mean, remember, go back to the Hur report, and he said, well, he's a nice old person who's going to be perceived by a jury as a nice old person that's very forgetful. Those tapes, we should be able to hear every one of them, as far as I'm concerned. Anyway, just before midnight last night, the U.S. State Court of Appeals in D.C. ruled 2-1 in favor of the Oversight Project against Joe Biden, and the D.C. court rejected Biden's privacy arguments and cleared the way for the release of the tapes of his 2017 interview with his ghostwriter. The court delayed release of the tapes until August the 3rd to give President Biden another chance to appeal to the Chief Justice. But this ruling is now the latest in a string of victories for the Oversight Project against the auto pen president. And last year, you know, of course, they secured the release of the audio of his interview with her. Now, these revelations show how President Biden's cognitive mental decline gave rise to the auto pen presidency. You know, it gets very interesting to me because when I was calling this out in 2019, this is before the 2020 election, I was getting the crap kicked out of me for just stating the obvious. You know, fake Jake Tapper over at Fake News CNN, you know, never noticed that the entire 4 years, which is pretty remarkable considering it, any time he was in public, any time he spoke, it was obvious to anybody with eyes to see. Let's just take a quick trip down memory lane.
6: The political coverage. Some of the political players and some of the. Let me ask a rhetorical question. No, anyway.
7: If you agree with me. Go to Joe 30330. We choose truth over facts.
8: Poor kids are just as bright and just as talented as white kids.
7: Play the radio. Make sure the television, excuse me, make sure you have the record player on at night.
8: You know how much, I'm going to do with the deficit this year?
5: All right, so, you know, what was going on? The media was covering for him. Then we have all of these auto pen signatures. Are they valid? Are they valid in the case of people that got pardons? Anyway, Jeff Clark, Vice President of Litigation at the Oversight Project, our friend Greg Jarrett, Fox News legal analyst, number one New York Times bestselling author, here to discuss it. All right, Jeff, it's been a long road. You keep winning in court. It seems like all of this is coming out.
9: Well, thanks for having me. Yeah, you know, we're going to get these tapes. They've given him one last face-saving chance to delay until August 3rd. I don't think either the full D.C. Circuit Court of Appeals or the U.S. Supreme Court in the person of Chief Justice Roberts or certainly the full court is going to really take review of this case. The theory of Joe Biden is that these are private matters, Sean, that these are matters where, it's like a family diary. It's ridiculous. This was something he did with a ghostwriter to make $8 million on a book advance and then to try to resuscitate his quiet political campaign. The court yesterday, last night, just a few minutes before midnight, to release the documents But they indulged him. They sort of were like, all right, we'll sort of take for granted that there's a privacy interest here. They still held that there was no basis to withhold these for the public because of their value for the public. Everyone needs to hear these tapes when they come out.
5: Well, I think everybody needs to hear it. You know, maybe for people that don't pay attention to politics, you know, at the level that I do every single day, maybe they might be unaware, but I can't imagine most Americans were not somewhat aware that he was in a cognitive decline, didn't even run a campaign in 2020, hid in the basement. And then, of course, the complete meltdown in his interview, which I believe was set up early to set him up for the fix being in to push him out as being, you know, running for re-election. Greg Jarrett, your take.
10: Well, the Court of Appeals ruled correctly. There's a substantial public interest in disclosing the material that Joe Biden wants to keep hidden. That's precisely what I wrote in a column a few weeks ago. Let Americans hear the truth for themselves about how Biden illegally kept or stole troves of classified documents, and then he compounded the felonies sharing them with somebody else who had no authorization to read them. That's a violation of the law under the Espionage Act. It's a crime. You know, Sean, it's a fundamental legal principle that when a person commits criminal acts, even if they're not charged, that person has no right to conceal the incriminating evidence. So here on the tapes, Biden openly admits to his ghostwriter that he squirreled away top secret records. Then he reads from them verbatim, and yet he wants to keep them private. That's absurd. There's no such thing as private crimes because there's a strong public interest in ensuring that crimes are investigated and exposed to the public. You know, in this case, the writer tried but failed to erase all those tapes. He was given immunity. But all the while, Joe Biden kept lying to reporters. Oh, I never shared classified information. Well, it's on the tapes, so let's hear the tapes. And I, you know, as I said in my column, I don't think Biden can stop their release. This is another step forward to have them released to the public. There's no privacy, right? He's communicating the content of government documents. He doesn't own them. Those are owned by the government and the people, and the people have a right to hear his criminal acts.
5: There's one other aspect to this that I'd like both of you to weigh in on, and Jeff, you can weigh in on this first, and that is the complicity of the Democratic Party, because they all knew and acted like they didn't, and then the complicity in the media. They all knew also. You can't convince me they didn't see what I was playing every single day and hear what I was hearing every single day and pointing out to the public every single day. I'm pretty sure it was self-evident to anyone with eyes to see and ears to hear.
9: Absolutely, Sean. They knew. All of the key Democrats knew. They had to have been running the presidency as a committee kind of a function, which is not our constitutional system of government, is totally unlawful. All of that has to be completely exposed. And the people who were improperly wielding the presidential power need to be called out. And the media was entirely part of a cover-up operation for that until, as you pointed out, you know, fake Jake Tapper comes along years later to sell a book and admits, oh, you know, he really was senile. And that was clear, as you said, for years. And look, one of the great things I want to highlight in this, you know, program with you and Greg is that the D.C. Circuit called out the majority, the Chief Judge Srinivasan and Greg Katsas. They called out Biden on the ridiculous argument that Biden has a privacy interest in his own voice, which is something that I mocked all along in this case. He was president of the United States, for God's sakes. He was, you know, speaking from the largest bully pulpit in the world. And the D.C. Circuit last night called out that set of shenanigans and just exposed it to the world. Of course, he does not have a privacy interest in the sound of his voice. And the people of America are well familiar with it.
5: All right. So then that raises the question of the legitimacy of the auto pen, which apparently was widely used. My understanding, Greg, and if I'm wrong, please correct me, is that the one pardon he signed was Hunter. Apparently, Hunter now thinks he's the world's greatest pundit and, you know, is out there, you know, here, there, and everywhere commenting on anything that I guess pops into his head. However, if the other ones of these pardons were not signed by a president, are they legitimate? Are they legal?
10: No, I think they're null and void. It comes down to knowledge and consent. If Biden never consented, or worse, if he had no knowledge of the auto pen's use for any given document bearing his signature, it is null and void under law. If Biden was not even competent or mentally fit to provide knowing consent, the result is the same. The auto pen is legal, but as long as there's knowledge and consent, and you cannot use it to commit fraud. In other words, if somebody does it behind his back, that's not only fraud, it's an additional crime called forgery. And there are plenty of U.S. Supreme Court decisions to back that up, in which the high court said, anybody who engages in that kind of fraud relative to a contract, it renders the contract null and void. Same principle for pardons and commutations. I think the only way to test it is to, for example, charge somebody like Anthony Fauci. He would then hold out his pardon, and then the legitimacy of that pardon, consent and knowledge, would have to be litigated in court. And if it was found that it was done without Biden knowing about it and consenting, then I think the courts would say, sorry, but these are not valid pardons and commutations.
5: I'll tell you what, that would make things very interesting, very fast, the legitimacy of all of that. I've got to tell you, it is pretty remarkable to me. Do you concur, Jeff Clark, with the analysis of Greg?
9: I do. I completely concur, and I'll add one additional point, which is we're not just talking about something that is kind of like a contract matter where you need the consent, et cetera. Article 2 of the Constitution has the vesting clause. It vests all of the power of the president in one person, a president who is elected by the people through the Electoral College. It's not invested in a political party. It's not invested in a group of people or Joe Biden's wife looking out for his best interests. If those pardons were not actually authorized and signed by Joe Biden, even if he was saying, hey, put an auto pen signature on there, then those pardons are constitutionally invalid. They're unconstitutional non-pardons.
5: All right, quick break. Right back. More with Jeff Clark, Vice President of Litigation at the Oversight Project. Our friend Greg Jarrett, Fox News, legal analyst, number one New York Times bestselling author.
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0: All right, our final moments with Jeff Clark, Vice President of Litigation at the Oversight Project, Greg Jarrett, Fox News legal analyst, and we're talking about the U.S. Court of Appeals in D.C. ruling in favor of the Oversight Project against Joe Biden and rejecting Biden's privacy claims, clearing the way for the release of the tapes of his interview with his former ghostwriter. I think we'll learn that Joe never wrote a word. I would imagine that all three of us agree that the power of the pardon is absolute. I don't think there's any question on that issue, meaning if a president pardons somebody, they have the absolute right to do it under whatever circumstances, but they've got to sign it. Is that your belief, Greg?
1: Well, we don't know the answer to that question because it is never gone through the courts in the way you describe.
0: Why would it not be absolute if you think there's a chance it couldn't be?
1: Well, because the Constitution doesn't actually specifically exclude any such thing as an auto pen, which, by the way, dates back all the way to Thomas Jefferson. Auto pens have been used by various presidencies throughout the years. Unquestionably, Joe Biden used it the most. But if the special counsel basically said we can't prosecute Joe Biden because he doesn't have the mental state for willingness, that's an insane paradox. A man who's supposed

0: the English kingship. And in that tradition, right, the king could order his seal affixed, but it had to be an act of the king. It couldn't be, you know, an act of a minister. And if it were found that a minister were doing something that wasn't authorized by the king, then off with his head, right? And so I think that what has happened here is that they allowed the Biden presidency to be run by a secret group of people and in an unconstitutional fashion. And I think the cabinet members who did not authorize use of the 25th Amendment against Joe Biden, I think they're co-liable for these constitutional violations and crimes.
1: You see, I agree with you as well. There's got to be culpability because that was not, you know, they were constitutionally, they were never given the authority to act as president. Anyway, I appreciate you both. Thank you, Greg Jarrett. Thank you. And great work, Jeff Clark. We appreciate you both being on. 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
1: Fox News, I'm John Saucier. The United States and Iran continue to exchange fire as a deal to end the conflict seems nowhere in sight. Senate Majority Leader John Thune commenting on President Trump's reaction to moves made by the Iranian regime.
2: What the president did in response to the Iranians violating the ceasefire was to make it clear that we weren't going to tolerate that. And I think his objective is getting the strait open.
1: Senator Thune says Iran is breaking international law by preventing ships from crossing through the Strait of Hormuz. Senate Minority Leader Chuck Schumer, he says Dems in the upper chamber are working to bring American soldiers out of that region.
3: Senate Democrats will now force another vote this week to end this unauthorized war and bring our troops home.
1: Secretary of War Pete Hegseth is testifying in front of a congressional panel on the Pentagon's budget request. He tells Congress the latest estimate of the cost of the war with Iran, $37.5 billion. 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
4: Sunny and smoky for the rest of the day in Baker County. High temperatures into the high 90s. Tonight, mostly cloudy with smoke and low temperatures into the 60s. Tomorrow, expect mostly sunny skies and high temperatures into the 90s. For the Grand Ronde Valley, that includes Cove, Elgin, and LeGrand. Partly cloudy this afternoon and smoky, high temperatures in the mid to upper 90s. Tonight, expect mostly cloudy skies with patchy smoke, lows in the lower to mid 60s. And looking at tomorrow, hot, partly cloudy, then clearing, and high temperatures in the mid to upper 90s. Follow current conditions at elkhornmediagroup.com. 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

0: When news breaks, you get the inside story that no one else has. And the behind-the-scenes chatter that the mainstream media doesn't even know about. 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
1: All right, let's go to Brandon Gill, Congressman, asking the Smithsonian director why the Smithsonian lists politeness as an attribute of white supremacy.
3: Excuse me, sir?
4: Is it important to be polite?
3: Yes, sir.
4: It's also interesting because the same mass action toolkit that your organization has been promoting references politeness as a defining characteristic of white supremacy culture. Ma'am, are you a white supremacist?
3: No, sir.
4: You're not. Can you help me square why your organization says that being polite is part of being a white supremacist?
3: I'm not exactly familiar with that passage of the Mass Action Toolkit, which is not.
4: I can show you the passage right here.
1: It's almost so breathtaking that these people are so dumb that it just takes your breath away.
5: Now, is this why Linda sometimes is not nice to you? Because she doesn't want to be a white supremacist.
2: That's it. That's it, Ethan. Thank you.
1: Either
2: the mystery.
1: Maybe that's it. If she's polite to me, that's an attribute of white supremacy. Where do these people come up with this crazy, insane stuff? I'll give you another example. There is zero, and I got into this earlier, zero jurisdiction for Zoran Marxist Kami Mamdani to arrest Prime Minister Netanyahu if he goes to New York City for the United Nations, which I'm pretty sure he's going to go to. Donald Trump is saying no way in hell is anybody in New York going to get near the prime minister of one of our closest allies. It's just not going to happen. And yet Zoran Marxist Kami Mamdani, you know, one of the true leaders of this democratic communist movement, is saying he's subject to the ICC, International Criminal Court, for war crimes. And meanwhile, we don't even recognize the ICC, and jurisdiction does not lie with New York City. That would lie with the federal government. Here's what this idiot is saying.
6: When it comes to Benjamin Netanyahu, we're speaking about someone who's the subject of an International Criminal Court arrest warrant. And he's the subject of this arrest warrant for alleged crimes against humanity, for war crimes. And he's the architect of the genocide against Palestinians in Gaza as Israel's prime minister. These are not facts of my personal assessment. They are facts of public record. And I believe that when someone is charged with an International Criminal Court warrant, it's something that should be taken seriously, whether it's Benjamin Netanyahu or it's Vladimir Putin or whomever else. What I've also made clear is that my administration will follow all applicable local laws. That is our commitment. That is something that we will follow through on when it comes to an adherence to local law. And that's all I have to add on that.
1: Even fake news CNN, Eli Honig, says it's utterly ridiculous for Mamdani to think that he's going to be able to arrest Netanyahu. Here's what he said.
7: Give us a reality check here. Can Mamdani have Netanyahu arrested?
8: Absolutely not. It is utterly ridiculous for the mayor of New York City to even suggest that he might have the authority to order the arrest of Benjamin Netanyahu or any visiting foreign head of state. First of all, the mayor of New York City has zero law enforcement authority. He does not tell the Manhattan DA, the NYPD, who to arrest, who to indict. I know the mayor is having his best lawyers look at this right now. Let me save them some time. You do not have the authority to do this.
1: I mean, this guy's so over his skis. Here's the problem. This guy was just able to support three DSA, Democratic Socialists of America, really Communists of America, candidates that were able to unseat incumbent Democrats. Now, if you listen to the likes, and we got into this earlier, Van Jones saying this has gone way too far with these people taking control of the party. Problem is, their silence has been deafening for too long. You know, this last minute, we're really going to be impacted in this midterm election. Fear is just not going to work. But we'll see what happens, obviously. All right, back to our phones. 800-941-SHAWN, if you want to be a part of the program. Let's say hi to Bobby, California, the communist state of Gavin Newsom. What's up, Bobby? How are you?
9: How are you, Sean? Allow me to preface this quickly with, you're the gold standard of broadcasters, with the help of Linda, of course.
1: And I'm good. Why is everyone suck up to Linda? Why? Why are you sucking up to her?
9: Because she helps make your show good.
2: Thank you, Bobby. I appreciate that.
1: You know what her number one goal is every day, Bobby? To piss me off. She thinks I do better shows if
5: I'm angry. She doesn't want to be a white supremacist. That's why she's doing it.
2: Thank you, Ethan.
1: Well, we didn't know that till today, so I'm learning something new every day. Bobby, anyway,
2: knowledge is dropping everywhere. Knowledge is crazy.
1: Oh, my gosh. We're getting inundated with insight today. Bobby, go ahead.
9: Yeah, I was just calling about the DSA. I looked at their platform. They call it the Workers Deserve More platform, and then I looked to see what they were advocating. And they're advocating the abolition of our government. They want to disband the presidency, the Senate, and the Supreme Court. My visceral reaction to that was they want to overthrow the government. I think phraseology is significant.
1: You can put it any way that you want, but what their goal is to completely, utterly change America fundamentally. And you know, it's going to hurt them electorally. That's part one. Part two of this is these socialists, they want to remake America, as you rightly point out, in their image. And it should terrify every American, because that's the end of capitalism as we know it. And we know how that's going to end. We know how that story ends. It's been tried and practiced and put into practice in some manifestation of four many times. I've gone over this many times. Look, I hate to say it, but, you know, you're living in a state example of an attempt to do this. And you've got the highest income taxes, sales taxes, gas taxes, highest poverty rate. You've got the highest homeless rate. You don't even have water and fire hydrants for predictable fires. You don't have reservoirs filled with water for predictable fires. You don't practice the science of forestry because climate alarmism rules the day. And you have a no-show governor that doesn't do a darn thing who thinks he's going to be the next president of this country. And I hate to tell you, if you ask me who I'm betting on right now as of today, I'm betting on AOC over Gavin Newsom as their candidate. How do you like that?
9: I'm right with you. And after they rewrite the Constitution, which is another part of their platform, they'll probably try to take out the part where you have to be born in the United States and try to elect Mamdani. It's just a joke, and you've got to get a phrase that specifies that. You may have said it, but I haven't heard you nor any other broadcaster say, folks, they wish to overthrow our government. That's what I believe you have to pound into the public. I'm 100% sanguine if you do that enough times, the public will come to realize that. I think their whole entire party will go down faster than a pig on roller skate, downhill faster than.
1: Well, I'm trying my best, and I'll keep doing it, and I'll make sure that every American understands what's at stake in this midterm, because it's all on the line here. And, you know, if you watch the real leaders of the Democratic Party, I mean, you have Pocahontas now supporting El Sayed in Michigan. You had AOC and Bernie Sanders. You know, this is a guy that was out there campaigning with Hassan Piker. Hassan Piker gave a speech apparently recently, you know, wearing his Mao outfit. And just bizarre, who blames America for what happened on 9/11/01. How does this guy even become the front runner for the nomination for the United States Senate? And of course, you know, they had no problem with Graham Plattner. You know, they were willing to accept anything about this guy. And the silence of all Democrats, with the exception of John Fetterman, was deafening. Anyway, Bobby, good call, my friend. My advice, leave that communist utopia you've now find yourself in. Let's say hi to Pierre. He's in St. Augustine. He's in Florida, my free state. What's up, Pierre? How are you?
10: Good. How are you, sir?
1: What's going on? I'm good.
10: Well, I'm a big Fox fan. I've been watching for a long time since Henny and Combs. And
1: thank you.
10: My pleasure. You're great. I was born here, Gen Xer. My parents left Cuba in 1959. Rise of socialism, communism, Castro taking over banks, retail stores, farms, government.
1: Stealing property, private property, eliminating private property, murder and rape and torture and outright theft, which caused so many people to risk their lives in broken down, dilapidated, rickety boats in shark-infested waters. Many didn't make it to pursue freedom. And I love the Miami Cuban American community. Some of the nicest, unbelievably inspiring people I've met in my life.
10: Thank you. It just bothers me that everybody keeps on complaining about socialism, but Americans, unfortunately, today need to see proof of reality. I think somebody has to just maybe put on TV and just show people, what have you been through, sir? Tell me about your family, what you lost, the promises they made, the lies that they've had. In every country in the world that this doesn't work in, not just only Cuba, but across the globe, and actually show people talking about the loss, the criminality, the seizing of private property. Same thing that this guy is doing in New York City. He's going to take over. Well, we're going to start with the grocery stores. Well, go look at the grocery stores in Cuba. The shelves are empty. Cuba had Sears at the turn of the century.
1: Well, look what he's doing to private property. Look how he's taking over private property. Look how he's, you know, putting a cap on what people can rent their property for, or his ability to confiscate their property. It's all there.
10: It's all there. It's a mimic of what happened to Cuba. And that's why us Cubans keep on saying, we're trying to shake everybody. Look what happened to us. A 400-year-old country that was prosperous, now a third-world country within 70 years. People have to...
1: We would serve ourselves well to talk to many in the Cuban-American community, because they know... They understand. And by the way, the liberation of Cuba is near, I promise you. Stay tuned. 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
14: I'm Maria Bartiromo, and this is the Fox Business Report.
15: Stocks are sharply higher in afternoon trading as chip stocks extend gains and a rebound in AI optimism is offsetting Middle East tensions. Oil prices are jumping with West Texas Intermediate crude, hitting its highest price in more than 5 weeks and up over $85 a barrel. The Dow is trying to snap a three-session losing streak and is driving higher by financial and industrial stocks. Investors are bracing for a flurry of tech earnings this week for AI clues, and shares of Coinbase Global and Robinhood are advancing. Stocks tied to cryptocurrencies are jumping as Bitcoin touched its highest level since June the 16th. And shares of General Motors are up 4% after the automaker reported better than expected second quarter earnings, with demand holding up for its SUVs and pickups. GM also raised its full year guidance. That's your Fox Business Report. I'm Hillary Barsky, invested in you.
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18: I'm Bill Hemmer, and these are the most impactful moments in American history. December 8, 1980, marked a dark day for music across the globe. Beneath the arch entrance of the famous Dakota, an apartment building along Manhattan's Central Park West, John Lennon was murdered in cold blood. Mark David Chapman, an isolated and obsessed fan, fired 5 bullets from his revolver, 4 of which struck Lennon. Tributes poured in as the world mourned. Fellow Beatles expressed their farewells through song. Paul McCartney with Here Today and George Harrison with All Those Years Ago. John Lennon was a champion of peace, a symbol of hope, and the voice that dared us to imagine. Though his life was violently taken away, his gifts and contributions to music and culture are still celebrated to this day. I'm Bill Hemmer, Fox News.
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0: 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It's toll-free, 800-941-SHAWN, if you'd like to join us. 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Arkansas John, you have about 90 seconds, sir. 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
1: First-time caller, long-time listener, Sean. Hey, I just made a bunch of points, but, you know, the oath of the Constitution, when you are elected to a federal office or when you military or just a bureaucrat, you get hired by the federal government, you have to raise your right hand and swear an oath to protect the Constitution against foreign or domestic enemies. It seems to me like these Democrats, they're kind of like lying under the oath. And then somebody brought up, Paula Luna brought up about background checks for staff. Remember Fang Fang and the communist girl that worked in Stalwell's office, or Dianne Feinstein's chauffeur who was a CCP agent? You know, the Democrats is the party today, the Democratic Party today is not the party of John F. Kennedy. We have been infiltrated by a generation that has been brainwashed by a liberal media. These people coming in to teaching in the universities. I'm a student. I'm an older student. But I've been all over the world. I've been to the Middle East, Central and South America, all over Europe, military, federal service. And I've seen a lot. And when I go to school and see what they're teaching our kids in college, it's amazing. It absolutely amazing. One other point I wanted to bring up is, did you know that Egypt many, many years ago was a Christian country?
0: Oh, I mean, Egypt has changed dramatically.
1: Yeah.
0: I mean, you know, you can take it all the way back. If you ever want to read a great book, by the way, and it I think it was very, very telling. Read the autobiography of Anwar Sadat. It's very, very interesting, his rise to power, how he did it, and how patient he was for the moment because he really wanted peace in the region. It was a pretty inspiring book. As I said, I am a little short on time. I'm not trying to cut you short, John. We love you. Thank you for being there. We love our friends in Arkansas, too. 800-941-SHAWN is our number if you want to be a part of the program. I want to remind you, Reagan once said, inflation is as violent as a mugger, as frightening as an armed robber, as deadly as a hitman. I think we should all take that wisdom from Ronald Reagan. And so what does inflation mean for everybody's money? What does it mean for your retirement savings? You know, your quality of life in retirement, all things that rightly people think about, worry about. This is where, you know, I believe in diversification. I have, you know, when I was finally able to start saving money, somebody said, yeah, you might want to take a percentage of your savings, put it in gold and silver. I wish I remembered, because I can thank them, because I've been doing it ever since. And it has turned out to give me a confidence that I can't even explain, and also turned out to be a good investment. I'm still buying it today, and I'm a customer of Goldco. 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
5: This is a peace through strength package.
4: War Secretary Pete Hegseth telling a Senate panel the president's $1.5 trillion Pentagon budget request is a generational investment.
5: Either we invest in our warriors at this moment of step change on the battlefield and growing threats, or this is all just talk.
4: That hearing interrupted several times by anti-war protesters, as Hegseth and the Joint Chiefs chairman also faced Democrat-led pushback over the administration's request for additional funding and its assessment of Iran being degraded.
6: And at what point do you stop asking Americans to foot the bill for a war they don't support on top of an inflated budget?
4: New Hampshire Senator Gene Shaheen.
5: I would hope for some perspective in this town of the historic nature of what President Trump is undertaking. Do you want radical Islamists to have a nuclear bomb?
6: I don't want to hear your speech because I have limited time.
4: Hegseth contrasting years of Democrat support for Ukraine with an Iran conflict less than 5 months old. The latest estimate of the Iran costs topping $37 billion. President Trump says Iran is being decimated, adding they haven't seen anything yet, suggesting the U.S. will hit a mountain where Iran is believed to have moved nuclear material.
7: If I thought they could do something about it, I would never say that. But we'll be hitting that area pretty soon, and very heavily.
4: The president taking questions during an Oval Office meeting with the president of Lebanon, where Israel has been fighting Iran-backed Hezbollah militants. Under a framework agreement, the Lebanese army is securing areas where Israeli forces withdraw, though there's been confusion on potential progress in the early stages of implementation. Hours after that meeting, a surprise announcement from President Trump that American carriers will be allowed to resume direct flights to Lebanon for the first time in more than 40 years. 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
9: 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Born on America's darkest day, September 11th, 01, the Tunnel to Towers Foundation, they have been helping American heroes ever since. Heroes like U.S. Army Sergeant William Bernard McKenna, exposed to burn pits. McKenna later died from T-cell lymphoma, leaving his wife, Tina, and two daughters. Tunnel to Towers honored Sergeant McKenna. They paid off the family's mortgage in honor of all of his sacrifice. Donate $11 a month. 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
4: Tropical storm Bertha expected to make landfall along the U.S. Gulf Coast tomorrow.
10: Tropical storm Bertha is tracking across the northern Gulf south of the western Florida panhandle. It'll pass Alabama and Mississippi and make landfall late tomorrow in southeastern Louisiana. Top winds have likely peaked at 60 miles per hour. The environment ahead is quite hostile, so the winds are expected to decrease.
4: Fox Weather's Brian Norcross in Miami. Heavy rain, storm surge, and dangerous surf, the biggest impacts expected, along with gusty winds. Tornado watches and warnings in parts of New York for the first time in nearly 2 years, extending into neighboring New Jersey as thunderstorms roll through the Northeast today and into tonight. Prosecutors in Los Angeles say they're confident there is enough evidence to proceed with a murder trial for the singer known as David.
11: L.A. District Attorney Nathan Hochman says the prosecution plans to call over 10 different witnesses during David Anthony Burke's preliminary hearing, which is expected to last 3 to 5 days.
12: Both officer testimony, coroner testimony, and there'll be individual witnesses as well. And again, we can rely on hearsay and other things that won't be allowed to be relied on in an actual trial.
11: Stressing they're not obligated to present all the evidence they'll share at a trial. The 21-year-old singer has pleaded not guilty to charges, including first-degree murder, accused of sexually abusing Celeste Rivas Hernandez, fatally stabbing the 14-year-old after she threatened to report him, and dismembering her body. Kristen Goodwin, Fox News.
4: Hochman says if convicted, Burke would be eligible for the death penalty. Recapping stocks, a rebound today. The Dow up 385 points. The NASDAQ gaining 329. The S&P also finishing in the green up 65, despite U.S. oil prices getting back over $85 a barrel. I'm Lisa Brady. This is Fox News.
13: Sunny and smoky for the rest of the day in Baker County. High temperatures into the high 90s. Tonight, mostly cloudy with smoke and low temperatures into the 60s. Tomorrow, expect mostly sunny skies and high temperatures into the 90s. For the Grand Ronde Valley, that includes Cove, Elgin, and LeGrand. Partly cloudy this afternoon and smoky, high temperatures in the mid to upper 90s. Tonight, expect mostly cloudy skies with patchy smoke, lows in the lower to mid 60s. And looking at tomorrow, hot, partly cloudy, then clearing, and high temperatures in the mid to upper 90s. Follow current conditions at elkhornmediagroup.com. 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
6: All right, news roundup and information overload hour. Here's our toll-free number. It's 800-941-SEAN if you want to be a part of the program. So we have been looking at examining any possible way that the SAVE Act can be passed in Congress. Now, the House was able to get it through on a narrow vote yesterday. This was a plan designed in part by the late Senator Lindsey Graham and President Trump, and that is to use the reconciliation process. Okay, not the ideal way for Mike Lee or Ron Johnson or Ted Cruz. We've had them on every program, TV and radio, have talked exhaustively about it. But anyway, the Budget Committee markup on Trump's reconciliation 3.0 package, if you tie it to money, because remember, reconciliation always has to do with money. If it doesn't have, it can't be policy only. It has to be money related. This was what they came up with. Congressman Ben Klein, who will join us in a second, you know, said he voted to advance the fiscal year 27 budget reconciliation resolution to the House floor because it provides the strongest path to passing the Save America Act. And this legislation is one of the most common sense election integrity measures that Congress, you know, the fact that we don't have these integrity measures is embarrassing. But Americans demand confidence that our nation's elections are safe and secure from foreign interference. The president saying that, you know, documents that have now been released to the public after they've been declassified show that, in fact, the communist Chinese, our top geopolitical foe, that they, in fact, have the names of over 220 million registered voters in America. And that would be their names, their addresses, their phone numbers, their voter affiliation. That's pretty scary. Or the number of illegal immigrants that he outlined that can vote in our elections. That's problematic, too. Now, what Congressman Klein is saying is, while this budget process is not the traditional path I would choose, I agree with him. It's clear the Senate has given us no other option, so he'll continue to advocate for other legislative practices, but failing to advance anything would be failing the American people. Congress must deliver on this critical priority. What he's talking about is these are simple measures for integrity. Both Republicans, Democrats, we've gone over this again and again, have bitterly complained of the lack of integrity in our voting system and complained about outcomes and results. And it's frustrated many, you know, many Democrats, many Republicans. If you want full integrity in the system, I'm not going to give you my list for the 400th time. Now, let's play Senator Mike Lee, who's been making the argument. He's made it on this show. He's made it on TV, along with Ted Cruz and others, for protecting the Senate parliamentarian who is trying to obstruct the SAVE Act. I believe this individual pointed back in the day when Harry Reid was in charge.
7: One of the arguments you're going to hear over and over again is we've got to protect the parliamentarian. The parliamentarian's rulings have to be sacrosanct. They can't be overturned. But nobody's calling for the parliamentarian's rulings to be overturned. Why? Because the parliamentarian doesn't rule. She lacks that power. Only the presiding officer rules. The parliamentarian merely offers advice. There is nothing sacred about the rule of the Senate parliamentarian. Nobody elected the Senate parliamentarian. The Senate parliamentarian occupies no constitutional post in our system of government. So don't believe those who say that you've got to protect the parliamentarian at all costs. It's not her vote that matters. She doesn't have a vote. It's the ruling of the presiding officer that matters.
6: Then Wisconsin Senator Ron Johnson sets expectations for the Reconciliation 3.0, which would be a path, again, not what everybody wants, but would be a path to get this through. Here's what he said.
5: Well, it's never an easy task, reconciliation. I think this one will be made easier because the President Trump and the White House are really taking a leading role here. It's a more modest, it's a skinnier version of what a lot of people want, and I think that's the biggest issue we have dealing with is, you know, everybody's got their own ideas in terms of what they'd want to do in a third reconciliation package. So this one's going to be focused on military spending. You know, what can we do to help farmers? And what can we do to restore integrity during an election? Those are things that most Republicans agree on. Now, once we get into the details, there may be disagreements. You know, my role, and I'm not budget chair yet, but, you know, basically using my private sector experience of how to organize things, how to get everybody on the same page. You know, this is the goal we all need to achieve. What do we need to do to achieve it? So, you know, politics is the art of achieving what's possible. It may not always be exactly the way I'd want it. But my role as the chairman of the Senate Budget Committee is to, you know, really to the committee itself, to our conference, and really to the president's agenda.
6: All right, joining us now, Congressman Ben Klein is with us. I was just reading some of his comments that he posted on social media. Congressman, great to have you back. I understand, like many others, this would not be the traditional path that you would choose, I would choose, that most people would choose. However, it seems to be the only path that can get through.
8: Sean, good to be back with you, and you're exactly right. The Democrats' intransigence and unwillingness to consider reasonable legislation to secure the vote is causing us to go to reconciliation, and the fact that they want a shutdown. They want maximum chaos across this country through the election in the hopes of winning their majority. We're not going to let them do that. If we have to use reconciliation to have a party line vote to get things done, just like we did with ICE and with Border Patrol, you know, we used reconciliation 2.0 to do that because the Democrats wouldn't fund those important agencies. And so we can do it with more of the budget and put the SAVE Act through make sure that we don't shut the government down and keep our majority. So now that Ron Johnson's over in the Senate budget chairman position, we're playing 3D chess now. I really like the fact that we can help work with Ron. He can put some important provisions in the reconciliation bill and send it back to us if we can't get them in the House.
6: Okay, so where do things stand in the House? My understanding is that this got through yesterday by a very narrow margin. It's not been an easy lift, you know, with a small majority in the House and Senate. None of these, with nothing getting passed is easy for Republicans.
8: That's right. We love to and respect and revere the individual spirit. The Democrats are the collective party. They're the party of collectivism. They march in lockstep, follow Nancy Pelosi or Hakeem Jeffries or Chuck Schumer. But for us, you know, we listen to our districts. We listen to our hearts and we march to the beats of different drummers sometimes, and that's what we've got in the House are conservatives, you know, moderate Republicans, Freedom Caucus members like me, who are all trying to move the ball forward, and that's why we're going to pass this rule, pass this reconciliation budget bill, and deliver for the American people.
6: You know, for me, Congressman, this is a first step, and I have a hard time comprehending why proof of citizenship, voter ID, is so problematic for Democrats. I can only come to one conclusion, is they don't want integrity in the system. I think they feel it benefits them not to have integrity in the system, which then raises questions about their real motivation. But proof of citizenship, voter ID, signature verification. I would limit mail-in ballots for the military, for the elderly, the infirm, people that can't get to the polls. You know, I would end the insanity of voting 3 months before Election Day. I mean, look at the 2000 presidential election. The weekend before that election, it was revealed that President George W. Bush had a DUI back in the day. Okay, you know, some last minute, you know, revelation can dramatically shift or change an election. And I think voters need to have the full picture before they vote. So I would add that to the mix. I'd add updated voter rolls as mandatory, partisan observers in every precinct watching voting all day and watch the vote counting all night. Any mail-in ballots need to be on camera from the moment the mailman drops it off and put in a room with a camera, a surveillance camera, 24/7. And the last thing I would do is I'd move the paper ballots. But I guess I'm in the minority here. That's simple to me. That's integrity in the system that will give everybody confidence in the results. Then we won't hear any more complaining that people feel that elections have been compromised.
8: Yeah, you've got a lot of like-minded thinkers here in the House of Representatives and across the country in our districts. You know, in Virginia, we had this effort to gerrymander our districts by the Democrats, and what they did was they have crafted an election season in Virginia, kind of like California, where it's 6 weeks of early voting. Well, they came in halfway through there and passed this gerrymander amendment and set it for referendum. Well, what they did was they violated the Constitution and the law, which says that you can't, you know, start an election cycle and then change the rules. And that's what they did. And the courts called them on it and invalidated the referendum. But that's why we need to have as close to one day of voting as possible and not this early voting marathon and not all of this mail-in voting and open to ballot harvesting and collection by people who are not the actual voter. It just really does infringe on the integrity of the vote and really compromises in the mind of the people the integrity of our elections.
6: Well, I couldn't agree with you more. We'll follow this closely. Congressman, we appreciate your time. Thanks for being with us.
8: Thank you.
6: All right, quick break. More phone calls coming up. Here's our toll-free telephone number and my interview with Darlene Graham, now the senator replacing her brother, Lindsey Graham, in the great state of South Carolina, coming up straight ahead as well. 800-941-SHAWN is our number.
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6: Born on America's Darkest Day, 9/11/01, the Tunnel to Towers Foundation, they have been helping American heroes ever since. And that means heroes like U.S. Army Sergeant William Bernard McKenna. Motivated by the tragedy of 9/11, he enlisted. 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Now, the Tunnel to Towers Foundation honored William's memory and his family's sacrifice. 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

0: right, to our busy phones we go. 800-941-SHAWN, our number. You want to be a part of the program. Christina is in New Jersey. Christina, hi. How are you? Glad you called.
1: Hi, Sean. Thank you for having me.
0: The pleasure is all mine. Glad you called. You sound like a very, very friendly person.
1: I try to be, always.
0: What's going on? What's on your mind today?
1: Well, I think I'm very much in favor of the Save America Act, and I want to tell you why, if I could. People need to really think back to history. I'm not a history buff, but I will say this. There was a point in time in history where women could not vote, for example, and Black people could not vote at a certain point in time in history, and people under the age of 21 could not vote as well. We fought for that right. People should remember that. I hope you were taught it in school, because I was taught it in school, and I sat up when they said women couldn't do anything, you couldn't vote. Basically, we're nothing and nobody. So why are we just giving away the right to vote to anyone who isn't even in this country legally or for any other means? Why do they get to tell us what we should be doing with our money, who we should be listening to that is in charge, and every other aspect of this country? You're not a part of this country. You don't pay into the system. Why do you get to say something?
0: You know, just think of the words illegal immigrant, illegal alien. What does it mean? It means you didn't respect our laws, border sovereignty, and now we're going to allow you to vote or give you, you know, citizenship or a path to citizenship and reward illegal activity. At that point, you have compromised your entire system. Why don't they want integrity measures? Why don't they want, you know, laws of our country enforced? I mean, I think that's the much bigger question here.
1: You're absolutely correct, and the answer is rhetorical in the saddest sense. But even further, I'm not against immigration. I'm a fourth generation Italian American, and my great grandparents came here, and they weren't given very much of anything. They worked hard, and they got their citizenship, and they had, you know, passed it down through generation. I'm very fortunate. I'm very blessed. And I think that to appreciate this country is a very big deal. You will never understand it if you can't appreciate where you came from, where you are, and where you're going, and what you plan to do for this country. What are you going to do? Commit crimes? No, thank you. You're a criminal.
0: Well, I mean, my grandparents, all four of them, came from Ireland at the turn of the last century. And I actually have the documents when they came through Ellis Island. But they did it legally. I don't care where you come from, as long as we can vet you, make sure you don't have radical associations, want to bring harm to the American

0: Anyway, I appreciate the good call. Thank you, Christina. 800-941-SHAWN is her number. You want to be a part of the program. 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
3: Fox News, I'm Tom Graham. Defense Secretary Pete Hegseth says the U.S. war against Iran has cost more than $37 billion so far. He appeared during a Senate hearing today as Republicans push for a $95 billion supplemental budget package to fund the military as well as aid to farmers and other priorities.
4: If we don't make critical investments right now in tech, in compute, in AI, in autonomy, in space, our adversaries, who are already making these types of investments, could outpace us.
3: Senate Democrats remain critical of the conflict with Iran and are pushing for a drawdown from the region. Tropical storm Bertha kicking up waves from the Florida panhandle to parts of Texas.
5: The trajectory is going to be Alabama, Mississippi, and the Louisiana coastline.
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6: Sunny and smoky for the rest of the day in Baker County. High temperatures into the high 90s. Tonight, mostly cloudy with smoke and low temperatures into the 60s. Tomorrow, expect mostly sunny skies and high temperatures into the 90s. For the Grand Ronde Valley, that includes Cove, Elgin, and LeGrand. Partly cloudy this afternoon and smoky, high temperatures in the mid to upper 90s. Tonight, expect mostly cloudy skies with patchy smoke, lows in the lower to mid 60s. And looking at tomorrow, hot, partly cloudy, then clearing, and high temperatures in the mid to upper 90s. Follow current conditions at elkhornmediagroup.com. 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
1: All right, 25 now till the top of the hour, 800-941-SEAN, if you want to be a part of the program. I know headlines move on. I know people are busy, and I know conflict is difficult to follow, and it gets painful, and it lasts longer than you want. But for the people that see densely populated areas in their country and promises to wipe their country off the face of the earth, that threat never goes away. And, of course, recently Iran, their terrorist proxies, continue to target Israel. Hezbollah, continuing attacks in the north. But the bottom line is it has created a massive humanitarian crisis. And, I know the news may not cover it as much, but for the people on the ground that have been providing all this humanitarian assistance, our friends and partners at the International Fellowship of Christians and Jews, all these people that need food and water and medicine and clothing and housing and you name it, they are on the ground providing it. But they can't do any of that without your help. They even have mobile medical clinics for the elderly. They can't get out of their house. They can't see a doctor, but they need medical care desperately. Anyway, whatever you can do to help Israel as they fight for their very survival in their hour of need is beyond greatly appreciated. Just go to their website. It's prayifcj.org. That's prayifcj.org today. All right, let me go to now. Yesterday, when I started my day, I was in Columbia, South Carolina. And in Columbia, I had an opportunity to interview the senator, new senator from the state of South Carolina. We all know the passing of Lindsey Graham was a shock to everybody. He was a dear friend of mine. Didn't always agree with him, but he was a dear friend of mine. Lindsey, his parents died, and his younger sister, Darlene, was 13 years old. And he took on the responsibility, even adopting his own sister, for the purpose of taking care of her, even though in many ways he was a kid himself. It's such a compelling story. And I think what really stood out to me in this interview is how Darlene, she's a little different than her brother, and she was not shy about talking about it. Anyway, here is Darlene Graham, the new senator from South Carolina.
2: But like I said, it didn't take me long to realize that, I felt just this inner calling. It has to be God's plan. It has to be God's plan that I had to carry on his legacy. And, I know how much the people of South Carolina meant to him, serving our country meant to him. And I've been serving the people of South Carolina for almost 30 years in my position.
3: Now, so, if you move and fast-

0: the people of South Carolina meant to him, serving our country meant to him. And I've been serving the people of South Carolina for almost 30 years in my position.
1: Now, so, if you move and fast forward, it's Tuesday.
0: Yeah.
1: You're with Henry McMaster, and he makes the announcement, and now you're a United States senator. That is a fast timeline.
0: A very fast timeline.
1: How was that moment? Because I watched you, and I was actually stunned at the poise, grace, and, you know, by which you were sworn in, and then you spoke about your brother, and with the passion that came out behind it, you can feel it.
0: Mm-hmm.
1: Was that a tough moment for you?
0: It was tough. It was very tough. But, you know, I prayed about it. I had support from my family. And like I said earlier, I had an inner peace about it. And it's just something I knew I had to do. I had to carry on Lindsey's legacy.
1: Yeah.
0: I had to do it for him.
1: You know, I actually went back and I found an old interview that your brother did on C-SPAN. And it was in 2015 when he was doing, when he was, you know, running for president. This is what he said. Of all the things that's happened in my life, Darlene, my sister, turning out so well, is the highest of it by far. And then he went on to say that if he were to win, what role would she play in the White House? I don't know if you're aware that he was asked that question. And he said, she would be a support for me. After you've been such a support for you, 13 is so young to lose both your parents. And at the end of the day, whatever I asked her to do, she would do. That sounds like Lindsey to me. If she took on, you know, a role on, she'd be a great representative of our country. I cannot think of a better person to represent our country than my sister. Pretty powerful and almost a little bit maybe forecasting or maybe instinctively knowing that, knowing something about you or seeing something in you and understanding something about you that he wanted to share with the country had he gotten to that position.
0: You know, I don't know, Sean. I just know that I have to trust that God has a plan. You know, I never wanted this. This was my brother's life. He worked so hard for the people of South Carolina and our country. And I was so proud of him. But, you know, if God has put me in this position, I will do it. I will take on the challenge. You know, Lindsey was always there for me. And I feel like now I need to step up and be there for him.
1: So to continue with your whirlwind week, you're a senator on Tuesday. On Thursday, you're in the Oval Office.
0: Yes.
1: I maybe took you to the Oval Office before.
0: I've been there one time, a pinning ceremony.
1: Well, now the president's asking you into the Oval, inviting you into the Oval Office. My understanding is you're met by the president, the vice president, Secretary of State Marco Rubio, U.S. Special Envoy in the Middle East, Stephen Witkoff, and by Chief of Staff, Susie Wiles. It's in Washington. To that meeting.
0: Well, you know, it was very sincere. His condolences. He talked about him and what a good friend he was, how he considered him family. And, you know, I told him how much I appreciated all that he had done and, you know, how they'd worked together. And then I went on to mention that there were some things that I felt like were very important to Lindsey, Russia's sanctions, and that I really wanted to push those across the finish line.
1: So you really shared the same values as your brother. You followed his career very closely. And I met your wonderful husband, and we have a shared passion for Waffle House. I can't come to South Carolina and not go to Waffle House.
0: He loves Waffle House.
1: And we talk more about Waffle House than anything else. And now, if that week wasn't, I guess, whirlwind enough, by, I guess it was Thursday or Friday, or, you know, the president puts out, it was my honor to welcome Senator Darlene Graham, the sister of the late, great Lindsey Graham from the wonderful state of South Carolina into the Oval Office. We have known each other for a long time. She's a spectacular person and a true American patriot. Lindsey was one of the greatest people senators I've ever known, and his sister shares his deep love of our country and the state of South Carolina. And during her visit, I asked Darlene, for the good of our nation, to run for the U.S. Senate in the special Republican primary, which will take place not far away, August 11th. Mm-hmm. I mean, his funeral's the 28th of July.
0: I know.
1: 2026. Quote, I hope, by the way, no pressure from President Trump. I hope Darlene does this in that there would be nobody better to honor the legacy of her beloved brother, Lindsey. And Darlene, who comes from an absolutely incredible family, has been a winner her whole life. Should she accept, she will have my complete, total endorsement in the special election for the U.S. Senate in South Carolina. She will never let you down. Run, run, Darlene, run. Were you expecting that?
0: No, I was not expecting that, yeah.
1: Okay, so now it's just, now you're faced with, I don't know, I mean, it's kind of hard. People don't know Donald Trump as well as I do. I've known him 30 years. Mm-hmm. And when he asks for something, it's hard to say no to a president.
0: Oh, yes.
1: Mm-hmm. Have you thought about that aspect of this?
0: I've given it a lot of thought. I've prayed on it, talked to my family, Lindsey's staff. He has a wonderful, hardworking staff. And yes.
1: They're all staying with you.
0: They're all staying with me. They're mm-hmm. all supporting me and behind me, which is, that means so much to me. Such an honor. Lindsey loved them. They're like family. So, absolutely.
1: So, you know, the good news is you have a huge infrastructure mm-hmm. for constituent services already built in that you're inheriting from your brother.
0: Correct.
1: So that's got to give you some peace.
0: It does. It does. It reassures me that, you know, I feel like I can do this. And the meeting with the president, it was such an honor. It was comfortable. And, you know, I told him two things. I said, I can tell you this about me. So...
1: I bet he liked this.
0: Maybe, yeah.
1: What's interesting, part of it's a good thing. I think part of it in your circumstances makes in that the idea that a state loses a senator, they deserve representation.
0: Absolutely.
1: And now they have it in you mm-hmm. with Lindsey's full staff in place. That's good news for the people,
0: yes,
1: the great
0: yes.
1: people of South Carolina.
0: I am so fortunate to have his staff. I mean, they're bringing me to by my

0: Absolutely.
1: And now they have it in you,
0: mm-hmm.
1: with Lindsay's full staff in place. That's good news for the people,
0: yes,
1: the great
0: yes.
1: people of South Carolina.
0: I am so, yes.
1: And by that time, the funerals won't even have taken place.
0: I know.
1: And then the president putting an ask on you, we'll put it that way. It's a lot of pressure.
0: It is a tremendous amount of pressure.
1: Tell me what's going through your head about it, and where do you stand now?
0: I've been praying a lot, talking to my family, but with the love of my family, with the support of his staff, I know I'm a hard worker. I learned that from Lindsay. He cared about the people of this state. I've worked for almost 30 years for the people of this state.
1: I want to talk about that in a minute.
0: I feel like I can do it. I feel an inner peace about it. Will it be difficult? Yes, absolutely.
1: So you're inclined to get in, or have you even made a final decision?
0: I've made a decision.
1: You're in.
0: I'm in. I can't see it any other way. I just can't. I've thought and I've prayed and I just, he's worked so hard for so long. I can't just let that die. I've got to step in and carry on his legacy. I know he cared about the people of South Carolina so deeply. He worked so hard for them. And I feel like I can do that too. He taught me well. I learned a lot from Lindsay. Mm. And
1: you were involved in every campaign.
0: Every campaign, yes.
1: And thank God you were, because if it wasn't, your ads were much better than his ads. You know, as you would talk about him, and from when the time you were 13.
0: The personal side, he had a hard time sharing that.
1: So you'll have to go through this period where you're going to be very busy. I'm sure
0: the time frame is brutal. Brutal.
1: Do you see areas where maybe there might be differences, you know, now that you're the senator, between you and your brother? Maybe it's an unfair question.
0: It's fair, and, you know, I understand. I used to see him on the talk shows. I would watch him, and I'd be like, Lindsay, you're just talking about national security all the time. And I understand that's important. Protecting our borders, national security, absolutely. I said, but, you know, talk about also what matters to the average person. You know, the price of groceries, the price of gas, health care, insurance, those kind of things. That's what I'm worried about.
1: Mm-hmm.
0: So I think that's important too.
1: And you spoke to him about that?
0: Yes.
1: How did he respond?
0: Yeah. You know him. It's like,
1: I know him.
0: What do you think when I said so-and-so? I'm like, okay, he's listening, but not. He knew it, but he was just always so passionate. And people thought it was about, oh, he just loves war. He didn't love war. He wanted peace.
2: All right, that was Darlene Graham, the new senator from the great state of South Carolina. By the way, I love the people in South Carolina. You know where I meet all the people in South Carolina? My favorite restaurant, Linda. What is my favorite restaurant in the South? Know what the answer is.
3: Waffle House.
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5: I'm Maria Bartiromo, and this is the Fox Business Report. Stocks are sharply higher in afternoon trading as chip stocks extend gains and a rebound in AI optimism is offsetting Middle East tensions. Oil prices are jumping with West Texas Intermediate crude, hitting its highest price in more than 5 weeks and up over $85 a barrel. The Dow is trying to snap a three-session losing streak and is driving higher by financial and industrial stocks. Investors are bracing for a flurry of tech earnings this week for AI clues, and shares of Coinbase Global and Robinhood are advancing. Stocks tied to cryptocurrencies are jumping as Bitcoin touched its highest level since June the 16th. And shares of General Motors are up 4% after the automaker reported better than expected second quarter earnings, with demand holding up for its SUVs and pickups. GM also raised its full year guidance. That's your Fox Business Report. I'm Hilary Rybarski, invested in you.
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0: that's going to wrap things up for today. Hannity tonight, 9 Eastern on the Fox News Channel. Brandon Gill, we played him earlier in the program today. You got to hear this and see this. Stephen Miller tonight, Governor Greg Abbott, Tommy Lahren tonight, Cash Patel, the FBI director. Just set your DVR tonight, Hannity, 9 Eastern on Fox. If you want to see a very interesting one you wouldn't expect, Hannity podcast, check out Clavicular. We'll see you tonight back here tomorrow. Thank you for making the show possible. You know, I was just reading an article, and it was a list of market downturns for the U.S. economy. Now, it got me thinking. Markets crash, things go up, things go down. It doesn't seem to be a matter of if or when, right? I mean, the Depression, 1929, the Recession, 1937, the flash crash, 1962, oil crisis in the 70s, Black Monday, 1987, dot-com bubble, 2008 crisis. You see where I'm going with this. 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
6: More money. I'm Lisa Lucera, Fox News. War Secretary Pete Hegseth makes the case for additional funding as he appears before a Senate panel.
7: End this war right now!
8: Protesters interrupted Secretary Hegseth, but he stressed the need for added funds.
9: $1.5 trillion is what the president seeks and what we need to defend the country.
8: The secretary said readiness and training would suffer without it, but committee vice chair Senator Patty Murray noted irony in the need for more money.
10: How is it possible if their capabilities were, quote, functionally destroyed 3 months earlier, as she claimed?
8: Hegseth said Iran still has capabilities, but because of the U.S.
9: Iran is at the weakest point militarily it has ever been in.
8: Hegseth said the cost of the war so far, more than $37 billion.
6: Fox's Cornell Scott. President Trump sitting down with the leader of Lebanon at the White House. One of the topics discussed, the fight against Iran-backed Hezbollah.
11: We have some very concrete plans already in store for that, with others going in and helping.
6: This comes as Israel continues to battle Hezbollah in parts of southern Lebanon. The group also rejects a potential peace deal between Israel and Iran, where they would be disarmed. Tropical storm Bertha getting closer to the western Florida panhandle.
12: It'll pass Alabama and Mississippi and make landfall late tomorrow in southeastern Louisiana. Top winds have likely peaked at 60 miles per hour. The environment ahead is quite hostile, so the winds are expected to decrease before it does indeed make landfall tomorrow.
6: Fox Weather's Brian Norcross. The storm is about 125 miles south of Panama City, Florida, and 200 miles southeast of Mobile, Alabama. Bertha is the second named storm of the Atlantic hurricane season. Wall Street computer chip and AI makers led the gains for stocks. The Dow added 385. The Nasdaq up 329. 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
13: 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Data speeds reduced after 35 gigabytes. Rankings done by 2025 ACSI survey.
6: Prosecutors in the UK released more information on the killing of a former politician.
14: Anne Widdecombe's body was found in her kitchen on July 9th. A day earlier, prosecutors say the 78-year-old had been beaten to death with a hammer. 28-year-old Joshua Keres appeared in court accused of murdering the former Conservative government minister. Prosecutors say Keres struck Widdecombe 21 times. The attack was caught on security camera footage in her home. Police are still investigating whether there was a terrorist or political motive. In recent years, Widdecombe was a high-profile spokeswoman for the Reform UK party. Joshua Keres has yet to enter a plea. Jonathan Savage, Fox News.
6: As concerns grow worldwide over the harmful effects of digital content on kids, lawmakers in France have adopted a bill that bans children under 15 from using social media, making it the first country in the European Union to do so. The bill also bans the use of mobile phones in high schools. This legislation is one of the final major pieces of legislation before President Emmanuel Macron leaves office next year. He wants the law to take effect at the start of the new school year in September, but a review to see whether the law complies with the French Constitution is likely to take place, and that could delay it. Authorities are warning that some drug smugglers are using rideshare services to move migrants into the U.S.
15: Border Patrol warning drivers to be on the lookout for pickup requests that are in remote areas near the border, third-party bookings, or passengers who look disoriented or covered in dirt. Now, all this comes as illegal crossings remain near historic lows. Agents warn drivers who unknowingly transport illegal migrants could face alien smuggling or harboring charges.
6: Fox's Brooke Taylor in Dallas. Uber tells Fox News the safety of its drivers is a top priority and that they are allowed to cancel any ride in which they feel unsafe. I'm Lee Silasara. This is Fox News.
16: Cloudy and smoky tonight. This is your local forecast. Baker and Union counties remain under an air quality alert through at least tomorrow afternoon. This evening in Baker, mostly cloudy and windy with areas of smoke and lows in the mid to lower 60s. Tomorrow, mostly sunny and hot with patchy smoke and highs in the mid to lower 90s. Tomorrow evening, clear and windy with patchy smoke and lows in the mid to lower 60s. And Thursday, mostly sunny and hot with a slight chance of rain and thunder and highs in the mid to upper 90s. In Union County this evening, mostly cloudy with patchy smoke and lows in the mid to upper 60s. Tomorrow, mostly sunny and hot with patchy smoke and highs in the high 90s. Tomorrow evening, clear and calm with patchy smoke and lows in the mid to upper 60s. And Thursday, mostly sunny and hot with a chance of rain and thunder and highs in the high 90s.
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18: He's here. He's here. 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

0: 877-381-3811, 877-381-3811. Welcome, America. Welcome, America. Daniel Ortega in Nicaragua is a communist. His wife is a communist, and the duo run Nicaragua with an iron fist, as communists do. Ortega was elected in the 1980s and then defeated, in part due to the great Ronald Reagan, who helped push him out and supported the freedom fighters. But he's held on to power now for about 20 years. And, of course, elections in communist countries are phony anyway, just as they're phony in some of the Islamist countries like Turkey and Pakistan. But Ortega has boldly announced no more elections. Now, he's a communist, as I said. No more elections, he says. You know, if the Marxist Islamists, and yes, the Democrat Party, get their way, elections will be nothing but a foregone conclusion in our country. A Potemkin exercise in phony democracy, as they destroy the electoral processes established in our Constitution and further alter our immigration system as well as electoral procedures in the states. You think that's overstating it, Mr. Producer? Isn't that why they're doing these things? I don't think there's any question about it. I don't think there's any question about it at all. In addition, ladies and gentlemen, I started a discussion yesterday that I want to continue today, and I will continue on my Fox program, and I expect the backbencher plagiarists to regurgitate it if they're smart. If they're not smart, they won't. That's this phrase, working people. Working people. Now, working people, we all identify, don't we, as working people? Those of us who actually work every day. Working people. But the Democrats, that is, the Marxist communists and the Islamists, they use it. They use it in a way where they literally attempt to hijack the phrase, and they want everybody to believe that they are for working people. And so they repeat it time and time and time again. We're about working people, what to do for working people, what to provide working people. And as I thought through it last night and shared with you, and I'm thinking through it now and want to share with you again, communism is all about working people, killing them, enslaving them, and brutalizing them. It has always amazed me how the communists talk up the working people. Those 60 million people Mao slaughtered and starved to death, they were working people. Those concentration camps Xi has set up in communist China with millions of people, those are working people in those concentration camps. Those 30 to 40 million people Stalin murdered and starved to death, they were working people too. The millions of people in North Korea in concentration camps as well as murdered and starved to death, more working people. Cuba is populated with millions of enslaved working people, and so forth and so on. You see, for the communists, the working people are key. They're there to serve the state. They're there to serve the centralized masterminds, the power structure. Only in free societies, and especially in this one, in America, are quote-unquote working people the heart and soul of the society of freedom, of independence, of innovation, of productivity, of wealth creation, of prosperity. We're in a society that truly respects the working people, that believes in the working people, that the working people are the backbone of our society, not the backbone of our government, not the backbone of political parties, the backbone of our society. We are the sovereign, each one of you as individuals. An individual human being, you are a sovereign. Collectively, we are the sovereign. Communism doesn't view the working people as the sovereign. They don't view the working people as the sovereign at all. The working people need to be manipulated. They need to be redefined, reeducated. Anybody who steps out of line needs to be eliminated, shamed, pushed out of the way. They don't really mean working people. They mean enslaved people. The people are to be slaves to the state. The people are to be slaves to the masterminds. The people are to be slaves to an ideology that cannot work and never does work, wherever it's tried and whenever it's tried. When you have people, very stupid people like John Stewart or Hassan Piker or Bernie Sanders, tell you that there are people that don't have enough to eat, people who do not have enough clothes, people who do not have enough homes. The fact of the matter is we have more people who have enough food, more people have enough clothing, more people have enough homes than any society on the face of the earth. It is not perfect because human beings are not perfect. So institutions cannot and will never be perfect. But there are institutions that are more perfect than other institutions. If you live in a slave state, that is where working people are effectively enslaved and work for the state, and have to work for the state in order to be fed, have to work for the state in order to have clothing and housing and so forth, you have no opportunity. You have no opportunity for betterment, none whatsoever. They call it a classless society. Of course it's classless. It's a dehumanized society. So there aren't people who are more successful than others. There aren't people who, based on merit and hard work, have achieved more than others. There aren't people willing to take risks unless they're willing to be killed summarily. The whole human factor is taken out of the ideology when we're talking about communism. So people don't have clothing or food or housing for a variety of reasons. It's not uniquely and exclusively the system. It might be a person, him or herself, who has decided to follow a course that is a bad course of action for them, for their families, and so forth and so on. And in America, the freest of the free societies, at least up to now, there are always adjustments being made. There's always changes being made. There's always reforms being made, even without the government dictating them. Why? Because if some guy in his garage, or some guy in his kitchen, or some guy working on a car, and gals too, obviously, comes up with a better idea, a niche idea, we might call it reform, we might call it improvement. They're motivated not simply because they're free, which is important. And they're free to think for themselves, they're free to try and fail, but because maybe they want to become famous, maybe they want to become successful and wealthy. Whatever the reason is, it doesn't matter. But that person in a communist regime is a threat. Thinking for him or herself, acting on his or her own motivations. This is why they classify us as groups. And from the communist perspective, we can never get out of the group. If you're rich, that's it. And you're bad. And you need to be addressed. That is, taken down. If you're poor, that's it. It doesn't matter why you're poor. It's the system that we will blame. And therefore, the system needs to be taken down. No individual responsibility because there's no individual merit. Again, they don't care about working people. They are dehumanizing working people. They are dehumanizing the massive middle class in the United States of America, which is the backbone of this society, the backbone of our culture, and the backbone of our economic system. If you all decided not to work tomorrow, we'd go broke. The country would collapse. But there's enough of us, still probably most of us, who think as individuals, right? And we make the system work. So communism is about working people, killing them, enslaving them, brutalizing them, controlling them. It is the most effective ideology ever imposed on human beings. It is an ideology that does not comprehend human nature and yet seeks to destroy it. For some non-defined general good. And that's why people who've accomplished nothing, people who've experienced almost nothing, that's why those people can run regimes that are communist regimes. Because you need absolutely no knowledge, absolutely no experience. You just need an ideology backed up by an iron fist. I'll be right back.
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Affordability, they say. Where in the world is there a communist regime where there's affordability? Show me one. And by affordability, I mean not just the ability to afford electricity and gasoline and housing and clothing and food and a car and all the magnificent things that we have in our country beyond that which is available for our sustenance, well beyond that. But by affordability, I mean availability. Availability. In this nation, we have availability and we have affordability. Now, there's some things you may want that you actually have to work for and you have to actually save for. It's not a matter of affordability. It's a matter of personal responsibility. There's not another country on the face of the earth that has the variety of foods and drinks at the prices we have them. Not another one. And so if there's a little spike in the price of a gallon of gasoline, well, we kind of freak out, don't we? You want to get a sense for what it's like to live in a soft tyranny, as Alexis de Tocqueville would call it in Democracy in America, leading to a hard tyranny? Look at the Northeast. Look at California. Look at the price of gasoline, the massive sales taxes. Look at the price of electricity, the highest in the country. Why? You would think the people in New England and the North generally would want governors and legislatures that would bring the prices down, that would allow for more electrical lines, that would allow for a bigger grid, that would allow for more pipelines to provide oil and natural gas. Because it could be really, really cold in the wintertime, and yet that's not how they vote. That may be how you vote, but it's not how a majority vote in these blue states or purple states. They vote in almost an economic suicidal fashion. They vote to drive up the cost and reduce the availability of these necessities. Because they actually believe you can have something for nothing. They actually believe that electricity and gasoline and oil must come from the tooth fairy, I guess. And they have easy targets when they don't. They blame the very companies that are denied the permits to drill for oil, to build pipelines, to build more infrastructure, to carry electricity to our homes and so forth and so on. And they've been taught to think that way. They've been taught to believe that way in our colleges and universities by our media and by the left. If there's a price out there that's too high, it's the fault of the actual provider, not the government. Not the government. If there aren't enough doctors in our system, that's apparently the fault of the doctors in the hospitals, and yet it's not. Did you know that the federal government determines how many medical students will graduate each year? Did you know that, Rich?

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2: Fox News, I'm John Saucier. War Secretary Pete Hegseth appearing before members of the Senate Appropriations Committee to sell President Trump's nearly $88 billion supplemental funding request. New Hampshire Senator Jeanine Shaheen asked him about previously approved funds that remain unspent as Americans pay for this Iran war.
3: I would hope for some perspective in this town of the historic nature of what President Trump is undertaking. Do you want radical Islamists to have a nuclear bomb that can stare down the world?
4: I don't want to hear your speech because I have limited time.
3: I don't understand.
4: You can't answer my question. Then I will move on to my next question.
2: Former State Senator Troy Jackson said to replace former Democratic state nominee Graham Plattner following Plattner's withdrawal from the race in Maine earlier this month. Senate Minority Leader Chuck Schumer told reporters his focus remains on securing the majority.
5: My North Star has always been take back the Senate. We're going to beat Susan Collins.
2: Republican Senator Collins is seeking a sixth term. 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
6: Cloudy and smoky tonight. This is your local forecast. Baker and Union counties remain under an air quality alert through at least tomorrow afternoon. This evening in Baker, mostly cloudy and windy with areas of smoke and lows in the mid to lower 60s. Tomorrow, mostly sunny and hot with patchy smoke and highs in the mid to lower 90s. Tomorrow evening, clear and windy with patchy smoke and lows in the mid to lower 60s. And Thursday, mostly sunny and hot with a slight chance of rain and thunder and highs in the mid to upper 90s. In Union County this evening, mostly cloudy with patchy smoke and lows in the mid to upper 60s. Tomorrow, mostly sunny and hot with patchy smoke and highs in the high 90s. Tomorrow evening, clear and calm with patchy smoke and lows in the mid to upper 60s. And Thursday, mostly sunny and hot with a chance of rain and thunder and highs in the high 90s.
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1: So here's Ortega via Reuters. Nicaragua's long-serving president, Daniel Ortega. You notice these guys never leave voluntarily. They die in office. Said the Central American country will no longer hold elections, eliminating the possibility of an electoral challenge when his term ends next year, and further entrenching the rule he shares with his wife, Rosario Murillo. Now, keep in mind, when you look at North Korea, the founder of North Korea was a Stalinist. He handed the country over to his son when he died, like in his will. And then when his son died, he handed the country over to his second son. That would be the founder's grandson, like he was in the estate. He was in the will. Ortega, who has continuously held power since 2007, following an earlier presidential term in the 1980s, said the move will close off any path to the opposition, although he did not provide details about carrying out the ban. Quote, there won't be any more elections here for them to try to seize the government and seize power. Elections are not about seizing the government or seizing power, are they? They're about the people making a determination, but not in Nicaragua. Ortega said this in a speech on Sunday evening to commemorate the 1979 Sandinista Revolution, which Ortega helped overthrow the U.S.-backed Somoza dictatorship. Now, Reagan said enough of that, and of course, he funded the freedom fighters in Nicaragua and overthrew the Sandinistas. But he leaves office, and then, of course, the Sandinistas are back. The days when parties backed by the Yankees, the United States, he says, and the Somoza Arias would return to power are over. Never again. So they always have to have a boogeyman. We're not involved at all in their elections. And then you can hear the same kind of talk from a Bernie Sanders and an AOC and anybody that's with the Democratic Socialists of America, a.k.a. American Communists, American Marxists. Same thing. The billionaires. We got the billionaires and the billionaires. When Mao kicked 60 million people, slaughtered 60 million people, killed them, it was not about the billionaires, was it? In Cuba, which is basically a concentration camp, it's not about the billionaires, is it? In North Korea, where people are starving to death and they're in internment camps, that's not about the billionaires, is it? Communist China, not about the billionaires, is it? No, it's not. And in New York City today, it's not about the billionaires either. It's about controlling the population. In fact, it's about changing the population. Changing it. And the emphasis is on the people who are like sheep. They need to go on the public dole. They need to demand more from the government. They need to become reliant on the city government. And those who speak out, and those who are entrepreneurs, and those who are small business people, and those who say no, they're the problem, don't you know? They're the fascists. U.S. Secretary of State Marco Rubio said in a statement Tuesday that Ortega's decision to no longer hold elections lays bare their true authoritarian nature. Well, that's for sure. And that the Nicaraguan people have the right to choose their own leaders through democratic elections. The Trump administration has described the Ortega government as a dictatorship. That's funny. They have to say the Trump administration described it as a dictatorship. Is it not a dictatorship? And imposed sanctions on more than 2,350 Nicaraguan officials and their relatives. See, there's a class structure, not in the United States, where people can be rich and poor and then rich, powerful and then not powerful and so forth and so on, where there are elections that change governments and change parties all the time, but not so in communist regimes. Not so in communist regime. That's where the autocrats are. And yet they use the language, don't they? They use the language to describe that which they are, but they point the finger at their opponents. That's what Bernie Sanders is expert at. Nicaragua's last election in 2021 was widely disputed after Ortega detained opponents of business leaders and criminalized dissent. You know who else does that, America? Erdogan in Turkey. Erdogan in Turkey. No F-35s for Erdogan in Turkey or anything else for that matter, as far as I'm concerned. Last year, Ortega further consolidated his power through a series of constitutional reforms. Oh, constitutional reforms, you see. Of the sort the Democrat Party and their Marxist Islamist access is encouraging. Constitutional reforms. We eliminate the United States Senate, and if we can't eliminate it, we add four more Democrats by adding a city, D.C., and a territory, Puerto Rico. That's right. We eliminate real elections by eliminating the Electoral College, so we have direct elections where the blue cities and states control the outcomes. It's not a real election. That's not really democracy, is it, America? That's not the consent of the governed, unless you're in those 12 states. Forget about the other 38 states. The Democrats have a million ideas. Oh, yeah. A million ideas. And they call it all democracy. The communists call everything democracy. They call it reform as well. They're there to reform the system. The system is corrupt. We're going to take it over. We're going to rejigger it. We're going to make all these fantastic changes for the working people. The UN Human Rights Council has accused Ortega and Murillo's government, that's his wife, of transforming the country into an authoritarian state and systematically violating human rights. Imagine that. Comes with the territory, doesn't it? In 2018, Ortega responded in widespread anti-government protests with a crackdown, in which more than 300 people were killed. Imagine that. Analysts and opposition politicians in exile said the declaration put into focus the reality of two-person rule under the Ortegas while revealing the couple's fear of an opposition movement taking root. Well, that's why they have a police state. Ortega and Murillo are evidently afraid at the idea that the slightest political opening could create the conditions of dissent to manifest and threaten their grip on power. Now, if this sounds like the Islamist regime in Iran, you're right. But the Islamist regime in Iran goes one step further. Those people are prepared to die for the cause, as long as we die also. The country of Nicaragua is transformed into a full-fledged, family-run dictatorship. Felix Maradiaga, a presidential hopeful for the opposition. Imagine how brave these people are. Who was jailed in Nicaragua from 2021 to 2023 before being expelled to the U.S., said he saw Ortega's comments less as a show of force than as a confession of fear. Okay, well, all the words are important and all the comments are important, but there he is. And who's going to stop him? Nobody. Nobody. Nobody's going to stop him. Now, I have to say, when Reagan was president, he pushed a lot of these communists out of Central and South America. And I think the president is of this mind, too, once he takes care of Iran. But the issue with Iran, to me, let me be blunt with you. We've got sort of an on-again, off-again war. And that does not lead to victory, ultimately. An on-again, off-again war. You know what leads to victory? Victory. And I'm tired of people saying this regime can't be defeated because it's an ideology. All regimes are based on an ideology. All of them. Whether they're communist or fascist or Islamist, they're all built on an ideology. The Soviet Union collapsed. We were told over and over again, containment, mutual assured destruction. They can't be defeated. Until one man said, no more with this detente. No more with this defeatism. The Soviet Union could be defeated. And we can do it without sending in ground troops. And he did it. Reagan. And I'm here to tell you the Iranian regime can be defeated. But we have to be willing to embrace all of the potential resources and tools that are out there. Number one, the Iranian people must be armed. I know I sound like a broken record, but sometimes broken records are necessary. They can be trained, they can be armed, they can be supported with air support, with satellite monitoring of the enemy, and so forth and so on. It can be done. If we have a CIA with the willpower to do it, and hopefully a director who's willing to do it, it absolutely can be done. Taking down the Soviet Union was much more complicated and difficult than taking down this Iranian regime. Number two, if we're serious about defeating the regime, victory, we must ignore what the Arab countries are telling us and what Turkey is telling us, and stop sidelining the third most powerful air force on the face of the earth and one of the greatest intelligence services on the face of the earth, and that would be the Israeli Mossad and Air Force and their IDF. They're in the neighborhood. Their cities have been hit. They are threatened all the time. But they, like the Iranian people, are poised and motivated to defeat the Iranian regime. You know, people talk about our helping Israel over these decades. Let me tell you something. Nobody has helped these Arab countries more than the United States. Most of the bases we have in the Middle East, they're not in Israel. They're in one Arab country after the other, aren't they? And we have men and women who are positioned in these various Arab countries on these various bases. We have defended the Arab countries against threats from Russia, against threats now from China, and now threats from Iran. These monarchies and these dictatorships shouldn't be dictating to us how and when and how we defeat the Iranian regime. Nor should Turkey, which is led by a nationalist socialist Islamist, a grave threat to us and his own people. I'll be right back.
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3: I'm Taylor Riggs, and this is the Fox Business Report.
4: The major averages ending higher, helped by a recovery in chip stocks as investors get in gear for earnings reports from some of the country's biggest tech companies that will test the AI trade, including Alphabet, Tesla, and IBM. Semiconductor and memory chip makers climb for a second day. Energy stocks rose along with the price of oil, with West Texas Intermediate crude settling around 85 bucks a barrel. The Dow up 385 points, the Nasdaq higher by 329, S&P 500 up 66. Shares of 3M surged 7% after the industrial conglomerate beat earnings expectations and raised its full-year guidance. While 3M is known for products like Post-it notes and Scotch tape, the company has been active in industrial and tech markets related to AI and space. Speaking of space, shares of SpaceX rose over 2%, snapping its seven-session losing streak. That's your Fox Business Report. I'm Hillary Barsky, invested in you.
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0: America. I'm always keen on gold, which is why I talk to you about it. You know, there are sponsors out there who come to us and we have to turn them down because they don't believe in the subject matter or the service or the product. I have always believed in gold, and those of you who've listened to me for a couple of decades or more and have invested in gold, at least diversified with gold, have done very, very well. So I want you to listen to me, folks. Gold entered 2026 after a historic year, 53 new all-time highs, record annual demand, and an average price up 44% year over year. Then it pushed past $5,500 in January. I believe it's poised right now that trajectory is still there. But the trajectory is never straight up. It's a zigzag. And so when it zags and it's flat for a few weeks or a few months, that's the time to jump in. That's when I jump in. Okay? I'm just being perfectly straightforward with you. And many Wall Street analysts are telling clients that this is the window before gold pushes back toward new highs. Meanwhile, silver's on track for a sixth straight year of structural supply deficit. Now, what does that mean? Silver is used in many industrial applications, for solar, for electric vehicles, for electronics, on assembly lines, in automobiles, other types of automobiles. So that is still pulling heavily on the market. And yet people still invest on it as a precious metal. So you have gold, you have silver, and I think you are poised for real opportunities here. And here's the thing. 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Now, ladies and gentlemen, I'm spending a lot of time, and I'm going to spend more time over the course of the next weeks and months talking about communism, Islamism, woke, Reich, neo-fascism, because like never before in our lifetimes, this is a serious threat. These ideologies, the first two, are not taking over the Democrat Party. It's taken over some Democrat parties in our cities, in our communities, and some states. It's not theoretical. It's reality. And the woke right neo-fascists, some of them have secreted themselves into our government, into NGOs, into think tanks in and around Washington, D.C. They're making alliance, ideological alliance, with the Marxist Islamists. They hate America. They trash America. They trash our past. And I noticed they trash our great conservatives. Milton Friedman, Thomas Sowell, William Buckley, Barry Goldwater, Ronald Reagan. They tell us, just like the Marxists tell us, the world begins today. These people were failures. We can't win on this stuff anymore. Ladies and gentlemen, the day we can't win on the Constitution and the Declaration and our history and our founders, the day we can't win on capitalism, which is called commerce for the rest of us, which wasn't invented by anybody. It's a practice that came into existence without any ideology attached to it, is the day we lose our country and the West dies. Do not believe the demagogues and the propaganda that they're peddling. What is a podcaster? 99.9% of podcasters are losers, are druggies, are people who've had criminal issues, are perverts. Not all of them. 99% of them are that or something else. Inexperienced, unknowledgeable, uninformed.
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3: 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But behind closed doors, a different story. Massive debt, false earnings, and shell companies. 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
3: 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I'm Bill Hemmer, Fox News.
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7: A $500 trillion to fund the military. Hegseth says the U.S. needs to compete, not just on the ground, but using technology to battle rivals.
8: We need to be able to do it at speed, at scale, with autonomy, with AI, with exquisite high cost and low cost, to be ahead and stay ahead, so that you're not just able to do what we need to do in the Strait of Hormuz, but deter adversaries like Russia and China.
7: Democratic Senator Patty Murray of Washington questioned why the Pentagon needs more money for the war in Iran.
9: This administration has tried to sell this as an emergency request, but it may be better understood as an attempt to skirt the normal appropriations process.
7: Senator Murray said the administration is getting the U.S. involved in another forever war, saying it's spiraling out of control. The man who the FBI says attacked a federal building in Manhattan yesterday, now charged with arson. Authorities say Andrew Arabaco went to 26 Federal Plaza, igniting a large firework in front of an employee entrance and fired several airsoft rifle pellets at the building and ignited gasoline he'd spread on the sidewalk before he was tackled by a security guard. A federal appeals court upholds the convictions of a Trump administration advisor.
1: A unanimous ruling from a three-judge panel of the D.C. Circuit Court of Appeals rejected White House advisor Peter Navarro's bid to have his convictions overturned. Navarro has already served a four-month prison sentence for contempt of Congress for defying a subpoena from the House committee that investigated the January 6th attack on the Capitol. Navarro has argued executive privilege shielded him from complying with the congressional subpoena. Hours after his release from prison in 2024, Navarro spoke on stage at the Republican National Convention.
7: Fox's Jared Halpern at the White House. 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
11: 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Rankings done by 2025 ACSI survey.
7: Los Angeles prosecutors say they're confident there's evidence to proceed with singer David's murder trial.
12: L.A. District Attorney Nathan Hochman says the prosecution plans to call over 10 different witnesses during David Anthony Burke's preliminary hearing, which is expected to last 3 to 5 days.
13: Both officer testimony, coroner testimony, and there'll be individual witnesses as well. And again, we can rely on hearsay and other things that won't be allowed to be relied on in an actual trial.
12: Stressing they're not obligated to present all the evidence they'll share at a trial. The 21-year-old singer has pleaded not guilty to charges, including first-degree murder, accused of sexually abusing Celeste Rivas Hernandez, fatally stabbing the 14-year-old after she threatened to report him, and dismembering her body. Kristen Goodwin, Fox News.
7: The federal judge has approved a $1.5 billion copyright settlement involving AI company Anthropic, where it will pay authors about $3,000 each for using copies of the work to train its Claude chatbot. LIV Golf suffers a potential setback as the PGA Tour, European Tour, and Asian Tour announce a strategic alliance.
14: The announcement was a blow to LIV Golf, which has had a relationship with the Asian Tour since before the league launched back in 2022. The alliance, which is aimed at global collaboration, is likely to affect the partnership the Asian Tour had with LIV. The tours will help provide commercial and playing opportunities and establish a path for Asian Tour members to join European circuits. The PGA Tour said the three-tour alliance was an example of collaboration by tours with a shared vision for the future of professional golf.
7: Fox's Jay Berman. The wreckage from a Pan Am plane crash in the ocean 74 years ago that helped lead to requirements for passenger safety briefings has been recovered off the coast of Puerto Rico. I'm Lee Silicera. This is Fox News.
15: Cloudy and smoky tonight. This is your local forecast. Baker and Union counties remain under an air quality alert through at least tomorrow afternoon. This evening in Baker, mostly cloudy and windy with areas of smoke and lows in the mid to lower 60s. Tomorrow, mostly sunny and hot with patchy smoke and highs in the mid to lower 90s. Tomorrow evening, clear and windy with patchy smoke and lows in the mid to lower 60s. And Thursday, mostly sunny and hot with a slight chance of rain and thunder and highs in the mid to upper 90s. In Union County this evening, mostly cloudy with patchy smoke and lows in the mid to upper 60s. Tomorrow, mostly sunny and hot with patchy smoke and highs in the high 90s. Tomorrow evening, clear and calm with patchy smoke and lows in the mid to upper 60s. And Thursday, mostly sunny and hot with a chance of rain and thunder and highs in the high 90s.
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0: Hello, America. 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Our number, 877-381-3811, 877-381-3811. It looks like Graham Plattner's replacement in Maine may have a lot of problems. Our friends at Town Hall, Jeff Charles, points this out. The Democrats' new Senate candidate in Maine isn't much better than his predecessor, Graham Plattner, who dropped out of the race after the party couldn't continue pretending it was anything other than a total scumbag. Former Maine Senate President Troy Jackson is poised to become the new nominee after edging out his opponents in a special selection process to replace Plattner. The candidate effectively locked up the nomination over the weekend by sweeping county delegate elections. American Prospect reported that he won a majority of the vote in a whopping 15 out of 16 counties and took over 90% of the delegates overall. But like Plattner, Jackson has some problems. In September 2019, Jackson and his wife purchased a home in Augusta, Maine, for $216,000 using a FHA, Federal Housing Administration, mortgage. They required the borrower to occupy the property as a principal residence for at least a year. However, the candidate admitted that he did not fulfill this requirement. This is called fraud, ladies and gentlemen. This is unfortunate, but I never really read the forms, he told the Portland Press-Herald. He noted that he paid his mortgage broker a lot of money and that he filled out the forms and me and my wife signed them. Well, you signed them under the penalty of perjury. It's not surprising Jackson would use that excuse, given that deflecting blame is to politicians what mustard is to a hot dog. Jackson's broker, however, told a different story. Quote, I mean, he's a senator. You'd think he would read forms and understand them, he told the Maine Wire. The candidate later sold the home in December 2021 for $323,000, a pretty good profit, wouldn't you say? Yeah, I'd say so. Republican lawmakers filed ethics complaints against Jackson, but the Maine Ethics Commission said it lacked jurisdiction over potential federal occupancy fraud. No criminal charges were filed, and I'm pretty sure I don't have to explain why. No, that's right. Because it was a Democrat regime. What's interesting about Jackson is that he has not done an about face on several policy positions. He voted against legalizing same-sex marriage in 2009 and espoused more restrictive views on abortion. He later reversed both positions, and yet nobody's holding him to account. Nobody's questioning him. He reversed on major positions. He's a typical far-left type, advocating for Medicare for all, slamming immigration and customs enforcement operations across the country. Ay, ay, ay. Ay, ay, ay. Crazy. And yet, not unusual for these lefties, is it? No, it's not. They're all kind of creepy. You want to know the truth? Well, they're all kind of creepy. And now we have this Abdul El-Sayed in Michigan. Look at all these candidates running, how sick they are. The New York Post points out this Abdul El-Sayed is set to attend a campaign fundraiser co-hosted by a lawyer who was also once honored, who honored her grandfather. She honored her grandfather who fought for the Nazis in Nazi Germany. She honored the grandfather. It's not like she said, oh, boy, I want to keep my... No, she honored the grandfather. Kelly Newman, a prominent local lawyer and Democratic fundraiser, is co-hosting the event to pad El-Sayed's campaign coffers in the home stretch of his primary race and the showdown against Democratic Michigan U.S. Representative Haley Stevens for their party's Senate nod. Newman previously faced a firestorm on Veterans Day in 2024 when she honored her grandfather's military service. The problem was it was service for the Nazis. He escaped to Brazil with my father after Germany lost in World War II and then made their way to Detroit where they spoke no English and worked their way up to provide a stable life for their family. Well, they should have been arrested, don't you think, and deported. Newman hailed her grandpa's one of my best friends and one of the first people in my life who accepted me as gay when I was nervous and scared. Michigan lawyer argued that her grandfather was proof that people can change and love indeed can win. Excuse me, your grandfather was a Nazi. He fought for the Nazis. After facing backlash, Newman deleted that post. Earlier this year, Newman issued a public apology for the post and blamed the Stevens campaign operation for digging it up. Well, for digging it up? Seriously? You're the one who posted it. She also disputed the characterization of her grandfather being a Nazi soldier, seemingly alluding to the reporting that he was in the German Wehrmacht. Well, that's a Nazi soldier. I wonder if he had a tattoo. Many experts, as well as the Holocaust Memorial Museum, have disputed the notion that German soldiers didn't fight for the Nazi regime. Of course they did. It's incredible. Let's see here. As the commercials take over my page. I do hate that. When these commercials take over my page, Mr. Producer, I never buy the product that interferes with what I'm trying to read. You know, even in the quiet of my own home. You're the same way? But a campaign rep told the Jewish Insider the host in question has hosted or donated to several Democratic senators, congresspeople, statewide elected officials, and candidates, including Abdul's opponent, Congresswoman Stevens. All of us, including the host, condemn Nazi ideology. But she embraced her grandfather. Now, maybe you do that quietly, right? Because you're embarrassed. You know, maybe you do that quietly. But this guy, Abdul, he takes in an awful lot of nut jobs. He's got a lot of baggage he's carrying. And he's hoping that'll help him, believe it or not. He believes that'll actually help him. Let's keep going. State Department identifies Democratic Socialists of America as willing vectors of Cuban influence in the United States, reports John Solomon at the great Just the News. State Department detailed travel by Democratic Socialists to Cuba. You've heard this in part. The party's entanglement with Cuba-backed groups in the United States and ideological affinity for the Cuban regime in a report released on Monday. The State Department warned that the Democratic Socialists of America serve as a willing vector of Cuban communist influence in the U.S., bolstered by a network of organizations tied to Cuban intelligence. In a new report released yesterday detailing Cuba's decades-long effort to make the revolution in the United States, quote-unquote, the State Department highlights the DSA's deep connections to organizations connected to Cuban intelligence, including at least one sanctioned by the U.S. government. And these connections include the organization's public membership in the National Network of Cuba, which is linked to the sanctioned Cuban Institute of Friendship with the Peoples. That's delegations to Cuba and the establishment of formal channels of communication with the Cuban government. The State Department report also noted that the DSA's entanglement with a broader network of American activist organizations, what the State Department argues Cuba can activate for targeted protests in the event the island nation is threatened. The DSA, they quote, has built a national infrastructure dedicated to moving extreme left politics from the margins into the mainstream, and with it, a deep and abiding devotion to the Cuban regime, the State Department wrote. I haven't heard this on a single television program. Have you, Rich? Not one. It doesn't seem to matter to the press anymore. It doesn't seem to matter to the press anymore. The DSA did not respond to a request for comment from Just the News. The DSA is filled with these barely pubescent pukes who will not come on this program so I can confront them. The DSA catapulted to the center of national attention in recent years, as you know. And earlier this summer, Mamdani successfully backed several of their candidates. In parallel to the growth of its domestic political footprint, the DSA has markedly deepened its alignment with the Cuban regime, according to evidence compiled by the State Department. In 2019, the DSA, just think of communists when you hear the DSA. The communists made a decision to formally join the National Network on Cuba, a U.S.-based umbrella organization for leftist activist groups, including Code Pink, Communist Party USA, the Socialist Workers Party. Every year, the NNOC works with the ICAP to send a U.S. delegation to the International May Day Brigade in Cuba. In June, the State Department sanctioned the ICAP for, quote, being a political subdivision agency or instrumentality of Cuba. They said the ICAP is a Cuban organization founded by Fidel Castro in 1960. That supports Cuban intelligence and counterintelligence activism right here in America. And following its 2019 decision to join the NNOC, the Democrat Socialists of America has elevated Havana to the forefront of the foreign policy agenda. This is a rancid, toxic entity, this DSA. You see these little punks on TV?
18: Oh, yes, we should get rid of the Senate. Yes, we should. And the Supreme Court. We should get rid of the president, too. Oh, yay.
0: These are all interlopers who seek the destruction of the United States in coordination with their Islamist comrades. And they work together. Piker, AOC, the Islamists with the communists. And they're under the umbrella of the Democrat Party, where there's some resistance taking place. Some, not enough. I'll be right back.
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0: not really in. All right, we better phase it down. People, what are you doing? I'm doing what I like to do. I pick these songs. Mr. Producer, do I pick these songs or not? I pick these songs. Now, if they're really weird, Mr. Producer, are you sure about that? But this is my favorite, because Aretha's one of the best. Whitney Houston, another one. But I told you folks years ago, I'm a Motown guy. That's what I am. Not just Motown, but I love Motown. But I love this even more. This is, to me, sort of like church music, but sort of a mix of hip-hop and church. I can't really explain it, you know, but I really do love it. Speaks for me. Speaks for me. Also, we keep going through the some of this very ugly stuff. I mean, the Democrat Party, ladies and gentlemen, is your enemy. It's your enemy. And people need to get used to this fact. Several prominent Democrats. Ready for this one? This is from Fox. Peter Panindo. And by the way, Fox Digital does great research. Great research. Several prominent Democrats were caught on camera participating in a progressive political video. That's what they call it, I guess. And it's a call which began with one speaker comparing America to a Nazi regime ruled by dead-eye psychopaths and bloodthirsty imperialists. You think what I've been telling you over these last several years about this party, about these people, was overstating it? It was never overstating it. Never. I know exactly what we're dealing with here. And I've been banging the pots and pans. I've been raising my voice. Why do you raise your voice? Well, what the hell? If my voice isn't on the air anymore, you better worry a lot, quite frankly. Participants on the call, which was hosted by Progressive Victory in March, included Ro Khanna, the con man, whose name has been floated as a possible presidential contender, several Democratic Socialists of America endorsed candidates, Abdul al-Sayed, there he goes again, Cori Bush, that jackass from St. Louis, the Rizal, I can't even pronounce this woman's name, another one, Yabba Dabba, a spokesman for Khanna, I guess, has since disavowed the speaker's comments and said Khanna was not on the call at the time the remarks were made. Hey, look, the company you keep, pal. We know exactly who you are and what you are. So keep in mind now, the Democrats are calling us bloodthirsty imperialists, dead-eye psychopaths, and comparing us to the Nazi regime that we fought and destroyed. I'll be right back.
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2: Fox News, I'm Tom Graham. Secretary of War Pete Hegseth says the conflict with Iran has cost more than $37 billion. He's asking the Senate Appropriations Committee to fund more of the conflict, despite objections from many Democrats.
3: When will you show some leadership
4: and stand up to your fellow Democrats who won't fund the troops, who stand and play partisan politics while you don't give us the money?
2: That exchange between Hegseth and Senator Gary Peters of Michigan, Democrats aim to end the conflict with Iran, highlighting the 18 U.S. service members killed from the start of the war. Thousands of people who are not U.S. citizens ending up on New Jersey's voter rolls.
5: New Jersey Governor Mikey Sherrill says this happened under the previous administration of fellow Democrat Phil Murphy. More than 6,000 non-citizens being registered as voters in 2023 because of a software error in the Motor Vehicle Commission system.
2: Fox's Lisa Brady, America's listening to Fox News.
6: Cloudy and smoky tonight. This is your local forecast. Baker and Union counties remain under an air quality alert through at least tomorrow afternoon. This evening in Baker, mostly cloudy and windy with areas of smoke and lows in the mid to lower 60s. Tomorrow, mostly sunny and hot with patchy smoke and highs in the mid to lower 90s. Tomorrow evening, clear and windy with patchy smoke and lows in the mid to lower 60s. And Thursday, mostly sunny and hot with a slight chance of rain and thunder and highs in the mid to upper 90s. In Union County this evening, mostly cloudy with patchy smoke and lows in the mid to upper 60s. Tomorrow, mostly sunny and hot with patchy smoke and highs in the high 90s. Tomorrow evening, clear and calm with patchy smoke and lows in the mid to upper 60s. And Thursday, mostly sunny and hot with a chance of rain and thunder and highs in the high 90s.
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1: How many times have you heard the media, CNN, MS, lousy? Just the media. Where's your evidence for non-citizens voting, right, Mr. Producer? Where's your evidence? You can't give us one single case, can you? Really? Well, here's Fox News. Democrat New Jersey governor says thousands of non-citizens discovered in voting rolls. Governor Mikey Sherrill said fewer than 400 of those registered through software glitch voted in the past election. Can you imagine nationwide? Remember, they keep telling us this is the cleanest election in history. No, they didn't know their you-know-what from their you-know-what. New Jersey's governor announced this afternoon thousands of non-citizens were registered to vote in her state. Some cast ballots in past elections. She said that a serious software error in New Jersey's motor vehicle system led to the registration of roughly 6,600 people who indicated that they were not U.S. citizens between 2023 and 2024. That's a one-year period. Just a one-year period. Almost 3 years prior to my taking office, she said. The individuals answered no when asked on a keypad whether they were a U.S. citizen when applying for driver's licenses and ID cards, but through no fault of their own, the system registered them anyway. So they voted knowing they're illegal aliens, but that wasn't their fault. I see. She stressed that while the error occurred under the previous administration, headed by Democrat Phil Murphy, she ordered her administration's attorney to look into the matter and remove the illegally registered voters from the rolls. Here is the dark secret, ladies and gentlemen. Federal law requires the states to go through their voter rolls. I think it's once every 2 years or whatever it is. And some states refuse to do it. One of them that has refused to do it is New Jersey. California refuses to do it. These dark blue states refuse to clean their voter rolls. People have moved, but many of them are still on the voter rolls. People have died, but many of them are still on the voter rolls. Like here, illegal aliens are on the voter rolls. So when you hear the media say these are the cleanest elections in history, the Democrats say that can't possibly be true because they won't clean their voter rolls. And they won't clean them because they want fraud. They want people to vote who are not supposed to be voting. There's no other reason. Just like they insist on voting without IDs. That fool Warner, the senator from Virginia, he goes on TV and he's called on it by John Carl. He says, now in our state, you know, we actually have voter ID. And John Carl says, no, I actually vote in Virginia. I actually don't have voter ID. Well, we can challenge it and we can do that. So they just lie. Excuse me. Rather than do the right thing, they just lie. The same message admitting that people in her state improperly voted, Sherrill then attacked President Donald Trump. Well, of course, because he had so much to do with it, right? For what she described as spreading lies about the legitimacy of American elections. Now, the audacity, the gall of this woman to start attacking Trump, who's been trying to fix the system, after she just confessed that in her state, in a simple one-year period, 6,600 people, illegal aliens, had registered the vote, and 400 of them did. Now, 400 voting illegally is not earth-shattering, but 6,600, you know, registered the vote, that's pretty earth-shattering. That's a lot, and it can make a big difference in these close elections. An elected New Jersey official slammed Democrats for failing on the issue of election integrity. New Jersey Minority Leader John DeMeo of Hackettstown. This is another example of Democrats failing to secure elections. He's right about that. That's said by Joe Pernanaccio of Borton Montville. You have illegal aliens being given driver's licenses, really no precaution to tell whether or not they should be getting them. Sherrill said, oh, you know, it was a mistake, 6,600. They specifically said they didn't want to vote. They did not register, and in the meantime, 400 of them did vote and were registered. said, excuse my cynicism, but, you know, this is the same administration through their sanctuary state policies and through their DMV policies that created this whole mess. So for them to say 6,600, I would not be surprised if it's exponentially bigger than that number. The Trump administration also weighed in. Democrats and the media allies have repeatedly said it's impossible for non-citizens to register to vote, let alone cast a ballot. Yet time and again, they've been proven wrong. As President Trump has said, there's nothing more important than the integrity of our elections, said Abigail Jackson. And this latest incident underscores the absolute necessity of the Save America Act. American voters deserve to have confidence that our elections are safe and secure. Why is this so controversial? Why is it so controversial? It isn't. The communists, the Islamists, they don't want fair elections. They want everybody to vote, even if they're not a citizen. Yes, that's right. Really preposterous. Every time Democrats say non-citizens is not an issue, voters learn about another case that proves otherwise. It's time to stop making excuses. Pass the Save America Act. In June, Fox News Digital exclusively reported that non-citizens were registered to vote in New Jersey over a period of years. Some of them voted in elections. Others were attempting to become naturalized as citizens, copped to being on the voter rolls, and said they were registered by mistake. In official letters viewed by Fox News Digital from Atlantic County Superintendent of Elections and Commissioner of Registration, Maureen Bugdon certified that non-citizens came to her asking to be removed. So you actually have some people asking to be removed because the state put them on the voter rolls. Now, who benefits from that in a Democrat state? Democrats. That's who benefits from that. Democrats. You know, Israel, our vital ally in the Middle East, is constantly under attack and facing unprecedented threats like never before. 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
4: The major averages ending higher, helped by a recovery in chip stocks as investors get in gear for earnings reports from some of the country's biggest tech companies that will test the AI trade, including Alphabet, Tesla, and IBM. Semiconductor and memory chip makers climbed for a second day. Energy stocks rose along with the price of oil, with West Texas Intermediate crude settling around $85 a barrel. The Dow up 385 points, the NASDAQ higher by 329, S&P 500 up 66. Shares of 3M surged 7% after the industrial conglomerate beat earnings expectations and raised its full-year guidance. While 3M is known for products like Post-it notes and Scotch tape, the company has been active in industrial and tech markets related to AI and space. Speaking of space, shares of SpaceX rose over 2%, snapping its seven-session losing streak. That's your Fox Business Report. I'm Hillary Barsky, invested in you.
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0: yeah. You know, ladies and gentlemen, summertime brings higher prices than really most of the other times of the year, believe it or not. Now, if you're a homeowner, you probably thought, should I call American Financing to refinance and pay off this credit card debt? 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
0: It's like half the commercial there. Mr. Producer, I believe that segment on CNN is fairly recent, is it not? Best as we know. I think it is fairly recent. All right. Everybody, it's time for a silent prayer. No, actually, it's pretty interesting if it is fairly recent. And but even if it's not, we have the data analyst for CNN. We'll play this, and then I'll circle back talking about President Trump's rating in the Republican Party. Go.
2: 21st century own party approval rating, about at this point in second term. We got Trump, we got Obama, we got Bush. Look, they're all fairly popular, but the one who is the most popular, and we have seen this time in and time out, no matter when you look, is Donald John Trump. He's the only one who's over 80%. 83% of Republicans still approve of the job that Donald Trump is doing as president. He still has that magic touch. We'll see if it carries over to South Carolina, but we've seen it in primaries this year, Senate primaries, and that's because he is still a very popular man, historically popular when it comes to his own party liking and approving of the job that he's doing.
0: That was in March, but I think it still applies. And he said, let's see what happens in South Carolina. And I think his endorsement will matter very, very much in South Carolina. But all that said, his support among Republicans is rock solid. And you heard what he also said, which is no matter when they measure it, any time of the year, his first term, whatever, it's very, very solid. And I get it. Now, for the communists out there, Elizabeth McDonald is really an excellent host and reporter for Fox Business. And she posts this news. The GAO, General Accounting Office, now says the United States government wasted $3 trillion. Listen to this. $3 trillion on overpayments. Complete fraud. $3 trillion on overpayments since 2003 out of programs like Medicaid, Medicare, Social Security, SNAP, and EITC, the VA, and more. The fraud is just shocking. That's about the size of France or Italy. She says, stunning that Democrats attack Doge and Elon Musk trying to stop colossal waste like this. It's stunning, at a superficial level, but it's understandable at a deeper level. Number one, they don't care. This is power for them. Money is power. Taxation is power. Regulation is power. These programs for these politicians, these Democrats, is about power. Okay? What the DSA, Democrat Socialists of America, and Democrat Communists won't tell you is that the U.S. spends $7 trillion annually on socialist-style programs. That's where most of the overpayments come from. $3 trillion is not a rounding error. It's a governing error. That's not just waste. It's systematic government failure. The GAO says this has been a government-wide problem for years. Washington's biggest growth industry is fraud and overpayments. This is abuse of the U.S. taxpayer. So the big government socialists and the others never have to account for this. They never have to answer for this. They just accept this is going on. And, of course, the Democrats and that the Marxist socialists, they don't even question it. So if you have an Elon Musk and a Doge, they attack them for daring to raise it. Now, there are so many great arguments against these people, against their candidates, against their politics. We started off the program with some of them. This is another one. This is another one. How does this help working people? $3 trillion in fraud since 2003, says the General Accountability Office. How does that help working people? Those taxes come from working people. They come from you. And yet, what's the answer that the communists have? There are no answers. No answers at all. Because they want to expand it. Medicare for all. Can you imagine the fraud in Medicare for all? Those of you paying into Medicare, those of you who have paid into Medicare your entire working careers, can you imagine giving Medicare to illegal aliens? Can you imagine giving it to college students? Can you imagine just giving it away? What will happen at hospitals? Your inability to get emergency care? Your inability to see a doctor? This is the experience in Canada, in France, in England, wherever they have these government-run healthcare systems. We know they don't work. And they have to rely on our pharmaceutical companies and our inventiveness and our production for most of these cutting-edge drugs, if you can get them. If you can get them. Can you imagine relying on the government for life and death decisions like this? I'm quite serious. Medicare for all, it sounds so clever. And by the way, it would destroy Medicare too. Because Medicare is also subsidized by private health insurance. Many of you have different parts of Medicare. You're paying insurance companies like Humana or whoever. That helps to subsidize the Medicare program, even though you've already paid taxes into it. If they nationalize Medicare, all that private insurance goes away. You won't have any of it. All those companies go out of business. All those people go out of business. There will be no more private options. There will be nothing. Nothing for you to rely on. That's how it would work. Medicare for all. We've got to pierce through the propaganda and the sloganeering, America. We're for working people. No, you're not. You're for enslaving working people. We're for Medicare for all. You're for destroying Medicare. You're not for...
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8: It's July 21st, and this is your Fox Daily Snapshot. Today is National Junk Food Day. While it may be an excuse to indulge in our favorite salty snacks or so good it's bad treats, remember, too much of a good thing is never healthy. The term junk food was coined in the 1970s by microbiologist Michael Jacobson, who saw that Americans were eating too much food high in fat, salt, sugar, and preservatives. However, today there are many healthy alternatives to the junk food we crave, so remember, everything in moderation. Also on this date, in 1853, the New York legislature set aside more than 750 acres of land on the Isle of Manhattan, which would eventually become the iconic green space in New York City, Central Park. And in 1987, welcome to the jungle. Guns N' Roses released their debut album, Appetite for Destruction, which would become the best-selling debut album of all time. I'm Tushar Saxena, and that's your Fox Daily Snapshot.
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9: Clear site where Iran is believed to have transferred centrifuges. At the same time, the president is pushing back on suggestions. Talks between the two countries are over.
10: You don't know what the dialogue is behind the scenes, that they want to meet desperately to try and end it because they're getting decimated.
9: But President Trump says unless Iran is ready to meet in a meaningful way, he has no interest.
11: Fox's Jared Halpern at the White House. The U.S. military has confirmed that a third service member is believed to be dead in last Friday's attack on a base in Jordan, identifying the soldier as Sergeant Angel Rompersad of Queens, New York. Yesterday, the Pentagon identified James Feehan of Hawaii and Isabella Gonzalez of Carrollton, Texas, as the two others killed in an Iranian ballistic missile and drone attack. Secretary of War Pete Hegseth appeared before the Senate Appropriations Committee asking for more money to fund the military, saying the Biden administration lets supplies dwindle.
12: President Trump's following a simple logic. The military requires a generational investment.
11: Hegseth said he estimated the conflict in Iran has cost about $37.5 billion so far. A Mexican government official says the man who was struck and killed by a tractor trailer while running from an encounter with immigration and other federal agents in Florida had been on vacation in the U.S. on a tourist visa. The death of 28-year-old Juan Cornelia Duran was the third death in roughly a week involving encounters with ICE officers. America's listening to Fox News.
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11: Federal appeals court reverses a lower court order to release a pro-Palestinian advocate from ICE detention.
15: The New York City-based 2nd U.S. District Court of Appeals ruled Mohsen Madawi must continue his legal fight to avoid deportation. Madawi was a Columbia University student who was part of on-campus pro-Palestinian protests last year. He was detained by Immigration and Customs Enforcement agents at a citizenship interview in Vermont, but ordered let go by Vermont Federal Judge Jeffrey Crawford. He ruled Madawi's First Amendment rights were violated. The appeals court decided Crawford's court had no jurisdiction because Madawi's case should have gone to immigration court for a resolution first. In New York, Gernal Scott, Fox News.
11: A new report finds the Trump administration's disruptions to a global AIDS relief program have forced organizations to close clinics, lay off staff, and cut services, hurting efforts to prevent and treat the illness in dozens of countries. The nonprofit Foundation for AIDS Research released the report and found services for young women, orphans, and children to be impacted. In an email to the Associated Press, a State Department spokesman said the action by the Trump administration has strengthened the program through clear strategic direction. A food company and a theme park giant have teamed up on a new promotional venture.
16: Kraft Heinz and Walt Disney have a multi-year partnership. The Wall Street Journal says Kraft Heinz products will be sold at Disney